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1: Firefighters are still struggling to contain a fire at a warehouse in Los Angeles, and officials say it's affecting the air quality in parts of the city. A $500,000 square foot cold storage facility in East LA went up in flames last week, and officials say the rotting food inside could create biohazards. More from ABC's Melissa Adon.
4: Several LA summer schools forced to relocate due to poor air quality. Officials handing out air purifiers to residents as they're encouraged to stay indoors and mask up.
1: There's a new loudest person in the world, and it's shockingly not a politician.
5: Who's the loudest man on earth? Joseph McGrail Baitup, an Australian air conditioning cleaner and an honorary town crier.
6: My lords, my ladies and gentlemen, welcome to Canberra!
5: That's him in his role as town crier. It was a different yell of the word now at 122.4 decibels that won him the Guinness World Record last week. To do it, he beat out the previous loudest person in the world, a schoolteacher from Northern Ireland who yelled quiet at 121.7 decibels, similar to the sound of a jet taking off. Sherry Preston, ABC News.
1: Iran's national soccer team is getting some relief after complaining of unfair restrictions by Homeland Security for travel to their World Cup matches in the U.S. They'll now be allowed to arrive 2 days ahead of playing. The Iranian team plays Egypt in Seattle Friday for the top spot in their group. Dave Packer, ABC News.
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0: 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I'm your host, Dave Ramsey. Chelsea is in Dallas, Texas. Hi, Chelsea. How are you?
1: I'm good. How are you?
0: Better than I deserve. What's up?
1: Well, the simple question is should we sell our house to, which should let us completely pay off all of our debt, rent for a couple years, save up, and then buy again?
0: Wow. Pretty bad out there, huh?
2: Big move.
1: Yeah, well, we bought this house. My previous house, my husband and I married in 2021. I bought a small home on 2 acres that, because of COVID and everything that happened, it doubled in value. And so when we sold it, because it would only fit 3 of us and there were going to be 4 of us and now there's going to be 5 of us, there wasn't a lot on the market. We ended up buying something that was really at the higher end, but we were going to have about $40,000 in our savings account from the sale of that property, since I basically doubled my money on it. And we put 20% down on this home as well.
0: Okay, so what do you owe on this home today?
1: We owe about $240,000, $242,000.
0: Okay. And what is it worth?
1: Market value should be somewhere between $270,000 and $285,000.
0: Okay. And how much debt do you have?
1: We have about, between credit card debt and medical debt, about $22,000.
0: And that's all your debt?
1: That's all of our debt.
0: How much do you owe on your car?
1: We don't have any car payments. We tried to do pretty well.
2: What do you pay every month for this mortgage?
1: It's $2,200.
2: And what do you guys take home?
1: We take home, it just kind of depends. I work at my church 3 days a week, and then I keep my niece during the week. But as I said, I'm coming up on some maternity leave, having a third, and so my income will be out of it. So my husband brings home.
0: Now, what do you make now?
1: Somewhere between $45,000 and $5,000 a month.
0: Okay.
2: Combined.
1: Depending on my hours combined.
2: Okay. And
0: then your hours are getting ready to go away because of maternity.
1: Correct.
0: So you're seeing the pinch. So it's not really the debt. It's the house,
2: the mortgage.
0: Mortgage that's going to kill you.
1: Right.
2: It already is.
0: It's
2: and then
0: already
2: once you
0: very
2: leave,
0: high.
2: Yeah.
1: Yeah. Well, and that $40,000 had to go, that we had to go to pay for court fees, because I had to take my ex-husband back to court to protect our son.
0: Yeah, that doesn't matter. I mean, I'm sorry for that, but it doesn't matter.
1: Yeah.
0: What matters is you have a $2,200 mortgage with a $4,000 take-home pay, and that's getting ready to go down.
1: Right.
0: And that's going to be your house payment's going to be 50% of your take home pay. Now, when you say $5,000 take home pay, do you mean after taxes, or have you taken out 401k and other stuff out
2: insurance.
0: Of that?
2: Insurance.
1: Correct. That's what comes into our bank account.
2: Okay.
0: Yeah, how much is going to 401k?
1: He has a state job, so I think we do as much as we can to match what the state puts in.
2: Do you have an idea of what a dollar amount might be? Just an idea.
1: I don't. I'm so sorry.
2: What about insurance? Do you have a dollar idea of what that might be each check?
1: Insurance is like $700.
2: Okay.
0: A month?
1: He's covered completely for free, but it's like $700 whether you have
2: you.
1: One dependent.
0: Okay, so when we say $5,000 is coming into your check, but when we're talking about the ratio to your house payment, we mean just after taxes, not after 401k and after insurance. So we're going to add back probably $1,500 bucks to this in terms of running the calculation. So the $2,200 doesn't sound quite as bad then until you quit work to have a baby, and then it starts sounding bad again.
1: Right.
0: So what is your plans after the baby comes home and you have a normal maternity?
1: After that, I will continue to watch my niece. And so all of my income will come back in about 6 to 8 weeks.
0: Okay. All right. No, I would not sell your house to pay off the debt. I would tell your husband to get 2 extra jobs and work through the extra debt. That's what I would tell. And he probably needs to do that anyway just to cover for your maternity losses right now so that you guys can stay afloat for the 6 to 8 weeks. You get the other side of the 6 to 8 weeks, and if you've got an extra $1,000 or $2,000 a month coming in from working all the time, you can knock out $20,000 worth of debt fairly quick.
2: You can. I'm going to go out on a limb. I still think the mortgage is a problem. Even if your take home was $6,000, this is still high. This needs to be your mortgage needs to be closer to $1,500 for what you're bringing in. And I think that if you have any other money goals, it's just going to elongate it. I think you bought too much house.
0: What's your husband do?
1: Yeah. He works for the state of Texas.
0: Okay, so he's working 40 hours.
1: Yes, okay. He does.
0: In order to keep this house, he's going to have a good, lucrative side hustle for this to make sense.
2: That he wants to do for a long time.
0: And that's if you had no debt.
1: Right. Okay.
0: In other words, the house is the problem, not the house solves the problem.
1: Yeah.
0: When you called and said, do we sell the house to get out of debt? No, you might have to sell the house because you can't afford it.
2: Yes, it's a separate problem from the debt.
0: Yeah, but if I'm in your all shoes, I would stop his 401k today, his contribution to the state, and I would pick up two extra jobs to cover your maternity downtime, and then as soon as you're back, you guys just go into full attack mode and cut up all the credit cards and attack them in that order, smallest to largest. Get rid of those, and when those are gone, then you've got to assess. You need to be bringing in the door, not counting insurance and 401k, $6,000 to $7,000 for this to begin to make sense.
2: Yeah, and let's talk about it from the viewpoint of the viewer. The 25% rule that we're talking about, there's a reason for that, because if your mortgage starts to eat up more than that, then you're not able to do the other things that we teach. You need to be giving 10% somewhere in generosity. At some point, you're going to need to be investing at least 15%. At some point, you're going to need to have margin to be doing that along with putting extra towards your house. And if you let your mortgage creep up to 40 and 50% of your take-home pay, all of that plus eating and just living a normal life honestly becomes impossible.
0: Well, and you end up, the next car is debt.
2: Yeah.
0: Because you don't save for a car. The next vacation is debt because you don't save for a vacation. The next Christmas is debt because you don't have any room. You're pinched. It's why we call it house poor. You become house poor when your payment is too big a percentage of your take-home pay. Economists would say you don't have enough disposable income after you cover necessities.
2: We call it margin.
0: Yeah, exactly. And you need that margin to be able to build wealth, to be able to be generous, and to be able to build a quality life. And if you pinch yourself with a huge freaking house payment as a percentage of your take-home pay, it's very difficult to do. You guys are right on the line. If he's going to get normal raises and does a good side hustle, you probably could keep this, but you're going to have to make that a part of your life. He's not working 40 hours and you keep this house. It doesn't work.

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0: Skip is in Minneapolis. Hi, Skip. How are you?
1: Hanging in there. How are you?
0: Better than I deserve. What's up?
1: Yeah, so I've got a custody battle ahead of me. I've recently had to get a lawyer. And I've been working the baby steps. I'm in baby step two. I've got my starter emergency fund, a little more right now. I think I've got about $1,300 in that. But with my debt and with this custody battle on the horizon, I'm just really trying to look for the best way to navigate this. Obviously, I don't have all the money for a lawyer, which would put me further into debt, which is not what we want. Otherwise, I'm looking at either bankruptcy or selling my house.
0: Okay. So I guess, and what do you owe on your home?
1: I owe $193,000.
0: And what's it worth?
1: $100. It's worth between $299 and $324.
0: Okay. So you got somewhere around $100,000 in equity. And how much debt do you have?
1: I have roughly $60,000.
0: Okay. All right. So simple math says if you sold the house and you paid off all your debt, you'd have $40,000 in a war chest to fight with, and you'd be a renter.
1: Yes.
0: That's one quick solution without getting into too many details, but that's just balance sheet transfer stuff. Now, what's your income?
1: I gross about $4,600 a month.
0: How many children do you have?
1: I have three total.
0: And how old are they?
1: I have a 12-year-old daughter, a 8-year-old son, and then the one that I'm going into custody battle for is my 20-month-old daughter.
2: Are you trying to get full custody or shared custody?
1: Probably full.
0: Why?
1: So her mother is disabled, and then this past weekend had a mental health crisis and ended up in a treatment facility.
2: Okay.
0: So, are you married? Remarried?
1: No. I have not to this. No. No, okay. Not to this relationship.
0: Okay, so you have but are you, but the older two children, where are they?
1: So they're from a previous marriage. Mm-hmm. And I have them 50% of the time.
2: Okay. So it's just the 20-month-old in question, and you're saying the mom is not a safe environment?
1: As of right this second, no.
2: Okay. No.
0: It just depends on how scorched earth you want to go on this. What's the nature of your $40,000 or $60,000 worth of debt?
1: Yeah, so I have roughly $26,000 on a Parent PLUS loan that I agreed to take on when I, you know, was initially going to school. I've got $9,700 on my student loans. I've got about $4,100 on a credit card, and then $9,200 on a roof.
2: Mm-hmm. There's part of this, and I don't know, Dave, you could probably speak to this a little bit better, but if the judge is looking for fitness, it might look good for you to say, I've got $40,000 saved. I don't have any debt. You're a renter and you live in a really nice place. That could look good. It looks nice and responsible if that's what you're going for. And I like that.
0: Well, and you have the money to fight with. Because mm-hmm. right now, I don't know where you get $10,000 to hand an attorney right now.
1: Right.
0: And that's what you're going to need to get started.
1: Yeah, I think I was quoted about $4,000 to $6,000. If there's really no battle, you know, if she decides to just be agreeable to everything, otherwise, I'm looking at upwards of $15,000.
0: Yeah,
2: and it could go on and on and back and forth, really, continuously.
1: Right. Okay.
0: I don't know where you're going to get $10,000 unless you do this.
1: Okay.
0: Your income's not that high. There's nothing in this. I mean, if you quit paying all the debts, that's fine. It's not, you quit paying those student loans, you catch up. Half of America's defaulted on their student loans, so you can go back and pick that up later. But that's not a cash, that doesn't give you the cash flow to come up with 10 grand quickly. and you don't have anything else to sell or that I've heard of. Do you have money in savings or investments anywhere?
1: I mean, so my investment, I ended up pausing it. So I've only got like $200 in an IRA. I've got $1,300 in my savings. After this month, I'll have closer to
0: $2,000. Mm-hmm.
1: But that's really about it. I don't have a vehicle. Yeah. I'm borrowing one currently. So I don't have that.
0: How old are you?
1: Really, I am 34.
0: Are you paying child support on the other two?
1: No.
0: Okay, because you have 50%. Okay.
1: Correct.
0: 20 months old.
1: Yeah.
0: The only way I know how to answer questions that are super difficult like this one on this show is, if I woke up in your shoes, what would I do? I've never been anywhere near something like this personally, so I don't know what I would do. But what I think I would do is that I would prioritize my financial investments and my financial advancement, my wealth building, behind the good of my child. The good of my child would come first. And that would mean I'm going to sell the house. And I'm going to go get custody. And if it takes $40,000 to do that, fine. But I'm going to have $40,000 in my pocket, and I'm going to be 100% debt-free, and I'm going to get an inexpensive, clean, safe rental for the other two kids to visit you at when you have your custody time, and for this 20-month-old to be raised. And then you're starting again to save, because you're going to spend money on this 20-month-old on legal fees. And to take care of this baby. And that's what, you know, I think that's got to be the priority. The baby's got to come first. I mean, it's like all this other stuff is secondary. And,
1: of course.
0: And I don't know, I don't see a hole in your story to reach into and get $10,000. And it's going to take you 10. The 4 to 5 is, that's not going to happen. It's going to take, it's going to take 10. It's probably going to take 20. Because she's mentally ill. 100% expect a problem. If she wasn't mentally ill,
2: might be different.
0: Then there'd still be a problem because you're trying to take her child. But she's mentally ill, and so she's crazy. And so just expect crazy. I mean, you don't expect nothing else. So that's, you know, what we're doing here. Wow.
2: Stuff.
0: Skip, sorry for you, man. I'm sorry for that baby, most of all. Yeah, take care of that. How do I say this nice?
2: Just say it.
0: If you're sleeping with your crazy girlfriend and you make a baby, this is what you get.
2: There you go.
0: That nice?
2: Yes, that was.
0: Yeah. And if you're dating a girl, guys, and she says, I'm not crazy, 100%, that means she's crazy.
2: Well, she showed you something. You just didn't want to see it. At some point, she showed you something, or he showed you, whoever. Got to take care. Yeah. When people it's show just, you I, who they are.
0: I want to love Skip, and I want to help him, but I also want to say out loud for those listening that this is the result of decisions.
2: Yeah.
0: Bad ones.
2: Yeah.
0: And this is where we get to. Now we've got, but now there's a baby. And it's not the baby's fault.
2: That's right. And you want to protect them at all costs.
0: And so now we've got to man up and take care of the baby for the mistakes that have been made in this process. So, yeah, don't date crazy girls, and for sure don't sleep with them. Hello.
2: And there's ways to prevent babies, I'm just saying.
0: Don't sleep with them. That prevents it. That stops it every time. It's 100%
2: cure. That is 100%.
0: It's 100% cure.

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0: ABC News, I'm Dave Packer. The Senate yesterday, then the House this evening, approving one of the most far-reaching pieces of housing legislation to come up for a vote in more than 35 years. The 21st Century Road to Housing Act, in part, limits corporations' ability to buy single-family homes. The president's expected to sign it. The Senate late today approving for the first time a bipartisan war powers resolution in a rebuke of President Trump over the war in Iran. The vote 50-48 for Republicans joining Democrats, including Senator Bill Cassidy.
1: The reason I voted for them in the first place is I feel like Congress needs to have more input into the policies that are being made. And I feel like this is the only way I can make that point.
0: The resolution does not have the force of law. The White House says the vote has, quote, no significance. Meanwhile, mixed signals about the Iran peace deal. President Trump says that Tehran has agreed to nuclear inspections. Iran insists it's made.
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18: 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Point is, though, you could consider buying these items organic if and when you can, and then taking extra care when you wash them. The FDA recommends rinsing all fruits and vegetables, even the ones that are organic, under running water that is slightly warmer than room temperature. Don't use soap, bleach, or any fancy produce washes. I'm Dr. Sanjay Gupta, helping you live a better life.
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0: Buying or selling a home is a big deal. We're going to be talking about real estate with a real estate expert, my buddy Brian Buffini, on tomorrow's show. So be sure you listen in on that or watch that or however it is you consume this show. And I was just on Fox a minute ago, Fox News, and we were talking about a Zillow report that's out that's absolute bullcrap. Zillow threw a thing out there to get a headline that says 227 cities in America or whatever, some 220-something cities. The starting price for entry to buy a home is $1 million.
1: Yeah.
0: And then when you read the article carefully, they just threw that out to get attention. It's clickbait because it's absolute bullcrap. So, I mean, 120-something of the cities are in California,
1: well,
0: which
1: of
0: means
1: course.
0: That they took seven cities that were all little villages around the edge of San Jose, and they all have $1 million. Of course they do. You know, you're in freaking Silicon Valley. Of course the seven cities that are around this, that are actual municipalities that surround L.A.
1: Right.
0: are $1 million. But Abilene, Texas is not. Oklahoma City is not. Amarillo, Texas, Nashville, Tennessee is not $1 million
1: no.
0: starting point. So they made it sound like that it took $1 million for somebody to buy a house, and that's absolute bullcrap. The average entry point in America is $199,000 right now. That's the average starter home. And the average home in America is $407,000 or something like that. What is
1: mm-hmm.
0: it right now?
1: Mm-hmm.
0: But, yeah. So it's $427,000 right in there. But, I mean, that's the median price. That's the middle price of all homes in America, which means by definition $1 million is not starting.
1: That's right.
0: So bullcrap, Zillow. So that's the problem with stuff like that floating around from these people looking for clicks. If you want to know the actual thing that's going on, you can go to RamseySolutions.com/market and you'll get a great real estate page that will outline for you exactly what's going on with interest rates, exactly what's going on with pricing, and so on, and you can start to figure out whether or not you make enough to buy a home in your locality. Real estate's like politics. It's all local. So what's happening in Manhattan is completely, almost completely irrelevant to what's happening in Kansas City. And all that matters if you're in Kansas City is what's happening in Kansas City.
1: That's right.
0: And so you can't go, well, the average across America doesn't mean anything. You can say the average across the world, but you're including Tokyo and London, some of the most expensive real estate in the world. And that average is absolutely useless as a measure of whether you can buy a house or not. So that's not how you figure this out, folks. So Ramsey Trusted can connect you with an agent in your area that is Ramsey Trusted, that we have vetted for high octane, high protein. And if you're listening on the YouTube or on podcast, you can just click the link in the description. 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We'll connect you with a real agent that really knows their stuff, not a bunch of hoopla and bullcrap clickbait from some TV show or website that's just trying to get people to click on it. And that's fear porn is what that is. So just stay away from it. San Francisco, our Francisco is with us in Atlanta. Hi, Francisco. How are you?
2: Good. How are you, sir?
0: Better than I deserve. How can we help?
2: I just need a couple. I need some help with taking some next steps with investing my money. I'm 20 years old right now. I'm a plumber. And I just feel like I'm not taking advantage of my money the correct way. I feel like it's just sitting in the bank. Doing nothing.
0: Cool. How much you're making, man?
2: I mean, this is my first year, mm-hmm. By myself in my van. I just finished my apprenticeship. And it's been really slow over here. I don't know if it's just the company that I'm with right now. I am looking, for other jobs because, I just feel like this company that I'm with right now is not, I won't get far with it. So this year I feel like I haven't even made, like, I don't even think I've made across the 30 grand.
1: And that's 40 hours a week?
0: So far this year?
2: Yeah.
0: So you're going to make 60 a year?
2: I mean, completely, I don't know how much I would make.
0: Are you making $2,500 a month, honey?
2: Some months, yes. Some months, no.
1: Okay. Less?
0: That
1: some
0: would,
1: months
0: that
1: less?
0: That would be $30,000 in the first 6 months. And that would be $30,000 a year.
2: Mm-hmm. Yeah. It's kind of, with this, it's been really slow. So, like, some weeks I work, some weeks
0: sounds
2: I
0: like
2: don't.
0: You need a new job.
2: Yeah, that's what I've been hunting for recently, finding a new job.
0: Okay. And how much do you have piled in the bank?
2: About $8,000-ish.
0: Good for you. And how much do you have in debt?
2: No debt. I mean, I only have credit card. I think I owe like $800, probably pay it off like next month or something.
1: And cut it up.
0: Pay it off right now.
2: Pay it off right now.
0: Tonight. You have the money in the bank.
2: Okay, yeah.
0: And cut it up. Quit using it.
1: You don't need it for any purposes.
0: 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They don't work for us, but they have the heart of a teacher, and they'll sit down and teach you about investing. And you can start your Roth IRA with them, and they'll show you how to do it, and they'll show you how it works, and you will make the decision, because they're not going to sell you something until you understand it.
1: Yeah, and speaking of making sure you understand it, let's talk about why we told him to cut up the credit card. Because what I don't want you to do, Francisco, is just say, well, they told me to do it, I'm going to do it, and you not understand it. We know that if you have a problem, the problem is generally debt. The things that you're experiencing are usually symptoms of the debt that's in your life. And so you can't solve a problem while continuing to create it. So if you have credit cards and you're continuing to spend them, you're continuing to create the problem. You're just chasing your tail. So one of the primary things that you have to do when you start this system of living is you have to say, I don't borrow money anymore. And that has to be part of who you are with your money from here on forward, because you have to be able to have the fullness of your income at your disposal every single month to do the things that we're teaching, whether it's investing, whether it's paying off a house, whether it's saving for kids' college, whether it's saving up cash to buy a car. You need income to do that. And if you're pulling and you're throwing all your monthly pay, all of your income onto monthly payments, you don't have the income at your disposal to do those things. So that's why we teach it that way.
0: Exactly. And so personal finance is 80% behavior. It's 20% head knowledge. So the problem with my money is the guy in my mirror. If I can get him to behave, he can be skinny and rich, but he's got issues. And so I've got to get him to behave. And that's how this works. And part of that is I have to trick myself into wisdom. Tricking myself into wisdom is not having a credit card.
1: Yeah, just cut it up. Then it's not there to tempt you.
0: If I don't have one, then it's not an issue.
1: That's right. That's
0: and
1: right.
0: By the way, your debit card, folks, off your checking account will do everything your credit card will do. Every single thing. Sharon and I have traveled in other countries 6 times in the last 12 months. 100% on a debit card. We haven't had a credit card in 36 years.
1: No. And if you have fraud, it's the exact same protection. You call them, you say somebody spent money.
0: Oh, they did. They stole Sharon's card the other day.
1: Did they?
0: Somebody started buying a whole bunch of Louis Vuitton, and it wasn't her. And we had to shut the thing down.
1: Wow.
0: The bank called and goes, are you buying, like, Louis Vuitton in 6 different cities? And we went, no. Yeah.
1: Wow.
0: Debit card. You know what it cost us? Zero.
1: Nothing.

0: Hey, George Camel here. 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

0: Kim is with us in Columbus, Ohio. Hi, Kim. How are you?
1: I'm good. How are you?
0: Better than I deserve. What's up?
1: Hi. My husband's job offers a $2,000 interest-free loan to all their employees yearly. We've never taken advantage of it, but we think we should. And we're not sure which way to go, if we want to put that into an IRA or pay off one of our mortgages.
2: But it's a loan. You have to give the money back. It's a loan, right?
1: It is, but it is interest-free, so it would be taken out of the paycheck throughout the year. So essentially for us, it feels like we wouldn't notice it so much.
0: So
1: we don't know if it'd be worth it or not.
0: Let's pretend that they charged you interest on it, just for the fun of it. Okay.
1: Mm-hmm.
0: I mean, like, let's just make up a number. If you went to the bank and got a personal line of credit, you might get it for 10%.
1: Mm-hmm.
0: On $2,000, that'd be $200.
1: Mm-hmm.
0: You're making $20 a month.
1: Mm-hmm.
0: You can't buy a biscuit with this transaction. You're burning way too many brain calories for no money here.
1: Okay.
0: There's no trick. There's no hack.
1: Okay. You're
0: dealing with peanuts, and you're not going to get anything but more peanuts.
1: Okay.
0: Don't screw with it for that. And it's a trap. You're going to get caught in something. Like, he's going to get laid off or fired, and you're going to have this loan outstanding, and then it's going to convert to interest because you're no longer an employee or whatever the crap is in the fine print that you guys hadn't even thought about. No. Do not step up on the rug that's over the trap door.
2: George says this, and it's so true. Whenever the call starts with, I have an interesting opportunity, whenever it's framed as a unique opportunity,
0: or like your friend who's trying to get you into a multi-level.
2: Yes. Yeah. This is not an opportunity.
0: Yeah. Rob is in Washington, D.C. Hey, Rob, what's up?
3: Just want to say thank you for everything that you do for people, and so glad that you took my call.
0: Thank you. How can we help?
3: I'm in an interesting position. I make a very high salary, and I had an 8-year guaranteed contract. The company started going through financial issues to where I started having to cover payroll out of my pocket, and then credit cards started bouncing. And anyways, and so...
0: No, you didn't have to. You chose to.
3: I chose to because I cared about the people that were my employees. Or
0: they're not your employees. They were that company's employees. They were your downline.
3: I understand. From a Christian point of view,
0: No, that's not Christian. There's nothing Christian about that.
2: Whose payroll did you cover? How much did you spend on this?
3: It wasn't much. I mean, you're talking $17, $18 an hour employees, and it was every couple months. And then the company started bouncing my paychecks or paying me late, and... My main question is, go ahead.
2: Were you board level? Are you bought in any way to this company?
3: That's where the contract is very interesting. I'm a physician, and I signed an 8-year contract with 5% interest in the company going up over the first 4 years to where I would own 40% of the company, and the contract was guaranteed for 8 years.
0: Okay, but they went broke.

0: No, they let me go because they couldn't afford to have me anymore.
1: They weren't
0: broke. So now, without my salary, they're breaking even.
1: Okay.
0: So my options are to, it's an LLC. The person that owns the company had no idea what they were doing, and they were it's like a play project because her husband is very wealthy. But he is only on the SBA loan. He's not on the LLC or the corporate documents.
2: Oh, boy.
1: Well, the LLC doesn't have anything. It's not got any money, right?
0: Well, it's just breaking even. It's breaking even, covering expenses once I'm no longer there. Yeah. The reason that the letter that she gave me for letting me go was because of financial strain. It wasn't for any other type of cause.
2: So when you were hired and there was this 8 year, and after 8 years, it's 40%. Did you have to put money in to buy into that?
0: I did not. They searched me out because the type of physician I am, I'm getting paid significantly higher than any other college.
1: What kind of income do you normally make in your field?
0: Normally in my field, they're probably making 70 to 100. I'm making 225 to 250.
1: As a physician, somebody makes 70?
2: Are you like a pediatrician?
0: No, I'd rather not. Okay. I don't want to give away anything about that.
1: Okay. Anyway, the answer to your question is, A, we're not lawyers. B, from a practical standpoint, if you are completely right, which you probably are, they owe you for 8 years of income. They have violated a contract. That's what you're saying. And you could probably win the lawsuit. And then you would have a judgment against a broke company that's not going to pay you a dime.
0: Right. No, I know.
1: So why? Why would you bother?
0: I'll be honest with you, Dave. I went through a bankruptcy like you did several, let's say 10, 15 years ago. And I always feel like I'm the underdog, and I'm the type of person that'll work 7 days a week for you. I'll do the blood, sweat, and tears. And I'm having a hard time letting people get away with stuff anymore.
1: Yeah. Well, they're going to get away with it. Because you can sue, again, get a lien against an LLC that has no assets.
0: No, but could I ask you, since the husband is on the SBA...
1: Doesn't matter. He didn't sign the contract. The LLC signed the contract. You're not going to get to the husband.
2: He did that to protect himself. That was intentional.
0: But he signed the SBA, so he wouldn't be on the hook for the SBA?
1: He's on the hook for the SBA, but he's not on the hook for you.
0: No, but it's still... Because they're making enough right now to pay the bills. So that would allow them to pay all the loans off for the next...
1: This doesn't feel moral, but it's completely legal.
0: No, I know what it is.
1: You're not going to get to him. He has what's called a corporate veil. That's why they did business in an LLC. That's why any of us do business in an LLC. So if we get sued, the maximum thing you could get is the assets of the LLC.
2: You can't come after
1: his
2: personal...
1: That's why all my real estate is in an LLC, because a drunk guy fell off the front porch of one of the houses the other night and decided he was going to sue. And it's his fault because he was drunk. But I still got to deal with the moron. And he can't get to any of my stuff. All he can get to is the LLC that owns that house.
0: Can I ask you a moral question? How do you get over... I don't want to say it's vindictiveness, but just feeling like you're getting burned and not sticking up for yourself.
1: No, I completely... I don't know that you do get over it. It makes you angry and it hurts you, your feelings, and all you can do is distance yourself and then figure out, okay, what am I'm gonna burn some energy. Am I going to burn it just trying to prove a point? Because you're going to spend $10,000, $20,000, $30,000 to sue them and win. And then you're going to get nothing, and it's going to be playing in your head for the next 2 to 3 years because the court system sucks and drags everything out. So it's not justice. You're not going to get justice. And so you've got to decide, okay, what am I going to spend my time and my energy on? I'm going to spend it on something positive going forward, something that's helpful and hopeful.
2: So let's pretend he did sue, and he sued him for $1 million.
1: Yeah.
2: And they're doing business out of a commercial building, maybe that they own it, maybe it's worth $1 million. So if he sues them, the judgment wouldn't cause them to have to close down, sell the property, and
1: they
2: pay him?
1: Well, he said the LLC has no assets, so it doesn't have a commercial building.
2: Well, he said they were breaking even.
1: Mm-hmm. But I kept asking about assets. No assets. They don't have any money. They just cut their doctor loose, and they're a medical operation.
2: That's true.
1: They're going down.
2: Mm-hmm. Mm-hmm.
1: They don't have any money. And they might have an asset. If they've got an asset, like a commercial building, then, yeah, go after it.
2: Go after it.
1: You could get it. You can end up with the building. Yeah.
2: Even the – if I mean, he did say no assets, but I got – got to be something in there that they're...
1: No, there doesn't. They could have gone and rented office space, set up a medical operation, say a clinic of some kind, right? We don't know because he didn't give us the details.
2: It sounds like that, though.
1: That's probably something like that. And so, you know, there's a bunch of used medical equipment in there and a bunch of broke people that aren't getting their salaries paid.
2: Okay, yeah.
1: And there's, you know, and a used office desk. And, you know, I wouldn't screw with it. I'd move on with my life. But it's very hard, to his point...
2: Oh,
1: because
2: yeah,
1: it's
2: you're
1: unjust.
2: Angry.
1: It's unjust.
2: Yeah.
1: It's not fair and it's not right.

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2: From ABC News, I'm Dave Packer. For the first time since the Iran war began, both the Senate and tonight the House now passing a war powers resolution, four Republicans breaking ranks to join Democrats. But as ABC's Rachel Scott tells us, while it sends a strong message to the White House, it doesn't actually end the war.
3: The vote, largely symbolic, but a clear sign of lawmakers' growing frustration.
4: Obviously, it's going differently than originally kind of we were told it was going to go. I agree with the original aims, but it does not seem as if we've accomplished that.
3: As the Senate was voting, President Trump was in Pennsylvania, touting progress on Iran.
5: We just achieved a historic peace agreement with Iran to end the conflict in the Strait of Hormuz.
3: But there was no conflict in the Strait before the president launched the war.
2: Congress has jumped a hurdle that could make the 21st Century Road to Housing Act law. The House tonight following the Senate in passing the bill.
6: The bill's objectives? Increase the housing supply by restricting Wall Street investors from buying single-family homes and cutting red tape to build new homes. A recent Zillow analysis found the cost of buying a starter home is $1 million or more in a record 242 cities nationwide.
2: ABC's Christian Cordero. Sources say mass firings are underway tonight at the National Intelligence Director's Office. Trump loyalist Bill Pulte appearing to follow through on his promise to cut hundreds of jobs after taking over the agency just last week, despite no intelligence experience. Reaction from Colorado Democratic Congressman Jason Crow.
7: The guy's incompetent. He has no intelligence experience, and he's put in charge of this division, this department, simply for the sake of being an attack dog for Donald Trump.
2: A heat wave is hitting Europe and some countries. There are expecting record-breaking temperatures for June. Officials say at least 40 people have died since Thursday alone. There are health alerts in dozens of cities and countries, including Germany, Italy, and the United Kingdom. 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
2: In uncertain economic times, philanthropy is still alive and well in the U.S. ABC's Sherry Preston has more.
10: In a year marked by economic uncertainty, donations to charities were actually up in 2025. Giving USA's annual report says donors gave U.S. charities $617 billion last year, a 3% inflation-adjusted increase over the previous year. Giving increased across the board. Corporations, living individuals, bequests, and foundations all gave more.
2: Bill Gates told lawmakers earlier this month that Jeffrey Epstein was plotting to blackmail him about his extramarital affairs.
11: After Microsoft co-founder Bill Gates tried to end his relationship with Jeffrey Epstein, the convicted sex offender attempted to use compromising information about Gates' extramarital affairs to force his way back into Gates' life, he told the House Oversight Committee earlier this month, according to a transcript of the closed-door testimony released Tuesday. Gates, according to the transcript, said Epstein used an advisor to send him veiled threats, appeared to coach Gates' advisor on how to potentially blackmail him, and mixed fact and fiction to leverage compromising information against the software billionaire. Peter Harlambous, ABC News.
2: Startup Catalyst Space is teaming up with NASA to try and rescue NASA's Swift Space Telescope. Swift's orbit is decaying, which could send it crashing back to Earth. Catalyst's robotic spacecraft Link will push Swift up into a more stable orbit, more than 10 more years of mission time. Dave Packer, ABC News.
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18: Thanks for joining us. We've got lots to get to tonight. In hour number two, we're going to sit down and talk with Richard Pryor's daughter, Elizabeth Pryor, who's written a book, part memoir. She's also a professor at Smith College, and she teaches about the N-word and how her father used it. So it's an interesting conversation. We'll check in with her coming up in hour number two. A little bit later on, the passing of Alan Greenspan. And believe it or not, we are living in Alan Greenspan's world. We just don't know it. We'll get into all that. But first, let's start off with Nancy Guthrie. The news that broke late last night that a couple of ransom notes were confirmed that they believe to be real. One of them said, please give us the Bitcoin. The next one said, sorry, she's died. Give us some more money. So we wanted to do a little more research into this Nancy Guthrie investigation. And we're going to talk to Michael Gould, who's the one of the premier law enforcement canine experts. He's also a trial consultant and a tactical tracking strategist with over 40 years of experience. He joins us now for a couple of minutes. Michael Gould, welcome to America at Night.
19: Good evening. Thanks for having me, McCorb.
18: You got it. First, let's start off with these ransom notes. Why did it wait? Why did we find out 5 months later what was in these ransom notes? And what do you think it means?
19: Well, I think it verifies something that I predicted from day one. I frankly never thought Nancy Guthrie survived the abduction, or she was deceased very soon after that. So these ransom notes, I mean, it does take FBI. They don't release everything. They like to hold their cards close to their vest, which is, you know, pretty normal in investigations. Obviously, we have an appetite for immediate results, and it's been a while, and it has been perplexing. Without a doubt, it's been perplexing. But when the ransom notes came out, if the person is a kidnapped victim is deceased, they don't have proof of life. So that's why I think everything stalled immediately. And as I said, I predicted early on that an 84-year-old kidnap victim is not logical whatsoever. Kidnapping is traditionally a younger person that can be kept alive. Frankly, you need a live person to collect a ransom.
18: Do you think this was targeted for Nancy Guthrie? Do you think they thought she was home and accidentally she was home? Or do you think this was just a complete and utter random theft, and the woman was there, and they had to deal with her?
19: Yeah. You know, McGraw, I try to like to stick with the facts. There's so much speculation. We do know that her blood was on there was a significant crime scene there. We do know that she was 84 years old. My initial instincts and pure speculation that it was connected to Savannah Guthrie for some reason or another, or one off like John Hinckley, like some lunatic that stalks a stalker. But, you know, afterwards, there have been so much whirlwind of speculation. I'm to the point where I just stick with the facts and hopefully can find a way of recovering her remains, frankly. So that's where my focus is. For me, it's a cold case, and to close the chapter in the Guthrie's life. I don't think there's ever closure, but to close the chapter, finding her remains, like any missing person. I work on many, many missing person cases, and finding the remains, at least as finality to where is she.
18: Let's talk about that. In this note, we learned that in the note that they think was real, many, many fakes, but these two that they believe to be real, they said that she was buried in nature. What does that mean? And can dogs smell somebody that's buried underground? How does all that work?
19: Yeah, no, absolutely. And if you're familiar, which I am, I just came back from Tucson. I actually spent some time driving from Tucson to Nogales, Mexico, the route where presumably it's just south of Tucson. And if that area is immense. So it really gave me a visual idea of what it would be like. And finding and it's all nature. I mean, Arizona is nature. It's not like New York City. So finding being buried in nature is quite logical. And I always felt she's going to be relatively close to where, because I believe what happened, as she was abducted, she passed away either by natural causes, and then they had a big problem on their hands. But the terrain there is massive. However, it is dry, arid temperature, and that actually preserves decomposing, not to get too graphic here, but it's actually ideal for keeping the deceased intact, so to speak, depending on what they were buried in. There's a lot of factors. Weather is a huge factor, but the fact that Arizona is dry, bodies tend to sometimes almost even mummify rather than liquefy. So can they do it? Dogs are amazing. Dogs with birds, this is my prediction, and I've been there. Like I said, you can see, but you would need an army to actually search these areas there. But if search and rescue workers rely on birds, predatory birds, vultures and so forth, follow them. If you see birds circling an area, they're circling for food. Most often it's a dog, an animal carcass, but it's possible that it's a human carcass. So if search and rescue is don't look down, as humans we have a tendency of looking down when we're looking for something. In the case of missing persons, you're better off looking up and watching what other nature. So I describe birds as the avian air force, and the dogs are ground troops. So the humans follow the birds, and then we put dogs in use. And that's how these are biosensors. Birds and dogs are nature's biosensors. They're more sophisticated than any technology we have available. There's no technology that can duplicate what dogs can do in recovering invisible odor.
18: Interesting. All right, let's go back to the early days. I don't know if there was a feud or the local sheriff took over, apparently botched some of the investigation, opened up the crime scene, then closed it again when the FBI came in. Do you think those mistakes, if they were mistakes, caused some damage in the investigation?
19: Well, listen, I've been highly critical of the sheriff in this investigation. He got himself out in front. He got way over his skis, and he was in the limelight. He wanted it. He could take credit for it, but he should have passed this off to the FBI almost initially, especially as the spokespersons. The FBI, they investigate kidnappings all over the world. This sheriff, again, I've been very critical. Had it changed the outcome of the investigation, giving up that, we're going to find all this out later. I think it had to have some effect because everybody was confused. The public was confused. The family was confused. Everything was ambiguous, conflicting information. So, yeah, I think the sheriff screwed this up. It's highly unusual. This is unusual that a kidnapping, if I leave my house and drive a mile to go to the bank, I'm on about 20 different video cameras, and I live in a suburban area, similar to the Guthries. So, yeah, of course, I think it was not on the FBI side, I want to be clear, and not by the deputies. I just think it was an egotistical sheriff that for political reasons or for whatever wanted to get he wanted to be in front of the cameras. And frankly, it was bad. I really think that was bad.
18: Michael Gould with us for a couple more minutes. He has spent a career 40 years specializing as a tactical strategist, law enforcement, trial consultant, canine expert, the go-to when it comes to things like this. What do you make of the guy on the porch and the grainy video? What do you make of that?
19: Yeah, that was a head-scratcher for me. You know, I don't even really know what to make of it. A lot of aspects of this case was very bizarre. That was bizarre. You know, they talked about somebody breaking in the back, breaking in the front. When you look at it, if you really look close, which I did, if you look at the front door of that house, there's glass panels on both sides. So the glass panels could have been broken like in anybody's house, and you can just reach in and unlock it. So there was a lot to this whole is a little bit surreal. There were aspects of it that is confusing. And that's why for me, my investigative brain or my simple brain, I like to just stick with what the facts are. I do think the crime scene was compromised very early on. The crime scene, there was pool cleaners in the backyard. There was food deliveries coming. I mean, this is just police work 101. You don't release a crime scene. There was no need to release the crime scene because nobody lived in the house. It wasn't like a commercial building. It wasn't like a bank or a store or something that you need to do commerce. It was one person's house who was gone. So there was never a reason to. Many times these crime scenes are held down for months, if not years.
18: What do you make of the fact that the intruder, they believe, was in the house for 30, 40 minutes? Is that possible? Is that a fact?
19: I don't know if it's a fact, but anything is possible, and certainly it is, because, some people are delusional. Like I said, a psychopath, they could have thought they were married to Nancy Guthrie. You don't know what's in the minds of people. I've been involved in the strangest cases where people are hallucinating, they're delusional. They could have thought that was their house, and Nancy Guthrie was the intruder. So, I mean, you can speculate all day long on, trying to rationalize the mind of a psychotic or a sociopath, which this person obviously was. So nothing would surprise me. And this case will be solved, and I know it seems like it's taking forever, but at some point it will be solved. Hopefully her remains will be recovered. That will be really the whole point, I think, for the Guthrie family at this juncture. But yeah, I think the case will be solved, and this might be a turning point, frankly, in the investigation when they have somebody giving this admission that the body's buried in nature. I don't think they're going to come forward. I mean, there's a substantial reward. Somebody else besides the person who did it knows about it. They might not even realize they know about it, but somebody else knows who did this. And it's just a matter of time of finding out who that person is and have them come forward.
18: Yeah, they're somewhat savvy in that they put that Bitcoin transfer out there of a couple of bucks in the account, right? Thinking that they would come and get it, but they just left that small amount of money in the Bitcoin account. So clearly they're not as stupid as we think they are.
19: No, I wouldn't say they're stupid, but you know, serial killers can be geniuses and so forth. So they're not that stupid because they haven't gotten caught. So by virtue of just that fact that we're still talking about it and looking for them, they can't be that stupid. So they've covered their tracks, so to speak, in many ways. And it's a very complicated situation. I never thought for a million, if I was a betting on this, I would have thought this case was going to be wrapped up in a week or two through digital evidence, videos, and so forth. So this is very unusual not to have a digital trail.
18: Yeah, Michael Gold, last question, the DNA. What do we know about the DNA, right? There was some blood in the entryway. How come it's taken so long? Is there any DNA to even make it worth your while? What do we know about the DNA in this case?
19: Yeah, you know, McGraw, that's a great question, because one good thing, and this is happens as we speak, DNA is advancing every week. DNA improvements in DNA, how to do it. So it's my understanding that it's many of the DNA samples are out and still being looked at, and as time goes on, scientifically, they can determine more from blood samples. As I said, it's progressed so much, and it constantly evolves. So I think that is also going to be a critical point in solving this.
18: Michael Gold, he is one of the experts, leading experts, when it comes to law enforcement, canine, trial consultant, tactical strategist, 40 years of police experience. Michael Gold, thanks for your insight on this. Be safe, and we'll talk to you down the road.
19: Thank you, sir.
18: You got it. You know, your heart breaks for Savannah Guthrie. I know she had a bit of a breakdown on the Today Show. I mean, imagine, you have to report this, right? This was the news of this morning. And she's there and has to comment on it. I think she's handled this about as deftly as humanly possible. Even going back to work, even discussing it. First of all, your heart breaks for the poor woman, because she's living this out in the public. She also has the guilt of, was it because I was famous? Was it because of what I do? Right? She has to live with that guilt, which is unfair. But then she's got to, like, everyone looks to her to sort of comment on all these news stories about a ransom note from her mother. I mean, it's just, it's heartbreaking. The whole thing is heartbreaking. And I hope that they find some closure somewhere down the line, and someone talks or something is uncovered. But this is one of the sad ones. This is one of the real sad ones. All right. When we come back, we'll kick off the show. We'll give you a lineup of the show, and then we're going to talk Alan Greenspan, the passing of the Federal Reserve Chairman, who spent almost 20 years as the head of the Federal Reserve. He passed away at the age of 100, and many people believe we are living in the economy that he created. We'll come back and talk about that. America at Night, just getting started. Back in a minute.
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18: Hey, it's primary night in New York, and not a lot of races, not a lot of well-known names. But the one race, I guess, that it brings a little attention is the race to replace Representative Jerry Nadler, who is retiring. It's the Upper West Side, I believe, if memory serves me right. It's the 12th District, or the Upper Manhattan, and that's the one where George Conway was running, Jack Kennedy Schlossberg was running. Well, with 73% of the vote in, I can say pretty comfortably that Jack Kennedy Schlossberger has absolutely no chance of winning, and I'm also very confident in saying that George Conway, former Republican who was instrumental in the Paula Jones lawsuit that ultimately brought impeachment hearings to Bill Clinton, George Conway, now running as a Democrat in the New York 12th, he has absolutely no chance of winning. Micah Lasher has 39% of the vote, and Alex Boris has 35% of the vote with 73% in. So it looks like either one of those two are going to win the Democratic primary. Micah Lasser has 33,600, and Alex Boris has just over 30,000. So they're about 3,500, 3,600 votes separating the two of them. But Jack Kennedy Schlossberger, the grandson of JFK, the son of Carolyn Kennedy, only has 10% of the vote, and George Conway has 6% of the vote. So the two of those are not going to make it. The only other news of note in that is Dan Goldman, who was one of the attorneys in the impeachment against Donald Trump. He ran as a congressman in New York and won. He's now the incumbent. He now lost his primary race to Brad Lander. So Dan Goldman, in a bit of an upset, loses his Democratic primary race. So the incumbent loses in the primary. Find that kind of interesting. All right, stay right there. We got lots more to get to. Next hour, we're going to talk to Richard Pryor's daughter, who's written a book, part memoir. And this next half hour, we're going to talk to the man and talk about Alan Greenspan, reflecting on the legacy of a man who spent almost 20 years at the head of the Federal Reserve and shaped pretty much the world we're living in today. We'll talk about the legacy of Alan Greenspan in just a moment. Stay right there, America at Night.
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0: ABC News, I'm Dave Packer. For the first time since the Iran war began, both the Senate and the House passing a war powers resolution. On the House floor, some expressing their concerns over the ongoing talks in Iran with Iran in Switzerland. A Democratic leader, Richard Blumenthal.
1: The frozen assets that now will be released to the Iranians to be used as they wish, not to buy American agricultural products.
0: Senator Blumenthal on the floor. Congress has jumped a hurdle that could make the 21st Century Road to Housing Act law. The House tonight following the Senate passing the bill. It would increase the housing supply by restricting Wall Street investors from buying single-family homes and cutting red tape to build new homes. Sources say mass firings are underway tonight at the National Intelligence Director's office. Trump loyalist Bill Pulte appearing to follow through on his promise to cut hundreds of jobs after taking over the agency just last week, despite
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7: A better life with Dr. Sanjay Gupta.
8: A colleague of mine went to a meeting of the primetime seniors the other week. There are programs like this all over the country for people in their 60s, 70s, 80s, and beyond to stay active. It's not just something to keep older folks busy. It helps to keep their bodies in shape and their brains sharp. Showing up with a good attitude is a must, and research shows that having the right mindset actually does lead to better physical aging. So if you need some suggestions to boost your positivity, experts we talked to recommended focusing on goals, which can boost your confidence. Practice gratitude, they said. One of the seniors my colleague met told her that just waking up in the morning is, quote, better than the alternative. That's true. Focus on the things you can control. Diet and exercise. And very importantly, surround yourself with positive people, because that can be contagious. I'm Dr. Sanjay Gupta, helping you live a better life.
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12: Yesterday we got word that Alan Greenspan passes away at the age of 100, and it is definitely worth a look back at the man's legacy. He spent almost 20 years as head of the Federal Reserve, and many people think this is the world that he has created. Brian Mahoney joins us. He's a veteran media strategist, political analyst, governmental policy writer, more than two decades of experience analyzing American institutions, political talk networks. He's also made a career out of calling out media bias, and you've seen him all over the place. Brian Mahoney, welcome to America at Night. Thanks for joining us.
13: Hey, great to be with you.
12: Let's start with that image that Alan Greenspan has, right? You think, or was it cultivated? It seems like it was crafted by the national media as he was the be-all and end-all.
13: Well, yeah, it was. Absolutely. He was created I think he was created by the media, and served under four presidents, but advised more than four presidents, and was considered to be this kind of guru, economic guru. But, you know, he's really the architect of a lot of the economic problems that we have today.
12: Let's go all the way back. He gets nominated and approved in 1987, and then 2 months later, you have the crash of 1987. And a lot of people think that set in motion what's going on today. What happened back in 1987?
13: Well, yeah, so we had that crash, and essentially that is when something that is now known as the Plunge Protection Team, it's sort of a Wall Street joke. It's an informal title, but it's real. And that is where you have the Federal Reserve actually actively bailing out stock markets. So a term called the Greenspan put kind of came about after that, whereas if the markets went down too much, Greenspan would personally intervene and actually have the New York Fed branch buy stocks, buy futures contracts, whatever they needed to do to get stocks back up. The problem with that is, you know, it sounds great, right? We never have a crash again. But we had lots of crashes after that. And the bottom line is what you're creating is kind of a socialist, centralized, planned economy. It's not free market economics at work. It's government intervention. It's the government controlling and regulating absolutely everything, which is what we have today.
12: He often talked about the moral hazard, but he said that the people would act responsibly, did he not?
13: Well, yeah, so the moral hazard of intervening and bailing everything out, that's what he would say. But on the other hand, he was the inventor of practically of bailing everything out. And that's what we have today. We have a bailout culture in this country. It doesn't matter whether there's a Democrat in the White House or Republican. It is now, you know, politically considered suicidal to let anything fail, to let anything go bankrupt, to let anything fail, to let stocks ever go down. And what happens is eventually you just have a giant fake economy full of things with bloated prices, and you end up with massive inflation and an unaffordable country, which is what we have now. So yeah, that exactly what Greenspan was talking about is what he created. Because politically, he wanted and needed all that to happen. Hey, he wouldn't have served under that many presidents if he wasn't making them all happy. He was helping them all politically. You know, and he served under both Democrats and Republicans, but he helped them all. I mean, it's absolutely incredible. But I think, you know, for all the glowing media coverage they were getting right now about Greenspan, the truth is, you know, I mean, his legacy was carried on by his successors. And they have made it worse and worse and worse. That's how we got in the mess we're in today.
12: Let's talk about Greenspan keeping interest rates low during the Clinton years. We had budget surpluses. So there really was not, was it really Alan Greenspan keeping interest rates low, or was it the news of the day and the economic engine? We were taxing much more. We were bringing in more receipts than we were spending. That makes sense that interest rates would have been lower.
13: Well, yeah, I mean, we were kind of humming along in the 90s, and Greenspan did more to help Clinton clinch a second term as president than I think anyone else. I mean, that is how Clinton remained in power, and that's how Clinton's approval ratings remained so high despite the sex scandals and everything, you know, all the dirty things that Clinton was doing. You know, people said, yeah, but we like the economy. Well, that was because the economy was humming along. So was Greenspan some kind of great guy there? Well, I mean, sometimes you kind of have the wind at your back. You know, sometimes you've got things that are just going well, regardless of whether you're a good Fed chair or bad Fed chair or bad president or good president. Sometimes you just have kind of the winds moving your way. And I think we had kind of a tech boom going on there before it turned into a bubble. We had the legacy of Ronald Reagan's economic boom that was still carrying us through in the 1990s. I mean, we had a lot going for us. So I'm not going to say that Greenspan was completely in the wrong about everything, but I will say one thing, because you mentioned, you know, that we had budget surpluses at one point, that we were poised to pay down all of our national debt. And it was Greenspan who was brought before Congress, and members of Congress asked him, well, you know, should we just go ahead and pay down the rest of the national debt? Because, you know, we're pretty close. And Greenspan actually said, no, don't do that, because we would end up having to own private assets, and that would be terrible. So that was the worst advice I think anyone has ever given Congress in 250 years, because we are now in debt up to our eyeballs. We could have had zero debt and because he was worried about us owning private assets, which our government does own private assets. So, I mean, it's, you know, we ended up doing that anyway.
12: And, well, I agree with, I mean, it's an interesting comment, and maybe we should have paid off all the debt in 2000 or 2001, but they've done a lot of other things besides that to create the mountain of debt we have 26
13: well,
12: years
13: sure,
12: later.
13: Sure. Yeah. Sure. Yeah. But we could have been, we could have gotten on the right path rather than going down that road where Greenspan actually encouraged Congress to take on more debt, which is insane. That's like a, you know, begging an alcoholic to take another drink. I mean, it's a, you know, this is Congress. You know, you plead with them to spend more money and they erupt in joy.
12: It is interesting that he was much more hands on coming that he came from the Ayn Rand camp, isn't it?
13: Well, that's where he started originally years ago. Yeah, he was a free market guy. But I think that once you get inside, you know, the Washington environment is intoxicating. You know, you get pulled in there and you start to like it and you get it, you know, and he marries Andrea Mitchell from NBC. And, you know, you start associating with these folks who are very much big government, very much about, you know, intervening in everything and controlling and planning the economy. So he was hardly an Ayn Rand guy by the end. I mean, that's for sure. But that's where he started. It's pretty ironic.
12: Yeah. Let's talk about the dot-com bubble. What did he do with the dot-com bubble in the early 2000s?
13: Well, what he did was, first of all, he pumped the bubble. I mean, he pumped it. So, I mean, by keeping interest rates way too low into the dot-com bubble, and then all of a sudden, one day, he jacks up interest rates. I think it was like 75 basis points in one day. Basically, pops the bubble, sticks a pin in it. I think that was a cover of Barron's, which is that weekly stock market publication that the Wall Street Journal, Dow Jones, published. And they had a cover image of him, you know, with a giant balloon and sticking a pin in it. And that's exactly what he did. So he started to pop the balloon very, very quickly. And then in March of 2000, we started to have the tech stocks go, you know, I mean, people, you know, entire generations now, we've got these kids trading on their phones, trading stocks in their phones. They have no idea what a stock market crash is like. But that one was horrible. I mean, absolutely horrible. I mean, these NASDAQ, these tech stocks, they lost 90, 95% of their value. A lot of them went to zero and never came back, you know. And you got kids now, 18 or whatever, with the Robinhood account on their phone, and they think stocks only go straight up because what they have only experienced since childhood is the government pumping. And that's what we've been doing since. So, you know, from there on, the rest of Greenspan's years to the year 2006 when he left, he just went right back to pumping again, trying to repump everything, you know, and then we had the housing bubble. I mean, it's absolutely incredible what happened.
12: Yeah, so his image takes a hit, right? He retires in 2006. You have the Great Recession in 2008. You have the stock market collapse. You have the credit markets meltdown. You've got AIG and Bear Stearns and Lehman Brothers and all that. They come crashing down. That seems to be the reckoning of the Greenspan years. He took a lot of criticism 2 years later, did he not?
13: Well, he did, but he sort of really got away with it, too. I mean, he really knew when to get out of Dodge. I mean, I think that he saw this coming and got out ahead of it. And that's what he still took some heat, but he wasn't in the driver's seat at that point. So, you know, he was able to skate off. What does a guy do, you know, what do you do if you're an Alan Greenspan after 2006? Or you go around the country giving, you know, speeches for 50,000 a pop, 100,000 a pop to some economic forum, NGO, whatever, you know, nonprofit group or some kind of government group. You know, you go around giving speeches, and that's kind of what he did. So, I mean, the whole thing is nuts. But the bottom line is all the subsequent Fed chairs have essentially been carbon copies of him.
12: Right. Bernanke comes in. He drops the rates to zero, starts buying, right, quantitative easing, starts buying up the bonds and pumping money back into the economy. But what was the alternative, right? We had the credit market seizing up. You had people apparently going to cash machines and not having any cash. What was the alternative? What should have been done?
13: Well, people still say that to this day. Whenever I say, you know, we created, I mean, we had a bailout culture before 2008, but 2008 is when essentially the, you know, the bailout culture was solidified. And then the minute Obama took office, you know, we had Government Motors. Remember that Government Motors? Obama essentially took over GM. He took over Chrysler, remember, and handed over to the Italians to run. I mean, it's just, you know, we gave a brand new president who people knew hardly anything about. We gave him control of the economy because people voted Obama in. 99.7
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13: So yeah, so what does Ben Bernanke do? He starts massively printing money, as you pointed out, and creating this concept of quantitative easing and having the government essentially intervening in the stock market every single day, which to young people today probably sounds just like something that the government should be doing. But before that, it was unheard of outside of this idea of the Greenspan put from 1987. So, I mean, that's kind of what this is, a new concept. We have not always had this kind of socialist kind of central planning. We don't really have capitalism. When these kids talk about, you know, how badly they want socialism now, they've never known real capitalism. What they've known is crony capitalism, and that's what this is.
12: I don't disagree with you, but what was the alternative? To let the banks fail?
13: We did let some banks fail. I mean, we did let them. So we picked, you know, basically what happened was we did it, not you and I, but you understand, the Federal Reserve and the government in power, whether it was the waning days of Bush, which it was, or the early days of Obama, they were picking and choosing the winners based on who they thought they wanted to win and who they thought, you know, remember Bear Stearns failed earlier in 2008 under Bush, right? And then we lost Lehman Brothers later in 2008, and Lehman Brothers could have been

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2: 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And interest rates are higher than the Federal Reserve wants them. You know, the last time the Federal Reserve went on a cutting spree was during the Biden administration. They cut interest rates about four or five times, and interest rates responded by spiking higher as they cut. Now, how could that happen? Because the markets responded by saying that inflation, this is going to bring about more inflation, so we're taking rates higher. So, you know, it is a question of who is buying and selling our bonds, right? So who is by these foreign countries that own our paper? So they can sell them, and our interest rates go up. But interest rates responded to the outlook, which was higher inflation. And what have we had since? Nothing but higher inflation. So the Fed could cut rates to zero tomorrow, and the market will not respond. The market will keep rates higher. In fact, as you say, rates are almost certainly going higher than they are currently, and they're already at kind of dangerous levels because we've got inflation roaring back into the economy. We're seeing it all around us. I mean, gas prices are not. I mean, we're seeing it everywhere. It's absolutely unbelievable.
3: Gas prices, tariffs,
2: everything.
3: Supply chain issues, labor issues. Yeah, no, it's an interesting point. Brian Mahoney, we will leave it there. Policy analyst, author, media strategist. We've been calling out bias in the media for years. Brian Mahoney, we see you all over the place. Thanks for taking time out of your busy schedule and joining
2: us
3: tonight.
2: Thank you.
3: You got it. Brian Mahoney with us, talking about the legacy of Alan Greenspan, who passed away at the age of 100. You know, I think he went to Juilliard, actually, at some point, and he was a jazz musician. And then he met up with Ayn Rand and was part of that crew for a while, and then ultimately became a financial guy and was nominated in 1987 and was there for a lot of the last 30 years. And whether you agree or disagree, He has his fingerprints all over the economy today, and he hasn't been around since 2006. So we'll come back and wrap up this first hour. America at Night, back in a moment.
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13: A better life with Dr. Sanjay Gupta.
14: There are lots of things you can measure to get an idea of how healthy you are at any given moment. Temperature, heart rate, blood pressure, just to name a few. But how about how healthy you will be and how long you're likely to live? According to a new study out of the University at Buffalo, two simple strength tests are pretty accurate at predicting longevity in older women. One is hand grip strength, and the other is how quickly people can stand up from a seated position without using their arms. By the way, I remember interviewing former President Jimmy Carter when he was quite old and being really impressed how he just popped out of the chair without using his arms. Not a lot of older people can actually do that. But I think the message here is that maintaining strength as you age is going to help you perform everyday activities, but also help you avoid injury and stay independent. I'm Dr. Sanjay Gupta, helping you live a better life.
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18: 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The phone number, 1-844-2-McGraw, 1-844-262-4729. Stay right there. Elizabeth Sador Pryor is the daughter of Richard Pryor, and she has written a book about the legendary comedian. We'll talk with her next hour. Stay right there. Our executive director is Alex Hinton. Our engineer tonight is Richard Good. I'm McGraw Millhaven. This is America at Night on Westwood One.
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14: For more than a decade, the Environmental Working Group has put out a list of the so-called Dirty Dozen. These are the non-organic produce contaminated with the highest levels of pesticides. Well, this year, spinach topped the list, followed by kale, collard, mustard greens, strawberries, grapes, nectarines, peaches, cherries, apples, blackberries, pears, potatoes, and blueberries. Now, all these fruits and vegetables are part of a healthy diet, so no one is saying you shouldn't eat them. Point is, though, you could consider buying these items organic if and when you can, and then taking extra care when you wash them. The FDA recommends rinsing all fruits and vegetables, even the ones that are organic, under running water that is slightly warmer than room temperature. Don't use soap, bleach, or any fancy produce washes. I'm Dr. Sanjay Gupta, helping you live a better life.
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23: From ABC News, I'm Dave Packer. President Trump is contradicting Iran.
24: Vice President J.D. Vance says Iran has agreed to allow nuclear inspections, something that was part of the Obama nuclear deal, which Trump scrapped. But Iran's foreign ministry says there are no new plans to let inspectors into their nuclear sites.
25: They're wrong. They're wrong. They're wrong. They know they're wrong. They told us inside, and we have it down, 100% inspections.
24: Still, President Trump saying there's, quote, no rush for these inspections to begin.
23: ABC's Rachel Scott. The Senate late today approving for the first time a bipartisan war powers resolution in a rebuke of President Trump over the war in Iran. Four Republicans joined Democrats, including Senator Bill Cassidy.
26: The reason I voted for them in the first place is I feel like Congress needs to have more input into the policies that are being made. And I feel like this is the only way I can make that point.
23: Primaries today in South Carolina, Maryland, Utah, and New York. New York City's mayor has weighed in on some local races that could shape the Democratic Party slate. ABC political director Avery Harper.
27: This is a big night for Zohran Mamdani, even though he himself is not on the ballot. We've seen him endorse a slate of progressive candidates in some of these New York City districts. In some cases, endorsing folks against powerful incumbents. It puts him at odds with Hakeem Jeffries, who could possibly be the Speaker of the House if Democrats are to take back control of the House.
23: It is now day 7 for residents in the Boyle Heights section of L.A., where a massive solar panel warehouse fire is burning. ABC's Melissa Adad.
28: We've seen them tearing down walls, deploying firefighting robots to clear the debris inside. They're just trying to put out the smoldering flames. This is not the first time that this warehouse has actually had its solar panels burned. It happened 2 years ago, and this same company over in Washington State had one of their facilities there burn for 60 days.
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23: The Gulf states are under a severe weather watch from tornadoes to flooding, but it doesn't stop there. Americans living in the western mountain states are also under an advisory. ABC Chief Meteorologist Ginger Z.
1: Dallas, Texas got added to a severe thunderstorm watch. There are tornado warnings popping just south of Amarillo. And you can see Denver and Cheyenne in that level 3 out of 5 for big hail, then damaging winds, and an isolated tornado. Flood watches still from eastern Oklahoma right to Shreveport.
23: In a broadly bipartisan vote, the U.S. Senate approved one of the most far-reaching pieces of housing legislation to come up for a vote in more than 35 years. Then it passed the House tonight. But that Senate vote, not unanimous.
3: The Senate last night passed it with overwhelming bipartisan support. Five Republican senators voted against the bill. Among them, Florida Senator Rick Scott, who tells Fox News he doesn't think it'll help.
4: It's at the local level.
5: As a final step, the president's signature would make this bill law. Christiana Cordero, ABC News, Washington.
23: And the bill now heads to the White House. President Trump expected to sign it into law. 17 states and the National Association of Wholesaler Distributors are suing California to block the state's strict recycling law aimed at reducing plastic packaging. A 2022 state law requires companies to scale back single-use plastics and make packaging recyclable or compostable. The federal suit claims that the new rules will increase prices of everyday necessities for consumers. Dave Packer, ABC News.
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18: Hey, Pete Mundo in Kansas City has, he's got pictures of me, and he told me to plug this event. No, I'm kidding you. Pete Mundo is one of the good ones. I got a great story about Pete Mundo I should tell one day. Maybe I'll tell it at this event they have. KCMO in Kansas City has a Talk Radio 250th event that they're putting on September 16th. And the lineup includes Pete Mundo, the morning show host at KCMO, Kevin Kiesman, Vince Calabrese, Guy Benson, and, of course, yours truly. 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To get tickets, you can go to KCMOTalkRadio.com. It's going to be at the Boulevard Brewery. It starts at 5 o'clock. They're going to have a happy hour, hors d'oeuvres, photo ops. You can come and talk to us and ask us questions. It's a great chance to meet and greet with some of the listeners. There's going to be a dinner and then, of course, a program. And maybe I'll tell my Pete Mundo story there. But Pete Mundo and I have a long, long history, and we didn't even know it. But, yeah, KCMO is putting on this America 250 celebration, and everyone's officially invited. 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And September 16th, for tickets, go to KCMOTalkRadio.com. It's official. Brad Lander is going to win. He beats Dan Goldman in the New York primary in the 10th district. That's a bit of an upset. Dan Goldman was part of the lawyers who tried President Trump with the impeachment hearings in the Senate, went on to become a congressman, was an incumbent, and now is lost in the Democratic primary. That's the interesting one. And then the other interesting one today out of New York is the Jack Kennedy Schlossberg race. Jerry Nadler's retiring, and so that's the 12th district in New York. Jack Kennedy Schlossberger, the grandson of JFK, as well as the son of Carolyn Kennedy, he's going to lose. He's only got 10% of the vote. That's the same race that George Conway is in. He's only got 6% of the vote. So there were some big names in this. Micah Lasher has got 39% of the vote. And Alex Boras has 35% of the vote. It is, I don't do well in math, but it looks like there's a 4,000 vote lead for Michael Lasher, and there's 85% of the votes in. So that's kind of interesting that the name Kennedy and George Conway nowhere in the running for that one. All right, stay right there. When we come back, we'll talk to Richard Pryor's daughter, has a brand new book, part memoir. She's also a professor at Smith College in Massachusetts. Stay right there. America at Night. We're just getting started. Hang tight. America at Night. Back in a moment.
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1: Richard Pryor is not only considered one of the best comics of his generation, could be one of the best comics in the history of this country. He was a social commentator. He was a movie star. He was a cultural icon. He died in 2005. His daughter, Elizabeth Sador Pryor, has written a book, part memoir. The book is called Something We Said, Richard Pryor, A Notorious Word and Me. She is now a professor at Smith College, where she teaches a course about the N-word. Professor, welcome to America at Night. My first question is this. To understand your father and to understand this book, we have to go back and find out, because people forget how big of a star your father really was.
2: I mean, Richard Pryor was a groundbreaking comedian in the 1970s. I mean, he put the black version of the N-word on the pop culture map, but he also, like, changed the face of stand-up comedy by talking openly about, you know, the world he came from, about racism, all of it, right there on stage, and he made everybody laugh about it. He's really brilliant. How much did I know? Well, I will tell you that by time I was probably about 9 years old, literally, we couldn't walk down the street without people like calling out to my father, you know, telling me how much they found out I was connected to him, telling me how much they loved him, how much he meant to them. So I had the idea that way, but it really wasn't until I started working on this project that I came to really understand his work and how important it is.
1: It's to understand the book, the word, his life, and what he meant culturally, I think you have to know a little bit about him and your father. He didn't come from a difficult background. He came from a enormously difficult background. Growing up in a brothel, tell us a little bit about how we got started, because where he started and where he ended up is an unbelievable journey.
2: I mean, yeah, he grew up in Peoria, which was basically a segregated town at the time. And, you know, so he was in the poor black section of Peoria and raised by his grandmother, who was a madam of a brothel and had, I think, at least two brothels. His father and uncle were pimps. And this is the world he grew up in, like peeking through the peepholes and watching, you know, the people who made him breakfast every day have sex with strange men. It's like very traumatizing, very traumatizing. And he got his comfort. He got his, you know, safety net through making people laugh when he was a little kid. He told me a story about being 5 years old, and he slipped in poo, dog poo, and everybody started laughing from the brothel, like out on the porch, and he liked it so much he kept doing it over and over and over again. And it's like heartbreaking to think about him as a little kid who needed to get that affirmation so badly that he would slip in poo. And so he came from that and just worked his way up. I mean, he just worked his way up for those laughs. I once asked him if, you know, he knew he was funny back then, and he said he knew little else but that he knew. Mm. And that was going to be his thing.
1: Bill Cosby is quoted as saying that Richard Pryor, the line between humor and tragedy was so thin for him. And once you understand him and you read a little bit about the book and what he went through, you have to laugh or you'd cry if you heard his story.
2: Yeah, I mean, I think that's really well said. I mean, the line was very slim, and somehow he managed to take these experiences that weren't particularly universal and bring with his vulnerability and his honesty, bring the audience in so they connected with him on this thing that, you know, really isn't an everyday experience. But it is an everyday experience to, you know, get in trouble with your folks and to, you know, be afraid of the world you see when you're a little kid, and for black kids to be afraid of the police. And so he talked about these things in really open ways in his stand-up. And yeah.
1: Yeah. The book is called Something We Said, Richard Pryor, A Notorious Word and Me. Elizabeth Sador Pryor is the daughter of Richard Pryor. The book just came out. It's getting a lot of attention. You're a professor at Smith College, and you teach this course on this word. Is that correct?
2: Yeah, I've taught for several years history of the N-word.
1: Tell me about the incident that happened in class that sort of rocked your world, which sort of led you to think that this is a book you might want to write.
2: So I was in my second semester teaching here at Smith College, my Civil War class, and a white student who was like bright-eyed, bushy-tailed, lovely, raised her hand to connect to my lecture. And the first thing she said to me is, "Have you seen Blazing Saddles?" Which threw me off right off the bat, because for those who don't know, Blazing Saddles is a satirical comedy from 1974 that my father co-wrote with Mel Brooks. So I thought she was trying to out me as my father's daughter, because it's not something I talked about publicly at the time. And so I kind of snippily turned around and was like, yes, I have seen Blazing Saddles, but I didn't. And if I had, I might have been able to cut off the next bit at the pass, which is she quoted a line from the film that used a disparaging term for people of Chinese descent and the actual N-word. And she said the slurs. It's a line I have no doubt was written by my dad. And hearing those words in the classroom just completely shook me up. I knew as a teacher of the history of racism, I wasn't going to say that word. And I had thought about it really carefully, but I never thought about what happens when you're teaching about these really difficult histories in the classroom and that racism comes into the room without permission. And so I really started spinning out, thinking about how to be intentional about teaching these materials that were, some of them, really hard to stomach that I was teaching. And also, if I even knew what the N-word meant, like, did it mean the same thing in, 2010 that it had meant 200 years earlier? And I started wanting to think about that history. The deeper I got into the scholarship, the more my dad's name kept coming up, which was like, wild, like everything would reference Richard Pryor. And I still wasn't making the connection. And I had to also look at the way the word was in my own life. Because I think there were a lot of black professors who would have been teaching that course and just been like, yeah, don't say that. And there would be no story. But for me, that's not what happened. I got worried about the feelings of the black students in class. I got worried that, the free speech police would come after me and say that I was trying to, keep people from their free speech. I just got overwhelmed, and it launched this journey that ended up with the book.
1: Yeah. The book is called Something We Said, Richard Pryor, A Notorious Word, and Me. Elizabeth Sodor Pryor is our guest. Your mother is white and Jewish. Your father is Richard Pryor and black. So you grew up as a mixed race Jewish person, and you don't harp on this on the book, but just to give it some context and how insidious this word is and how it's used in all sorts of ways. Did your mother call you that word at one point?
2: Yes, that is part of my story. Yes, that's part of my story.
1: That's heartbreaking. I mean, how old were you? What was the context? Did she say it in a mean-spirited way? That's heartbreaking to hear.
2: It is heartbreaking, and I think what's so heartbreaking about it is the way that, like, white supremacy can find its way into the most intimate and tender relationships. Because I can say with absolute certainty that my mother loved me to pieces. And she was really, really angry with me because I was confronting her about some beliefs I had had about her relationship with my father. And I was 12. And I think I got a little haughty. She said to me, something like, "You're exactly like him," which she would say in arguments. And I said, "I am." And she that was too painful for her. So that's where she went. She'd never said it before. I'd never heard it out of her mouth before. and she never said it again. But she also never apologized for it. And it became a wedge between us that I don't think was ever fully able to be healed.
1: So the thought is it was somewhere in the recesses of her mind, somewhere, and that's when it came out.
2: Yes. Yes. I didn't know that. I would have sworn up and down that it was impossible up until that moment that it was in the recesses of her mind, but there it was.
1: It's such a toxic word. Today, in 2026, more than, say, in the 70s, and you go back to that famous skit with Chevy Chase and your father, Richard Pryor, where they play that word association game on Saturday Night Live, that skit would never exist today. And yet, somehow, it was comedy. And it sort of adds to the toxicity of the word. It's really, clearly, there's no other more toxic word in the English language.
2: I mean, definitely in American English, I would say that's right.
1: Mm-hmm. And yet, it's also used as a greeting, as a brotherhood, as a friendly gesture to each other, as a comedic word as well. So it has two meanings all at the same time. It's toxic. It's the most toxic word in the world, and yet other people laugh at it at the same time.
2: Well, I mean, I think this is the work that my father did, but that my historical research shows that Black people had been doing for generations and generations and generations, which is, I think, the term, the best term to use is reclamation, although I think it's even more complicated than that, but that people were taking this word, Black people, for a long time, far before my father, and making it subversive and satirical and a kind of protest against the racism that they confronted in their daily lives. And that's why the word resonates now for so many Black people who come from a certain kind of background, is because it is in that way a kind of protest, a way of connecting with other Black people. And it is essentially two words, like you say, it really is.
1: What's been the reaction since the book came out for you?
2: I mean, it's been very positive, and, you know, but I've been talking for a long time about, you know, this. I've been doing workshops with teachers, and you know, people have been really positive hearing about my journey with this word and how the word sort of maps out a lot of my own life, my own relationship to my identity, if you will. And also the way it brings me back to my dad, which is one of the cool parts of unexpected parts, certainly, of this project.
1: In all this research, you said you rediscovered your dad in ways you didn't before. What were one of the two of the things that you've sort of come to understand differently?
2: Well, I didn't realize that his comedy was so politically astute and salient. I didn't realize that he was a historian, how much he must have read in order to tell any number of the jokes that he has, like how aware and attuned he was to the world. I don't think I got that.
1: Yeah. Hold that thought. More with Elizabeth Sador Pryor, the daughter of Richard Pryor, who's out with a brand new book. She's a professor at Smith College. The book is called Something We Said, Richard Pryor, A Notorious Word and Me, part memoir, part talking about the word, the most toxic word in the English language. She teaches a course at it at Smith College. We'll come back more. The book is Something We Said, America at Night. Back in a moment.
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0: ABC News. I'm Dave Packer. Primaries today in South Carolina, Maryland, Utah, and New York. New York City Mayor Zoran Mamdani has weighed in on some congressional races. And tonight, ABC News can project that Mamdani-endorsed City Comptroller Brad Lander will be the Democratic nominee in New York's 10th Congressional District. And we're watching a very close race in New York 13 between Mamdani-supported Darylisa Avila Chevalier and incumbent Adriano Espaillat. President Trump says that Tehran has agreed to nuclear inspections. Iran insists it's made no such promise. And leaving Switzerland, Secretary of State Marco Rubio has arrived in Abu Dhabi to speak with Gulf allies about the Iran deal.
1: We want to hear their thoughts, especially in the aftermath of this weekend in Switzerland, and make sure that their views are taken into account in every decision that we make.
0: Police in Chico, California say the suspect in a deadly library shooting wanted to carry out a, quote, Columbine-style massacre. Investigators say two people were killed.
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7: A better life with Dr. Sanjay Gupta.
8: Osteoporosis affects millions of people in the United States and around the world. It's a disease that basically causes someone's bones to become weak, brittle, and porous, which can increase their risk of fractures. Now, the good news here is there are things you can do other than, or in addition to, taking medications to prevent fractures before it's too late. One is to up your intake of calcium and vitamin D. You also want to eat more protein. One functional medicine dietitian told us that that helps build muscle, and if you're building muscle strength, then you are also building bone strength. You want to be mindful of your workouts. The best ways to build bone density, one therapist told us, are going to be resistance exercises like lifting weights, and also exercises that make your bones take a bit of an impact, such as jumping or even running, just loading the bones a little bit more. I'm Dr. Sanjay Gupta, helping you live a better life.
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0: This is America at Night with McGraw-Milhaven.
1: Richard Pryor, considered one of the great comedic voices, not only of his generation, of all time. He passed away in 2005, and his daughter, Elizabeth Sador Pryor, has written a new book. She is a professor at Smith College, and she teaches a course on the N-word, something her father knew quite a bit about and made quite a bit of history with. And so she's exploring that as well as her father and the past. The book is called Something We Said, Richard Pryor, A Notorious Word, and Me. Professor, where did the word come from originally?
2: Well, it's a word of either Latin or Dutch descent, but in the U.S. context or the British North American context, it really comes at 1619, you know, when the first enslaved people arrive in Jamestown, and they're called by this term, spelled differently, but the same term, to mark them by the color of their skin. The word isn't yet the slur that we know it to be, because the slur, it really becomes a slur at a particular historical moment that I think says a lot, which is the 1820s and 30s, which is when Black people start to become free in the antebellum North. So when Black people are becoming free and are still called this word, that's when it really emerges as the slur, to say that Black people are static. They can never be anything but enslaved, no matter how hard they try. They can never be full citizens.
1: You talk to and listen to some of the rap artists, some of the comedians who are African-American, and they say they use the word specifically because we want to own it. If we own it and we call ourselves that word, we take away the sting, we take away all of the power that the white person is using, or the Black person is using it as a derogatory term. What do you make of that argument?
2: I mean, I think the real question for me is always, why does it resonate for Black people? Because it is peculiar that a word meant to be wielded against someone is a word that they adopt. But there is a reason for it. And so I think it makes, to me, perfect sense if I think about the kinds of ways that it speaks against, you know, social injustice and inequality and racism. And as long as those things exist, the N-word will exist too as a protest against them. So yeah, I always wonder, why does this resonate so much for people? And I think that's the reason.
1: Yeah, a lot of people have a hard time sort of trying to figure out why a white person can't say it and a Black person can. I often just say, just because. It's just the way it is. Just no one should use the word. People cringe. People, you know, they sort of recoil in horror when they hear it. But again, it's hard for people today to understand why they can listen to a rap song and hear it numerous times, and that's okay. And then they turn around, and even if they use it in a playful way, it's still inappropriate.
2: It's very, to me, unless you come from an authentic place in relation to that racism, there's really no playful way to use this word. So like, don't fool yourself, right? You're not saying that word playfully. But with that said, I mean, I didn't make this up. I've heard this from Ta-Nehisi Coates and many other people, which is that there is a real context to this, right? And there's all kinds of ways that people understand context. Like, you know, you might, you know, call your wife sweetie or your partner sweetie. And I would not walk up to your partner and be like, hi, sweetie, right? Because there's a context for this. And we understand that among Black people, there is a context, as you talked about it, a camaraderie that people use. But if you're not from that background, you're not going to be in that context. And it seems like, you know, I just saw this on TikTok the other night, like somebody was saying, like, there's all these different contexts that people can understand, right? They can make sense of, you know, not using the B word to describe women. That's something that women might use, you know, among each other and with each other. People totally get that. But they see there's one place where that understanding seems to get jammed up, and that's around the N-word.
1: What I find so interesting about Richard Pryor is, yes, he was loved by the African-American community, but he resonated with white audiences as well.
2: My father was vulnerable on stage, and I think vulnerability resonates with a lot of people because it disarms you, right? And that's part of what his charm was, and he's an incredibly charming performer. But I think rather than trying to, you know, make, you know, black people seem silly in front of white people, like, I think what my father really is doing is he's being authentic about his black experience and welcoming white people into the audience, but he's not changing up the show for their benefit. So it's he always performed for black audiences, not always, but when he made this big change in the late 60s where he decided, I'm not doing any more like vaudevillian kind of shtick, he really performed for black audiences, but welcomed white people to come join us. You can laugh at it. And he made fun of white people. You know, he always did his white people, you know, hello, Officer Stinson. And, you know, he did that, but he really made people reckon with their racism, and really nobody was safe. He saw the absurdity in racism, but in everybody, in everybody's behavior. He saw it in machismo. He would make fun of men thinking they were like all that, right? And he did all kinds, he had just all kinds of ways of making the audience laugh with him and at themselves. But I don't think making ever a mockery of black life. I just think he was able to universalize a very specific experience that he grew up with, and a lot of people related to it.
1: Did he stopped using the word towards the end of his career, did he not?
2: That's right. He went to, he was like inspired by like people like Alex Haley, you know, his book Roots, you know, to go look at his, to go back to Africa and look at his roots. And he visited Kenya. And when he was there, he had this sort of, you know, moment where he took stock and was like looking around like, do I see anybody where this word would make sense? And he's like, well, I see black people doing the most menial jobs and running the country, but I don't see anybody who I want to call that word to, or who that word would make sense. And he realized that outside of the U.S. context, it just didn't mean anything. And so he started to he said he started to cry when he had that realization in the Hilton in Nairobi, and made a decision that he was never going to call another black man that word again, not in camaraderie or not otherwise.
1: And so he dropped the word from his act going forward?
2: Yes, but I will say, like, what my father did not have the benefit of that we do today is that, and I don't know if he would have cared, but he didn't have the phrase, the N-word, right? So even when you hear him on stage disavow the word, he says the word.
1: Mm.
2: Now, he's not calling anybody the word, and he's not using it in that same way, but he is still using the word. So he was even in a different place than we are today. I don't know if he would have used the phrase, the N-word. That might have been too corny for a man of his generation. But the fact is, I never heard him use it again. He pulled me aside. He brought me into his bedroom for a serious talk, where we'd always have our serious talks. And he told me that he was never going to use it again. This is before he did it on stage. And I remember it so well, and remember being so proud of that moment on stage as well, because from my experience as a biracial person who went to white schools and, you know, lived mostly with my white mom, that word always made me feel excluded, whether it was being wielded at me by a white person or even used by black people, because it just, it wasn't my word. It was never my word.
1: But it also goes to show you how much, even then, him pulling you aside and saying, we need to have a conversation, I'm not going to use this word. That's how toxic the word is. That's how much energy yeah. is in that word for him to pull you aside and make that conscious choice to tell you, which tells you how toxic that word really is.
2: Yeah, that's such a great point. I mean, you know, there's a lot of things that, you know, you don't have to pull a kid, you know, aside just for a special conversation about, but that was one of them.
1: Yeah. What kind of dad was he?
2: He was, I think of that poem, when he was good, he was very, very good. And when he was bad, he was horrid. He was a really magical person who could actually see you and connect with you on such a deep level. And then he'd be gone for 4 months, you know. He would say things that were cruel and then make me feel like I was like brilliant and important and there was nobody else in the world. So he was all those things.
1: Yeah. Did he ever stop chasing his demons? Did he ever find peace at the end of his life?
2: I hope so. There, you know, at the end of my dad's life, he was really at the late stages of multiple sclerosis, and he didn't communicate at the end of his life. But there were times before he got sick, and this is still in the 80s when, you know, he got sober and he was just a delight. He was a delight, you know, picking me up from school, taking me to the, he was just like the father that I had always dreamed about. And you know, and then he got sick and, you know, was not in control of his body or his movements in the way that he had once been. But yeah.
1: Yeah,
2: I hope he got peace.
1: In writing this book, something we said, Richard Pryor, a notorious word in me, Elizabeth Sador Pryor, the daughter of Richard Pryor. Have you been able to reconcile with your dad and find peace and put him into a perspective so you could actually understand it and appreciate it and at least accept it and accept his apology, even though it never really came?
2: I found this to be the most healing experience of my life. When my dad died in 2005, the thought in my head was like, oh, that's it. That's the end of the relationship. And I just think it's so powerful that, you know, 15 years afterwards and onward, I'm still developing right now, you know, from your great questions, more of a relationship with my dad. And I love that we can continue to grow even though he's not around. And that's been so healing. I love knowing his work, understanding his brilliance. So many people on my Instagram, because I started an Instagram, so many people tell me how important he was to them. Like these really wonderful stories, like of bonding with their brother around him or sneaking and hearing their parents listen to him. And I love having that relationship with him. Even now.
1: WPRO. Well, he's more than a comedian, really. I mean, that's sort of a... doesn't do what he did a service. He's more of a philosopher, right? I mean, think about it when you mm-hmm. get right down to it. And you look at it through the historical context of years ago to today. It's more, I mean, he was more of a mirror on society than he was a comedian. He just did it and made it entertaining along the way.
2: Yeah, that's exactly right. Yeah. I think that's right.
1: Yeah. Do you wish the word would just go away and nobody would ever use it ever again?
2: I wish the racism would go away and nobody would have to.
1: Yeah. The book is called Something We Said, Richard Pryor, A Notorious Word, and Me, Elizabeth Sador Pryor. Thank you very much for your time. Good luck with the book. Congratulations on your success. Thank you for being so honest and open about your life and your father. He really was a cultural icon, one that should be studied in colleges all across America. Thank you very, very much for your time. Good luck.
2: Thank you so much. Thank you so much.
1: America at Night, back in a moment.
0: From the heart of America, this is America at Night with McGraw-Millhaven.

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0: go to the movies to see his stand-up, right? They didn't have streaming services. They didn't have specials on Netflix. They would record his stand-up and make it a special and then put it in the movie theaters. And you would go to the movie theaters to watch Richard Pryor. And if you talk to other comedians, I had a comedian tell me this today, actually, as a matter of fact. Was having a conversation with a comedian, and he said to me, I told him that I was going to interview Richard Pryor's daughter, and we started talking about Richard Pryor. And he said that if you talk to a comedian, and if you ask a comedian, any comedian of any size, of any ilk, of any longevity, and they don't put Richard Pryor in the top three of all-time great comedians, they said, you're not talking to a comedian. The reverence that he had with other comedians, Seinfeld, Bill Cosby, Dave Chappelle, right? Even current comics think that the sun rose and set with Richard Pryor. And yeah, he was vulgar, and yeah, he was foul. And but he also did Brewster's Millions, which was a very non-offensive type movie. He went on and did Blazing Saddles, which, you know, was trying to call out racism in all sorts of ways. And right. But I mean, he was just I was too young for Richard Pryor. I saw the Brewster's Millions of the world and maybe Stir Crazy with Gene Wilder, maybe a couple of others. But I missed the 70s with Richard Pryor, where he was brash and vulgar and used all sorts of words. And then, of course, he had the accident in 1980 where it was either a freebasing accident or some question whether or not it was a self-harm situation. But apparently he got clean towards the end of his life, and then he had MS and ultimately passed away in 2005. But coming from where you came from, growing up the way he did, and to make light of it and to make fun of it, right? I mean, there's a lot of demons in there, and he was, you know, tried to, but I mean, it's just an extraordinary story. And to have his daughter sort of write this book, it is a fascinating book. You will not be able to put that book down, because she talks about the word, but then she also talks about him and the cultural significance of Richard Pryor. It was a fascinating look, and so I'm glad we had a chance to sit down and to talk with her. If you missed any portion of it, of course, it's now turned into a podcast, and if you want to listen to it again, or you want to tell somebody else, or send it to a friend, you can certainly do that as well. Where all fine podcasts are found, just search for America at Night with McGraw-Milhaven, and you can listen to it. 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We'll do phone calls next hour. 1-844-42-McGraw, 1-844-462-4729. Let me also remind you, while I have you, let me give you one more plug for this Kansas City event. It's the Kansas City event, and I think I deleted it. It's September 16th. 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Among the guests who are going to be there, it is going to be, let's see if I can pull this up on my phone. I'm not going to be able to do it in time. Oh, here we go. Nope, still not going to be able to do it in time. Pete Mundo, morning show host of KCMO, Vince Calanese, Guy Benson, McGraw-Milhaven, among others. Come on by. Have a good time.
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4: For more than a decade, the Environmental Working Group has put out a list of the so-called Dirty Dozen. These are the non-organic produce contaminated with the highest levels of pesticides. Well, this year, spinach topped the list, followed by kale, collard, mustard greens, strawberries, grapes, nectarines, peaches. cherries, apples, blackberries, pears, potatoes, and blueberries. Now, all these fruits and vegetables are part of a healthy diet, so no one is saying you shouldn't eat them. Point is, though, you could consider buying these items organic if and when you can, and then taking extra care when you wash them. The FDA recommends rinsing all fruits and vegetables, even the ones that are organic, under running water that is slightly warmer than room temperature. Don't use soap, bleach, or any fancy produce washes. I'm Dr. Sanjay Gupta, helping you live a better life.
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8: From ABC News, I'm Dave Packer. A symbolic vote in the Senate today.
9: On this motion, the yeas are 50, the nays are 48. The concurrent motion is agreed to.
8: Adopting a House-passed Iran War Powers Resolution, 50 to 48. While it won't do much to curb the White House from striking Iran again, it does sound a strong message to President Trump. The president threatening to cancel negotiations with Iran if they do not agree to long-term nuclear inspections.
10: Iran's reasonable if they're smart. Otherwise, we'll have to finish the job, which will take about maybe less than a week.
8: Now, while the president says Tehran already agreed to those inspections, Iran insists it's made no such promise. The U.S. Supreme Court dismissed the case of a Rastafarian inmate who had his hair forcibly cut off.
11: So in the case of Damon Landor, it was the forcible cutting of his hair, which he, in all Rastas, considered to be sacred, the most physical manifestation of their faith. It could involve cases of taking away a Bible or forcing a certain inmate to eat something that's against their religion. People that have that experience now won't have as easy a recourse in court.
8: ABC's Devin Dwyer. Results coming in for primaries today in South Carolina, Maryland, Utah, and New York. ABC News projecting South Carolina Attorney General Alan Wilson, the winner of the state's Republican governor runoff primary, telling supporters,
12: I also want to give a shout out to President Trump. I was honored to receive his endorsement.
8: In the Maryland Republican gubernatorial primary, ABC News projects Dan Cox will move ahead to face incumbent Democrat Wes Moore in November. New York's wealthy 12th district, ABC News projects Mika Lasher will win. And an uptown upset, ABC News now projecting New York Mayor Zoran Mamdani endorsed candidate Democratic Socialist Daraliza Avila Chevalier will defeat incumbent Congressman Adriano Espaillat. This is ABC News.
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8: 42-day quarantine has come to an end for the 18 American passengers who were exposed to the Hanta virus on board the expedition cruise, the MV Hontas. Jake Rossmarin spoke to ABC News about the cruise.
15: And we couldn't do anything for the rest of the passengers and get help for everyone until they were off because they needed medical attention immediately. And we were actually stuck in the port of Praia for 4 days.
8: The Department of Health and Human Services telling us that it found no sustained transmission of the virus in the U.S. Jeffrey Epstein's longtime executive secretary, Leslie Groff, telling lawmakers she was unaware of her boss's sex trafficking.
16: Groff told lawmakers that she routinely scheduled massage appointments for her boss, but never booked appointments for anyone she knew to be underage, according to a House Oversight Committee transcript released Tuesday. She told lawmakers, quote, I thought it was just something he did, like going to the gym. Groff, who worked for Epstein in New York for more than 18 years, was previously described by her boss as a, quote, extension of my brain. She appeared as part of the committee's ongoing inquiry into the federal government's handling of investigations into Epstein and his alleged accomplices. Peter Haralambos, ABC News.
8: A deadly heat wave sweeping across Europe. The heat's so extreme, the British Army is canceling the changing of the guard at Buckingham Palace and Windsor Castle for the rest of the week. At least 18 people have died in France as temperatures reached into the triple digits. Dave Packer, ABC News.
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1: You know, you go back and you think about Richard Pryor. You don't realize, I mean, he died in 2005. That's what, 21 years ago? You forget what a iconic comedian he really was. People would buy

0: right, it's Tuesday night. Thanks for joining us here on America at Night. Phone numbers are as follows: 1-844-2-McGraw, 1-844-262-4729. We got chock full of text messages. They're coming in. You can certainly call and text, and you can certainly call and leave a message after the show. But we love first-time callers. We love phone calls in general. So don't forget to chime in on the phone calls. 1-844-2-McGraw, 1-844-262-4729. You know what kills me? And I don't quite understand. I mean, I guess I do understand it, but I am quite frankly, have never cared and are now really over the reflecting pool story. I never got it. I actually, believe it or not, am somewhat sympathetic to President Trump. He wanted to fix it. You drove by, you walked by the a reflecting pool, and it's, you know, it's never real. It's water from the rivers in Washington, D.C., so they were always, you know, a little murky, and they always had some issues for years, and so he wanted to fix it. He wanted to do it on the cheap. He wanted to do it fast and cheap, and okay, fine. This thing has turned into, I get that it's turned into a disaster, but now it's, does anybody really care about the reflecting pool? Or do you only care because it's, one, a chance to try and embarrass President Trump, or two, you have to defend President Trump over everything, so you have to defend him. So this has now become the line in the sand, right? This a reflecting pool. He tried to fix it, gave a no-bid contract to somebody who did some pool work at Mar-a-Lago. Obviously, when you do things, move fast. You know, some people were saying, hey, this isn't going to work and whatever. I get it. They must, obviously, mistakes were made. But this is taken on a life of its own to the point where it's become absurdist. I don't care. And everywhere you turn, there's another story about the reflecting pool, another story of the rubber on the bottom, and another story of the algae, another story about now they're arresting people who put their hands in the water, and you can't make Trump look bad. And Trump now doesn't care, but he does care. But he doesn't. Who? The whole thing is an utter game of. And this is what kills me about Trump, not just Trump, but politics in general. The national media, they get something in their teeth, and they won't let it go. And instead of talking about the Strait of Hormuz, or, I mean, not that I'm the greatest programmer in the world, right? We try and bring sort of more relevant news to the conversation, and I'm not always right. I don't always get it right. I'm wrong. I make mistakes. We miss stories from time to time, and, you know, I'm human. But to go on at nauseam about this reflecting pool, I mean, it is, and I get it. Trump gets something in his teeth, and he won't give up, and He'll harp on this thing forever, and he'll blame everybody but the person who poured the hydrogen peroxide into the pool. And now they're saying the hydrogen peroxide killed one type of algae, but then allowed the other algae to grow because the one algae didn't have a natural predator. The natural predator died off in the pool. And then we had Scott McFarlane yesterday say that the reflecting pool has now become the tourist attraction in Washington, D.C. Could you imagine? Imagine you have no desire to go to a reflecting pool, to see the Lincoln Memorial, to see the Washington Monument. Oh, but there's algae in the pool. Now we have to go. So what gets you to the reflecting pool, one of the most hallowed pieces of ground this country has, the only thing that gets you there is you want to see the algae in the pool, not the beautiful Lincoln Monument? I mean, what is wrong with America? Not the most heartbreaking Vietnam Wall memorial with the statue of the three soldiers? That doesn't inspire you to go to the mall. But the floating algae and the floating rubber bottom, that inspires you to go to the mall? I think we need to take a giant step backward and sort of reprioritize our life. If you're visiting Washington, D.C., and you weren't planning on going to the mall, but because there's algae in a reflecting pool, that's what makes you want to go. That's my 2 cents for what it's worth. J.D. Vance claims that Iran has agreed to invite nuclear inspectors, the first time since they were kicked out after President Trump nixed the Obama deal. However, Iranian officials say the country has made no new commitments, so this is already getting off to a bad start. J.D. Vance in the White House saying one thing, the Iranian officials saying something else. We'll wait and see how all this goes. They're also saying that the higher gas prices might have led to Americans driving less and buying more fuel-efficient cars, something that could be ongoing. And you have to wonder, these electric cars, I was talking to a car dealer the other day, and we know a lot of the incentives for buying EVs went by the wayside, right, after Trump got into office. But what they're finding out is electric vehicles... Used electric vehicles, there is a large market for used electric vehicles. It's not as expensive as a brand new, right? It sort of loses some of its value once it's used for a year or 2 years. But they're finding that these electric vehicles are having a great life as a used vehicle. Lots of people are picking them up because the price is less expensive. And I was talking to somebody who has one, and it's always interesting. You always sort of have a preconceived notion of somebody who drives an electric vehicle, right? They like their tofu burgers. They always use the cloth bags when they go to the supermarket. They never use the plastic, right? I was talking to a guy the other day who's got an EV. And in a million years, the last thing I ever thought this guy would be is an EV driver. And he was singing the praises like no one's business. He says, I can't tell you the last time I was at a convenience store. He says, He had dropped some weight, and I'm like, man, you look pretty good. He's like, well, I haven't been to a convenience store in 6 months. He's like, why not? He says, I don't fill up the tank anymore. I don't go in and get my soda and my Snickers bar. I don't do that anymore. And he says he saved himself a nice chunk of change because of the gas prices, and I thought it was kind of interesting. So anyway, phone numbers, 1-844-2-McGraw, 1-844-262-4729. Those are some of the topics that are on the table. We can, of course, talk about anything you want. Alan Greenspan passes away. Clive Davis passed away in the last couple of days. It happens in threes. I wonder if there's a third that's going to pass away. But you got 4th of July right around the corner. Fireworks. We're in the Midwest where the fireworks should start any second now and not stop for quite a while. It is a strange phenomenon here in the Midwest where fireworks are legal and they've got firework tents on every vacant lot in town. And we'll go Friday night. The little one was asking about tonight. The little one, I said, we'll go out and do it Friday night. So I don't really get fireworks. I spend a lot of money to go boom. But if she likes it, right, you go and do it for her. All right, here's what we're going to do. We'll take a quick break. We got the text line coming in. We got phone calls coming in. We got some voicemails to get to. 1-844-2-McGraw. 1-844-262-4729. 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America at Night. Back in a moment.
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16: You know, summer is a great time to re-examine how much time your kids are spending on social media, along with what they are seeing and who they are engaging with. 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These apps are built to be addictive, so kids, all of us in fact, will keep coming back for more, even when we are made to feel worse. It's bizarre. You might need to help your son or daughter reset their algorithm by unfollowing certain accounts and following or interacting with more positive ones. They might need suggestions of other healthier things to do, or to see you leading the way by example and putting your own phone away. In the run-up to bedtime, everyone's phone should go away, no questions asked. And if you need some help, sort of, I guess, resetting expectations, try engaging parents of your kids' friends for a more coordinated effort. I'm Dr. Sanjay Gupta, helping you live a better life.
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0: All right, let's go to those phones I've been bragging about. Janet in Delaware. Janet, welcome to America at Night.
21: Hi, thank you. Sure. I wanted to tell you that my husband's cousin, Linda McPherson, had married a producer in L.A., and she said that she became friends with Richard Pryor, she and her husband, and she said he was the nicest Hollywood person that she ever met. Hmm. And they became friends, and the only other Hollywood friend she cared about was George Carlin and his daughter, Kelly. But she had a lot of good things to say about Richard Pryor.
0: Yeah, I would think that Richard Pryor would be a easy man to like, and right, he's probably always on stage in one way, shape, or form. And it seemed like, and I think his daughter said, right, when he was great, and then he would go away for 4 months. So his life was on the road as a comedian and as a movie star, yeah. And didn't have much time for the family. But when he was around, he was great. So I could see him being a good guy.
21: Yeah, it was the only friend she made in Hollywood. She said the rest of them were just very snotty.
0: Yeah, yeah. I mean, you think... Go ahead.
21: Yeah.
0: No, I just, for Richard Pryor to come from where he came from, growing up in a brothel, and his grandmother raised him, and she was the madam of the brothel, and he was there. I mean, it's hard to imagine that you start off there at life and you reach the heights as one of the greatest comedians of all time. Why there isn't a documentary? Why there isn't a docuseries? Why isn't there a movie on the life of Richard Pryor? I have no idea.
21: It would be a good one because he was a fantastic comedian.
0: Yeah, I mean the comedians all revere him. When they talk about comedians, they all mention Richard Pryor. It all starts and ends with Richard Pryor.
21: Mm-hmm.
0: Yeah, Janet, thanks for the phone call. Appreciate it. Yeah, thanks for the phone call, Dave in San Francisco. Dave, welcome to America at Night.
1: Oh, well, thanks, McGraw. Yeah, I didn't notice. Richard Pryor died a number of years ago. Was there just something new about him?
0: His daughter just wrote a book. She is a professor at Smith College. We had her on last hour, and the book just came out like a week or so ago, and it's the story. She teaches a class about the N-word, and she had to come to grips and come to some type of understanding of her father. Right? It's part memoir about growing up as Richard Pryor's daughter, but also how he used the N-word in all sorts of ways, and now she teaches a class, and she decided to write a book.
1: Oh, yeah. Well, I'll catch it on the podcast. Hey, well, the real reason I called, I see this war is just not going to end. You know, Trump has got his kids invested in it. The oil market, they're just profiteering like crazy. Vanity is cutting into it. The military-industrial complex, they are just going to profiteer like crazy. So I'm just going to recommend to America, ride the bus. That's a local, those are local jobs. You're going to meet your neighbors. You're going to interact socially. You're going to probably come up with some job opportunities because Trump is obviously trying to kill the economy with AI. And so, get involved in your neighborhood, ride the bus, and create local jobs.
0: All right, David. Thanks for the phone call. I took the bus in college quite a bit. Actually, when I was a kid in high school, I took the train to school, the Long Island Railroad. We took the train. But then when I was in college, I mean, we were on the bus route. I took the bus all over the place. And then when I first got into radio, I took the bus. And then at some point, I was able to piece together enough money to buy a car. And the bus doesn't necessarily go everywhere. There's a lot of towns have de-emphasized mass transit. So it's oftentimes hard. Sometimes you take 3 or 4 or 5 buses to get where you're going, so it's not as easy as it sounds. Tony in Montreal, welcome to America at Night. Thanks for checking in.
11: How you doing, man? I'm always trying to keep up, you know, because you're an hour away, and I was trying to earlier listen to the guests you have, but it's so annoying because I have to give up the earlier calls to get on to speak to you at this time, so you have to go back to a podcast to hear what's going on. But you know, every time I hear the gentleman from San Francisco, I love the way he tries to bait you, and you are so professional, and you take every one of his cuts and the demonic proselytized propagandas against the Trumps, like when he says they're profiteers, they're going to kill the economy with AI. They control the war. It's a never-ending war. And, oh, by the way, let's just take the bus. And, you know, you just drop all that other, I won't say the words, but you drop all that gorilla dump, and you just focus on the typical bus ride that I used to take for 8 cents in Montreal on the way to Jerry Park. And like you say, when you're a kid, you got nowhere to go, and you're in college, that's, you take the train, you take the bus. But you know, when you grow up to be a person that has a family and has legal obligations to pay bills, et cetera, and you don't want foreclosures like the guy in Michigan who lost his home worth $200,000 for a $2,200 bill. Well, guess what? You can't take the bus. You got to actually drive a car and pay for the gas. And, you know, we should be really happy that we have this great country called Canada or the United States, where we can do all these free things that the Constitution provides us. And we should just be happy like those Europeans that come and see us in both Canada and in the United States and Mexico and revel over the hot butter buns at Texas Roadhouse, because you get them and you don't even have to order them. They throw them in. Imagine. And the guys from Australia are on TikTok with a million views talking about Texas butter buns. And, you know, this guy from San Francisco, he's only concerned with how much money the Trumps are making. Guess what? The Trumps are allowed to make money whether they're in politics or not. That's the way the capitalist system works. But you know what? If we listen to Mandami, and if we listen to Chevalier, and if we listen to Brandon Johnson and to Newsom, all of the people that were born, like, in your generation line, we owe reparations to all these people. We should feel guilty. We should feel like we are white guilted to give away our assets that we work for because other people did bad things to other people 200-300 years ago. But you know what? The melting pot of the United States and Canada is a great place to be today to make a living. Man,
0: obviously, can I go? Obviously, Tony, you took a lot of notes on that bus ride tonight. Obviously. Thank you for the phone call, Tony. More phone calls, more text messages. 1-844-2-McGraw. That's the open lines. We love first-time callers. America at Night, back in a moment.
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0: ABC News, I'm Dave Packer. A symbolic vote in the Senate today adopting a House-passed Iran War Powers Resolution, 50-48. It also passed the House. While it won't do much to curb the White House from striking Iran, it does sound a strong message to President Trump. And the president's threatening to cancel negotiations with Iran if they do not agree to long-term nuclear inspections.
1: If Iran's reasonable, if they're smart, otherwise we'll have to finish the job, which will take about maybe less than a week.
0: While the president says Tehran already agreed to those inspections, Iran insists it's made no such promise. The U.S. Supreme Court dismissed the case of a Rastafarian inmate who had dreadlocks, which he considers sacred, forcibly cut off. Primaries today in South Carolina, Maryland, Utah, New York. In New York, all the candidates endorsed by Mayor Zoran Mamdani projected to have won, including two congressional districts. One of them, two, actually.
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8: For decades, the prevailing wisdom for someone who's had a heart attack has been to put them on beta blockers for the rest of their life. But new research suggests that might not be necessary, and that the benefits of these medications probably taper off after a year or two. On the whole, and for the average person, beta blockers are very safe and very effective. But, as with any medication, they can come with a cost. A financial one, and also potential side effects. We're talking about things like fatigue, dizziness, dry mouth, dry eyes. I want to be clear when I say that you absolutely should talk to your doctor before starting or stopping any medication. Point is, if you're years out from a heart attack and you're in otherwise good health, you might want to ask your doctor about discontinuing beta blockers. You'll want to, of course, keep up a healthy lifestyle, diet, exercise, and sleep. I'm Dr. Sanjay Gupta, helping you live a better life.
9: Use code TRACK to borrow up to 10

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3: Hey, this happens quite a bit. A couple of calls straggle in, and then at the end of the hour, we get a whole bunch of phone calls. So if you're thinking about calling in, better to get in now, because always at the end of the hour, we don't have enough time to get everybody in. So the sooner you call in, the better. 1-844-2-McGraw, 1-844-262-4729. We got some pretty good texts tonight. Hello? Hello, is this the Tony show? Please tell Tony that Canada is about to become the 51st state. You just wait. St. Louis checks in. Somebody raised Pryor's daughter, right? Yeah, she's a lovely woman. Well, she's a professor at Smith College. I would think she is somewhat accomplished in her own right, but yeah, it's a good point. Let's see here. Renewable energy is cheaper than fossil fuel because of China. That is true. I read that recently, that when you compare everything, right, because you still have to, even with electric energy, you still have to create it somehow, whether it's wind or solar or wind turbines or, you know, whatever, right? You need to create energy some way, shape, or form to then turn it into electricity. But when it's all said and done, it is cheaper. It's less impact renewable energy than it is with fossil fuels. But I got to tell you, though, fossil fuels, man, I filled up the other day. It was $3.50 here in St. Louis. And $3.50 a gallon. You think about all the things that had to go through to get that gallon into my car. Had to be pulled out of the ground. Had to be trucked to a refinery. Had to be refined. Then it had to be trucked to the gas station. And then it had to be put in my car. And it's $3.50. That's a pretty good deal. That's a pretty good deal. It's cheaper than a gallon of milk, so go figure. All right. Let's see here. Yes, the media picks certain stories and beats them to death, and so many of them I don't care about. Yeah, no, talking about the a reflecting pool. I'm sorry. I just don't care. Newfield, Connecticut checks in from the text line. Vance being snubbed. What a mess. Talk about it. Talk about a celebrity kidnapping. Are you kidding me? Seriously? Look, you need to understand something. J.D. Vance being snubbed or not snubbed is not a story. I'm sorry. It's not a story. I'll tell you something else about that really upsets me about traditional media, local media, whatever it is. Again, I'm also guilty of it, but at least I'm aware of it, and I try to at least minimize this. But it's the constant segments over who's going to win, who's going to win the House, who's going to run for president, what's the economy going to do next quarter? What, I mean, everyone's asking everybody else what the future holds. No, that's not news. News isn't what's going to happen a week from now. That's not news. That's nothing. That's that's just wild speculation. What's news is what happened yesterday or today or 2 weeks ago, or put in context what happens. And I get that, you know, oh my goodness, the official said this, therefore we think that this is going to happen tomorrow, right? Okay, I understand that, right? There's a new bill that passed that says X, Y, and Z, and that's going to affect these people going forward. I understand that. There's a certain amount of that. But to sit there and talk for 20 minutes about, are the Democrats going to win back the House? How do you know? You have a time machine? And so many of these either social media posts or cable news segments, they just, you watch, and they all talk about the future. And so what do you think's going to happen? What do you think's going to happen? Well, we're bringing in Bob Smith here from this. Oh, Bob, what do you think's going to happen going forward? Just talk about throwing darts at a wall. Then there's no accountability. Then they don't say 3 days later, okay, well, Bob, you said this was going to happen, and that didn't happen. So clearly you shouldn't be on the show anymore because you don't know, because you can't predict the future. I mean, it's just crazy. So Vance being snubbed is not a story. And if it were, what's the, what do you, J.D. Vance was snubbed by one of the negotiators in the meetings. Okay, now what do I say about it? What else is there to say about it? There's nothing else to say about it. Let's see here. Yo, McGraw, when someone like myself, this is a good one. This is from New Mexico. Yo, McGraw, when someone like myself sends two related texts, it would be nice if you read them in order that they arrive. It's like telling the punchline before the body of the joke. Also, please slow down your delivery. You rush through and don't emphasize the critical parts. Well, New Mexico, I will try and do better next time. This one's from Texas. Clive Davis, legend. In 1976, he had the foresight to sign the Grateful Dead to Arista. They loved him so much that Bob Weir changed the lyric to one of the songs to, "We used to play for money, now we play for Clive." Bob said Clive had a golden ear. Clive Davis became head of Columbia Records and didn't know anything about music. Sounds like people running radio stations these days. I'm kidding. Right? I mean, that's clearly the man knew what he was doing. I mean, if you discover Whitney Houston and you discover Bruce Springsteen and you discover the Grateful Dead and all, I mean, that's, you know, that's a wide, Barry Manilow. I mean, that's, if you can figure out how to pick Bruce Springsteen out of a crowd and then Barry Manilow out of a crowd. And apparently, the song Mandy was out there, and Clive Davis gave it to Barry Manilow and said, "This is yours. Take it and run with it." And I mean, talk about a massive hit. Yeah, Clive Davis, one of the giants, but became head of Columbia Records, never knowing anything about music. Really amazing, right? How you can get a Robert Evans to become head of the studio. And was never really he was in a couple of films, but nothing really to speak of. Sold pants and became the head of the studio and ushered in the golden era of Hollywood. Really amazing. Bill Maher says, what happened to the art of the deal? I don't know. Bill Maher says, Iran beat us. Rusty in Chicago checks in Wall Street Journal. Here's a good one. This one's from Mississippi. She was saying, we all know you hate Trump, so why bring it up? It makes you look like an idiot. Did you see him write the check? I don't think you did. You mean to tell me you honestly think that writing a check is worse than Bill having sex with Monica in the White House with his family? How is there any comparison? There is no comparison. The point is, why do you feel the need to bring it up when the caller was just telling you what stupid Hillary was saying? We all know you lean left. There's nothing wrong with that at all. I have Democratic friends. I'm not saying you're bad. I just can't figure out why every chance you get to down the president of the United States, you make sure you do. And that is from Mississippi. Let's go to Tampa. Check in with Eduardo. Eduardo, you are on America at Night.
0: Yeah, thank you for taking my call. I got to tell you a couple of stories from our favorite Sunday, CBS Sunday show here. Dr. Jane Austen helped a kid here, Dylan Milwaukee, if I pronounce that right. He had kidney cancer, and in the 4 years, he graduated. He was told he was going to die in 8 months. But this Dr. Jane Austen was with him. He developed a good friendship, and he graduated this year. I thought that was a great story. And another one quickly, New Orleans, Charles Blow, he's son of a saint. He created a nonprofit organization. So he helps fatherless young men here, get into the trades and all that. And I think these are two good examples, and we need to see more of these role models for young people because they're so addicted with that social media. I mean, if we're going to have these, I think in my opinion, they should run for office, in my opinion.
3: Well, there's no way they could win because somebody who, is a good Samaritan or a good person who, opens up a charity and helps other people, they can't get elected today. There's no way because, they got a speeding ticket when they were in high school or, they, they bounced a check when they were got out of college. And so, you know, the opposition would be such, you know, what's their thoughts on where transgender people should go to the bathroom? Because if you don't answer that question correctly, there's no way you could ever run for office. So,
0: all right, politically incorrect, Eric.
3: Yeah, exactly, right? If somebody says, well, you know, I don't really care where transgender people go to the bathroom, everyone has to go to the bathroom. It's part of a human function. And so, you know, go to the bathroom wherever you need to go to the bathroom. You know, of course, that's, you know, all of a sudden you're a liberal, you're a conservative, you're a right-wing wacko, you're a left-wing pinko. And
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3: Why would anybody of sound mind want to run for office today? Anything you've ever done wrong or haven't done wrong, they're going to take it and twist it into 1,000 pieces. They're going to embarrass you, your family, your children, your friends. They're gonna unturn and overturn every friend you ever call ever, any voicemail you ever had, any social media, something you ever did on your worst day, your dumbest day, your stupidest thing you ever did. That's gonna be plastered on the front page of the newspaper for all the world to see, which is gonna vilify you as a demon and as anti-American. So why would anybody want to run for office today? And you have to spend, for a senator, you might have to spend $200 million to make, $200,000 a year? Something's not right here.
0: Yeah.
3: So I don't know why.
0: Even the big checks don't always win, but, you know, let's pray that some of these days we'll have an attitude change, you know. Talk about affordability. That's got to be the big issue right now. Affordability.
3: I mean, look at this Graham Plattner. In some ways, right. I applaud him. In some ways, you know, he clearly had some issues coming back from his military service, and he's standing up saying, yeah, that was me. I did stupid things. I wasn't proud of it. I'm a different person today. Now can we talk about the issues of the day? No one's perfect. Everyone's made mistakes. Everyone's done something stupid. You know, is that who you are today? And we do. We all call ourselves a Christian nation, but we won't let anybody, we won't forgive anybody, and anybody who apologizes, we won't let them forget, which is about the least Christian thing in the world, right? So, Eduardo, thanks for the phone call.
0: Thank you very much, McGraw. Yeah, have a good evening.
3: You got it. From Hawley, Minnesota. Hi, McGraw, this is Daryl from Hawley, Minnesota. Heard that lady who voicemailed you about how she loves radios. I love radios, too. I have a 9C Crane radio, best radio in the world, for your talk show. Have you heard that radio commercial for Lizervy, I think is how you say it. It's a drug for macular degeneration. The man's voice in the ad sounds just like your voice. Just wondering if you had any part in making that ad, unless they're using your imitated voice by AI. Thanks for letting me check in. Daryl in Hawley, Minnesota, thank you very much. I love radios. We were talking about that last night. No, I've never done a commercial for a macular degeneration drug. So that is not me. BG in New York checks in. Restart bombing until unconditional surrender. God bless America. That's from BG. Let's see here. I'm trying to get to, we got a lot of text coming in tonight. Let's go to Donald in Mid-Missouri. Donald, you're on America at Night. Thanks for checking in.
4: Yes, sir. McGraw, I want to talk to you about political action committees, PACs. Do you know what those are?
3: Yes, I do.
4: Okay. So there's a guy in Missouri named Donald Danforth, who's a multimillionaire, a former senator, who stands behind a lot of these PACs and then turns those into political advertisements on the radio. And I just want to let you guys know, across the country, that you're about to hear a lot of ads, pro and con various topics for voting. At the very end, they'll say the PAC. And we can very well know that Mr. Danforth is behind every single one of these ones in Missouri against the various things that he is personally against. So I'm totally opposed to political action committees where Donald Danforth puts like $1 million or more hiding behind these ads.
3: So your problem is with what? With that fact that Donald Danforth has created a pack and is using

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2: First of all, your problem, I don't understand, your problem is with PACs or with the fact that Senator Danforth has some PACs? 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You're wrong on numerous levels. 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
5: A better life with Dr. Sanjay Gupta.
6: For years, we've been talking about both the positive and negative effects of being on social media. And I would say, by and large, for older adults, social media is net positive. Not all positive, but net positive. Helps them keep in touch with friends and stay social. But for younger people, social media use, especially heavy use, tends to be net negative. In fact, according to this year's World Happiness Report, youth who use social media more than 5 hours a day reported a lower level of well-being. And researchers who studied this sort of thing found that many teens wish these platforms didn't even exist, and yet they can't seem to stop using them. Experts we talked to largely suggested two things. 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

0: Hey, we didn't get to any voicemails tonight. I blame Richard for that. Too many phone calls, too many text messages, but we'll get to the voicemails tomorrow night. If you didn't call in and you wanted to call in, we are done for the night, but Alex is going to switch on the voicemail and leave us a voicemail. We love to get the voicemails. We love to get phone calls and text messages. It's a great way to sort of interact with the audience. That's the my most fun part of the night is the interaction and talking about something serious, something goofy, something fun, something strange, something that takes us in all sorts of different directions. So that's what we do each and every night. So give us a voicemail. Give us a call, 1-844-2-McGraw, or a text, 1-844-262-4729. It's always on. We might be sleeping, but the voicemail and the text line is always open for you, 1-844-262-4729. That's going to do it for us. Our special thanks to Elizabeth Sador Pryor, who wrote the book that we talked about earlier tonight. It was a book called Something We Said, which was a takeoff on one of Richard Pryor's famous albums, Something I Said, a story about Richard Pryor's daughter and the N-word. It was quite an entertaining conversation, and she was a very sweet woman. That's up on the podcast. You can download the podcast where all podcasts are found. So if you missed it, but you want to hear a part of that again, or you want to send it to somebody, it's always available on that podcast. Thanks for listening. Thanks for calling. We'll do it all again tomorrow night. Thanks for putting up with me. Our executive director is Alex Hinton. Our engineer tonight is Richard Good. I'm McGraw Millhaven, and this is America at Night.
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1: From ABC News, I'm Dave Packer. Both the Senate and the House have now passed a war powers resolution to block military action in Iran without congressional approval. President Trump called the vote poorly timed and meaningless, claiming that he has Iran on the ropes, calling for the four Republicans who joined the Democrats to pass the resolution 50-48 while calling them losers. Outgoing Republican Senator Bill Cassidy from Louisiana was one of them.
2: We are elected representatives, and the need to communicate with the American people and with the Congress, I hope that they will understand that that is what's involved here.
1: Meanwhile, mixed signals about the Iran peace deal.
3: Vice President J.D. Vance says Iran has agreed to allow nuclear inspections, something that was part of the Obama nuclear deal, which Trump scrapped. But Iran's foreign ministry says there are no new plans to let inspectors into their nuclear sites.
4: They're wrong. They're wrong. They're wrong. They know they're wrong. They told us inside, and we have it down 100% inspections.
3: Still, President Trump saying there's, quote, no rush for these inspections to begin.
1: ABC's Rachel Scott. The Senate and then the House Tuesday approving one of the more far-reaching pieces of housing legislation to come up for a vote in more than 35 years. The 21st Century Road to Housing Act, in part, limits corporations' ability to buy single-family homes.
5: The Senate last night passed it with overwhelming bipartisan support. Five Republican senators voted against the bill. Among them, Florida Senator Rick Scott, who tells Fox News he doesn't think it'll help.
6: It's at the local level.
7: As a final step, the president's signature would make this bill law. Christiana Cordero, ABC News, Washington.
1: Primaries Tuesday in South Carolina, Maryland, Utah, and New York. And while he was not running, one of the big winners in New York City was Mayor Zoran Mamdani. All of the candidates he endorsed are projected to have won three congressional districts, ousting two sitting congressmen. You're listening to ABC News.
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1: Officials say a massive warehouse fire in the Boyle Heights section of Los Angeles may have started with work on rooftop solar panels. ABC's Melissa Adan at the scene.
10: We've seen them tearing down walls, deploying firefighting robots to clear the debris inside. They're just trying to put out the smoldering flames. This is not the first time that this warehouse has actually had its solar panels burn. It happened 2 years ago, and this same company over in Washington State had one of their facilities there burn for 60 days.
1: A federal judge says the Trump administration can't block SNAP recipients from buying sugary foods.
11: Judge Amy Berman Jackson agreed with SNAP recipients in five states who sued for the right to buy things like candy and soft drinks using government benefits. The Make America Healthy campaign says taxpayers shouldn't subsidize obesity and diabetes, but the judge sided with the plaintiffs, who said the ban, which is backed by the USDA and Health Secretary RFK Jr., makes it difficult for people with chronic illnesses to access food or drinks necessary to maintain their health, including things they need to manage blood sugar. Wayne Cabot, ABC News.
1: Even with economic uncertainty, donations to charities were up in 2025. According to Giving USA's annual report, donors gave U.S. charities $617 billion last year, a 3% inflation-adjusted increase over the previous year, giving increases across the board. Corporations, living individuals, and bequests all got more. Dave Packer, ABC News.
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14: Thanks for joining us. We've got lots to get to tonight. In hour number two, we're going to sit down and talk with Richard Pryor's daughter, Elizabeth Pryor, who's written a book, part memoir. She's also a professor at Smith College, and she teaches about the N-word. And how her father used it. So it's an interesting conversation. We'll check in with her coming up in hour number two. A little bit later on, the passing of Alan Greenspan. And believe it or not, we are living in Alan Greenspan's world. We just don't know it. We'll get into all that. But first, let's start off with Nancy Guthrie. The news that broke late last night that a couple of ransom notes were confirmed that they believe to be real. One of them said, please give us the Bitcoin. The next one said, sorry, she's died. Give us some more money. So we wanted to do a little more research into this Nancy Guthrie investigation. And we're going to talk to Michael Gould, who is one of the premier law enforcement canine experts. He's also a trial consultant and a tactical tracking strategist with over 40 years of experience. He joins us now for a couple of minutes. Michael Gould, welcome to America at Night.
15: Good evening. Thanks for having me, McGraw.
14: You got it. First, let's start off with these ransom notes. Why did it wait? Why did we find out 5 months later what was in these ransom notes? And what do you think it means?
15: Well, I think it verifies something that I predicted from day one. I frankly never thought Nancy Guthrie survived the abduction or she was deceased very soon after that. So these ransom notes, I mean, it does take FBI. They don't release everything. They like to hold their cards close to their vest, which is, you know, pretty normal in investigations. Obviously, we have an appetite for immediate results. And it's been a while, and it has been perplexing. Without a doubt, it's been perplexing. But when the ransom notes came out, if the person is a kidnap victim is deceased, they don't have proof of life. So that's why I think everything stalled immediately. And as I said, I predicted early on that an 84-year-old kidnap victim is not logical whatsoever. Of kidnapping is traditionally a younger person that can be kept alive. Frankly, you need a live person to collect a ransom.
16: Do you think this was targeted for Nancy Guthrie? Do you think they thought she was home and accidentally she was home? Or do you think this was just a complete and utter random theft and the woman was there and they had to deal with her?
15: Yeah. You know, McGraw, I try to like to stick with the facts. There's so much speculation. We do know that her blood was on the there was a significant crime scene there. We do know that she was 84 years old. My initial instincts and pure speculation that it was connected to Savannah Guthrie for some reason or another, a one off like John Hinckley, like some lunatic that stalks a stalker. But you know, afterwards, there have been so much whirlwind of speculation. I'm to the point where I just stick with the facts and hopefully can find a way of recovering her remains, frankly. So that's where my focus is. For me, it's a cold case, and to close the chapter in the Guthrie's life. I don't think there's ever closure, but to close the chapter, finding her remains, like any missing person. I work on many, many missing person cases, and finding the remains, at least as finality to where is she.
16: Let's talk about that. In this note, we learned that in the note that they think was real, many, many fakes, but these two that they believe to be real, they said that she was buried in nature. What does that mean? And can dogs smell somebody that's buried underground? How does all that work?
15: Yeah, no, absolutely. And if you're familiar, which I am, I just came back from Tucson. I actually spent some time driving from Tucson to Nogales, Mexico, the route where presumably it's just south of Tucson. And if that area is immense. So it really gave me a visual idea of what it would be like. And finding and it's all nature. I mean, Arizona is nature. It's not like New York City. So finding being buried in nature is quite logical. And I always felt she's going to be relatively close to where, because I believe what happened, as she was abducted, she passed away either by natural causes, and then they had a big problem on their hands. But the terrain there is massive. However, it is dry, arid temperature, and that actually preserves decomposing, not to get too graphic here, but it's actually ideal for keeping the deceased intact, so to speak, depending on what they were buried in. There's a lot of factors. Weather is a huge factor. But the fact that Arizona is dry, bodies tend to sometimes almost even mummify rather than liquefy. So can they do it? Dogs are amazing. Dogs with birds. This is my prediction. And I've been there. Like I said, you can see, but you would need an army to actually search these areas there. But if search and rescue workers rely on birds, predatory birds, vultures and so forth, follow them. If you see birds circling an area, they're circling for food. Most often it's a dog, an animal carcass, but it's possible that it's a human carcass. So if search and rescue is don't look down, as humans we have a tendency of looking down when we're looking for something. In the case of missing persons, you're better off looking up and watching what other nature. So I describe birds as the avian air force. And the dogs are ground troops. So the humans follow the birds, and then we put dogs in use. And that's how these are biosensors. Birds and dogs are nature's biosensors. They're more sophisticated than any technology we have available. There's no technology that can duplicate what dogs can do in recovering invisible odor.
16: Interesting. All right, let's go back to the early days. I don't know if there was a feud or the local sheriff took over. Apparently botched some of the investigation, opened up the crime scene, then closed it again when the FBI came in. Do you think those mistakes, if they were mistakes, caused some damage in the investigation?
15: Well, listen, I've been highly critical of the sheriff in this investigation. He got himself out in front. He got way over his skis, and he was in the limelight. He wanted it. he could take credit for it, but he should have passed this off to the FBI almost initially, especially as the spokespersons. The FBI, this is, they investigate kidnappings all over the world. This sheriff, again, I've been very critical, had to change the outcome of the investigation, giving up that, you know, we're going to find all this out later. I think it had to have some effect because everybody was confused. The public was confused. The family was confused. He was, everything was ambiguous, conflicting information. So, yeah, I think the sheriff screwed this up. To maybe not to the, of course, it's highly unusual. This is unusual that a kidnapping, if I leave my house and drive a mile to go to the bank, I'm on about 20 different video cameras, and I live in a suburban area similar to the Guthries. So, yeah, of course, I think it was not on the FBI side, I want to be clear, and not by the deputies. I just think it was an egotistical sheriff that for political reasons or for whatever wanted to get his, he wanted to be in front of the cameras. And frankly, it was bad. I really think that was bad.
16: Michael Gould with us for a couple more minutes. He has spent a career, 40 years specializing as a tactical strategist, law enforcement, trial consultant, canine expert, the go-to when it comes to things like this. What do you make of the guy on the porch and the grainy video? What do you make of that?
15: Yeah, that was a head scratcher for me. You know, I don't even really know what to make of it. It's a lot of aspects of this case was very bizarre. That was bizarre. You know, they talked about somebody breaking in the back, breaking in the front. When you look at, if you really look close at it, which I did, if you look at the front door of that house, there's glass panels on both sides. So the glass panels could have been broken like in anybody's house, and you can just reach in and unlock it. So there was a lot to this bit, this whole is a little bit surreal. There were aspects of it that is confusing. And that's why for me, my investigative brain or my simple brain, I like to just stick with what the facts are. I do think the crime scene was compromised very early on. The crime scene, there was pool cleaners in the backyard. There was food deliveries coming. I mean, this is just you know, police work 101, you don't release a crime scene. There was no need to release the crime scene because nobody lived in the house. It wasn't like a commercial building. It wasn't like a bank or a store or something that you need to do commerce. It was one person's house who was gone. So there was never a reason to. I would, many times these crime scenes are held down for months, if not years.
16: What do you make of the fact that the intruder, they believe, was in the house for 30, 40 minutes? Is that possible? Is that a fact?
15: I don't know if it's a fact, but anything is possible, and certainly it is, because, you know, some people are delusional. Like I said, a psychopath, they could have thought they were married to Nancy Guthrie. You don't know what's in the minds of people. I've been involved in the strangest cases where people are hallucinating, they're delusional. They could have thought that was their house, and Nancy Guthrie was the intruder. So, I mean, you know, you can speculate all day long on, you know, trying to rationalize the mind of a psychotic or a sociopath, which this person obviously was. So nothing would surprise me. And this case will be solved. And I know it seems like it's taking forever, but at some point it will be solved. Hopefully her remains will be recovered. That will be really the whole point, I think, for the Guthrie family at this juncture. But yeah, I think the case will be solved, and this might be a turning point, frankly, in the investigation when they have somebody giving this admission that the body's buried in nature. I don't think they're going to come forward. I mean, there's a substantial reward. Somebody else besides the person who did it knows about it. They might not even realize they know about it, but somebody else knows who did this, and it's just a matter of time of finding out who that person is and having them come forward.
16: Yeah, they're somewhat savvy in that they put that Bitcoin transfer out there of a couple of bucks in the account, right? Thinking that they would come and get it, but they just left that small amount of money in the Bitcoin account. So clearly they're not as stupid as we think they are.
15: No, I wouldn't say they're stupid, but you know, you know, serial killers can be geniuses and so forth. So I don't, they're not that stupid because they haven't gotten caught. So by virtue of just that fact that we're still talking about it and looking for them, they can't be that stupid. So they've covered their tracks, so to speak, in many ways. And, Yeah, no, it's a very complicated situation. I never thought for a million, if I was a betting on this, I would have thought this case was going to be wrapped up in a week or two through digital evidence, videos, and so forth. So this is very unusual not to have a digital trail.
16: Yeah, Michael Gold, last question, the DNA. What do we know about the DNA, right? There was some blood in the entryway. How come it's taken so long? Is there any DNA to even make it worth your while? What do we know about the DNA in this case?
15: Yeah, you know, McGraw, that's a great question, because one good thing, and this is happens as we speak, DNA is advancing every week. DNA improvements in DNA, how to do it. So it's my understanding that it's many of the DNA samples are out and still being looked at, and as time goes on, scientifically, they can determine more from blood samples. As I said, it's progressed so much, and it constantly evolves. So I think that is also going to be a critical point in solving this.
16: Michael Gold, he is one of the experts, leading experts, when it comes to law enforcement, canine, trial consultant, tactical strategist, 40 years of police experience. Michael Gold, thanks for your insight on this. Be safe, and we'll talk to you down the road.
15: Thank you, sir.
16: You got it. You know, your heart breaks for Savannah Guthrie. I know she had a bit of a breakdown on the Today Show. I mean, imagine, you have to report this, right? This was the news of this morning. And she's there and has to comment on it. I think she's handled this about as deftly as humanly possible. Even going back to work, even discussing it. First of all, your heart breaks for the poor woman, because she's living this out in the public. She also has the guilt of, was it because I was famous? Was it because of what I do? Right? She has to live with that guilt, which is unfair. But then she's got it, like, everyone looks to her to sort of comment on all these news stories about a ransom note from her mother. I mean, it's just, it's heartbreaking. The whole thing is heartbreaking. And I hope they find some closure somewhere down the line, and someone talks or something is uncovered. But this is one of the sad ones. This is one of the real sad ones. All right. When we come back, we'll kick off the show. We'll give you a lineup of the show, and then we're going to talk Alan Greenspan, the passing of the Federal Reserve Chairman, who spent almost 20 years as the head of the Federal Reserve. He passed away at the age of 100, and many people believe we are living in the economy that he created. We'll come back and talk about that. America at Night, just getting started. Back in a minute.
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16: Hey, it's primary night in New York, and not a lot of races, not a lot of well-known names, but the one race, I guess, that it brings a little attention is the race to replace Representative Jerry Nadler, who is retiring. It's the Upper West Side, I believe, if memory serves me right. It's the 12th District, or the Upper Manhattan, and that's the one where George Conway was running, Jack Kennedy Schlossberg was running. Well, with 73% of the vote in, I can say pretty comfortably that Jack Kennedy Schlossberger has absolutely no chance of winning. And I'm also very confident in saying that George Conway, former Republican, who was instrumental in the Paula Jones lawsuit that ultimately brought impeachment hearings to Bill Clinton, George Conway, now running as a Democrat in the New York 12th, he has absolutely no chance of winning. Micah Lasher has 39% of the vote, and Alex Boris has 35% of the vote with 73% in. So it looks like either one of those two are going to win the Democratic primary. Micah Lasher has 33,600, and Alex Boris has just over 30,000. So they're about 3,500, 3,600 votes separating the two of them. But Jack Kennedy Schlossberger, the grandson of JFK, the son of Carolyn Kennedy, only has 10% of the vote, and George Conway has 6% of the vote. So the two of those are not going to make it. The only other news of note in that is Dan Goldman, who was one of the attorneys in the impeachment against Donald Trump. He ran as a congressman in New York and won. He's now the incumbent. He now lost his primary race to Brad Lander. So Dan Goldman, in a bit of an upset, loses his Democratic primary race. So the incumbent loses in the primary. Find that kind of interesting. All right, stay right there. We got lots more to get to. Next hour, we're going to talk to Richard Pryor's daughter, who's written a book, part memoir. And this next half hour, we're going to talk to the man and talk about Alan Greenspan, reflecting on the legacy of a man who spent almost 20 years at the head of the Federal Reserve and shaped pretty much the world we're living in today. We'll talk about the legacy of Alan Greenspan in just a moment. Stay right there, America at Night.
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0: ABC News, I'm Dave Packer. Congress has now passed a war powers resolution to block military action in Iran without congressional approval. Four Republicans in the Senate joined Democrats to pass the resolution, including Louisiana's Bill Cassidy.
1: We are elected representatives, and the need to communicate with the American people and with the Congress, I hope that they will understand that that is what's involved here.
0: President Trump called the vote poorly timed and meaningless. And President Trump's now threatening to cancel negotiations with Iran if they do not agree to long-term nuclear inspections. While the president says Tehran already agreed to that for, quote, infinity, Iran insists it's made no such promise. Primaries Tuesday in South Carolina, Maryland, Utah, and New York. And while he wasn't running, one of the big winners in New York City was Mayor Zoran Mamdani. All of the candidates he endorsed projected to have won in three congressional districts, ousting two sitting congressmen.
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22: Yesterday we got word that Alan Greenspan passes away at the age of 100, and it is definitely worth a look back at the man's legacy. He spent almost 20 years as head of the Federal Reserve, and many people think this is the world that he has created. Brian Mahoney joins us. He's a veteran media strategist, political analyst, governmental policy writer, more than two decades of experience analyzing American institutions, political talk networks. He's also made a career out of calling out media bias, and you've seen him all over the place. Brian Mahoney, welcome to America at Night. Thanks for joining us.
23: Hey, great to be with you.
22: Let's start with that image that Alan Greenspan has, right? You think, or was it cultivated? It seems like it was crafted by the national media as he was the be-all and end-all.
23: Well, yeah, it was. Absolutely. He was created I think he was created by the media, and served under four presidents, but advised more than four presidents, and was considered to be this kind of guru, economic guru. But, you know, he's really the architect of a lot of the economic problems that we have today.
22: Let's go all the way back. He gets nominated and approved in 1987, and then 2 months later, you have the crash of 1987. And a lot of people think that set in motion what's going on today. What happened back in 1987?
23: Well, yeah, so we had that crash, and essentially that is when something that is now known as the Plunge Protection Team, it's sort of a Wall Street joke. It's an informal title, but it's real. And that is where you have the Federal Reserve actually actively bailing out stock markets. So a term called the Greenspan put kind of came about after that, whereas if the markets went down too much, Greenspan would personally intervene and actually have the New York Fed branch buy stocks, buy futures contracts, whatever they needed to do to get stocks back up. The problem with that is, you know, it sounds great, right? We never have a crash again. But we had lots of crashes after that. And the bottom line is what you're creating is kind of a socialist, centralized, planned economy. It's not free market economics at work. It's government intervention. It's the government controlling and regulating absolutely everything, which is what we have today.
22: He often talked about the moral hazard, but he said that the people would act responsibly, did he not?
23: Well, yeah, so the moral hazard of intervening and bailing everything out, that's what he would say. But on the other hand, he was the inventor of practically of bailing everything out. And that's what we have today. We have a bailout culture in this country. It doesn't matter whether there's a Democrat in the White House or Republican. It is now, you know, politically considered suicidal to let anything fail, to let anything go bankrupt, to let anything fail, to let stocks ever go down. And what happens is eventually you just have a giant fake economy full of things with bloated prices, and you end up with massive inflation and an unaffordable country, which is what we have now. So yeah, that exactly what Greenspan was talking about is what he created, because politically he wanted and needed all that to happen. Hey, he wouldn't have served under that many presidents if he wasn't making them all happy. He was helping them all politically. You know, and he served under both Democrats and Republicans, but he helped them all. I mean, it's absolutely incredible. But I think, you know, for all the glowing media coverage they were getting right now about Greenspan, the truth is, you know, I mean, his legacy was carried on by his successors, and they have made it worse and worse and worse. That's how we got in the mess we're in today.
22: Let's talk about Greenspan keeping interest rates low during the Clinton years. We had budget surpluses. So there really was not, was it really Alan Greenspan keeping interest rates low, or was it the news of the day and the economic engine? We were taxing much more. We were bringing in more receipts than we were spending. That makes sense that interest rates would have been lower.
23: Well, yeah, I mean, we were kind of humming along in the 90s, and Greenspan did more to help Clinton clinch a second term as president than I think anyone else. I mean, that is how Clinton remained in power, and that's how Clinton's approval ratings remained so high despite the sex scandals and everything, you know, all the dirty things that Clinton was doing. You know, people said, yeah, but we like the economy. Well, that was because the economy was humming along. So was Greenspan some kind of great guy there? Well, I mean, sometimes you kind of have the wind at your back. You know, sometimes you've got things that are just going well, regardless of whether you're a good Fed chair, or a bad president, or good president. Sometimes you just have kind of the winds moving your way. And I think we had kind of a tech boom going on there before it turned into a bubble. We had the legacy of Ronald Reagan's economic boom that was still carrying us through in the 1990s. I mean, we had a lot going for us. So I'm not going to say that Greenspan was completely in the wrong about everything, but I will say one thing, because you mentioned, you know, that we had budget surpluses at one point, that we were poised to pay down all of our national debt. And it was Greenspan who was brought before Congress, and members of Congress asked him, well, you know, should we just go ahead and pay down the rest of the national debt? Because, you know, we're pretty close. And Greenspan actually said, no, don't do that, because we would end up having to own private assets, and that would be terrible. So that was the worst advice I think anyone has ever given Congress in 250 years, because we are now in debt up to our eyeballs. We could have had zero debt, And because he was worried about us owning private assets, which our government does own private assets. So, I mean, it's, you know, we ended up doing that anyway.
22: And, well, I agree with, I mean, it's an interesting comment, and maybe we should have paid off all the debt in 2000 or 2001, but they've done a lot of other things besides that to create the mountain of debt we have 26
23: well,
22: years
23: sure,
22: later.
23: Sure. Yeah. Sure. Yeah. But we could have been, we could have gotten on the right path. Rather than going down that road where Greenspan actually encouraged Congress to take on more debt, which is insane. That's like a, you know, begging an alcoholic to take another drink. I mean, it's, you know, this is Congress. You know, you plead with them to spend more money and they erupt in joy.
22: It is interesting that he was much more hands on coming that he came from the Ayn Rand camp, isn't it?
23: Well, that's where he started originally years ago. Yeah, he was a free market guy. But I think that once you get inside, you know, the Washington environment is intoxicating. You know, you get pulled in there and you start to like it and you get it, you know, and he marries Andrea Mitchell from NBC. I mean, you know, you start associating with these folks who are very much big government, very much about, you know, intervening in everything and controlling and planning the economy. So he was hardly an Ayn Rand guy by the end. I mean, that's for sure. But that's where he started. It's pretty ironic.
22: Yeah. Let's talk about the dot-com bubble. What did he do with the dot-com bubble in the early 2000s?
23: Well, what he did was, first of all, he pumped the bubble. I mean, he pumped it. So, I mean, by keeping interest rates way too low into the dot-com bubble, and then all of a sudden, one day, he jacks up interest rates. I think it was like 75 basis points in one day. Basically, pops the bubble, sticks a pin in it. I think that was a cover of Barron's, which is that weekly stock market publication that the Wall Street Journal, Dow Jones, published. And he had a cover image of him, you know, with a giant balloon and sticking a pin in it. And that's exactly what he did. So he started to pop the balloon very, very quickly. And then in March of 2000, we started to have the tech stocks go, you know, I mean, people, you know, entire generations now, we've got these kids trading on their phones, trading stocks in their phones. They have no idea what a stock market crash is like. But that one was horrible. I mean, absolutely horrible. I mean, these NASDAQ, these tech stocks, they lost 90, 95% of their value. A lot of them went to zero and never came back, you know. And you got kids now, 18 or whatever, with the Robinhood account on their phone, and they think stocks only go straight up because what they have only experienced since childhood is the government pumping. And that's what we've been doing since. So, you know, from there on, the rest of Greenspan's years to the year 2006 when he left, he just went right back to pumping again, trying to repump everything, you know, and then we had the housing bubble. I mean, it's absolutely incredible what happened.
22: Yeah, so his image takes a hit, right? He retires in 2006. You have the Great Recession in 2008. You have the stock market collapse. You have the credit markets meltdown. You've got AIG and Bear Stearns and Lehman Brothers and all that. They come crashing down. That seems to be the reckoning of the Greenspan years. He took a lot of criticism 2 years later, did he not?
23: Well, he did, but he sort of really got away with it, too. I mean, he really knew when to get out of Dodge. I mean, I think that he saw this coming and got out ahead of it. And that's what he still took some heat, but he wasn't in the driver's seat at that point. So, you know, he was able to skate off. What does a guy do, you know, what do you do if you're an Alan Greenspan after 2006? Or you go around the country giving, you know, speeches for 50,000 a pop, 100,000 a pop.
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23: You know, nonprofit group or some kind of government group. You know, you go around giving speeches, and that's kind of what he did. So, I mean, the whole thing is nuts. But the bottom line is all the subsequent Fed chairs have essentially been carbon copies of him.
22: Right. Bernanke comes in. He drops the rates to zero, starts buying, right, quantitative easing, starts buying up the bonds and pumping money back into the economy. But what was the alternative, right? We had the credit market seizing up. You had people apparently going to cash machines and not having any cash. What was the alternative? What should have been done?
23: Well, people still say that to this day whenever I say, you know, we created, I mean, we had a bailout culture before 2008, but 2008 is when essentially the, you know, the bailout culture was solidified. And then the minute Obama took office, you know, we had Government Motors. Remember that? Government Motors. Obama essentially took over GM. He took over Chrysler, remember, and handed over to the Italians to run. I mean, it's just, you know, we gave a brand new president who people knew hardly anything about. We gave him control of the economy because people voted Obama in a panic after the markets had been crashing in the fall of 2008. So what does Ben Bernanke do? He starts massively printing money, as you pointed out, and creating this concept of quantitative easing and having the government essentially intervening in the stock market every single day, which to young people today probably sounds just like something that the government should be doing. But before that, it was unheard of outside of this idea of the Greenspan put from 1987. So, I mean, that's kind of what – this is a new concept. We have not always had this kind of socialist kind of central planning. We don't really have capitalism. When these kids talk about, you know, how badly they want socialism now, they've never known – real capitalism. What they've known is crony capitalism, and that's what this is.
22: I don't disagree with you, but what was the alternative? To let the banks fail?
23: We did let some banks fail. I mean, we did let them. So we picked, you know, basically what happened was we did it, not you and I, but you understand, the Federal Reserve and the government in power, whether it was the waning days of Bush, which it was, or the early days of Obama, they were picking and choosing the winners based on who they thought they wanted to win and who they thought, you know, remember Bear Stearns failed earlier in 2008 under Bush, right? And then we lost Lehman Brothers later in 2008, and Lehman Brothers could have been rescued. They decided not to. So they were picking and choosing winners, I think, on a political basis, partly, you know, and they were bailing out. They bailed out AIG, which shouldn't have been bailed out. You know, they bailed out all kinds of crazy zombie companies that had no business. So we've essentially, since 2008, kind of had a fake economy in a lot of ways. We've had an economy that is artificially propped up. You know, when you look at stock prices and how bloated everything is now, and by the way, we had kind of a nasty hit today to stocks because this is finally getting so out of hand that nobody can afford to pay these prices for stocks anymore. People are running out of money to, you know, pay these inflated prices, but I mean, that's what, so we've had just pumping this artificial economy since then. And there's nothing capitalistic about it. There's nothing conservative about any of it. You know, there's nothing Republican about any of it. It is this. We're going to just force prices to where we want them, and we're not going to let our friends fail at anything. And, you know, I mean, it's a horrible situation. And young people are looking at this and saying, I'll never be able to afford a house. You know, I can't afford a car. I can't afford anything. I can't afford my rent. And those policies created this madness that we have today.
22: Their rates are at whatever they are, 6.5, 7. They're also signaling that they might go up even more. The end of cheap money. I mean, is this the turning of away from the Alan Greenspan put, if you will?
23: Well, yeah, but that's happening on its own. The market is now overriding the Federal Reserve. The Federal Reserve has lost control over interest rates. Eventually, you know, all of the intervening and money printing and pumping and faking it, eventually that facade cracks and reality hits. And interest rates are higher than the Federal Reserve wants them. You know, the last time the Federal Reserve went on a cutting spree was during the Biden administration. They cut interest rates about 4 or 5

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13: 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Stay right there. Elizabeth Sador Pryor is the daughter of Richard Pryor, and she has written a book about the legendary comedian. We'll talk with her next hour. Stay right there. Our executive director is Alex Hinton. Our engineer tonight is Richard Good. I'm McGraw Millhaven. This is America at Night on Westwood One.
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21: From ABC News, I'm Dave Packer. Back from negotiations in Switzerland, Vice President J.D. Vance says Iran will allow international nuclear inspectors into the country as negotiations continue on a potential peace deal. But Iranian state media reports that Iran has made no new commitments regarding its nuclear program to that President Trump.
22: They're wrong. They're wrong. They're wrong. They know they're wrong. They told us inside, and we have it down 100% inspections. And if they were right, I'd cancel the meetings right now.
21: The U.S. has temporarily lifted oil sanctions on Iran, allowing them to sell oil in the U.S. for the first time in years. The Pentagon asking for nearly $80 billion in funding to cover the costs of the war so far. Congress has passed a war powers resolution to check President Trump's war in Iran without congressional approval, but don't expect the president to go along.
23: The vote, largely symbolic, but a clear sign of lawmakers' growing frustration.
24: Obviously, it's going differently than originally kind of we were told it was going to go. I agree with the original aims, but it does not seem as if we've accomplished that.
23: As the Senate was voting, President Trump was in Pennsylvania, touting progress on Iran.
22: We just achieved a historic peace agreement with Iran to end the conflict in the Strait of Hormuz.
23: But there was no conflict in the Strait before the president launched the war.
21: ABC's Rachel Scott, also on the Hill. Congress passing a landmark bipartisan bill aiming to make owning a home more affordable for families. ABC's Christian Cordero.
25: The bill's objectives? Increase the housing supply by restricting Wall Street investors from buying single-family homes and cutting red tape to build new homes. A recent Zillow analysis found the cost of buying a starter home is $1 million or more in a record 242 cities nationwide.
21: The bill becomes law with the president's signature. Quarantine now. Over 18 Americans. It's over from those cruise ships. Passengers at the center of the Hantavirus outbreak a month ago. You're listening to ABC News.
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21: Two people are dead after a shooting inside the Butte County Library in Northern California, and an 18-year-old is in custody. Chico Police Chief Billy Aldridge says the shooter's an 18-year-old named Bradley Scott Sayer of Chico.
28: He has no known connections to any of the victims in the library. And based on information revealed during the interviews, our detectives believe the suspect was influenced by the Columbine high school shooting.
21: Tens of millions in Western and Southern Europe are facing dangerous conditions as a life-threatening heat wave continues. ABC Chief International Correspondent James Longman reports from Europe, where Tuesday was
29: France's hottest day on record. Iconic sites like the Eiffel Tower and the Louvre had to close early. Here in the UK, we could reach the highest ever daily June temperature. Hundreds of schools have closed or shortened hours. Rail services have also reduced. And across Europe, drowning deaths have soared as people try to cool off in rivers and lakes. Six people have died in Germany over the weekend and 40 across France in just the past week. Temperatures here are projected to remain around 100 degrees through the end of the week.
21: Startup Catalyst Space is teaming up with NASA to try and rescue NASA's Swift Space Telescope. Swift's orbit is decaying, which could send it into Earth's atmosphere where it could burn up. Catalyst's robotic spacecraft Link will push Swift into a more stable orbit where it can continue its mission for, projected, another 10 years. Dave Packer, ABC News.
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8: 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Gary McNamara and Eric Harley talk about everything from politics to social issues and news of the day. Whether you're up late or you're just starting your day, welcome to the show. 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
10: All across America, we are Red Eye Radio. He is Eric Harley, and I'm Gary McNamara. Good morning. Welcome. Hi. You know, we had said yesterday, because we had read a couple of articles saying, well, there's this great debate going on in the Democratic Party about, this great split between the Democratic Socialists of America and everybody else. And we said, no. The Democratic Socialists of America are taking over, and that's sort of... You know, the Democratic Party, slowly but surely, it's the direction of where they're going. We look at New York City and you can say, well, New York City has gone full communist. Mm. But as we all know, when you look at Bernie Sanders, when you look at AOC, when you look at Plattner, when you look at what's going on in New York City and other New York races from yesterday, clearly, as we said, that's the direction. That's the momentum of the Democratic Party. But it gets you into moments like this, though. I mean, this is the problem. Because there, it looks like they're not trying to moderate. In Texas, for example, Tallarico's trying to come across as a moderate. And then stuff comes up.
13: Yeah.
10: Audio comes up. Audio appears.
13: Yeah.
10: Here he is. Listen to this here. Interviewed James Tallarico running here in the state of Texas for the Senate as a Democrat. Here we go.
13: All right.
11: Yeah, and that's, you know, I always think of myself as a Christian who hates Christianity, right? And like,
12: so a vegan who eats barbecue, and a Christian who hates Christianity.
10: Right? Now that is unsuccessfully trying to walk the tightrope.
12: Boo Christianity!
13: Hey, dude, you're in Texas.
10: You know,
12: wow.
10: I'm a God-fearing person, but you know something? The problem is God.
13: Yeah. We shouldn't fear him.
10: Now the headline in Fox News is even better.
13: Oh, wait, I called him a him. Now I'm in trouble. wait, let's go to God's social media page and see what his pronouns are.
10: Okay. here's the headline.
13: Uh-huh. I can't find his LinkedIn page. Yeah.
10: Here's the headline from about Tallarico. Tallarico says he hates Christianity in unearthed interview with transgender Latinx theologian. The hell is a transgender Latinx theologian?
13: I don't know.
10: How does that differentiate you from a regular theologian? You know?
12: What? Okay, I want to see...
10: You theologian, you. Oh, apparently theologian is not the problem with that.
12: Right. No, no, that's... No, what I want to see is... I want to know what... And I'm going to ask the people at Guinness, not the beer company, the world record people. Or the beer company.
10: You can ask both.
12: I don't care. What's the longest hyphenated that liberals have used to describe a person? I want to know.
10: Go to AI.
12: I want to know.
10: If you can find that in AI.
12: How long they have to tell you everything about the person before they tell you about the person.
10: Yeah.
12: My gosh. Wow. Okay. And they're still going with that Latinx thing, huh?
10: Yeah.
12: Really? Wow. That sounds like a box of tissues in Del Rio.
10: Not going to give that one up.
12: Yeah. That it's all my friends from Del Rio, I'm telling you right now, laughed at that so hard, all my buddies. We have a group that... We've been in friends since grade school. We get together. We try to get together every year. We just got together a few months ago. And I remember when that Latinx thing started. My gosh, they were laughing. It was the hardest laughter I'd seen in a long time. Latinx? What's this supposed to be? Because one of the guys was saying, like, remember we were saying at first Latinx?
10: Yeah.
12: We were saying it wrong.
10: Yeah.
12: You know, apparently.
10: Well, that's because we were on this very early on. It was like Antifa.
12: We were saying Antifa.
10: And because anti-fascist. Right.
12: Exactly.
10: Right, exactly. But even though an anti-fascist is a fascist, as we know.
12: Right, yes.
10: Forget about how to pronounce the word. They do everything wrong with words.
12: Yes, exactly.
10: The pronunciation is wrong. The definition is wrong.
12: Right. This entire thing, it's shaping up. This is the very clear definition of the cultures of where we are as states. You know, you look at what happened in New York. All right. Mamdani's people win. And did you expect anything else?
10: Well, it's what we said yesterday. I mean, there really isn't. There may be a quiet, very small debate going on in the Democrat Party, but those people are being pushed out.
12: Oh,
10: as you saw with Goldman.
12: Yeah. Right.
10: Let me I'm going to see what the he was down by 30 at one point.
12: Mm-hmm.
10: This is Representative Goldman. Remember, he was all part of the, you know, he was one of the impeachment counsels and constantly pounding on Trump.
12: Right.
10: Day in and day out. He was what we called one of the pit bulls.
12: Yeah.
10: And Adam Schiff.
12: Yeah.
10: Were the pit bulls. Pit bulls. Pit bulls. He got annihilated.
12: Yeah.
10: Last night. Why? He's not a racist.
12: Yeah. Right.
10: I mean, if there's anything that clear after the Plattner victory, you know, where it's like, hey, let's actually go for a Nazi. If you're looking for some type of consistency coming, when you look, for example, in the Northeast in this country, you know, that's where it's going.
12: Yeah. Yeah. Exactly.
10: But. You know, the Jonathan Turley, I was reading yesterday, he said, oh, my God. He said, Goldman talking about, you know, he got kicked out of the coffee shop or whatever.
12: Mm, right, right.
10: We'll read it later on. You know, you look at it, and it's like Goldman is completely unacceptable now for the Democratic Party. Why? He's not an anti-Semite. He supports, as a Jew, he supports Israel.
12: Yeah.
10: Now, quietly, he supports it.
12: Right.
10: He's not out there saying this is ridiculous what we're doing.
12: Right.
10: But quietly he supports it. He doesn't go overboard in doing it.
12: But remember, That's the whole thing. Silence is violence for them.
10: Overboard by the Democrat standard, not by my standard. I want to make that clear.
12: Right, right. Silence is violence. If you're not, if Goldman's not going to be a loud anti-Semite, you know, he's going the opposite direction though. This is the problem. We know why. Kamala didn't choose Shapiro. We know why.
10: Yep.
12: Shapiro, by the way, was the choice that everybody thought and looked at and said, look, a governor that, and by the way, he wasn't a moderate, but some of the media were calling him a moderate, the whole thing. Nope. Sorry. And remember the story that came out about him? Asked him if he was secretly working for the Israelis during the interview process for Kamala's campaign, Governor Shapiro.
10: Oh, yeah.
12: This is where they are.
10: Yeah.
12: You have to be an anti-Semite.
10: Yep. Wow. Right now, with 95% of the vote in District 10, Lander is up 65.9 to 34.1, almost 32 points over Goldman. And what's Goldman's sin as a Democrat?
12: It's not an anti-Semite. It's
10: not an anti-Semite racist. I mean, it's just taken full control of the Democratic Party in the Northeast, in Michigan. That was talked about, you know, yesterday to what's going on in Michigan.
12: Mm-hmm.
10: And you just look at it, and it's just like, this is where they're going.
12: No, this is it.
10: This is where the Democratic Party is going. Full bore communist racist.
12: Yes.
10: It's where they're going.
12: Yes. You know, the
10: communist racist Nazi. I have to throw Nazi in there.
12: Exactly.
10: It's really, when you look at it.
12: Yeah, Trump is still Hitler. I don't know where it goes from here. But I said after October 7th, there's a solid line on one side, radicals, on the other side, everybody else. And the Democratic Party are the radicals. And they, after October 7th, proudly put on display their anti-Semitism all across the U.S., and now it is part of the basis of their party. You don't qualify. I mean, we knew that. Again, when Kamala overlooked Shapiro and said, no.
10: No, but I think you made the best point. When they brought him in to vet him.
12: Yeah, they asked him.
10: Are you working for Israel?
12: Are you secretly working for Israel? Are you an Israeli spy?
10: I know. So you look at, you know, when we talk about it, we've talked about identity politics, where they judge people by groups and not individuals. And you have had many Democrats, fewer now, because they're basically, you know, they've been basically pushed to the side. But you had Democrats over the last 10 years say, we got to stop the identity politics, which is judging people by groups and not individuals. That's gone. You have the radical transgender movement, the most misogynist and sexist policy that's been institutionalized, by a political party in my lifetime.
12: Yeah.
10: As misogynist and sexist as you can get, and now the anti-Semitism, the support for communism, and wild support for a Nazi?
12: Yeah. Yeah.
10: Senate candidate?
12: Right.
10: I mean, it's just... We're not making this up. This is reality right now.
12: This is reality right now.
10: And how do we know? Because the old time Democrats are going, you know, the ones that have been pushed to the side. Where the hell is this going?
12: Right. Yeah. Look, it's, and I've had a couple of people who are, I don't know, they really don't describe themselves in email, who have said they have lots of friends who are Democrats who are not radicals. This has happened in recent days. They're not radicals. They're not the ones, because we were going over their basically the new communist agenda stuff, which we'll have to revisit, of course, and because people won't believe it. It's going to be like the Obama thing, the interview with the San Francisco Chronicle from 2008. That people won't believe it. It's actually there, and that this is what they're promoting. This is what they officially want to do, and dismantle the Constitution and mm-hmm. all of it that comes along with it. But
10: well, no,
12: these folks reaching out to me are saying they're friends. You know, they're not radicals. But here's the difference: if you're voting for them, then you are. On one side, the radicals, on the other side, everybody else. If you're supporting them politically, then you are radical.
10: I told you a couple of weeks ago about a boss from a long, long time ago who hired me. He was liberal, but he always said, I'm not an insane liberal. Mm-hmm. And he was egging me on a few weeks ago. We don't talk that much, but we message each other. Everything's cordial. Really like love their family and everything else, mm-hmm. but he always said, I remember because he was talking about, you know, an SUV. Yeah, I still drive an SUV, whatever. I mean, I'm not a crazy, but this goes back decades upon decades ago.
12: Yeah,
10: and he said, oh, you're gonna vote for, you know, what's going on with Tallarico, whatever. You're gonna vote for Tallarico, and I went, and I was talked about it on the air. I was cutting the lawn, you know, I was doing stuff, and I said, you know, and I just didn't get back to him. He goes, what's going on? How come you won't do it? What do you support now? I'm like, wow, he's really egging me on here.
12: Right.
10: It caught me off guard.
12: Right.
10: And I just laid out why I can't vote for the Democrats. And I talked about the radical transgender movement. I talked about the sexism and misogyny of it. Mm-hmm. Talked about the, you know, identity politics. Mm-hmm. And even use the examples, you know, this person, you've got to stop judging people by groups. Laid out the Democrats that said it,
12: right.
10: And then talked about anti-Semitism, and he just, you know, wrote something, whatever. It wasn't even, I don't even remember what it was. Then about an hour went by, and he writes back to me. He goes, on further thought, did you copy and paste what you sent me?
12: Wow.
10: You're not.
12: And this is, again, a reminder. He knows what you do for a living.
10: Right. He said, he hired me.
12: I know.
10: He said, did you copy and paste this, like, from the MAGA handbook or something like that?
12: Yeah.
10: And I laid out to him what I don't like about the Republican Party.
12: Right.
10: And that I've been, you know, an independent, even though I have voted exclusively in Republican primaries and for Republican candidates.
12: Right.
10: Since then, but the Republican Party is not conservative enough for me. I laid that all out. He goes, did you copy and paste that from the MAGA Bible or something like that?
12: Yeah,
10: and I was just saying, the point was, he could not accept that that's where the Democratic Party is.
12: Right.
10: So he might still be more of a moderate. He just will not accept, and I wonder if that's the case.
12: Oh, yeah.
10: He will not accept the fact that that's where the Democratic Party is going. He views that as...
12: He doesn't believe what you're telling him about the Democrats. Okay, that makes sense. Yeah.
10: We are Red Eye Radio.
12: Brought to you by Hotshot Secret.
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33: For years, we've been talking about both the positive and negative effects of being on social media. And I would say, by and large, for older adults, social media is net positive. Not all positive, but net positive. Helps them keep in touch with friends and stay social. But for younger people, social media use, especially heavy use, tends to be net negative. In fact, according to this year's World Happiness Report, youth who use social media more than 5 hours a day reported a lower level of well-being. And researchers who study this sort of thing found that many teens wish these platforms didn't even exist, and yet they can't seem to stop using them. Experts we talked to largely suggested two things. Ideally, along with your friend group, take some time offline. Also, try to recurate your algorithm so it shows you posts that'll make you feel good. I'm Dr. Sanjay Gupta, helping you live a better life.
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0: We are Red Eye Radio. He's Eric Carly, and I'm Gary McNamara. So, yeah, I really think, you know, when you talk about some of the emails you've gotten where, you know, people say, well, my Democrat friends aren't as, you know, wild and crazy as that. Well, talk to them and ask them if they'll actually defend it and go through all the different things.
1: Yeah.
0: And you get a blank stare. Because I have not found one Democrat, and I know a lot.
1: Yeah. Yeah.
0: That will actually argue any of these points. They'll just throw back at you, well, you're just, you know, you're a right-wing talk show host, and so you're just throwing. Yeah. Yeah. They won't actually debate the issues. They throw the labels back at you.
1: Yeah.
0: Their defense is, you know, where I stand on, you know, where I stand on the issues. And it, but it doesn't matter. It doesn't matter if I say I criticize the Republican Party all the time. They're not as conservative. Well, you're a conservative then. And as a conservative, you're intolerant of what? Explain. Well, I'm just done with this. I'm not going to get into an argument with you. And they turn around and they walk away and I'm just smiling.
1: Yeah.
0: I'm like, no, we're just having a discussion. I'm not angry.
1: Right.
0: I'm not angry at you or anything.
1: Right. No.
0: And so I really think there's a huge segment of Democrats, especially in the Heartland, that are in complete denial.
1: Right.
0: They're in the denial stage right now.
1: No, I think they are.
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0: ABC News, I'm Dave Packer. Back from negotiations in Switzerland, Vice President J.D. Vance says Iran will allow international nuclear inspectors into the country as negotiations continue on a potential peace deal.
1: Meanwhile, you have Iran saying that, no, we are not allowing any inspectors to visit those locations, and we don't know what the United States is talking about.
0: ABC's Louis Martinez, who covers the Pentagon. The Senate, for the first time, voting to end the war in Iran. Four Republicans joining Democrats to say the war must stop now unless the White House seeks congressional approval. The vote largely symbolic, but a clear sign of lawmakers' growing frustration. Wednesday marks 5 years since the deadly condo building collapse near Miami. 98 people died when the building in Surfside, Florida came down. Federal investigators say it actually started about 3 weeks before, when connections between the building's garage columns and its pool deck began to fail, leading to a slow-motion collapse.
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14: 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I did mention that I'm traveling this week. In fact, I'm heading out later this morning, heading to the airport for the 44th annual Shell Rotel Super Rigs. This is incredible. By the way, I've been a judge now this is my 26th year judging Shell Rotel Super Rigs, and I couldn't be more excited. 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
13: Yeah. You go have your fun.
14: Oh, man.
13: You go play and have fun, and I'll sit here and continue just to shovel away in the coal mine.
14: You know, it's both work and fun. It is, because we judge rain or shine, and hopefully there's only a little bit of rain. It looks like Thursday is going to be good. But usually it's fairly hot, but it's so much fun looking at these cool rigs. It really is. I've been doing it, again, this is my 26th year, and it's a ton of fun. So you're welcome. And we also, man, there's so much going on out there. It's just, I don't get to take in all of the fun because we're working as judges. But if you're a spectator or a driver, you can take it all in for all 3 days. It's pretty cool.
13: And I'll be suffering here.
14: Yeah.
13: Am I protesting too much?
14: Probably. You can come with me. Come on out.
13: All right. Is it going to be hot?
14: Bristol, according to the forecast, is mid-80s. I think Thursday is going to be 85, but then it's going to cool down. We may have some rain on Saturday. I at Super Rigs 1 year, we were in Florida, not far from Orlando. The first tropical storm of the season came in, and we were judging trucks in pouring rain. I mean, a tropical storm. The winds weren't bad. So as tropical storms go, Florida probably was like, nah, this isn't a big storm. And the first truck that pulled up was a yellow Peterbilt with a hurricane mural on the hood.
13: Wow.
14: I'm not even joking.
13: That's cool.
14: The name of the truck was Riding the Storm Out.
13: That's cool.
14: And the trucker was there with his family, his daughter and his wife. And we were knee deep in water, but we loved every second of it. I mean, there was no lightning or anything, no heavy winds. Rain, you sometimes will pause the judging line depending on how long the rain's going to take. But it looks like the weather's going to be mostly in the 80s.
13: Cool. Well, yeah. I can't go. I have a chlorine generator system being put in my pool today. Actually replacing the old chlorine generation system.
14: All right. Well,
13: so
14: yeah,
13: this is when, what I'm figuring is, what's really amazing?
14: Mm-hmm.
13: I remember 20 years ago right now, the advice you were giving me when I was setting up the mortgage and everything else at this time.
14: How long? 20?
13: It's 20 years, January. I'll be in the house 20 years as of January 12th, you know, this upcoming January 12th.
14: Whoa.
13: So the house right now, they were building.
14: They started building it about right now?
13: Yeah, they were clearing the property and and everything else. So everything that I, you know, everything that you have, I'm getting everything. It's like I'm getting everything redone. I'm getting new windows in the back. I'm getting new doors. I'm getting a new chlorine generation system. Wow. I'm going to get the whole, you know, the back, you know, pool deck, you know, the moat.
14: Yeah,
13: get the moat in perfect shape, and whatever has to be done. You know, I got just a few years ago a new, you know, furnace and air conditioning system.
14: Yeah.
13: You know, a lot of that was because I had the old Freon system. The old Freon system, and that's
14: right.
13: Well, we really don't have any left. If you want a Freon charge for this system, it's going to cost you $1,000. What?
14: Yeah.
13: This goes back about 5 years ago, six years ago.
14: Yeah. Wow.
13: When I got the new system in. So, I mean, so, you know, that's all done. But, yeah.
14: We talked about it then, you know, because it was like, you know, just keep in mind, you know, 15, 20 years down the road.
13: Yeah, here it is.
14: I mean, my house was built in 1968, so it's almost as old as I am.
13: So, yeah. So, again, to the White House, if you want to know anything about water and clean water, come ask
14: That's
13: me
14: right.
13: if you're looking for some advice on the reflecting pool.
14: Did you see they're writing tickets, citations for people who put their hands in the reflecting pool water? I don't know.
13: Is that because of bacteria?
14: I don't know. Is it the people's bacteria that they're spreading to the water or vice versa? Trump's like, I don't trust these people. I don't know these people. They're putting bacteria in the water. Everybody knows.
13: Or they just don't want you. You know, it's sort of like don't.
14: It probably isn't a good thing.
13: Don't feed the animals.
14: Yeah, right.
13: Pet the animals to stay, you know, stay away from it. But you and I said, look, you've got a huge body of water like that, even a couple of feet deep.
14: Yeah.
13: If you don't have a modern chlorinated pool system of some kind, you're going to have problems.
14: Well, I'd say even more so with the shallower water.
13: Yeah.
14: Because the water will heat up, you know, faster. So, yeah.
13: Yeah, I can't wait. You know, I've been using, because my chlorine, what happened was my the actual chlorine generator, which is the system that hooks up, you know, to the computer and actually does the electrolysis and makes the chlorine out of the salt water, that went on me like over the wintertime.
14: Yeah.
13: So I went and ordered what I thought was a replacement. I couldn't find a replacement. There's no replacements for that model anymore. And I looked at it and I just went, you know, I looked at some of the new systems and I went, wow, they've advanced in 20 years.
14: Yeah.
13: It's like, wow. Okay, I'm just going to get a whole new system.
14: Yeah.
13: So, I've been so busy and everything with, you know, just so much and dad and you name it, that it's just, you know, now. And, you got to pay attention when you don't have that chlorine generator. And like, I don't like this. I have to pay attention every single day to my pool.
14: Yeah.
13: You know, when you're adding chlorine instead of having the system all set. And the thing is, when you have the chlorine generator, which is in the system, chlorinated water comes out of, you know, every outlet. So it's distributed much better.
14: Yeah.
13: And I actually saw, I had a brush, just a tiny bit. I could see it on the side. And I have these amber glasses. If you wear it, you can see it. You know, you can see when it's developing that you can't even see with the naked eye.
14: Right, right.
13: And so it's like, you know, I'm scrubbing to make sure nothing's in there. And my pool's never been green, ever.
14: Yeah.
13: And that's like, it's a point. Is this a guy thing?
14: No,
13: am I sexist for saying this?
14: But I would be late to a wedding when I have my pool, if I saw just the smallest spot of green.
13: I know.
14: Stop everything. Tell them to wait. They can get married tomorrow because I got to clean the pool.
13: Well, I always get the postcard, you know, from my city because they know I have a pool.
14: Yeah.
13: You know, and because of mosquitoes,
14: right,
13: you cannot have standing water and it cannot be algae in your pool. No green pools. I'm like, you don't need to enforce me.
14: Right. Yeah.
13: You know, you don't need, you know, I'm completely, I have an obsessive compulsive disorder.
14: Yeah.
13: Over clean water in the pool.
14: Yeah. Yeah.
13: You know? And yeah. I will. And it's legal because I have gorilla law where I live, which is, you know, Gary, first three, you know, gorilla law.
14: Right, right, right.
13: You know, yeah, Gary, yeah, yeah. Gary law. I have Gary law.
14: Gary law.
13: I call it gorilla law.
14: Right.
13: And if you pee in my pool,
14: uh-huh,
13: it's a death penalty.
14: Yeah. Does the water turn blue? It's like, like the Adam Sandler movie? Like in Grown Ups? Ew!
13: I guess you can put some chemical in that does that. Does that?
14: I don't know.
13: Yeah, I think there's some chemical.
14: Is there?
13: I heard that.
14: I wish I would have known that because we had our kids were small.
13: You know, I don't know. Maybe that's just an urban legend.
14: Probably.
13: Just like the inside of a banana peel can, you know, is a hallucinogen that can get you high.
14: You know how you can tell? You know how you can tell? Because your kids haven't been out of the water in 4 hours. There's no way they didn't. Of course they did.
13: I don't know why, but when, you know, for example, I actually know the chemistry. I'm not going to go into it. The chemistry of how the chlorine works and everything else and, you know, the oxidation and everything once the chlorine's in and good chlorine, bad chlorine. I understand all of that, which is great. And I understand the vast majority of my blood work. And I've come to realize maybe ignorance is bliss. Maybe I need to be what a significant portion of the country has become, which is just, I don't care about anything.
14: Yeah.
13: I don't want to know.
14: Yeah.
13: I don't want to know. I don't want to know.
14: By the way, I was at a resort one time with a buddy of mine. And he goes, hey, let's swim up to the bar. It had a swim-up bar. And he swims up. The bartender says, and we're kind of just, you know, sitting there for a minute. And the bartender goes, hey, you want a beer? He goes, no, I just came up to pee. And then swam off and left me there. And I'm looking around and everybody's, and I'm like, oh, I got to go. Because I don't even know if he's telling the truth or not. Oh, man. Yeah. Yeah. It was, I'm half certain it was a joke. I really hope it was a joke.
13: The problem is the half.
14: Yeah. I know.
13: The half
14: I know.
13: That's the problem.
14: I still, to this day, can't be sure.
13: Because did you, like, swim away from the area slowly?
14: I went in the opposite direction that he did. Yeah. I'd like that would help. I was like, please have chlorine. Please have chlorine. Please have chlorine.
13: So to have a good time in Bristol, though.
14: Yes, yeah. We're going to have a great time. We want you to come out and have a great time with us all 3 days. And it celebrates... By the way, this is a working truck show. We do have some show trucks that come out, but these trucks actually work, the ones that compete for the prizes, the top prizes. These are working trucks, and this is our way, Shell's way, of saying thank you for the job you do, and they also look great, and it's unbelievable to see them shine the way they do, knowing some of the jobs they do with them. It's incredible.
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15: 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I'm Dr. Sanjay Gupta, helping you live a better life.
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0: He is Eric Cronin, and I'm Gary McNamara. I just wonder how long it'll be before I hear this commercial run by the Republicans in Texas. We played it once to start off the show, but it's just our audio cut of the day, and it's just so beautiful from James Tallarico, the Democrat, the Democrat Socialist of America, who's trying to pretend he's not and trying to walk that fine line.
1: Yeah,
0: this is a tough one. Listen to this one.
2: Yeah, and that's, you know, I always think of myself as a Christian who hates Christianity, right? And like,
0: I just love how you're just struggling for words.
1: I'm like, where do you go from that? Happy Easter? What? I'm a Christian who hates Christianity. Well, that wouldn't be a Christian.
0: That would be a non-Christian.
1: That would be a non-Christian,
0: right.
1: Whether agnostic, atheist, or whatever.
0: Funny thing is, you were talking about hyphenating before.
1: Oh, how many hyphens have we got to put there?
0: Yes.
1: Oh, my gosh.
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13: From ABC News, I'm Dave Packer. Both the Senate and the House have now passed a war powers resolution to block military action in Iran without congressional approval. President Trump called the vote poorly timed and meaningless, claiming that he has Iran on the ropes, calling for the four Republicans who joined the Democrats to pass the resolution 50-48 while calling them losers. Outgoing Republican Senator Bill Cassidy from Louisiana was one of them.
14: We are elected representatives, and the need to communicate with the American people and with the Congress, I hope that they will understand that that is what's involved here.
13: Meanwhile, mixed signals about the Iran peace deal.
15: Vice President J.D. Vance says Iran has agreed to allow nuclear inspections, something that was part of the Obama nuclear deal, which Trump scrapped. But Iran's foreign ministry says there are no new plans to let inspectors into their nuclear sites.
16: They're wrong. They're wrong. They're wrong. They know they're wrong. They told us inside, and we have it down 100% inspections.
15: Still, President Trump saying there's, quote, no rush for these inspections to begin.
13: ABC's Rachel Scott. The Senate and then the House Tuesday approving one of the more far-reaching pieces of housing legislation to come up for a vote in more than 35 years. The 21st Century Road to Housing Act, in part, limits corporations' ability to buy single-family homes.
17: The Senate last night passed it with overwhelming bipartisan support. Five Republican senators voted against the bill. Among them, Florida Senator Rick Scott, who tells Fox News he doesn't think it'll help.
18: It's at the local level.
17: As a final step, the president's signature would make this bill law. Christiana Cordero, ABC News, Washington.
13: Primaries Tuesday in South Carolina, Maryland, Utah, and New York. And while he was not running, one of the big winners in New York City was Mayor Zoran Mamdani. All of the candidates he endorsed are projected to have won three congressional districts, ousting two sitting congressmen. You're listening to ABC News.
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13: Officials say a massive warehouse fire in the Boyle Heights section of Los Angeles may have started with work on rooftop solar panels. ABC's Melissa Adan at the scene.
21: We've seen them tearing down walls, deploying firefighting robots to clear the debris inside. They're just trying to put out the smoldering flames. This is not the first time that this warehouse has actually had its solar panels burned. It happened 2 years ago, and this same company over in Washington State had one of their facilities there burn for 60 days.
13: A federal judge says the Trump administration can't block SNAP recipients from buying sugary foods.
22: Judge Amy Berman Jackson agreed with SNAP recipients in five states who sued for the right to buy things like candy and soft drinks using government benefits. The Make America Healthy campaign says taxpayers shouldn't subsidize obesity and diabetes, but the judge sided with the plaintiffs, who said the ban, which is backed by the USDA and Health Secretary RFK Jr., makes it difficult for people with chronic illnesses to access food or drinks necessary to maintain their health, including things they need to manage blood sugar. Wayne Cabot, ABC News.
13: Even with economic uncertainty, donations to charities were up in 2025. According to Giving USA's annual report, donors gave U.S. charities $617 billion last year, a 3% inflation-adjusted increase over the previous year, giving increases across the board. Corporations, living individuals, and bequests all got more. Dave Packer, ABC News.
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0: Now, it's Red Eye Radio. Gary McNamara and Eric Harley talk about everything from politics to social issues and news of the day. Whether you're up late or you're just starting your day, welcome to the show. From the Relief Factor Studios, this is Red Eye Radio.
1: All across America, we are Red Eye Radio. I'm Gary McNamara along with Eric Harley.
2: Hi.
1: All right, so let's, as we analyze what happened last night when we look at the primaries and the rise of the Democratic Socialists of America, which just by happenstance we started talking about on Monday's show, about where they're going, the convention that they held and where they want to go, the most radical positions that you could possibly ever imagine, defund the military, and defund the police, government ownership of all large corporations, anti-Semitism, but I mean that's where they are. That's where they are now. The anti-Semitism, radical transgender movement. But you look at it as radical as you could possibly get. This audio cut is from CNN, and the reason I find this fascinating is because we don't live in the bubble of today. And since we have retained some brain function, even though I'm a child of the 60s.
2: Well, I was born in the 60s, so
1: I was born in the 50s. So
2: yeah,
1: but even though we are one of the rare people of that age to retain our memory, but we don't. No, we just seriously we don't live in the bubble of today. And so this is really incredible. And most people probably miss this, younger people especially. But it was really, 18 years ago where Van Jones came on the radar.
2: Yeah.
1: Van Jones was part of the Obama administration, and he was considered the most radical socialist advisor of a president at that time. Remember?
2: Oh, I'm telling you, when he came on to CNN, we were like, where are they going?
1: Yep.
2: Yeah.
1: That this guy is so incredibly radical by 2008 standards. I want to make that clear.
2: We'd have to go back. He was saying radical things like, there should be co-ed softball teams. They should have boys' restrooms right next to girls' restrooms. You radical!
1: No, he was viewed as the socialist influence.
2: No, he was.
1: The dedicated socialist activist in the Obama administration.
2: Right.
1: Here he is last night.
2: Okay.
1: And I just wanted to set it up because people may not know that.
2: Yeah.
1: You're not talking about we're not playing a Republican strategist here. This is Van Jones. Here we go.
3: Do you think Democrats not in New York City should be learning from this?
4: Well, first of all, New York City matters because the two most exciting left-wing candidates are here, AOC and Mamdani, but also this is the stronghold for the establishment, Schumer and Hakeem Jeffries. This is a battle between the establishment and this insurgency, and the roof is collapsing on the Democratic Party establishment tonight. If Mamdani gets a hat trick, 3 out of 3, this is a new era for the Democratic Party, and you can't write off New York City because this is the place where both, it's a power center for the establishment and the insurgency, and they're going head-to-head tonight. And right now, this is no longer a movement. This is a movement and a machine at the same time. There's just no way to sugarcoat this. If Mamdani pulls off the hat trick, it is a new era in Democratic Party politics.
3: Well, and if you're a moderate Democrat who's on the election, who's on the ballot this November, Van, I mean, they're all going to get asked about the positions that we're hearing from these other fellow Democrats.
4: Well, look, I think, from our frontline Democrats will be able to make their case for themselves. I think they'll be able to do okay. We got a lot of national security Democrats in other parts of the country. But this is a big deal tonight. And I think that look, I don't know what you want me to say here. This is a straight up battle between the establishment and the insurgency, and the establishment is getting its butt kicked tonight in New York City
1: and across the country. And by the way, we know this because of the capitulation across the board.
5: Yeah.
1: When you look at, and this goes back, not, this isn't like in the last month. That's not, oh, we are surprised by this. You and I aren't surprised by any of this.
5: No.
1: Remember,
5: no,
1: it was, you know, you look at the, you look at as far left as you can get is when you start promoting something that is, everyone knows is biologically, nuts. The radical transgender movement.
5: Yeah.
1: When it came to radical transgender movement, for example, in the House of Representatives, basically 99.99% of the Democrats voted to allow men to compete against women, believe, because this is a legislation that they promoted. You can't say, oh, I don't believe it, I just passed the legislation. Well, then you believe the legislation that men should be in girls' locker rooms, men should compete against sports. If a man says he's a biological woman, the man is. We said that that was a benchmark, because when you are able to successfully promote and indoctrinate to young people things that are absolutely scientifically untrue, that are self-evident and obvious, we always use that as a benchmark that they can, at that point, sell the most insane ideas, and that's what the Democrat Socialist of America have been successful in doing. So when you see Van Jones, you can see Van Jones is upset about this. He doesn't like it. And remember, by 2008 standards, he was the most radical Democrat out there.
2: He was the driving force inside the Obama operation. I mean, that's really what he was seen as, to the point that when he went to CNN again, we were all going, my gosh, how far are they going to go at CNN? Now, you go back to the running up to the mayoral election in New York City. You and I had the discussions, and I said a few times, the party itself, remember the endorsements weren't all there. Schumer wasn't endorsing Mondani. There were key Democrats who were not endorsing. And I said, it's clear at that point that the party sees this threshold, and they've got to decide, are we going full commie or not? Because if we're going full commie, then everybody get on board, everybody do the endorsement, get out there, campaign, put on your happy face, and let's go. And if you're not, then what's going to happen? Well, Mondani didn't have any problem winning the mayoral election. Now the party, you see this, what's going on with Hochul, you know, it's and what's happening at the state capitol with state lawmakers. And you and I always said, well, wait a minute, he's got lots of friends there in the hallways at the state capitol. He's going to get what he wants, you know, for the, and mm-hmm. make the rest of New York pay for New York City. And Hochul's going to have to capitulate, you know, on most everything. And so she's trying to ride that fence. But Van Jones makes the point. This is the party crossing that line that I was talking about then, leading up to the mayoral election that put Mondani into power, at where they were going back and forth, going, well, I don't know, do we go? And yes, the radicals lead the party. Not everybody in the party, not every Democrat is a radical, but the party is radical. They are led by the most radicals. And if you're not on board, they're coming after you, even if you're a Democrat. You know, this goes back to the people writing me saying, well, my friends don't believe these things that they believe in. Well, if they're voting for them, sorry, but they do. And where it goes beyond New York, you know, I mentioned earlier, well, New York's going commie, you know, no surprise. But where it goes beyond New York is its effect, as it always is, the potential of the effect nationally for the party. Because what do they see? They see the energy from Mamdani and his power and leveraging that he can get for whatever reason And of course, in New York, that's not going to be hard. There was, by the way, there's no such thing as a blue wave in New York. It's already it's already a blue wave. But for the party outside of New York, where do they go? Well, you know, Tallarico in Texas is, I'm a vegan that eats beef and
1: no,
2: a Christian
1: but, no,
2: who
1: but
2: hates
1: that's,
2: Christianity.
1: But that's the example. Michigan, for example, and Texas especially, is the fact that this is more than just the Northeast.
2: Yeah, that's what I'm getting at, is that you have to now look at the effect. And we've talked about this before. What happens, you know, people may say, well, you know, New York City can do this little experiment of theirs. But when it starts to really spread throughout the party, and you and I have been doing this long enough to see it, that influences, and it's, you know, for whatever, you know, however it's working right now, this big communist influence that they believe they have the momentum on, that's where they believe their energy is. The party has embraced it. It is the Democratic Party. All across the U.S.
1: Well, and that's why we warned when Trump became president the second time that the administration better deal with prices, and they never did.
2: Right.
1: Because if you don't deal with prices, if you do the opposite and want government involved, and that's, you know, we know that's what the tariffs were about.
2: Mm-hmm.
1: When you've got a president on the Republican side that believes that the government should have equity in companies.
2: Yeah.
1: Then it's not a long throw to the Democrats going, look at the Republicans are going. We can sit there and we can actually, as Democrat socialists, say government just needs to take over all the large corporations because they're not rich. Socialism works when prices skyrocket and socialists come in and say, the government will take care of you.
2: And by the way, the housing Senate bill that passed in the House and had Republican support.
1: And the president supports it.
2: And that's what the president was calling for the State of the Union address earlier this year. You know, big corporations can't own more than 350 houses and everything else. The language isn't in this particular bill, but where this kicks open the door to greater public housing and the government owning housing is where, again, you don't have to say anything more, but one of the chief architects of this entire bill was Elizabeth Warren. Elizabeth Warren and Donald Trump worked together to make it happen. That should tell you everything of where this is going. Because once they get the power, they will take that bill and they'll translate it into, well, nobody should own your property.
1: Here it is. Since you brought it up, I wasn't going to bring this up at the moment, but it fits right in. Wall Street Journal, lead editorial. Mamdani, slumlord. He wants to build more public housing when there's no natural gas in many of the current buildings. New York Mayor Mamdani last month issued a housing plan that calls for building more, what else? Public housing.
2: Yes.
1: So it's startling to hear even some progressive elected officials complain about the appalling conditions at the city's existing housing projects.
2: Mm-hmm.
1: New York Attorney General James, Brooklyn Borough President Reynoso, and New York City Council Member Hudson on Monday issued a press release condemning a months-long natural gas outage at a New York City Housing Authority complex in Brooklyn. This is unacceptable.
2: Mm-hmm.
1: Without gas service, a simple but essential home-cooked meal becomes much more difficult, they say. Tenants deserve to live in dignity with basic necessities like working stoves and ovens. Yes, they do. Perhaps the Democratic leaders could file a complaint with the city about this slumlord. Oh, wait, the city, Mamdani, is the slumlord.
2: Yes.
1: And a months-long natural gas outage in these buildings is not unusual. Tenants regularly endure leaky pipes, mold, rodent infestations,
2: of course,
1: and furnace breakdowns. Perhaps Mr. Mamdani considers this the warmth of collectivism.
2: Yes.
1: They say the public housing say they need $78 billion to bring every apartment up to standard That's $439,000 per unit, which is about as much as the cost of a home in most parts of America.
2: Yes, actually.
1: And it's a bill that adds up when the city delays maintenance so it can spend money instead on union pensions and more social welfare.
2: I think the median cost of a home was right at like 417 or something like that. So you look at this entire thing, and you've just given the Democrats down the road this housing bill that they passed. You've given them the ability to go, well, no, in the spirit of that, then we should move further, because it was all about what? Creating affordable housing, making houses available. Single-family homes is what they're focused on. But that's not what the Democrats are focused on. They're focused on controlling all of that themselves and eventually owning it. And if they can kick the corporations to the curb, and by the way, the corporations in some cities, it's much higher. I think Florida, I think there's two cities. I think Miami, and I can't remember the other one somewhere. I think Phoenix maybe. But it's maybe 1% where these corporations own these single family homes. You know, BlackRock, one of the things, if you go to their, and because they were made to be the bad guy, you go to their website, hey, look, this isn't, you know, this isn't what we're doing here. And by the way, if it were, then don't rent from BlackRock. If the people, if the market decides, I don't like the way big corporations are becoming landlords or the way they treat their tenants or whatever it is, if you don't want to rent from them, you don't have to. I would think it would probably be more expensive to do so. But what the point they made at the State of the Union is that, well, so-and-so was trying to buy that house, then BlackRock came in and then outbid them. Well, that happens in any buyer's market or seller's market. And so you're not going to control that, whether it's corporations or single
1: buyers.
2: Yeah,
1: but it's a minuscule amount. They made it sound like it was a major problem.
2: Yeah,
1: like
2: it was nothing.
1: Tens of millions of homes are being bought, and it's not.
2: It's
1: a nothing burger. It's not the problem.
2: It isn't.
1: But that's the problem.
2: But now you leave the door open
1: when
2: when
1: you have a Republican Party that's becoming more socialist.
2: Exactly. And working with Elizabeth Warren to get this done.
1: And when you have a Republican Party and administration that said, we're going to lower prices day one, and they enact policies that will raise prices.
2: Yep.
1: What the hell do you expect?
2: Right.
1: We are Red Eye Radio.
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6: Active weather to continue this week in parts of the country? USDA meteorologist Brad Rippey says yes.
7: And it does look like for at least the next few days, we'll continue to see active weather, showers and thunderstorms, Great Plains into the Midwest and the Northeast, perhaps turning a little quieter over the next few days across the South.
6: Yet in other areas of the nation starting this weekend,
7: we should also see a drying trend as that ridge of high pressure forms across parts of the southern and eastern United States. Until then, the active weather gates will remain open, and we should continue to see daily showers and thunderstorms in many places east of the Rockies.
6: Isolated tornadoes, large hail, and high winds are a possibility with active weather. But on the positive side,
7: we will continue to see drought relief across parts of the Great Plains. We've largely eradicated drought now across the South, and we continue to receive ample moisture in much of the Midwest.
6: I'm Rod Bain reporting for the U.S. Department of Agriculture in Washington, D.C.
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0: Beer Run Radio. He's Eric Carney, and I'm Gary McNamara. Just understand that Goldman lost in New York. Mr. Yeah. Impeachment of Trump.
1: Yeah.
0: Lost in New York, down right now with 95% of the votes in by 32 points.
2: Wow.
0: That's how radical they become.
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0: ABC News, I'm Dave Packer. Congress has now passed a war powers resolution to block military action in Iran without congressional approval. Four Republicans in the Senate joined Democrats to pass the resolution, including Louisiana's Bill Cassidy.
1: We are elected representatives, and the need to communicate with the American people and with the Congress, I hope that they will understand that that is what's involved here.
0: President Trump called the vote poorly timed and meaningless. And President Trump's now threatening to cancel negotiations with Iran if they do not agree to long-term nuclear inspections. While the president says Tehran already agreed to that for, quote, infinity, Iran insists it's made no such promise. Primaries Tuesday in South Carolina, Maryland, Utah, and New York. And while he wasn't running, one of the big winners in New York City was Mayor Zoran Mamdani. All of the candidates he endorsed projected to have won in three congressional districts, ousting two sitting
2: Every second counts in a poison emergency. 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
1: And he's Eric Curley, and I'm Gary McNamara. I just took a glance at the Babylon Bee headlines in this one.
2: Oh, yeah?
1: This one I liked. U.S. runs out of alcohol after Scotland fans arrive for World Cup.
2: I love it.
1: All right, this was my favorite article from yesterday.
2: Okay.
1: Jeffrey Blahar from National Review.
2: Yeah.
1: New York Democrat, socialist seize the means of election. and he starts out talking about the one woman. He goes, it's got to be a Mondani supporter who took that garbage can, the Knicks garbage can.
2: Yeah.
1: Emptied all the garbage on, and she lost her job. She was, she had a DEI job at J.P. Morgan Chase. She was executive director of DEI, and she took it, and they fired her, I guess.
2: Yeah, all right.
1: And he's using her as, basically the Mandami mentality that exists in New York City. And apparently, by the way he writes it, he lives in New York City, because he goes, what the hell's going on? What's happening? But it's pretty funny here. He says, the entire social movement that voted to send New York's congressional delegation careening well past the mere left and into outright insanity. For the proprietor of the Cardinal of Fools, that means business is good tonight. For those of you who voted in New York City, though, you're going to get it come next January, good and hard.
2: Mm.
1: In what can only be characterized as a flux for Mandani's popularity among the New York City Democratic-based voters, all three of his endorsed House candidates win their House races tonight. Two of them ousting longtime incumbents to win. To dispense with the sad news first, alas, there will be no Kennedy resurgence in the Democratic Party. At least this year, Jack Kennedy Schlossberg, he insisted it be printed that way on the ballot, was predictably dismissed by the absurdly rich voters of Manhattan's 12th district, who put down their cocktail glasses for a moment to vote for Michael Lasher. Lasher's biggest qualification, near as I can tell, is at least once having a job. This, of course, means that Republicans are stuck with the only remaining Kennedy,
2: well,
1: in any proximity to federal power. That unfortunately means that by the laws of comic transference, the entire Kennedy legacy is our problem now, not theirs. I can't answer for RFK's vaccine policy, but I am willing to defend the whale head.
2: Well, and sauerkraut isn't that bad.
1: Oh, my gosh, it's just so funny. But Schlossberg, he's been retired, mm-hmm. back to whatever Schloss, his trust fund, pays him to live on. Fare thee well, Simple Jack. You might have been a legendary D.C. disaster, but we'll probably never know. Veteran Democrat Dan Goldman is gone from New York's 10th district, replaced in his congressional seat by pliable stooge Brad Lander.
2: Wow.
1: Let me see. Lander this morning, despite naming Mandami's. Meanwhile, Democratic Socialists of America candidate Claire Valdez had little problem dispatching the Brooklyn Borough president, Antonio Rossano, in New York's 7th district, despite having little in the way of New York credentials or experience. What she had was the power of Mandami's support. And the best news of the night was the spectacularly named, you ready? Here we go.
2: Yeah.
1: Dari Alazi Avila Chevalier. I'm looking at the pronunciation guide for that, by the way.
2: Oh, okay. All right. Okay. All right.
1: Has shocked the city by narrowly knocking off a veteran lawmaker and the head of the Congressional Hispanic Caucus. She speaks smoothly and presents well, which means she will immediately take a star seat next January as the single craziest member of Congress, a progressive maniac and person who believes that all prisons should be abolished, who authentically believes murderers should not be behind bars. Her logic is that murder doesn't exist in her democratic socialist demolition man future. She also insists that Hamas did nothing wrong, and she is near religious on this political prong with the remarkable DSA-inflicted spin about the problem in Gaza. It's those darn capitalists' fault.
2: Mm-hmm.
1: She has called the situation in the West Bank a system of apartheid in one breath, then comparing it with the American housing market. She said, I saw so many connections between what was happening to the Palestinians in Palestine and what is happening to so many communities across the U.S., particularly Black and Latino communities who have been priced and pushed out of their homes. When we talk about displacement in the West Bank and Gaza, it's very similar situation where people have been in place for generations being displaced because of corporate interest. Does that line of rhetoric make sense to anyone? Clearly it does. Because the dear young one is now headed to Washington, D.C. I pity New Yorkers and sane Democrats alike, but a man's got to put food on the table, and New York City just single-handedly restocked the Carnival of Fools tonight.
2: Yeah.
1: There you go.
2: Yeah.
1: But again, we're not surprised by any of it. We've seen it coming.
2: We've been talking about it.
1: Why do you think that we've been warning Republicans? Why do you think we've been warning you? You got to stop moving left.
2: Yep.
1: They keep doing it. You got to stop moving left, and you've got to start, because you're not going to convince anybody to vote for you.
2: This housing bill yesterday was one massive example. The language in this bill, which will become law, is not quite
1: has problems in the Senate.
2: They passed it. This was the Senate version they passed. This was the Senate version.
1: It was the House version.
2: No, the House passed the Senate version.
1: They did?
2: Mm-hmm.
1: Wall Street, when did the House? No, I just read last week. We read it in the air. This is the House still has to go through the Senate. I thought.
2: Double check that.
1: Because then all it would need would be the president's signature.
2: But the overwhelming majority. This is bipartisan except for, what'd they say, a dozen or so Republicans in the House? Yeah, this is the problem that we have here, is this bipartisan, overwhelming support, for something crafted by Elizabeth Warren.
1: Yeah, 85-5.
2: Yeah.
1: I didn't know this had passed.
2: Yeah, that was just days ago.
1: Okay.
2: Right.
1: How did I miss it? Oh, I know why.
2: Mm. Oh, you weren't. Yeah, you weren't. Yeah, we were out.
1: Yeah, I just, you know, my dad, as yeah. I said, I right. there was a lot of yeah. stuff that I missed.
2: Yeah, yeah.
1: But
2: worries on that.
1: Yeah. So you look at across the board, mm-hmm. you know, and mm-hmm. again, when, you know, we've criticized the tariffs.
2: Yeah.
1: We said they were going to be found unconstitutional.
2: Right.
1: The president's still trying to find any way to implement any tariff that he can for whatever reason he can come up with.
2: Yeah.
1: The president said day one, we're going to lower prices and instituted policies that would raise prices.
2: Well, because.
1: And then claimed falsely that foreign companies paid for it.
2: Right.
1: And Republicans now are looking at this going, manufacturing is down 80,000.
2: Right, right. You
1: know,
2: right.
1: Where, you know, prices have not come down. The trade imbalance is roughly the same.
2: Yeah.
1: What was accomplished? Yeah. What was accomplished by this, except people screaming about prices, and every poll, including every Republican poll, shows you're getting killed on the economic issues that is prices. And we warned from day one, and we were criticized by members of our own audience
2: yeah.
1: for taking the stand.
2: Yeah.
1: And when we said, don't lie. Don't lie about economics to Republicans. Don't say foreign companies pay for it when they don't.
2: Well,
1: don't do that.
2: And it doesn't matter what you do, what you say. everyone's bank account doesn't lie to them.
1: No.
2: Whatever you say, whatever you say is happening is not being passed on to the consumer.
1: The problem is, politically, they can get a win. Economically, they'll never get the win by moving to the left.
2: Well,
1: that's the problem.
2: You just hit on something. Because if they do win, if they, you know, based on the fact that the radical left is so radical, then they will feel empowered to keep doing the same.
1: Yeah.
2: What will they do to fix the economy or prices? Likely nothing, at least for the next 2 years.
1: Well, I what they've always done with more passion. What we need to do is we need to have the government reinvest. The government invest, which is, means we need more taxes to have the government have more regulation, more equity, more ownership. That's where Mandami's going with public housing. Look, there is, when you look at public housing in the United States, you probably can't find a bigger failure across the board.
2: Right. Right. There is no win.
1: All right. I may be wrong on that.
2: Yeah.
1: It's one of the many failures. One of the biggest failures has been public housing. Mm. We see it right now. Wall Street Journal covering what's going on with public housing right now. They can't get natural gas into the building.
2: Right.
1: They can't do basic repairs.
2: Right.
1: And then when they say, okay, we need to fix it, 430,000, you're talking apartments. You're talking public housing.
2: Right.
1: 430,000 per unit.
2: Right.
1: And so we keep going in these cycles of doing things that we know don't work. If you have any memory, but you've got all these new 30-year-old people coming in that are completely clueless, completely ignorant about how the real world runs.
2: Yeah.
1: But people are so upset, they're going, hey, government's going to take care of you. It's the same thing that you and I said back in 2012? Yeah. Remember, as I called it, the Kevin and Ken vote.
2: Right, right.
1: And these are two people that I know that are not were not radical. One of them became more radical.
2: Not just getting government benefits, but they want the safety net just in case.
1: All productive,
2: big safety net.
1: Worked their entire lives, and they said, well, what it comes down to is the fact that I believe that Democrats will have more big government programs than Republicans, and it's that simple.
2: Well, and when you see what's going on right now, you look at the opportunity that the Democrats saw in that housing bill.
1: Yeah.
2: And because they don't have to have the language, because it was pointed out, and I didn't go through the entire bill, but it was pointed out, well, there wasn't a lot of public money for basically what the original idea, what the Democrats wanted, was a lot of public single-family homes, public-owned, public housing, single-family homes, not apartment buildings, right? Single-family homes, public housing. And so from what I read, that money didn't get through. Doesn't matter. You've opened the door to what? More affordable housing, and government is the answer. And if you've got Elizabeth Warren and Donald Trump working together on something to make it happen, this is the problem with the Republican Party. And it wasn't. He's not the only Republican, of course. The votes had to be there, and they were.
1: But when you look at government housing, huge failure. When you look at government involvement in the mortgage industry, which is private homes,
2: right,
1: complete and total disaster in 2008, 2009,
2: yep,
1: which would not have happened if the government hadn't got involved in it.
2: And right now, they're still trying to promote more of that.
1: I know. We are Red Eye Radio.
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14: For years, we've been talking about both the positive and negative effects of being on social media. And I would say, by and large, for older adults, social media is net positive. Not all positive, but net positive. Helps them keep in touch with friends and stay social. But for younger people, social media use, especially heavy use, tends to be net negative. In fact, according to this year's World Happiness Report, youth who use social media more than 5 hours a day reported a lower level of well-being. And researchers who study this sort of thing found that many teens wish these platforms didn't even exist, and yet they can't seem to stop using them. Experts we talked to largely suggested two things. Ideally, along with your friend group, take some time offline. Also, try to recurate your algorithm so it shows you posts that'll make you feel good. I'm Dr. Sanjay Gupta, helping you live a better life.
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0: He's Eric Carlson. I'm Gary McNamara. I just saw this on X from Joel Pollack.
1: Yeah.
0: After last night. I hope our liberal Democrat friends have learned you are not safe from these left-wing nuts. You don't like Trump. You don't like Republicans. You don't like conservatives. But these DSA, Democrat Socialist of America extremists, they are coming for you. And you have no other friends. Unite with us or it's done.
2: No, I mean, that's really the answer. That's what I was basically what I was saying when people say, well, my friends who are Democrats don't agree with them. But if they vote for them, they do. If they vote for the party and support the party, they support all of this. Because
0: there hasn't been a vocal

0: uprising about right. how radical the Democratic Party has become.
1: Exactly. There is not a movement to squash this. It's quite right. the opposite. The momentum is going further in the opposite direction. You cannot stop this train.

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10: From ABC News, I'm Dave Packer. A symbolic vote in the Senate today.
11: On this motion, the yeas are 50, the nays are 48. The concurrent motion is agreed to.
10: Adopting a House-passed Iran War Powers Resolution, 50 to 48. While it won't do much to curb the White House from striking Iran again, it does sound a strong message to President Trump. The president threatening to cancel negotiations with Iran if they do not agree to long-term nuclear inspections.
12: Iran's reasonable if they're smart. Otherwise, we'll have to finish the job, which will take about maybe less than a week.
10: While the president says Tehran already agreed to those inspections, Iran insists it's made no such promise. The U.S. Supreme Court dismissed the case of a Rastafarian inmate who had his hair forcibly cut off.
13: So in the case of Damon Landor, it was the forcible cutting of his hair, which he, in all Rastas, considered to be sacred, the most physical manifestation of their faith. It could involve cases of taking away a Bible or forcing a certain inmate to eat something that's against their religion. People that have that experience now won't have as easy a recourse in court.
10: ABC's Devin Dwyer. Results coming in for primaries today in South Carolina, Maryland, Utah, and New York. ABC News projecting South Carolina Attorney General Alan Wilson, the winner of the state's Republican governor runoff primary, telling supporters,
14: I also want to give a shout out to President Trump. I was honored to receive his endorsement.
10: In the Maryland Republican gubernatorial primary, ABC News projects Dan Cox will move ahead to face incumbent Democrat Wes Moore in November. New York's wealthy 12th district, ABC News projects Mika Lasher will win. And an uptown upset, ABC News now projecting New York Mayor Zoran Mamdani endorsed candidate Democratic Socialist Darylisa Avila Chevalier will defeat incumbent Congressman Adriano Espaillat. This is ABC News.
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10: 42-day quarantine has come to an end for the 18 American passengers who were exposed to the Hanta virus on board the expedition cruise, the MV Hontas. Jake Rossmarin spoke to ABC News about the cruise.
17: And we couldn't do anything for the rest of the passengers and get help for everyone until they were off because they needed medical attention immediately. And we were actually stuck in the port of Praia for 4 days.
10: The Department of Health and Human Services telling us that it found no sustained transmission of the virus in the U.S. Jeffrey Epstein's longtime executive secretary, Leslie Groff, telling lawmakers she was unaware of her boss's sex trafficking.
18: Groff told lawmakers that she routinely scheduled massage appointments for her boss, but never booked appointments for anyone she knew to be underage, according to a House Oversight Committee transcript released Tuesday. She told lawmakers, quote, "I thought it was just something he did, like going to the gym." Groff, who worked for Epstein in New York for more than 18 years, was previously described by her boss as a, quote, extension of my brain. She appeared as part of the committee's ongoing inquiry into the federal government's handling of investigations into Epstein and his alleged accomplices. Peter Haralambos, ABC News.
10: A deadly heat wave sweeping across Europe. The heat's so extreme, the British Army is canceling the changing of the guard at Buckingham Palace and Windsor Castle for the rest of the week. At least 18 people have died in France as temperatures reached into the triple digits. Dave Packer, ABC News.
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0: Now, it's Red Eye Radio. Gary McNamara and Eric Harley talk about everything from politics to social issues and news of the day. Whether you're up late or you're just starting your day, welcome to the show. 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
22: All across America, we are Red Eye Radio. He is Eric Harley and I'm Gary McNamara. Good morning. Thank you so much for being here.
23: Thank you.
22: This really didn't get as much publicity as it should have yesterday.
23: Yeah.
22: A Texas court sentenced 8 individuals who were found guilty earlier this year of attacking a federal immigration facility in Texas to multiple decades in prison. Benjamin Song, the leader of the Antifa group, was sentenced to 100 years behind bars for his role in the attack on the Prairie Land Detention Center in Alvarado last 4th of July. Remember that. It's not too far from where I live.
1: Right.
22: Hop, skip, and a jump. The defendants who were convicted on terrorism charges in March set off fireworks and vandalized vehicles outside the detention facility and then opened fire on responding officers in what prosecutors described as a planned ambush. Song, who was convicted of shooting the police officer, received the longest sentence, followed by Maricela Rudo, who was sentenced to 70 years, Autumn Hill, who was sentenced to 50 years, along with Zachary Evitz, Savannah Batten, Megan Morse, Elizabeth Soto, Daniel Orlando Sanchez Estrada, were sentenced to 30 years. A ninth member of the group is set to be sentenced on July 1st. Prosecutors allege that all individuals are connected to Antifa, the decentralized far-left organization that President Trump designated as a domestic terrorist organization in 2025. The attackers drew on radical left ideology as they spray-painted police cars with ice pig and possessed flags that read, "Fight fascism, fight the oligarchy." So there you go. The Washington Post reported that Song and Hill lived in a house in Dallas with several trans-identifying left-wing activists who were part of the local Antifa cell, the Washington Post reported. Song leveraged his military and martial arts background to train his roommates and other Dallas Antifa members in close-quarters combat, according to prosecutors. When police raided the house that Song and Hill lived in, they recovered firearms. Song's attorney insisted outside the courthouse that it was never intended that anybody get hurt.
1: Are you kidding me?
22: Wow.
1: Are you kidding me?
22: That's like the other case that's going to be appealed. The I got mine blank here. The Austin murder. In McKinney.
1: Yeah.
22: The McKinney football.
1: Oh, yeah. The Austin Metcalf.
22: Thank you. Yeah. Well, you know, the attorney's coming in to appeal it. And they're going to try to make it a race issue.
1: Well, which started right after the sentencing.
22: Right.
1: Outside the courtroom. That started by the family members. And, you know, that it was, again, you're not going to, they're going to try, but you're not going to win this. It was a very clear case, and the jury found that.
22: Well, when I saw it yesterday, and here's a story, a group of well-known civil rights and criminal defense attorneys announced Monday that they are representing Carmelo Anthony pro bono in the appeal. According to the announcement, his appeal team will include a number of civil rights lawyers. Our appellate team has been retained following the conviction to conduct a fresh independent review of the trial record. The group said, "We recognize a profound loss suffered by one young man's family and uncertainty facing another. We extend our respect. Our responsibility is to determine whether legal error occurred and to ensure that every issue supported by the record is fully and vigorously presented on appeal." You and I both know where this is going.
1: Yeah. And it's
22: last week, the evidence from the murder trial was released. When you see it in its totality, when you see the evidence here, I don't know of any other this is as clear cut of a legitimate conviction as you could possibly get. Wasn't about race,
1: nope.
22: As we all know.
1: Nope.
22: And we all know, first thing I saw, well, this is going to be impossible. You're not going to be able to. This case was slam dunk. The only reason you're doing this, if you're leftist civil rights attorneys, is one reason and one reason only. And this is to try to make it a racial issue. when it is not.
1: Right. And it's not going to work. Inside the courtroom, the evidence stays the same.
22: Yeah.
1: The witnesses don't waver.
22: But yeah, so, but when you think about this, how shocking it was when this happened. And we have another, the last incident that was done, you know, the one we talked about what, a week ago.
1: Mm-hmm, mm-hmm.
22: You know, you've got groups that are being organized online.
1: Yeah.
22: To commit murder and acts of terror.
1: According to the authorities.
22: And that was the UFC
1: group,
22: one.
1: This group in Texas met online.
22: Yep. And I'm so glad that they threw the book at him.
1: Oh yeah, you know he was. They didn't capture him for what, a week or two. Mm-hmm. It was days before they got him. I was surprised he was still in Dallas, but he was. They found him in North Dallas when they captured him, and yeah.
22: And in case people don't know what they were the plan. I love the defense attorney. There was.
1: They didn't intend for anybody to get hurt. Are you kidding me?
22: Right.
1: They weren't carrying protest signs. They were carrying guns.
22: But it was the loaded guns, Eric, were simply symbolic.
1: Wow. Yeah.
22: Of the oppression of the Icemen.
1: Who's the defense attorney? Alvin Bragg?
22: We all know what they did. They went and vandalized it. And they wanted the officers
1: to
22: come out,
1: draw them out,
22: so they could shoot them from the woods.
1: Exactly.
22: We all know what they were attempting to do. What they did.
1: What they accomplished.
22: And luckily,
1: what they did.
22: Luckily, that one local officer wasn't killed.
1: Right.
22: And you know, this should have been all over the news that these convictions were done. When you think about. At any other time in our history, if something like that happened,
1: yeah,
22: it would be
1: yeah.
22: major news.
1: Oh, my gosh, yeah.
22: Mainstream media, they're not going to cover it.
1: Right.
22: And it's important to know they were convicted and got severe jail sentences for doing it.
1: Yep. Yep.
22: Because you think about it. Who just meets online?
1: Well, this is what we talked about then.
22: And then starts talking about committing acts of terrorism.
1: That, you know, we've talked about conspiracy versus similar mindset, and sometimes it involves conspiracy, but the similar mindset, to get a group of people who would all agree to take lives, and they didn't know each other beforehand.
22: No.
1: According to authorities.
22: Yep.
1: They met online, which tells you how widespread this is. And we have seen.
22: Yeah, you had a couple of them, though, that were all together beforehand.
1: Right, they knew a couple of them, but they met as a group online.
22: Right.
1: And so if you're talking about how many examples? Assassination of Charlie Kirk, multiple assassination attempts of the current president.
22: The UFC.
1: Yeah, the UFC
22: plot. Last week. That was.
1: Yeah.
22: And the UFC plot reminds me a lot of this.
1: It's also not getting enough attention. I do see it, but it's, you know, you got to look at what, and this is
22: the other thing
1: too.
22: It's almost become normalized.
1: No, this is what they do. This is how they, it is not anymore showing up with protest signs.
22: Like it's a DUI or something.
1: Right.
22: Lots of DUIs happen.
1: So right. And for them, for the people who are responsible for doing this, or attempting this, it's normal for them to do it. They feel like it's okay. Gunning down Brian Thompson in cold blood.
22: Yep.
1: Acceptable.
22: Acceptable, right.
1: We'll twist this any way we can. And instantly, the man they say shot Brian Thompson becomes a hero for the left. It's grotesque. But it's exactly where their mindset is. Because, as I've said, if you don't value life from the beginning, you won't value life anywhere along the way. And they don't. It's okay to take a life.
3: But I'm just glad that they believe. I'm just very, very happy that solid sentences were handed out here.
1: Yeah. Yeah.
3: You know, across the board.
1: Yep.
3: And if you look at it, the original organizers of it,
1: yeah,
3: all of them got, you know, 50 years or more.
1: Yeah. Good.
3: To the leader who got 100 years.
1: 100 years, yep. Good.
3: Which means hopefully he never gets out, or when the others get out, they'll be elderly.
1: Mm-hmm.
3: But it's not, I mean, it's just not acceptable, and that's the thing that bothers me. And you look at, you know, the evidence of becoming acceptable, and you look at Brian Thompson.
1: Yeah. Yeah.
3: The healthcare executive.
1: Right. Yep.
3: And you talk about, you know, what you want to know where the Democrat Socialists of America are going. It was AOC.
1: AOC said it.
3: Well, yeah, it's wrong, but you have to understand that when a claim is denied, people view that as an act of violence.
1: That's what she said.
3: She justified it. Whereas we know, if you're dealing with an insurance company, you always have recourse in civil court.
1: Right. Yep.
3: You have a recourse.
1: Right.
3: Because the thing was not, it wasn't a specific case of you denied me something that was in the contract.
1: Right.
3: It's simply, if insurance companies deny something, that's a crime. Right. Irrespective of whether you have it in the contract or not.
1: Right.
3: And it's simply, if we don't get everything that we want, then murder is justified.
1: Yeah.
3: And murder is sexy.
1: Well, no, for them, being a hero, look at the smirks on their faces when they're in courtrooms.
3: Mm-hmm.
1: Mangione thinks he's a rock star.
3: Yeah, you know, as I've said before, I would never commit a crime, number one, because it's wrong, but more importantly, I'm in the system. Facial recognition. They will catch me. And I've said before that, no, I really wouldn't want to murder because it's so hard. I know a lot of comedians have done that one.
1: Mm-hmm.
3: Murder is hard.
1: Yeah.
3: But now that, you know, hey, you know, on the chicks front lately, might get me a couple of dates.
1: Well, if you like blue hair. And I don't mean like in your age group blue hair. I mean younger with blue hair.
3: So, Gary, what you're saying is you're looking for insane women. Well, they can be fun.
1: Well,
3: no, but seriously, they
1: honestly do create heroes. They cheer each other in these moments. Where's the outrage?
3: I know.
1: Of the taking of lives or the attempting of taking of lives. Where is the outrage? People just blink and look away.
3: Well, you know, it was an insurance company. Well, you know, it is ICE.
1: What? Yeah. Yeah.
3: The hell are you talking about?
1: No, I mean, it has become totally insane. In the case of Charlie Kirk, he's a guy who was, heaven forbid, talking.
3: Yeah.
1: That's all he ever did.
3: Yep.
1: Was talked. That's it. Words.
3: And I love the people on the left that said, well, you know, he was quite controversial. So are you. Who is it?
1: Who isn't?
3: Who isn't in the media? You and I talk about this all the time.
1: People disagree all the time.
3: You and I talk about, I don't believe I hold one radical position.
1: No.
3: But as we know, there are people that view the fact that we don't have radical positions as the evidence that we're radical.
1: Yeah.
3: Doesn't matter. You're not on my side, you're radical.
1: Right.
3: And therefore, your life doesn't count as much as mine.
1: Right. No, that's their mindset.
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0: We are Red Eye Radio. He is Eric Carlin. I'm Gary McNamara. And this little button there, Gary, is the on and off button.
1: Yeah, that's what that does. Turn the microphone on so people can actually hear you. Yeah.
0: You ready for our audio cut of the day? Got to play it one more time.
1: All right, let's play it.
0: Because this isn't like New York City, mm-hmm. where the Democrat mm-hmm. Socialists of America are just like, hey, United States sucks. Let's destroy it. You got like Tallarico here in Texas trying to ride the fine line.
1: Yeah, yeah.
0: All right, so here we go. All right. Here's the latest that the Republicans are using against him.
2: Yeah, and that's, you know, I always think of myself as a Christian who hates Christianity,
3: yep.
2: right?
0: Now, yeah. the only thing,
1: yeah,
0: the only thing that would make sense on, you know, to have that kind of explanation,
1: right,
0: would be for me to say something like, I'm a Buffalo Bills fan who hates the Bills.
1: No, that I get.
0: Because they've never won a Super Bowl.
1: That I get. That I certainly understand. Yeah.
0: And many people would not accept that explanation from me either.
1: Yeah, probably not. But
0: it's just, it's hilarious because I don't know when he said it. I know that the Fox headline was hilarious.
1: Yeah.
0: You know, the Fox head. That's where I first saw it. And I died laughing because of how they run. I'm trying to find it. I got it in my pile of stuff here. Where is it? Yeah. Okay. Oh, there's the other thing that he said. He said his imagination, Tallarico says his imagination is limited by his white maleness. That's the other thing. We'll have that coming up. Plus, right. Trump promoting national constitutional carry.
1: Oh.
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0: ABC News, I'm Dave Packer. A symbolic vote in the Senate today adopting a House-passed Iran War Powers Resolution, 50-48. It also passed the House. While it won't do much to curb the White House from striking Iran, it does sound a strong message to President Trump. And the president's threatening to cancel negotiations with Iran if they do not agree to long-term nuclear inspections.
1: Well, Iran's reasonable if they're smart. Otherwise, we'll have to finish the job, which will take about maybe less than a week.
0: While the president says Tehran already agreed to those inspections, Iran insists it's made no such promise. The U.S. Supreme Court dismissed the case of a Rastafarian inmate who had dreadlocks, which he considers sacred, forcibly cut off. Primaries today in South Carolina, Maryland, Utah, New York. In New York, all the candidates endorsed by Mayor Zoran Mamdani projected to have won, including two congressional districts. One of them. In fact, two.
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1: And he is Eric Harley, and I'm Gary McNamara. 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All right, so there it is. Tallarico says he hates Christianity in unearthed interview with a transgender Latinx theologian. Now, this happened a couple of years ago when he did the interview, but it also relates, and we said, wow, these hyphenated labels now. But he's come up with the ultimate one. A Christian who hates Christianity is what Tallarico said he was. But this was in the same interview.
2: Yeah.
1: Texas Democratic Senate hopeful James Tallarico once said that the trans, queer, Latinx activist theologian was a major source of inspiration for his political philosophy in praising Roberto Espinoza. Tallarico said, I told you I was a boring, straight, cis white man and added Presbyterian to spice it up. My imagination is also just limited by my own background and identity. In 2020, Tallarico said, white skin gives me and every white American immunity from the virus, but we spread it wherever we go through our words, our actions, and our system. We don't have to be showing symptoms like a white hood or a Confederate flag to be contagious. The only cure is diagnosing the virus within ourselves and taking dramatic actions to contain the spread, he said. The first small step is proclaiming loudly and unequivocally that Black Lives Matter. He later said that his anti-white comments were taken out of context. He's now backing off on all of this, but it's like, sorry, it doesn't work. All I have to say is, what a confused young man.
2: He seems very confused.
1: He seems like a confused nutcase.
2: I want to go with him to a barbecue place and ask for the vegan plate.
1: That was still hilarious, though.
2: You know, it's
1: I'm not a vegan. I eat meat all the time. Look at me eat meat here. I'm eating meat here. No, you're the one that wanted your campaign to go vegan.
2: Yeah, and then I want
1: you said it.
2: Then I want to take him to church and have him talk to the pastor about how he hates Christianity.
1: Well, you know, there's a bunch of these left wing churches that really aren't churches. You know, they're really not establishment. You know, they're just okay. We want, you know what that means when he says this. When he says, "I'm a Christian who hates Christianity," he's saying, "I want to change Christianity." He doesn't believe in it.
2: Right.
1: That's what it means.
2: Yeah.
1: I want Christianity to evolve to my beliefs.
2: He's saying the Bible is wrong.
1: Yeah.
2: I just want to take the popcorn while he tells that to the pastor or the Pope or anybody else.
1: So here we go. Trump said yesterday that his administration is working on a national right to carry legislation. A comment that could signal White House support for a proposal that would dramatically expand firearm carry rights across the United States. While speaking in Pennsylvania, he recognized National Rifle Association President Bill Bockenberg in the crowd, saying the organization has endorsed him since the beginning because he saved the Second Amendment. Trump then asked the attendees whether they supported national right to carry legislation before adding, yeah, we're working on it. You know, it's interesting. If you would have ever told me, because the gun control movement, when I first became a radio talk show host in 89 in the early 90s, was as strong as it ever was.
2: Oh, yeah.
1: It really was.
2: Yeah.
1: If you would have ever told me that by the time, you know, that I went from a young man to an old codger,
2: yeah,
1: that you would have 29 states with constitutional carry, I would have said no way.
2: Yeah.
1: Isn't that amazing?
2: Yeah.
1: That with all of the rhetoric about gun control, that 29 states, the majority of states, have constitutional carry.
3: It's crazy.
1: It really is. I mean, it's unbelievable. It's good.
2: No, it's great.
1: It's great.
2: I never thought it would happen. Not that many.
1: No, neither did I. And so what I wonder is this is a constitutional legal question that sits in the back of my mind.
2: Mm-hmm.
1: For example, freedom of speech is set really by, you know, it's because it's been tested so much by the Supreme Court.
2: Yeah.
1: And we have it all the time. If you try to violate it, they'll come after you. Mm-hmm. Same with civil rights.
2: Mm-hmm.
1: Sometimes the Second Amendment is treated like, quote, abortion rights. I put that in quotes.
2: Mm.
1: And it's where, okay, the states can do what they want. And I'm like, why for the Second Amendment? Why isn't there a standard? Unless this is what Trump is after. Pass this bill, send it to the Supreme Court. Because it's right. I know a lot of states would say, no, we get to set. No, you don't. On federal rights, you do not get to, you don't get to set it.
2: Right.
1: You know, when you look, for example, at illegal search and seizure, the Supreme Court has said that, for example, DUI roadblocks are okay as long as you stop everybody.
2: Mm-hmm.
1: You can't pick and choose. As long as you stop everybody. But there are states that have said, no, we're gonna go beyond that. You know, we're gonna sit there and say, no, we're not gonna have you can't have a roadblock. States have said that violates their constitution.
2: Right.
1: So they're technically giving you more rights than has been set out by the Supreme Court.
2: Yeah.
1: In legal precedent.
2: Right.
1: And that's where I look at the Second Amendment. The Second Amendment is not abortion, for example. There was never any legislation to pass abortion. Abortion does not exist anywhere in the Bill of Rights.
2: Right.
1: As we know. And the Supreme Court said, you know, when and the left lied or is clueless about what they said, they're fascist. No, they're not. They weren't fascist in the Dobbs decision at all.
2: No.
1: What they said was the last Supreme Court saying abortion should be legal created law that does not exist.
2: Right.
1: There's been no federal government legislation to legalize abortion. And if there isn't, and if it doesn't appear in the Constitution, you can't say constitutionally you have that right when it doesn't exist, is not mentioned. You can't do that. Second Amendment's different. It's mentioned. It's the Second Amendment.
2: Yep.
1: That's how you know it's mentioned, because it's called the Second Amendment.
2: Right.
1: Which specifically is about that. Now, it doesn't go into details, which is where the courts come in. But I look at it and I just say, if you look at the precedent that has been set over certain rights, where it becomes a law of the land, what the standard is. And we've talked about the standard in different constitutional issues. Why isn't there one on the Second Amendment? We know you can't completely ban guns. But if they could pass this and get this passed to have constitutional carry, and then, of course, the left will fight it, it goes to the Supreme Court. The Supreme Court says it's constitutional. Is the Supreme Court saying the law's constitutional, or the Second Amendment says this is a minimum standard?
2: Hmm.
1: How do you get to that? And by the way, I know I'm jumping here and there on this because this just popped into my mind a little while ago when I saw it before the show. So there's a lot of questions that I have, probably a lot of legal things that I haven't thought of that might put a spoke in my argument or put something in between the spokes of my argument.
2: No, maybe.
1: But does that make sense?
2: Yeah.
1: When I say, you know, because it's so clear the Second Amendment exists, other things that we say are rights don't exist.
2: Well, you know.
1: Not we don't say it, others.
2: Right. Well, and that's it. I think the intent by the administration is to have the Supreme Court hash this out. Because there's no other ruling, because there will be a challenge, a set of challenges. I'm just guessing, I don't know, out of the thin blue, Illinois, New York, California. And their attorneys general will all file cases. And it can't be anything but a broad ruling. If the Supreme Court takes that up, which I think they would.
1: Well, they could simply say that law is constitutional and not make a overall broad assumption that, you know, that there's a minimum standard that all states have to uphold based on their interpretation of the Second Amendment. They would simply be saying this law is legal.
2: Right, which would be a broad ruling.
1: Yes, it would be. It would apply to all, it wouldn't say
2: it wouldn't be just one particular case. It would say this law is legal and so it applies.
1: Well, it would be a broad ruling on the law that the law applies to everyone.
2: Right.
1: It's not a broad ruling on actually the constitutionality of the Second Amendment. It would be a broad ruling that is constitutional to have carry across the nation.
2: Right, for the law itself. Right. For that law itself. And, man, I can't wait. The question is, can you get it done?
1: Here's an interesting thing, just politically. All the 29 states that have constitutional carry, has there been a massive increase in shootings?
2: I have not seen any.
1: I haven't heard the left use that argument.
2: Yeah. I haven't seen any data that says that. No, I mean, think about in the wake of mass shootings, what has happened? What have we seen in modern years, in recent years, since you and I have been doing this? More and more people who support the Second Amendment.
1: Yeah.
2: Whether they practice their Second Amendment rights or not.
1: Well, because it make, you know why? Self-interest, it makes sense.
2: Yeah.
1: I don't want you to have a gun, but I should have a gun so I can protect myself.
2: Right.
1: Why? Mm-hmm. Because cops can't, well, that's what the cops are there for. Well, here's the thing about the Democrat Socialists of America.
2: Now they want to get rid of the cops.
1: They want to get rid of all the cops.
2: Yeah.
1: So are they not, by default, saying everybody should be armed? Or do we just let the criminals win?
2: Well, I think it's, you know, what I said yesterday, and that is they'll have their police.
1: Oh, no.
2: Yeah.
1: All right, now I'm thinking Demolition Man.
2: Or the Germans call them the Gestapo.
1: Okay.
2: You fall in line or else.
1: Oh, Plattner's Army.
2: Yeah, exactly.
1: Plattner's Law Enforcement Force.
2: Yeah, at Fort Plattner, that's what they'll be training for.
1: Fort Plattner. Jeez.
2: Oh, my gosh.
1: Ugh.
2: Yeah.
1: We are Red Eye Radio.
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0: We are Reddit Radio. He's Eric Carly, and I'm Gary McNamara. All right, that was funny that Ron came up with about James Tallarico, who said he's a Christian who hates Christianity.
1: So therefore, he's the Antichrist. Well, I mean, technically, that's what we're talking about here.
0: He's a Christian who hates Christianity.
1: Yeah.
0: You're the Antichrist.
1: Yes. Yeah. Why? Do they listen to themselves talking? It's just weird. It's just bizarre. And they're winning. They're winning elections. Seriously.
0: Yep.
1: I don't know if the problem is that we legalized it or that we didn't legalize it enough. Whatever that means. Because it has just gotten so bizarre politically. If you're thinking about getting into a political war room for the Democrats, where do you start? What do you sit down with and go, okay, here's what we're doing now. How do you get even more and more radical? They will.
0: They have.
1: They have, and they do it all the time. My brain just won't get there. I don't know what's next. Wow.
0: Well, whatever it is, it won't surprise us.
1: It won't surprise us for sure.

0: 800-4.
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5: From ABC News, I'm Dave Packer. Both the Senate and the House have now passed a war powers resolution to block military action in Iran without congressional approval. President Trump called the vote poorly timed and meaningless, claiming that he has Iran on the ropes, calling for the four Republicans who joined the Democrats to pass the resolution 50-48 while calling them losers. Outgoing Republican Senator Bill Cassidy from Louisiana was one of them.
6: We are elected representatives, and the need to communicate with the American people and with the Congress, I hope that they will understand that that is what's involved here.
5: Meanwhile, mixed signals about the Iran peace deal.
7: Vice President J.D. Vance says Iran has agreed to allow nuclear inspections, something that was part of the Obama nuclear deal, which Trump scrapped. But Iran's foreign ministry says there are no new plans to let inspectors into their nuclear sites.
8: They're wrong. They're wrong. They're wrong. They know they're wrong. They told us inside, and we have it down 100% inspections.
7: Still, President Trump saying there's, quote, no rush for these inspections to begin.
5: ABC's Rachel Scott. The Senate and then the House Tuesday approving one of the more far-reaching pieces of housing legislation to come up for a vote in more than 35 years. The 21st Century Road to Housing Act, in part, limits corporations' ability to buy single-family homes.
9: The Senate last night passed it with overwhelming bipartisan support. Five Republican senators voted against the bill. Among them, Florida Senator Rick Scott, who tells Fox News he doesn't think it'll help.
10: It's at the local level.
11: As a final step, the president's signature would make this bill law. Christiana Cordero, ABC News, Washington.
5: Primaries Tuesday in South Carolina, Maryland, Utah, and New York. And while he was not running, one of the big winners in New York City was Mayor Zoran Mamdani. All of the candidates he endorsed are projected to have won three congressional districts, ousting two sitting congressmen. You're listening to ABC News.
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5: Officials say a massive warehouse fire in the Boyle Heights section of Los Angeles may have started with work on rooftop solar panels. ABC's Melissa Adon at the scene.
12: We've seen them tearing down walls, deploying firefighting robots to clear the debris inside. They're just trying to put out the smoldering flames. This is not the first time that this warehouse has actually had its solar panels burned. It happened 2 years ago, and this same company over in Washington State had one of their facilities there burn for 60 days.
5: A federal judge says the Trump administration can't block SNAP recipients from buying sugary foods.
13: Judge Amy Berman Jackson agreed with SNAP recipients in five states who sued for the right to buy things like candy and soft drinks using government benefits. The Make America Healthy campaign says taxpayers shouldn't subsidize obesity and diabetes, but the judge sided with the plaintiffs, who said the ban, which is backed by the USDA and Health Secretary RFK Jr., makes it difficult for people with chronic illnesses to access food or drinks necessary to maintain their health, including things they need to manage blood sugar. Wayne Cabot, ABC News.
5: Even with economic uncertainty, donations to charities were up in 2025. According to GivingUSA's annual report, donors gave U.S. charities $617 billion last year, a 3% inflation-adjusted increase over the previous year, giving increases across the board. Corporations, living individuals, and bequests all got more. Dave Packer, ABC News.
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20: 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Gary McNamara and Eric Harley talk about everything from politics to social issues and news of the day. 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
21: All across America, we are Red Eye Radio. He is Eric Harley, and I'm Gary McNamara. Good morning. Welcome. Hi. You know, we had said yesterday, because we had read a couple of articles saying, well, there's this great debate going on in the Democratic Party about, this great split between the Democratic Socialists of America and everybody else. And we said, no. The Democratic Socialists of America are taking over, and that's sort of, you know, the Democratic Party, slowly but surely. It's the direction of where they're going. You know, we look at New York City, and you can say, well, New York City has gone full communist. But as we all know, when you look at Bernie Sanders, when you look at AOC, when you look at Plattner, when you look at what's going on in New York City and other New York races from yesterday, clearly, as we said, that's the direction, that's the momentum of the Democratic Party. But it gets you into moments like this, though. I mean, that this is the problem, because there it looks like they're not trying to moderate. In Texas, for example, Tallarico's trying to come across as a moderate, and then stuff comes up.
1: Audio appears.
21: Here he is. Listen to this here. Interviewed, James Tallarico running here in the state of Texas for the Senate as a Democrat. Here we go.
1: All right.
2: Yeah, and that's, you know, I always think of myself as a Christian who hates Christianity.
1: Yep.
2: Right? And like...
22: So, a vegan who eats barbecue and a Christian who hates Christianity.
21: Right. Now that is unsuccessfully trying to walk the tightrope.
22: Boo Christianity!
1: Hey, dude, you're in Texas.
21: You know, wow. I'm a God-fearing person, but you know something? The problem is God.
1: Yeah. We shouldn't fear him.
21: Now the headline in Fox News is even better.
1: Oh, wait, I called him a him.
22: It's,
1: no, now I'm in trouble.
22: Wait. Let's go to God's social media page and see what his pronouns are.
21: Okay. Here's the headline.
1: Uh-huh. I can't find his LinkedIn page. Yeah.
21: Here's the headline from about Tallarico. Tallarico says he hates Christianity in unearthed interview with transgender Latinx theologian. The hell is a transgender Latinx theologian?
1: I don't know.
21: How does that differentiate you from a regular theologian? You know?
1: What? Okay, I want to see...
21: You theologian, you. Oh, apparently theologian is not the problem with that.
1: Right,
21: title.
1: No, that's... No, what I want to see is... I want to know what... And I'm going to ask the people at Guinness... Not the beer company, the world record people. Or the beer company.
21: You can ask both.
1: I don't care. What's the longest hyphenated that liberals have used to describe a person? I want to know.
21: Go to AI.
1: I want to know.
21: If we can find that in AI.
1: How long they have to tell you everything about the person before they tell you about the person.
21: Yeah.
1: My gosh. Wow. Okay. And they're still going with that Latinx thing, huh?
21: Yeah.
1: Really? Wow. Because that sounds like a box of tissues in Del Rio.
21: Not going to give that one up.
1: Yeah. That it's, you know, all my friends from Del Rio, I'm telling you right now, laughed at that so hard, all my buddies. We have a group that we've been in friends since grade school. We get together. We try to get together every year. We just got together a few months ago. And I remember when that Latinx thing started. My gosh, they were laughing. It was the hardest laughter I'd seen in a long time. Latinx? What's this supposed to be? Because one of the guys was saying, like, remember we were saying at first Latinx?
21: Yeah.
1: We were saying it wrong.
21: Yeah.
1: You know, apparently.
21: Well, that's because we were on this very early on. It was like Antifa.
1: We were saying Antifa.
21: And because anti-fascist.
1: Exactly.
21: But even though an anti-fascist is a fascist, as we know.
1: Right. Yes.
21: Forget about how to pronounce the word. They do everything wrong with words.
1: Yes. Exactly.
3: The pronunciation is wrong. The definition is wrong.
22: Right. This entire thing, it's shaping up. This is the very clear definition of the cultures of where we are as states. You know, you look at what happened in New York. All right. Mom Donnie's people win. And did you expect anything else?
3: Well, it's what we said yesterday. I mean, there really isn't. There may be a quiet, very small debate going on in the Democrat Party, but those people are being pushed out.
22: Oh,
3: as you saw with Goldman.
22: Yeah. Right.
3: Let me I'm going to see what the he was down by 30 at one point.
22: Mm-hmm.
3: This is Representative Goldman. Remember, he was all part of the, you know, he was one of the impeachment counsels and constantly pounding on Trump,
22: right,
3: day in and day out. He was what we called one of the pit bulls.
22: Yeah.
3: And Adam Schiff.
22: Yeah.
3: Were the pit bulls. Pit bulls. And he got annihilated.
22: Yeah.
3: Last night. Why? He's not a racist.
22: Yeah. Right.
3: I mean, if there's anything that clear after the Plattner victory, you know, where it's like, hey, let's actually go for a Nazi. If you're looking for some type of consistency coming, when you look, for example, in the Northeast in this country, you know, that's where it's going.
22: Yeah. Yeah. Exactly.
3: But, you know, the Jonathan Turley, I was reading yesterday, he said, oh my God, he said, Goldman talking about, you know, he got kicked out of the coffee shop or whatever.
22: Mm, right, right.
3: We'll read it later on. You know, you look at it and it's like Goldman is completely unacceptable now for the Democratic Party. Why? He's not an anti-Semite. He supports, as a Jew, he supports Israel.
22: Yeah.
3: Now, quietly, he supports it.
22: Right.
3: He's not out there saying this is ridiculous what we're doing,
22: right?
3: But quietly he supports it. He doesn't go overboard in doing it.
22: But remember, that's the whole thing. Silence is violence for them.
3: Not overboard by the Democrat standard, not by my standard. I want to make that clear.
22: Right, right.
3: And so,
22: silence is violence. If you're not, if Goldman's not going to be a loud anti-Semite. You know, he's going the opposite direction, though. This is the problem. We know why Kamala didn't choose Shapiro. We know why.
3: Yep.
22: Shapiro, by the way, was the choice that everybody thought and looked at and said, look, a governor that, and by the way, he wasn't a moderate, but some of the media were calling him a moderate, the whole thing. Nope. Sorry. And remember the story that came out about him? Asked him if he was secretly working for the Israelis during the interview process for Kamala's campaign, Governor Shapiro.
3: Oh, yeah.
22: That was, this is where they are.
3: Yeah.
22: You have to be an anti-Semite.
3: Yep. Wow. Right now, with 95% of the vote in District 10, Lander is up 65.9 to 34.1, almost 32 points over Goldman. And what's Goldman's sin as a Democrat?
22: It's not an anti-Semite.
3: Not an anti-Semite racist. I mean, it's just taken full control of the Democratic Party in the Northeast, in Michigan. That was talked about, you know, yesterday, to what's going on in Michigan.
22: Mm-hmm.
3: And you just look at it, and it's just like, this is where they're going.
22: No, this is it.
3: This is where the Democratic Party is going. Full bore communist racist.
22: Yes.
3: It's where they're going.
22: Yes. You know, the
3: communist racist Nazi. I have to throw Nazi in there.
22: Exactly.
3: It's really when you look at it.
22: Yeah, Trump is still Hitler. I don't know where it goes from here. But I said after October 7th, there's a solid line on one side, radicals, on the other side, everybody else. And the Democratic Party are the radicals. And they, after October 7th, proudly put on display their anti-Semitism all across the U.S. And now it is part of the basis of their party. You don't qualify. I mean, we knew that. Again, when Kamala overlooked Shapiro and said, no.
3: No, but I think you made the best point. When they brought him in to vet him.
22: Yeah, they asked him.
3: Are you working for Israel?
22: Are you secretly working for Israel? Are you an Israeli spy?
3: I know. So you look at, you know, when we talk about it, we've talked about identity politics, where they judge people by groups and not individuals. And you have had many Democrats, fewer now, because they're basically, you know, they've been basically pushed to the side. But you had Democrats over the last 10 years say, we got to stop the identity politics, which is judging people by groups and not individuals. That's gone. You have the radical transgender movement, the most misogynist and sexist policy that's been institutionalized, by a political party in my lifetime.
22: Yeah.
3: As misogynist and sexist as you can get. And now the anti-Semitism, the support for communism and wild support for a Nazi.
22: Yeah. Yeah.
3: Senate candidate.
22: Right.
3: I mean, it's just, we're not making this up. This is reality right now.
22: This is reality right now.
3: And how do we know? Because the old time Democrats are going, you know, the ones that have been pushed to the side. Where the hell is this going?
22: Right. Yeah. Look, I've had a couple of people who are, I don't know, they really don't describe themselves in email, who have said they have lots of friends who are Democrats who are not radicals. This has happened in recent days. They're not radicals. They're not the ones, because we were going over there, basically, the new communist agenda stuff, which we'll have to revisit, of course, and because people won't believe it. It's going to be like the Obama thing, the interview with the San Francisco Chronicle from 2008, that people won't believe it. It's actually there, and that this is what they're promoting. This is what they officially want to do. And dismantle the Constitution and mm-hmm. all of it that comes along with it. But folks reaching out to me are saying they're friends, you know, they're not radicals. But here's the difference. If you're voting for them, then you are. On one side, the radicals. On the other side, everybody else. If you're supporting them politically, then you are radical.
3: I told you a couple of weeks ago about a boss from a long, long time ago who hired me. He was liberal, but he always said, I'm not an insane liberal. Mm-hmm. And he was egging me on a few weeks ago. We don't talk that much, but we message each other. Everything's cordial. Really love their family and everything else. Mm-hmm. But he always said, I remember because he was talking about, you know, an SUV. Yeah, I still drive an SUV, whatever. I mean, I'm not a crazy, but this goes back decades upon decades ago.
22: Yeah.
3: And he said, oh, you're going to vote for, you know, what's going on with Tallarico, whatever. You're going to vote for Tallarico? And I went, I was cutting the lawn, you know, I was doing stuff. And I said, you know, and I just didn't get back to him. He goes, what's going on? How come you won't do it? What do you support now? I'm like, wow, he's really egging me on here.
22: Right.
3: It caught me off guard.
22: Right.
3: And I just laid out why I can't vote for the Democrats. And I talked about the radical transgender movement. I talked about the sexism and misogyny of it. Mm-hmm. Talked about the, you know, identity politics.
22: Mm-hmm.
3: And even use the examples. You know, this person, this, or you've got to stop judging people by groups. Laid out the Democrats that said it.
22: Right.
3: And then talked about anti-Semitism. And he just, you know, wrote something, whatever. It wasn't even, I don't even remember what it was. Then about an hour went by and he writes back to me. He goes, on further thought, did you copy and paste what you sent me?
4: Wow.
3: Did you, you know,
4: yeah,
3: like you're
4: and,
3: not.
4: And this right. is, again, right, a reminder. Got, he and, knows what you do for a living.
3: Right. He said, did you copy? He hired me.
4: I know.
3: He said, did you copy and paste this, like, from the MAGA handbook or something like that?
4: Yeah.
3: And I had laid out to him what I don't like about the Republican Party.
4: Right.
3: And that I've been, you know, an independent, even though I have voted exclusively in Republican primaries and for Republican candidates.
4: Right.
3: Since then, but the Republican Party is not conservative enough for me. I laid that all out. He goes, did you copy and paste that from the MAGA Bible or something like that?
4: Yeah,
3: it was. And I was just saying, the point was he could not accept that that's where the Democratic Party is. Right. So he might still be more of a moderate. He just will not accept. And I wonder if that's the case.
4: Oh, yeah.
3: He will not accept the fact that that's where the Democratic Party is going. He views that as.
4: He doesn't believe what you're telling him about the Democrats. Okay. Right. Yeah. No, that makes sense. Yeah.
3: We are Red Eye Radio.
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12: Few people now have asked me about a TikTok trend that they've come across. It's called 75 Hard. The challenge was created by entrepreneur and author Andy Frisella, who calls it a, quote, transformative mental toughness program and an Ironman for your brain. So here's what it entails. Eat a structured diet with no alcohol, drink a gallon of water, read 10 pages of nonfiction, take a progress photo, and complete 2 45-minute workouts, one of them outdoors, every day for 75 days. Quite a challenge. We asked CNN fitness contributor Dana Santis about this, who reminded us that sustainable fitness isn't about punishment or proving discipline through extremes. It's about building habits that integrate into your lifestyle in a way that feels supportive and repeatable. If you ask me, that's going to be the key to long-term success. I'm Dr. Sanjay Gupta, helping you live a better life.
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0: We are Red Eye Radio. He's Eric Carly, and I'm Gary McNamara. So, yeah, I really think, you know, when you talk about some of the emails you've gotten where, you know, people say, well, my Democrat friends aren't as, you know, wild and crazy as that. Well, talk to them and ask them if they'll actually defend it and go through all the different things.
1: Yeah.
0: And you get a blank stare. Because I have not found one Democrat, and I know a lot.
1: Yeah. Yeah.
0: That will actually argue any of these points. They'll just throw back at you, well, you're just, you know, you're a right-wing talk show host, and so you're just throwing. Yeah. Yeah. They won't actually debate the issues. They throw the labels back at you.
1: Yeah.
0: Their defense is, you know, where I stand on, you know, where I stand on the issues. And it doesn't matter. It doesn't matter if I say I criticize the Republican Party all the time. They're not as conservative. Well, you're a conservative then. And as a conservative, you're intolerant of what? Explain. Well, I'm just done with this. I'm not going to get into an argument with you. And they turn around and they walk away and I'm just smiling.
1: Yeah.
0: I'm like, no, we're just having a discussion. I'm not angry.
1: Right.
0: I'm not angry at you or anything.
1: Right. No.
0: And so I really think there's a huge segment of Democrats, especially in the Heartland, that are in complete denial.
1: Right.
0: They're in the denial stage right now.
1: No, I think they are.
2: 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Full Send Golf. 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

0: ABC News, I'm Dave Packer. Congress has now passed a war powers resolution to block military action in Iran without congressional approval. Four Republicans in the Senate joined Democrats to pass the resolution, including Louisiana's Bill Cassidy.
1: We are elected representatives, and the need to communicate with the American people and with the Congress, I hope that they will understand that that is what's involved here.
0: President Trump called the vote poorly timed and meaningless. And President Trump's now threatening to cancel negotiations with Iran if they do not agree to long-term nuclear inspections. While the president says Tehran already agreed to that for, quote, infinity, Iran insists it's made no such promise. Primaries Tuesday in South Carolina, Maryland, Utah, and New York. And while he wasn't running, one of the big winners in New York City was Mayor Zoran Mamdani. All of the candidates he endorsed projected to have won in three congressional districts, ousting two sitting congressmen.
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11: 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I did mention that I'm traveling this week. In fact, I'm heading out later this morning, heading to the airport for the 44th annual Shell Rotella Super Rigs. This is incredible. 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
14: Yeah. You go have your fun.
11: Oh, man.
14: You go play and have fun, and I'll sit here and continue just to shovel away in the coal mine.
11: You know, it's both work and fun. It is, because we judge rain or shine, and hopefully there's only a little bit of rain. It looks like Thursday is going to be good. But usually it's fairly hot, but it's so much fun looking at these cool rigs. It really is. I've been doing it, again, this is my 26th year, and it's a ton of fun. So you're welcome. And we also, man, there's so much going on out there. It's just, I don't get to take in all of the fun because we're working as judges. But if you're a spectator or a driver, you can take it all in for all 3 days. It's pretty cool.
14: And I'll be suffering here.
11: Yeah.
14: Am I protesting too much?
11: Probably. You can come with me. Come on out.
14: All right. Is it going to be hot?
11: Bristol, according to the forecast, is mid-80s. I think Thursday is going to be 85, but then it's going to cool down. We may have some rain on Saturday. I've at Super Rigs 1 year, we were in Florida, not far from Orlando. The first tropical storm of the season came in, and we were judging trucks in pouring rain. I mean, a tropical storm. The winds weren't bad. So as tropical storms go, Florida probably was like, nah, this isn't a big storm. And the first truck that pulled up was a yellow Peterbilt with a hurricane mural on the hood.
14: Wow.
11: I'm not even joking.
14: That's cool.
11: The name of the truck was Riding the Storm Out.
14: That's cool.
11: And the trucker was there with his family, his daughter and his wife. And we were knee-deep in water, but we loved every second of it. I mean, there was no lightning or anything, no heavy winds. Rain, you sometimes will pause the judging line depending on how long the rain's going to take. But, it looks like the weather's going to be mostly in the 80s.
14: Cool. Well, yeah. I can't go. I have a chlorine generator system being put in my pool today. Actually replacing the old chlorine generation system.
11: All right. Well, so yeah.
14: This is when, you know, what I'm figuring is, you know, it's really amazing.
11: Mm-hmm.
14: I remember 20 years ago right now, the advice you were giving me when I was setting up the mortgage and everything else at this time.
11: Yeah. Yeah. How long?
9: 20?
14: It's 20 years, January. I'll be in the house 20 years as of January 12th, you know, this upcoming January 12th.
9: Whoa.
14: So the house right now, they were building.
9: They started building it about right now?
14: Yeah, they were clearing the property and
9: right.
14: and everything else. So everything that I, you know, everything that you have, I'm getting everything. It's like I'm getting everything redone. I'm getting new windows in the back. I'm getting new doors. I'm getting a new chlorine generation system. Wow. I'm going to get the whole, you know, the back, you know, pool deck, you know, the moat.
9: Yeah,
14: get the moat in perfect shape, and whatever has to be done. You know, I got just a few years ago a new, you know, furnace and air conditioning system.
9: Yeah.
14: You know, a lot of that was because I had the old Freon system.
9: Oh.
14: The old Freon system, and that's
9: right.
14: Well, we really don't have any left. If you want a Freon charge for this system, it's going to cost you $1,000.
9: Yeah.
14: What?
9: Yeah.
14: This goes back about 5 years ago, six years ago.
9: Yeah. Wow.
14: When I got the new system in. So, I mean, so, you know, that's all done, but yeah.
9: We talked about it then, you know, because it was like, you know, just keep in mind, you know, 15, 20 years down the road.
14: Yeah, here it is.
9: I mean, my house was built in 1968, so it's almost as old as I am.
14: So, yeah. So, again, to the White House, if you want to know anything about water and clean water, come ask
9: That's
14: me
9: right.
14: if you're looking for some advice on the reflecting pool.
9: Did you see they're writing tickets, citations for people who put their hands in the reflecting pool water? I don't know.
14: Is that because of bacteria?
9: I don't know. Is it the people's bacteria that they're spreading through the water or vice versa? Trump's like, I don't trust these people. I don't know these people. They're putting bacteria in the water. Everybody knows.
14: Or they just don't want you, you know, it's sort of like don't.
9: It probably isn't a good thing.
14: Don't feed the animals.
9: Yeah, right.
14: Don't pet the animals to... Yeah. Stay away from it. But you and I said, look, you've got a huge body of water like that, even a couple of feet deep.
9: Yeah.
14: If you don't have a modern chlorinated pool system of some kind, you're going to have problems.
9: Well, I'd say even more so with the shallower water.
14: Yeah.
9: Because the water will heat up, you know, faster. So, yeah.
14: Yeah. I can't wait. You know, I've been using, because my chlorine, what happened was my the actual chlorine generator, which is the system that hooks up, you know, to the computer and actually does the electrolysis and makes the chlorine out of the salt water, that went on me like over the wintertime.
9: Yeah.
14: So I went and ordered what I thought was a replacement. I couldn't find a replacement. There's no replacements for that model anymore. And I looked at it and I just went, you know, I looked at some of the new systems and I went, wow, they've advanced in 20 years.
9: Yeah.
14: It's like, wow. Okay, I'm just going to get a whole new system.
9: Yeah.
14: So, I've been so busy and everything with, you know, just so much and dad and you name it, that it's just, you know, now. And, you got to pay attention when you don't have that chlorine generator. And like, I don't like this. I have to pay attention every single day to my pool.
9: Yeah.
14: You know, when you're adding chlorine instead of having the system all set. And the thing is, when you have the chlorine generator, which is in the system, chlorinated water comes out of, you know, every outlet. So it's distributed much better.
9: Yeah.
14: And I actually saw, I had a brush, just a tiny bit. I could see it on the side. And I have these amber glasses. If you wear it, you can see it. You know, you can see when it's developing that you can't even see with the naked eye.
9: Right.
14: And so it's like, you know, I'm scrubbing to make sure nothing's in there. And my pool's never been green, ever.
9: Yeah.
14: And that's like, it's a point. Is this a guy thing?
9: No.
14: Am I sexist for saying this?
9: But I would be late to a wedding when I have my pool, if I saw just the smallest spot of green.
14: I know.
9: Stop everything. Tell them to wait. They can get married tomorrow because I got to clean the pool.
14: Well, I always get the postcard, you know, from my city because they know I have a pool.
9: Yeah.
14: You know, and because of mosquitoes,
9: right,
14: you cannot have standing water and it cannot be algae in your pool. No green pools. I'm like, you don't need to enforce me.
9: Right. Yeah.
14: You don't need, you know, I have an obsessive compulsive disorder.
9: Yeah.
14: Over clean water in the pool.
9: Yeah. Yeah.
14: You know, and I will. And it's legal because I have guerrilla law where I live, which is, you know, Gary, first three, you know, guerrilla law.
9: Right, right, right.
14: You know, yeah, Gary, yeah, yeah. Gary law. I have Gary law.
9: Gary law.
14: I call it guerrilla law.
9: Right.
14: And if you pee in my pool,
9: uh-huh,
14: it's a death penalty.
9: Yeah. Does water turn blue? It's like like the Adam Sandler movie? Like in Grown Ups? Ew!
14: I guess you can put some chemical in that does that. Does that?
9: I don't know.
14: Yeah, I think there's some chemical.
9: Is there?
14: I heard that.
9: I wish I would have known that because we had, our kids were small.
14: You know, I don't know. Maybe that's just an urban legend.
9: Probably.
14: Just like the inside of a banana peel can, you know, is a hallucinogen that can get you high.
9: You know how you can tell? You know how you can tell? Because your kids haven't been out of the water in 4 hours. There's no way they didn't. Of course they did.
14: I don't know why, but when, you know, for example, I actually know the chemistry. I'm not going to go into it. The chemistry of how the chlorine works and everything else, and, you know, the oxidation and everything once the chlorine's in, and good chlorine, bad chlorine. I understand all of that, which is great. And I understand the vast majority of my blood work. And I've come to realize maybe ignorance is bliss. Maybe I need to be what a significant portion of the country has become, which is just, I don't care about anything.
9: Yeah.
14: I don't want to know.
9: Yeah.
14: I don't want to know. I don't want to know.
9: By the way, I was at a resort one time with a buddy of mine. And he goes, hey, let's swim up to the bar. It had a swim-up bar. And he swims up. The bartender says, and we're kind of just, you know, sitting there for a minute. And the bartender goes, hey, you want a beer? He goes, no, I just came up to pee. And then I swam off and left me there. And I'm looking around and everybody's, and I'm like, oh, I got to go. Because I don't even know if he's telling the truth or not. Oh, man. Yeah. Yeah. It was, I'm half certain it was a joke. I really hope it was a joke.
14: The problem is,
9: yeah,
14: the half.
9: Yeah. I know.
14: The half circle.
9: I know.
14: That's the problem.
9: I still, to this day, can't be sure.
14: Because did you, like, swim away from the area slowly?
9: I went in the opposite direction that he did. Yeah. I'd like that would help. I was like, please have chlorine. Please have chlorine. Please have chlorine.
14: So, have a good time in Bristol, though.
9: Yes, yeah. We're going to have a great time. We want you to come out and have a great time with us all 3 days. And it celebrates... By the way, this is a working truck show. We do have some show trucks that come out, but these trucks actually work, the ones that compete for the prizes, the top prizes. These are working trucks, and this is our way, Shell's way, of saying thank you for the job you do, and they also look great. And it's unbelievable to see them shine the way they do, knowing some of the jobs they do with them. It's incredible.
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12: 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These aren't just miles. These are moments. They're commitment. They're a legacy of safety. If you or a driver you know have reached this incredible milestone of 1 million miles prevented,

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0: He is Eric Cronin, and I'm Gary McNamara. I just wonder how long it'll be before I hear this commercial run by the Republicans in Texas. We played it once to start off the show, but it's just our audio cut of the day, and it's just so beautiful from James Tallarico, the Democrat. The Democrat Socialist of America who's trying to pretend he's not and trying to walk that fine line.
1: Yeah.
0: This is a tough one. Listen to this one.
2: Yeah, and that's, you know, I always think of myself as a Christian who hates Christianity, right? And like,
0: I just love how you're struggling for words.
1: I'm like, where do you go from that? Happy Easter? What? I'm a Christian who hates Christianity. Well, that wouldn't be a Christian.
0: That would be a non-Christian.
1: That would be a non-Christian,
0: right.
1: Whether agnostic, atheist, or whatever.
0: Funny thing is, you were talking about hyphenating.
1: Yeah.
0: Before.
1: Oh, how many hyphens have we got to put there?
0: Yes.
1: Oh my gosh.
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4: Big night for Zohran Mamdani and the socialists. They've taken out two incumbent Democrats in Congress out of New York. Here at home, the former speaker going to feel that loss before the Ethics Commission in Foxborough. How about the Black Stars, huh? Bryan-based Ghana forces a scoreless draw against powerful England up there in Foxborough. WPRO AccuWeather starting with some low clouds and fog. Going to be a much nicer day on the way today and tomorrow. Temperature's going to get well into the 80s in the sunshine. Humidities, they are going to be low after all the rain that we had on Tuesday. Let's kick off the morning with your full forecast details. Good morning, I'm Bill Haberman. This is the WPRO First News at 5 o'clock. 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With all the rain we're having, warm conditions. 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Meteorologist Joe Lundberg, cue him. Joe is here now with the WPRO AccuWeather forecast. Hey, Joe.
5: Good morning, Bill. In the wake of yesterday's wet weather, we'll have some fog to start the day. Then it will turn out mostly sunny. Our high gets to 84 with much lower humidity. Tonight will be mainly clear with light winds, the low 54 in the coolest spots, so about 60 in downtown Providence. Tomorrow looks pretty nice. A mix of sun and clouds, a warm day with a high of 84. On Friday, variable cloudiness and becoming more humid. There'll be a couple of showers around, especially in the morning. The high about 77. For Saturday, clouds, some sun and humid. There's still a chance for a shower. The high 78. Sunday looks to be the better of the two weekend days with kind of a mix of sun and clouds. It'll be warm with a high of 80 to 84. With WPRO's exclusive AccuWeather, I'm meteorologist Joe Lundberg.
4: All right, Joe, Narragansett Bay forecast. For today, we'll have northerlies 5 to 10 knots. Our wave's going to run right around 2 feet. Big story. All the rain that we got in here had a record for the day. Again, just under 2 inches of rain out there at the airport. And again, it did stay a little rainy through the day. Again, the heaviest rain coming down right about this time on Monday morning. Looks like we missed out on a little bit more rain here. The AccuWeather radars are up and running. Looks like a little rain out there on the Cape and a system moving to the south and east of us. Again, it was south and east of
6: Providence got the most rain. Our spotter totals just under 4 inches. The island of Jamestown, we had flash flooding reported, especially in Fall River and New Bedford with the rain moving through. But again, it was all badly needed rain with the region in drought. Looks like we're going to miss out on sunrise again, which is 5:12. Sun is going to set at 8:24 this evening. Again, we have fog being reported across Rhode Island from Providence on south and east. Looks like clear skies up to the north and west. Temperatures are generally in the low to mid 60s to start the day. We're in the upper 50s as we cleared things out with a calm wind up there in Smithfield. Visibilities right now in some places about a quarter of a mile across the state. Let's start down on the coast. Westerly at 62 degrees and thick fog. Same deal in Newport. We're at 65, 59 degrees under clear skies in North Central State Airport with a steady barometer, calm wind in the fog. Current temperature starts the day at 62 degrees. 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Your top stories this morning in the Rye-High Home Improvement Specialist News Center in New York. Zohran Mamdani and the Socialists, they are for real. They took out two incumbent Democrats in Congress from New York. So we head off to the primary election desk now, and ABC's Lionel Moise.
7: In New York, Mamdani's growing influence now in the spotlight.
8: He brings a vision of politics that is more than what we've seen for so long.
7: All three candidates he endorsed coming out victorious, raising questions about whether Mamdani's far-left politics can translate into national momentum. Republicans reacting, saying the Democrat establishment officially surrendered to Zohran Mamdani and the socialist wing of their party.
6: And again, that is ABC's Lionel Moise this morning. The incumbent Democrats knocked out Dan Goldman in New York's 10th district. Also, Adriano Espelnat taking out in the 13th district. The Socialist also winning the Democratic nomination for the open seat in New York City's 7th district. Big day. The progressives, the Socialists on the move in New York. WPRD's time is 5:04. News here at home now. The former Speaker, Joe Ciccarci, going to take his case to the courts. This after the Ethics Commission refuses to dismiss the ethics complaint, followed by Roger Williams University law professor Michael Yelnovsky, who was live with WPRO's Dan York on Tuesday afternoon.
9: This is a public body of volunteers who listened to complex arguments about the statute and the regulations and stood up and said 5-1, the most powerful person in the General Assembly can't apply for this position. Why? Because the law says so.
6: States revolving door laws. Again, that's Michael Yelnovsky out of Roger Williams University. He was live. WPRO's Dan York. Again, the Ethics Commission refusing to dismiss his complaints that he filed against the former speaker. In Washington, the president is calling it poorly timed and meaningless. The Senate cobbles together the vote. War powers to call off the fight in Iran. Let's bring aboard ABC's Rachel Scott with more.
10: The vote, largely symbolic, but a clear sign of lawmakers' growing frustration.
11: Obviously, it's going differently than originally kind of we were told it was going to go. I agree with the original aims, but it does not seem as if we've accomplished that.
10: As the Senate was voting, President Trump was in Pennsylvania, touting progress on Iran.
12: We just achieved a historic peace agreement with Iran to end the conflict in the Strait of Hormuz.
10: But there was no conflict in the Strait before the president launched the war.
6: And again, that's ABC's Rachel Scott reporting this morning. In Tokyo, meantime, the head of the UN's nuclear agency is signaling that Iranian nuclear enrichment sites would be visited by his inspectors, a key component of the interim deal between the U.S. and Iran trying to reach the end of the war. WPR News Time is 5:06. Let's continue on now. New England news this morning. Governor Maura Healey is standing by Phil Ng, the general manager of the T, after allegations surfaced that he pulled the hair of another employee at a work event in 2024. They say the incident occurred as the two were leaving a brewery, according to WCBB, that's the ABC affiliate there. They say the employee told others that the act was inappropriate and unwelcomed. In a Sunday program, Phil Ng apologized for his actions, saying it's something that he should not have done. Up the road in Franklin, Massachusetts, an investigation is on. A 15-year-old was struck and killed while he was riding a bicycle by a car there. They say the crash came in the call for help on King Street near one of the off-ramps for Interstate 495 up there. Police say that bicyclist, again, just 15 years old, was sent to the UMass Memorial Medical Center, where sadly they were pronounced dead. News across the U.S. this morning is still cleaning up in New England after all the rain we had. The storms across the northeast and the mid-Atlantic. Let's bring aboard ABC Storm Chaser Ginger Z with more.
13: Severe storms marching through the mid-Atlantic. Heavy rain flooding streets in Norfolk, Virginia. my God!
14: This after damaging winds struck much of the East Coast Monday. Outside Washington, D.C., in Fairfax County, Virginia, straight-line winds sending trees onto cars and into homes. In Philadelphia, this tree crashing into two houses, displacing 10 people.
6: ABC Storm Chaser Ginger Z with the latest. Out west, California, an 18-year-old suspect arrested and a shooting at a library in Northern California that killed two. Here's ABC's Pierre Thomas.
15: The gunfire piercing the silence of the library last night. Eight shots fired, killing 46-year-old Cody Hull and 74-year-old Robert Johnson, a girl also wounded.
16: We had an open 911 line that you could hear gunshots and people screaming.
15: Moments later, police arresting 18-year-old Bradley Scott Sayer, who sources say was wearing clothing similar to Columbine killer Eric Harris.
6: ABC's Pierre Thomas reporting this morning, staying out west. Now day 7 of that warehouse fire in Los Angeles. It continues to burn. ABC's Melissa Adan has the update this morning at Boyle Heights.
17: We've seen them tearing down walls, deploying firefighting robots to clear the debris inside. They're just trying to put out the smoldering flames. This is not the first time that this warehouse has actually had its solar panels burned. It happened 2 years ago, and this same company over in Washington State had one of their facilities there burn for 60 days.
6: ABC's Melissa Don in Los Angeles this morning. It's an update now, 5 years to the collapse of that condo outside of Miami. That was the one that killed dozens of people. Spring aboard ABC's Michelle Franson.
18: Federal investigators now say the columns in the Surfside condo began failing 3 weeks before the larger catastrophic collapse, causing cracks to grow and loads to shift in the pool deck.
19: Once the first connection failed, other elements of the pool deck were left to carry their loads. But they were not strong enough to handle them due to problems that stemmed from the original design and construction of the building.
18: The update comes nearly 3 years after investigators announced the construction of the pool deck deviated from design requirements.
6: And that's ABC's Michelle Franson reporting this morning. Let's head around the world now at 5:09, talking about the weather here. So the weather in Europe as well. Nasty heat wave continues across the UK and France, as well as southern Europe. France recording its hottest day ever in an early heat wave that's gripped Europe. They closed the Eiffel Tower and the Louvre early because of all the heat. ABC's James Longman has the latest this morning from London.
20: Today was France's hottest day on record. Iconic sites like the Eiffel Tower and the Louvre had to close early. Here in the UK, we could reach the highest ever daily June temperature. Hundreds of schools have closed or shortened hours. Rail services have also reduced. And across Europe, drowning deaths have soared as people try to cool off in rivers and lakes. 6 people have died in Germany over the weekend and 40 across France in just the past week. Temperatures here are projected to remain around 100 degrees through the end of the week.
6: Maybe sees James Longman. The heat is on in Europe. Finally, news, religion this morning. A breakaway group of traditionalist Catholics are going to challenge Pope Leo's authority next week by consecrating 4 bishops. The Society of St. Paul X seems intent on embracing its notoriety. They celebrate the traditional Latin Mass and reject modernizing reforms of the Catholic Church. In the meantime, devout Catholics have smeared their bodies with mud and worn banana leaves as they participate in the annual festival there in Biblac in the Philippines. This is again a devotion to the village's patron saint, St. John the Baptist there. Local church leaders say the tradition dates back to the 1800s when farmers smeared themselves with mud as an expression of humility and covered themselves with banana leaves to conceal their identities. Coming up as the WPRO First News continues, WPRO Business News on the way. Meteorologist Joe Lundberg is on the way back with the AccuWeather forecast. The sports roundup's going to start. I'll tell you what Brad Stevens had to say at the draft about Jaylen Brown. Sports is next. WPR News.
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6: 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Good morning. The WPRO AccuWeather forecast. After we start, the low clouds and fog will turn sunny today. Temperatures be in the mid-80s. Headed back there tomorrow as well. Nice stretch today and tomorrow. 55 to 60. Clear skies. Calm winds tonight. Turning a bit more unsettled on Friday as we turn toward the weekend. Could have a shower Friday morning. Again, we'll turn more humid with temperatures in the upper 70s. We should stay there for the first part of the weekend. Same deal. Shower threat on Saturday. Sunday, the better of the two weekend days with a mix of sun and clouds. Temperatures should be about 80. To 85. Full forecast details are on the way in just a couple of minutes as the WPRO First News continues. Let's roll on now as we turn to WPRO Business News. Overseas stocks have been mixed in the night for another sell-off of technology around the world. Stock futures right now, they're also mixed. Global investors monitoring up movements in Japan and South Korea, which have seen big run-ups in recent months on the global AI boom. Both were down sharply on Tuesday. The Kospi bouncing back in Seoul 0.5%. The Nikkei in Tokyo is off 1.1% in the night. WPRO's extensive business coverage continues now as Nathan Bove joins us this morning from SOA Financial with the Money Talk Morning Market Preview.
2: Good morning. The sell-off in tech shares picked up steam on Tuesday with the NASDAQ off about 2.2%. Intel, NVIDIA, Oracle, and Tesla fell 4% or more following steep losses in big tech stocks on Monday. Chipmaker Micron Technology, whose market value recently moved over $1 trillion, slid 13%, helping pull the S&P 500 lower by 1.4%. The Dow Jones Industrial Average finished the day much near the flat line. Chip stocks have had quite a run recently, so it's not surprising to see them pull back. In fact, the 30 components of the Philadelphia Semiconductor Index have had a median year-to-date gain of 93%. The only stock in the index up less than 10% year-to-date is NVIDIA. Falling oil prices haven't been helping stocks much of late. Brent crude futures slipped 1.1% to about $77 a barrel yesterday. That's the lowest settlement price since February 27th, a day before the U.S.-Israeli war with Iran started. I'm Nathan Bove of the SOA Financial Group. 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
6: All righty, Nathan, we will indeed. Donna SOA Allard joins WPRO's Dan York just before the 5 o'clock news. We do that every day right here on WPRO. Let's continue New England business news. Now this is where the Coca-Cola is going to close its plant in western Massachusetts. Say 175 workers are going to be let go. This is at Northampton in Massachusetts. They say the plant will shut down. Again, this will continue on. The layoffs, they say, will start later on December and continue through the end of November. Again, that is at Northampton, Massachusetts. Meantime, from Worcester County, Anna Maria College has selected a broker. They're putting their campus for sale. This is after they announced the plans to pull the plug on that college. Again, the college Anna Maria at Paxton, Massachusetts, putting their 260-acre campus on the market. Let's do the numbers right now. Again, as we say, Wall Street's futures, they are mixed right now. Dow futures contracts are down 70. The S&P is up 7. We have the NASDAQ up 129. Looks like there's going to be a bounce back in the techs today. Let's continue on the commodity prices. Again, the price of oil now is down to pre-war levels, it looks like. On average, we're right around $73 a barrel. Again, declines of between 1% and 2%. West Texas Intermediary, as well as North Sea Brent Light Sweet Crude. That's your business news this morning. WPR News Time is 5:16. As we bring back meteorologist Joe Lundberg, who joins us this morning, he is in again the Yard Guard by Seascape Weather Center with the WPRO AccuWeather forecast.
3: Good morning, Bill. In the wake of yesterday's wet weather, we'll have some fog to start the day. Then it will turn out mostly sunny. Our high gets to 84 with much lower humidity. Tonight will be mainly clear with light winds, the low 54 in the coolest spots, for about 60 in downtown Providence. Tomorrow looks pretty nice, a mix of sun and clouds, a warm day with a high of 84. On Friday, variable cloudiness and becoming more humid. There'll be a couple of showers around, especially in the morning. The high about 77. For Saturday, clouds, some sun and humid. There's still a chance for a shower. The high 78. Sunday looks to be the better of the two weekend days with kind of a mix of sun and clouds. It'll be warm with a high of 80 to 84. With WPRO's exclusive AccuWeather, I'm meteorologist Joe Lundberg.
6: Joe, northwesterlies on the bay today, 5 to 10 knots. Our waves going to run right around 2 feet. Again, we start the day with low clouds and fog, and a little drizzle is reported on Block Island. Again, the AccuWeather radars are up and running right now. Again, there's been some rain moving to the south and east of us off the coast here. Again, this is just sending cloudy conditions along coastal Rhode Island, partly cloudy here in Providence. Clear skies to the north and west. As we head around the state, our temperature is still running generally in the low to mid-60s. We're in the upper 50s across northwestern Rhode Island. Smithfield is 59 degrees to start the day. It's 64 at Newport, 61 degrees across the water at Westerly. Again, light rain out on the block, 63 WPRO degrees there. Offshore with falling barometer, calm winds here in Providence. Current temperature now 62 degrees. Coming up is the WPRO. First News continues. WPRO Sports on the way. We hear from Brad Stevens. Day after the Celtics' efforts to send Jaylen Brown to Milwaukee to the Greek Freak failed. So the NBA draft, we'll have a full roundup of that. Get the latest as well. What a showing for Ghana last night against the English at the World Cup. The Red Sox and Yankees both in action last night on the road at Colorado and Detroit. Sports is next. WPR News Time is 5:18.
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6: Time with the Pure News. Time is 5:21. It is time again for WPRO Sports. He calls him a valued member of the organization. That's Brad Stevens this morning on Jaylen Brown. That's after the Celtics' unsuccessful effort to send him to Milwaukee for the Greek Freak.
30: Jaylen Brown's a big part of us. Like, you know, I'm never gonna predict the future, but like every indication, everything that I think about is with over the past few years has been building around those guys.
6: In the meantime, Brad Stevenson, the Celtics taking big man Chris Senek out of Houston with the number 27 overall pick in the draft last night. Played all 37 games for the Cougars as the first year, starting all but one of them, averaging 9.5 points and just under 8 rebounds a game. Meantime, the Washington Wizards selecting Brockton native A.J. Dabanska, who led the nation in scoring in one season at BYU. Taken number one overall. He averaged 25.5 points a game. He's a freshman out at BYU. He's the first Massachusetts native to be taken number one overall since, yeah, of course, the New York Knicks and the great Patrick Ewing out of Georgetown. Let's continue on more in the draft last night. Utah choosing Kansas freshman Darren Peterson, the number two pick. Duke first year Cameron Boozer is headed to Memphis. He was the AP National Player of the Year. Chicago taking North Carolina first year Caleb Wilson, number four overall pick. Michigan saw forwards Merez Johnson Jr. and Yaxel Lettaborg join big man Ada Mari in going in the top 12 of picks. At Foxborough last night, Bryant-based Ghana, a shocker at Boston Stadium as they hold powerful England to a scoreless draw in World Cup play here in New England.
10: We put in place our strategic plan. It was to block them and frustrate them since the first minute until the end of the first half, which we did it.
6: That's Black Stars manager Carlos Quiroz on Ghana's stifling of the English. They're going to head on down to Philly. Says the Black Stars, they'll take on Panama. England is going to take on Panama coming up on Saturday. Again, this will be in East Rutherford. At Houston on Tuesday, Cristiano Ronaldo, the first player to score in six different World Cups, finally finding the back of the net in Portugal's 5-2 rout of Uzbekistan. Ronaldo had gone 10 games without a goal and made tournaments going all the way back to November of 2022. More World Cup play. Daniel Munoz scored for a second successful game. Colombia heads to the round of 32 with another win over Congo, or I should say a 1-0 win over Congo. That was the same final in Toronto as well. Josip Stancic lifted a curving cross to the boot of Ante Budimir, tapping it in, giving Croatia a 1-0 win again over Panama. Croatia in contention for the knockout round ahead of their third and final match. Again, that'll be against Ghana coming up on Saturday. At Denver last night, Sonny Gray moves to 9-1 on the season. Very quietly put together a good year. Season high 11 strikeouts over 7 innings as the Red Sox bounce back with a 5-3 win over the Rockies.
12: Sealed up the zone early and we put the ball in some really good spots, right? And then we were able to take advantage of the aggressiveness. Yeah, like I said, I'm just still trying to come down now. So that was a fun game. That was a good win.
6: Sonny Gray on Nesson after last night's win. Willier Abreu and Nate Eaton each drove in two runs apiece. Willier had another home run in the win. Meantime, at Detroit, Jazz Chisholm drove in two runs, scored twice as Yankees edged the Tigers 4-3. He scored on Jose Caballero's RBA ground down in the fourth inning before hitting a two-run homer in the sixth. Meantime, Red Sox owner saying farewell to the NHL as Commissioner Gary Bettman and the league's board of governors approving the sale of the Pittsburgh Penguins from the Fenway Sports Group to the Hoffman family. This is a $1.75 billion sale. Again, the Red Sox owners had just bought in to the Penguins in the NHL 5 years ago. WPR Sports Time is 525. Let's head round the sporting world this morning. San Francisco Floyd has not gone well for former Red Sox Rafael Devers, who says, again, that his waving off of a pinch runner over the weekend at Miami are being blown out of proportion. His skill Skipper, by the way, Tony Vitiello, is also backing this, calling it a non-issue. Devers looked to be none too pleased to be pulled from a game and then avoided a backslap from the team's bench coach immediately after this. Again, has gone well for Rafi. He's hitting just .238 after he was dealt away last year by the Red Sox. The Mets' troubled season. Boy, I think the Red Sox are bad here in New England. The Mets' season took another turn. Juan Soto forced to leave after four innings with back discomfort after the Mets fall in their game 9-6 against the Cubs and Queens last night. Minnesota Twins, they have no plans to deal all-star outfielder Brian Buxton as the trade deadline approaches. Byron Buxton tied for second in the MLB with 25 home runs on the season. Football news, Brandon Sorsby is going to have to wait till next year to begin his NFL career. The NFL will not be holding a supplemental draft after an unsuccessful effort to sign a board in Texas Tech. NCAA adopting new eligibility models for Division I athletes, allowing 5 seasons of competition over a 5-year period beginning upon initial college enrollment or academic year following an athlete's 19th birthday. PGA Tour approving changes to its model. The championship series for the leading 120 players will compete for big purses. The rest will be on the Challenger Series that will have their purses cut in half. New York Jets quarterback Geno Smith is under investigation. An incident in which a woman accuses him of battery. This is an incident in Davie, Florida on Tuesday. Police were called to his home over the weekend. A woman claiming to be his ex-girlfriend called 911 and said that she was assaulted by the Jets quarterback. No one arrested. Not an active case, according to police, although they say it's being reviewed. Just talking about the Fenway Sports Group, the NHL also in the news, exploring expansion to either Houston or Austin. This is the framework of a deal agreed with the billionaire Dan Friedekin. Discussion centered on Houston before Alstom joined the conversation. Total investment, including expansion fees and building a new arena, $3.5 billion. Another NHL team in Texas. Don't forget, WPRO talks sports every night. Kevin McNamara's got you full of sports roundup. We do that every night, 6 until 7 o'clock, right here on WPRO. Got your top stories coming up at 5:30. It's 5:27. We have a moment or two for some entertainment news. Big story on our Tuesday was the latest, the disappearance of Nancy Guthrie, with word that a second note was sent indicating that Nancy Guthrie had died after she was kidnapped. Let's bring aboard ABC's Aaron Katursky.
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15: Savannah and her siblings received two notes the FBI believed were from the same sender, but so far have not led to the kidnapper. The first note demanded millions in Bitcoin. Sources said the second claimed Nancy Guthrie was no longer alive. Investigators have not stopped either. They're still working to identify the masked man at her front door and trace the items he carried, including a backpack sold at Walmart, gloves, holster, and gun.
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18: Get ready to bring the runway to your living room. The Devil Wears Prada 2 comes to streaming on July 29th. 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
18: HBO Max has released the trailer for Stewart Fails to Save the Universe. The Big Bang Theory spinoff follows a comic store employee as he tries to restore reality. It premieres July 23rd. The new Blair Witch Project film has a release date. Lionsgate says it'll come out September 24th, 2027. YouTube filmmaker Dylan Clark will direct, and horror veterans Jason Blum and James Wan will produce the film.
23: This day is bananas, B-A-N-A-N-A-S.
18: And happy birthday to actress Mindy Kaling, who turns 47. Mike Dubosky, ABC News.
6: Coming up as the WPRO First News continues, got your top stories on the way. We're off to New York. It was a big night for Zohran Mamdani and the Socialists last night. The update as well, former Speaker Joe Shikarchi in the state Supreme Court. Some more, too, war powers invoked by the Senate. 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
6: Don't look now. Zohran Mamdani and the Socialists. They had a big night in New York. Took out two incumbent members of Congress there. Here at home, former Speaker is going to appeal a loss before the Ethics Commission and then jump to the state Supreme Court. How about the Black Stars last night at Foxborough? They forced a scoreless draw against the English as World Cup play continues. Cristiano finally found the back of the net as well for Portugal against the Uzbeks. WPRO AccuWeather. Starting a little fog, especially down along the coast. That fog appears to be lifting here in the Providence area. Temperature's going to get low to mid-80s today. Sunshine will be back today and tomorrow. Another shot at rain, not nearly as much as we got yesterday. Appears to be on the way Friday, and we may be a little unsettled to start the coming weekend. Let's kick off the half hour with your full forecast details. Good morning, I'm Bill Haberman. This is the WPRO First News at 5:30. as we bring aboard meteorologist Joe Lundberg, who's in the leadoff spot as always. He is joining us this morning, the Yard Guard of Seascape Weather Center. 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Here's the WPRO AccuWeather forecast.
15: Good morning, Bill. In the wake of yesterday's wet weather, we'll have some fog to start the day. Then it will turn out mostly sunny. Our high gets to 84 with much lower humidity. Tonight will be mainly clear with light winds, the low 54 in the coolest spots for about 60 in downtown Providence. Tomorrow looks pretty nice. A mix of sun and clouds, a warm day with a high of 84. On Friday, variable cloudiness and becoming more humid. There'll be a couple of showers around, especially in the morning. A high about 77. For Saturday, clouds, some sun, and humid. There's still a chance for a shower. The high 78. Sunday looks to be the better of the two weekend days with kind of a mix of sun and clouds. It'll be warm with a high of 80 to 84. With WPRO's exclusive AccuWeather, I'm meteorologist Joe Lundberg.
6: All righty, Joe, out on the bay. We'll have northwesterlies today, 5 to 10 knots. Our waves, they are going to run right around 2 feet. And the big story is all the rain that we had on our Tuesday. Record for the day out of Green Airport National Weather Service, or I should say Rhode Island TF Green International. Let's get it right. 1.72 inches of rain falling on our Tuesday again. The south and east, we saw even more than that. Sunrise already occurring. The sun is rising as we speak. The fog is lifting. Sun is going to set again at 8:24 this evening. The AccuWeather radar. Radars are up and running. It's a little bit more rain that's passing off the coast this morning. Block Island reporting a little drizzle this past hour. It's 63 WPRO degrees, the state airport at Block Island. Temperatures are generally running low to mid-60s across Rhode Island, upper 50s now to the north and west. Fog still reported along the coast. Out on the block, visibility is about a half mile this morning. 64 to start the day at Newport is 61 across the water at Westerly, 59 degrees at Smithfield. Falling barometer right now, winds are calm. Current temperature in Providence is 62 degrees. 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Your top stories this morning. The Rihai Home Improvement Specialist News Center in New York. Zoran Mamdani and the socialists are for real. They took out two incumbent Democrats in Congress in Tuesday's primary elections. Off to the elections desk this morning. The roundup and ABC's Lionel Moyes.
0: In New York, Mamdani's growing influence now in the spotlight.
1: He brings a vision of politics that is more than what we've seen for so long.
0: All three candidates he endorsed coming out victorious, raising questions about whether Mamdani's far-left politics can translate into national momentum. Republicans reacting, saying the Democrat establishment officially surrendered to Zoran Mamdani and the socialist wing of their party.
6: It's ABC's Lionel Moyes reporting this morning the incumbents knocked off by the socialist. Incumbent Dan Goldman in the 10th district, Adriano Espalat in the 13th district, also a Mamdani-based candidate, or back candidate, that is, won the Democratic nomination for the open seat in the 7th Congressional District. WPR News Time is 5:35. Rhode Island's anchorman will be along. Gene Valicenti coming up. Your roundup and reaction. The day's top stories will be here in just about a half hour again as he's busily putting together the Wednesday morning edition. Stories here at home now. Former Speaker Joe Ciccarci is going to take his case to the courts, with the Ethics Commission refusing to dismiss the complaint filed by Roger Williams University professor Michael Yelenovsky, who says that potential jump to the state Supreme Court violates Rhode Island's revolving door laws. He was live with WPR's Dan York Tuesday afternoon.
2: This is a public body of volunteers who listened to complex arguments about the statute and the regulations and stood up and said 5-1, the most powerful person in the General Assembly can't apply for this position. Why? Because the law says so.
6: It's Michael Yelnovsky live, WPRO's Dan York show, after that vote by the Ethics Commission on Tuesday. In Washington this morning, the president is calling it poorly timed and meaningless. Senators cobbling together a vote. War powers. Here's ABC's Rachel Scott.
3: The vote, largely symbolic, but a clear sign of lawmakers' growing frustration.
4: Obviously, it's going differently than originally kind of we were told it was going to go. I agree with the original aims, but it does not seem as if we've accomplished that.
3: As the Senate was voting, President Trump was in Pennsylvania, touting progress on Iran.
5: We just achieved a historic peace agreement with Iran to end the conflict in the Strait of Hormuz.
3: But there was no conflict in the Strait before the president launched the war.
6: And again, that's ABC's Rachel Scott reporting this morning, head of the UN Nuclear Agency in Tokyo, signaling that Iranian nuclear enrichment sites would be visited by inspectors. That's a key component of any deal between the U.S. and Iran. WPR News Time is 5:36. New England news this morning. Maura Healey standing by, the general manager of the tea, Phil Eng, after allegations surfaced that he pulled the hair of another tea employee at a work event in 2024. According to the reporting of the ABC affiliate in Boston, WCBB, the incident reportedly occurred as the two were leaving a brewery out there. According to sources, they tell the TV station the employee told others the act was inappropriate and unwelcome on a program on Sunday and apologized for his actions, saying it was something that he should not have done. And the weather was rough around here on Tuesday. Had bouts of flash flooding, particularly in southeastern Mass and Fall River and New Bedford. But again, there were storm-related issues across all of the Northeast on Tuesday. Here's ABC storm chaser Ginger Z.
7: Severe storms marching through the mid-Atlantic. Heavy rain flooding streets in Norfolk, Virginia.
8: Oh, my God!
7: This after damaging winds struck much of the East Coast Monday. Outside Washington, D.C., in Fairfax County, Virginia, straight-line winds sending trees onto cars and into homes. In Philadelphia, this tree crashing into two houses, displacing 10 people.
6: ABC storm chaser Ginger Z, world's the top story, or weather that is the top story in the world. Headlines, France recorded its hottest day ever in an early season heat wave there, which has gripped much of Europe. Here's ABC's James Longman with more from London.
9: Today was France's hottest day on record. Iconic sites like the Eiffel Tower and the Louvre had to close early. Here in the UK, we could reach the highest ever daily June temperature. Hundreds of schools have closed or shortened hours. Rail services have also reduced. And across Europe, drowning deaths have soared as people try to cool off in rivers and lakes. Six people have died in Germany over the weekend and 40 across France in just the past week. Temperatures here are projected to remain around 100 degrees through the end of the week.
6: ABC's James Longman is in London. A breakaway group of traditionalist Catholics going to challenge Pope Leo's authority next week as they consecrate four bishops. Says the Society of St. Pius there. That group celebrates the traditional Latin Mass and rejects modernizing reforms of the Catholic Church. WPR News Time is 5:39. Some of the other stories that we are following this morning. Again, it is Wednesday, this final full week in June. Again, the kids all starting to knock off for the year. Again, school finally dismissing the head in some districts a couple of days because of the blizzard earlier. And of course, that lost week of school. On a Wednesday, the WPR Wacky Weather Forecast is going to dry things out as we turn warmer in the sunshine. Temperatures mid-80s. We'll do this again for tomorrow. More unsettled Friday into the weekend with a chance of showers, upper 70s both days. Looks like we get back around 80 to 85 on our Sunday. As always, your full forecast details are coming up in just a couple of minutes as the WPRO First News continues. Let's roll on some of the other stories this morning. President's going to head up to Capitol Hill for lunch with Republican senators. This is going to be a closed door lunch. And President has pressured senators to focus on his proof of citizenship voting bill, although apparently doesn't have the votes to pass the Senate. Let's get the latest on Iran as well. President says that six people have now been arrested over damage to the Lincoln Memorial reflecting pool. So far, they haven't offered any evidence for this. It said that there was a 350-foot gash in the paint as the administration tries to fix that reflecting pool. Also now, an investigation has been launched by the Center for Biological Diversity as they've called on the U.S. Fish and Wildlife Service to investigate the death of a duck there that was found floating in the pool, along with two other ducks that were found dead nearby. Judges barring the federal government from making arrests at immigration courts. This is a practice that started last year. The ruling coming out of San Francisco says the government failed to justify its actions as required by law. Second subject for courthouse arrest. Judge in New York also barred arrests at immigration courts there. In the meantime, ICE is retreating from a plan to use warehouses that would hold 10,000 people on a single site. Homeland Security Secretary Kristi Noem's $38 billion plan was put into place earlier this year. City of Romulus in Michigan and immigration officials writing in a filing that a warehouse that was bought outside of Detroit will be sold off. The Army's commander of forces in Europe and Africa is stepping down after just 18 months on the job. General Christopher Donahue is stepping aside. He was the last American soldier to leave Afghanistan in 2021. They say he's the latest in a line of nearly two dozen top military leaders to either retire or to depart their jobs early under the leadership of the defense chief, Pete Hegseth. The House Oversight Committee releasing transcripts of of interviews that it did with Bill Gates about his years-long relationship with Jeffrey Epstein. Here's ABC's Peter Haralambos.
10: Gates told the House Oversight Panel that he first began meeting with Epstein in 2011 because he thought his purported connections with the wealthy could help advance the Gates Foundation's global health work. Gates said he was aware of Epstein's, quote, bad reputation stemming from his criminal conviction, but continued to see Epstein for 3 years. Gates said he thought the other high-profile individuals with whom Epstein socialized helped create a, quote, image of legitimacy, acknowledging that his own relationship with Epstein likely bolstered that image. Peter Haralambos, ABC News.
6: All righty, Peter. Final note this half hour. A federal judge says the Trump administration can't bar food stamp recipients from buying soda and other sugary foods. Let's bring aboard ABC's Wayne Cabot with more.
11: Judge Amy Berman Jackson agreed with SNAP recipients in five states who sued for the right to buy things like candy and soft drinks using government benefits. The Make America Healthy campaign says taxpayers shouldn't subsidize obesity and diabetes, but the judge sided with the plaintiffs, who said the ban, which is backed by the USDA and Health Secretary RFK Jr., makes it difficult for people with chronic illnesses to access food or drinks necessary to maintain their health, including things they need to manage blood sugar. Wayne Cabot, ABC News.
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12: No major issues to contend with so far. 95 north and south looking good. Warwick to Pawtucket and back again. 195 is moving okay in both directions through the work zone at the Washington Bridge. No delays yet on the 610 inbound or 146 south heading towards 95.
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18: A better life with Dr. Sanjay Gupta.
19: There are lots of things you can measure to get an idea of how healthy you are at any given moment. Temperature, heart rate, blood pressure, just to name a few. But how about how healthy you will be and how long you're likely to live? According to a new study out of the University of Buffalo, two simple strength tests are pretty accurate at predicting longevity in older women. One is hand grip strength, and the other is how quickly people can stand up from a seated position without using their arms. By the way, I remember interviewing former President Jimmy Carter when he was quite old and being really impressed how he just popped out of the chair without using his arms. Not a lot of older people can actually do that. But I think the message here is that maintaining strength as you age is going to help you perform everyday activities, but also help you avoid injury and stay independent. I'm Dr. Sanjay Gupta, helping you live a better life.
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6: WPR News Time is 5:47. It is time again for WPRO Sports. It almost felt like the dreaded vote of confidence last night for the Celtics. Brad Stevens talking about Jaylen Brown, and Stevens calls him that. This is Jaylen Brown, a valued member of the organization. This despite the team's unsuccessful efforts to ship him out to Milwaukee for the Greek Freak.
21: Jaylen Brown's a big part of us. Like, you know, I'm never going to predict the future, but like every indication, everything that I think about is with over the past few years has been building around those guys.
6: That's Fred Stevens at the NBA draft. The Celtics taking Chris Senick out of Houston. This is at the number 27 overall of pick. He played all 37 games. It's the first year for the Cougars, starting all but one. He averaged 9.5 points, 7.9 rebounds game. The Washington Wizards have selected Brockton's A.J. Dabanska, number one overall. He led the nation in scoring out of BYU. This first time a Mass native has been taking the number one overall pick since the Knicks back in the day, and the great Patrick Ewing out of Georgetown. More draft highlights. Utah chooses Kansas freshman Darren Peterson with the number two pick. Number three, Memphis taking Duke first year Cameron Boozer. Number four was the player of the year, one of Hummel's favorites there. Chicago taking North Carolina freshman Caleb Wilson with the number four overall pick. Now the World Cup at Foxborough. Bryant based Ghana, a shocker last night as they hold powerful England to a scoreless draw.
24: We put in place our strategic plan. It was to block them and frustrate them since the first minute until the end of the first half, which we did it.
6: That's the Black Stars manager Carlos Queiroz on Ghana's stifling of the English. England is going to play Panama next. Again, Eden East Rutherford, same deal as well. Ghana next up in Philly. Again, they've been staying here, as we all know, here in Rhode Island. Great Cristiano Ronaldo finally found the back of the net on Tuesday. He's the first player to score in six different World Cups as Portugal routs Uzbekistan 5-0. Other World Cup actions, couple of 1-0 scores. Colombia is headed to the round of 32 as they beat Congo 1-0. That was the same final in Toronto, 1-0 as well. Croatia beats Panama. They are still in contention for the knockout round. Let's move on to baseball now. At Denver, Sonny Gray now 9-1 on the season. He'll be a trade target, no doubt. He struck out 11 over 7 innings. Red Sox beat the Rockies last night 5-3.
26: Filled up the zone early, and we put the ball in some really good spots, right? And then we were able to take advantage of the aggressiveness. It was a... Yeah, like I said, I'm just still trying to come down now. So that was a fun game. That was a good win.
6: There you go. That's Sonny Gray again. He pitched seven innings in and then went, allowed six hits and three walks to go along with those 11 strikeouts. Meantime, in Detroit last night, Jazz Chisholm homered and drove in two runs after he was called out for having that lollipop on the bench. The Yankees beat the Tigers 4-3. The Yankees snap a three-game skid with the win. Fenway Sports Group is in the news. Owner of the Red Sox getting out of the NHL as they sell off the Pittsburgh Penguins after just just 5 years, a $1.75 billion deal. Said around the big leagues, things continue to not go well for Rafael Devers in San Francisco. He has apologized to manager Tony Vitiello after he waved off a pinch runner over the weekend in Miami. Vitiello is backing Devers, calling this a non-issue. He also avoided a back slap by the team's bench coach and headed right to the clubhouse. It has not gone well for Rafi in San Francisco. He's hitting just 238 on the season. Sox having a rough year. The Mets, maybe a worse year. Juan Soto forced to leave last night with back discomfort. Mets losing again to the Cubs. That was 9-6 in Queens. Minnesota Twins said they have no plans to deal away all-star outfielder Brian Buxton as we start heading toward the trade deadline. Byron Buxton, number two in baseball with 25 home runs. Brendan Sorsby's going to have to wait till next year to begin his NFL career. The NFL will not be holding a supplemental draft. This is after his unsuccessful effort to join up with Texas Tech. NCAA adopting new eligibility models for Division I athletes, allowing for five seasons of competition over a five-year period. PGA Tour approving big changes to its model in 2028. They announced a championship series for the leading 120 players. The rest will be on what's described as the Challenger Series that will have their purses cut in half. Police at Davy Floor investigating Geno Smith, the Jets quarterback, an incident which an ex-girlfriend accuses him of assault. Finally, back to the NHL, talking about John Henry selling off the Pittsburgh Penguins. The league now said to be focusing on expansion again to Texas, with either Houston or Austin being the home for a new NHL franchise. They say this is a $3.5 billion discussion there. This would include an expansion fee and also the construction of a new arena. They say Austin has joined the discussion, which had previously centered on Houston. Don't forget, WPRO talk sports every night. Kevin McNamara's got your full sports roundup. We do that every night, 6 until 7 o'clock, right here on WPRO.

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13: 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Meteorologist Joe Lundberg says the sunshine is back today. The sun is rising as we speak. A little fog along the coast this morning. Again, we'll clear this all off. Temperatures headed back low to mid-80s today and tomorrow after clear skies. Comfortably cool night is on the way tonight, 55 to 60 degrees. It'll turn sticky again on Friday. It'll also bring in the shower threat. That may continue into the weekend with temperatures Friday and Saturday in the upper 70s. Should be back to 80 to 85. It looks like Sunday will be the better of the two weekend days. As always, your full forecast details are coming up in just a couple of minutes as the WPRO First News continues. Got your top stories on the way at 6 o'clock this morning. It was a big night for the socialists in New York. Zoran Mondami's forces taking out two incumbent Democrats there. Got a report from the primary elections desk in New York on the way. Also the latest as well. Former Speaker Joe Ciccarelli, he loses in an attempt trying to get a complaint dismissed before the Ethics Commission. He's going to take his case to the courts. Top stories are on the way at 6. Rhode Island's Anchorman is on the way, too. The news from Gene Valicenti. Gene'll be here in just about 10 minutes. We're going to ask the mayor. Of course, the mayor here in Providence also facing a challenge from a Democratic Socialist. Those stories are all on the way. Top stories coming up at 6. At 5:56.
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15: Both sides of 95 look okay in and out of downtown Providence. Northbound, a little bit of a solar slowdown as you head over the state line and up into Attleboro. Southbound in Attleboro, we've got a crash being dealt with just before Newport Avenue, so use caution there. 195 right now looks good. Delay-free so far east and west through the work zone at the Washington Bridge, and we're moving okay east and west between Fall River.
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22: 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Ask them how the posts in their feed make them feel. These apps are built to be addictive, so kids, all of us in fact, will keep coming back for more, even when we are made to feel worse. It's bizarre. You might need to help your son or daughter reset their algorithm by unfollowing certain accounts and following or interacting.

0: interacting with more positive ones. They might need suggestions of other healthier things to do, or to see you leading the way by example and putting your own phone away. 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And if you need some help, sort of, I guess, resetting expectations, try engaging parents of your kids' friends for a more coordinated effort. I'm Dr. Sanjay Gupta, helping you live a better life.
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10: From the Rye High Home Improvement Specialist News Center, this is the WPRO News at 6 o'clock in the morning in New York. Zohran Mamdani and the Socialists, they are for real. Their candidates took out two incumbent Democrats in Congress in Tuesday's primary. They're headed off to the primary elections desk in New York, and ABC's Lionel Moise.
11: In New York, Mamdani's growing influence now in the spotlight.
12: He brings a vision of politics that is more than what we've seen for so long.
11: All three candidates he endorsed coming out victorious, raising questions about whether Mamdani's far-left politics can translate into national momentum. Republicans reacting, saying the Democrat establishment officially surrendered to Zohran Mamdani and the socialist wing of their party.
10: And that's ABC's Lionel Moise. Among those sent home from Washington, incumbents Dan Goldman in New York's 10th District and Adriano Espalot in the 13th District. So a Mamdani-backed candidate wins the Democratic nomination at CD number 7 in New York. WPR News time is 6:01 here at home. Former Speaker Joe Shikarchi is going to take his case to the courts. The Ethics Commission refuses to dismiss the ethics complaint filed by Roger Williams University law professor Michael Yelenovsky, who says his efforts to join the state Supreme Court are a violation of the state's revolving door laws.
13: Let's make no mistake, this is kind of the whole shebang here. This is a momentous moment because this issue has never been resolved by the commission.
10: That's Professor Michael Yelenovsky. He was live at WPR's Dan York on Tuesday afternoon. In Washington, the president calling it poorly timed and meaningless. Senate's cobbled together the votes. War powers in Washington. Here's ABC's Karen Travers.
14: President Trump Tuesday insisting the Iranians have agreed to allow nuclear inspectors into their country, despite a spokesman for Iran's foreign ministry saying they have no plans for that.
15: They're wrong. They're wrong. They know they're wrong. They told us inside, and we have it down 100% inspections. And if they were right, I'd cancel the meetings right now.
14: Asked when inspectors would actually be on the ground in Iran, the president said there is no rush. It will be at the appropriate time. Vice President Vance Monday said he expects the inspectors to start their work this week. Karen Travers, ABC News, The White House.
10: And finally, spring aboard ABC's Aaron Katursky, the latest on the disappearance of Nancy Guthrie and the surfacing, they say, of a second note.
16: We need your help. 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
17: Savannah and her siblings received two notes the FBI believed were from the same sender, but so far have not led to the kidnapper. The first note demanded millions in Bitcoin. Sources said the second claimed Nancy Guthrie was no longer alive. Investigators have not stopped either. They're still working to identify the masked man at her front door and trace the items he carried, including a backpack sold at Walmart, gloves, holster, and gun.
10: And again, that is ABC's Aaron Katursky. WPRO News time is 6:03. It's time again for WPRO Sports. Dreaded vote of confidence for Jaylen Brown in Boston. CEO Brad Stevens last night says Brown remains a valued member of the organization. This is despite efforts to ship him to Milwaukee for the Greek Freak, which we all know failed. The NBA draft, the Big Green taking Chris Senek out of Houston. He's a big man there. Brockton's A.J. Dabanska, first Mass native taken with the number one overall pick since the great Patrick Ewing. Nation's leading scorer is off to Washington and the Wizards. In Foxborough, Bryant-based Ghana, an unlikely scoreless draw against powerful England. That was it. Again, the temporarily renamed Boston Stadium. The great Cristiano finally finds the back of the net. That was in Dallas in Portugal's 5-0 rout of Uzbekistan. In Denver, Sonny Gray now 9-1 on the season. He struck out 11 as the Red Sox beat the Rockies last night 5-3 at Colorado. WPR News Time is 6:04. And speaking of four...
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18: 95 northbound slows down a little bit. Bright sunshine getting over the state line up into Attleboro. Both sides of 95 busy but moving in and out of downtown Providence. No major hangups on 195 east or west between the city and the state line. Things are busy but moving on the 610 inbound past Dean Street heading towards 95. I'm Robin Murphy with your Right Now Traffic.
10: 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The WPRO AccuWeather Forecast will dry things out today and tomorrow. Temperatures low to mid-80s both days after a comfortable night tonight, 55 to 60 are low. More unsettled Friday into Saturday with a chance of showers. Temperatures up for 70s both days. Back to the 80s are high temperatures.
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0: President Trump's Freedom 250 Group is transforming the National Mall.
22: Yeah, it's going to be more red than blue because the blue states aren't participating. At least eight of them pulled out, including Rhode Island. Rhode Island, Massachusetts had nothing to do with it. Now, I asked the Secretary of State, Greg Amore, who's handling all of our 250th. Celebrations around here. Hey, is this political? Is it because you feel some of the nonprofits associated with this are too close to Trump? Or is it just a coincidence that, well, we didn't have the money, we didn't have the time, that we're doing other things, Gene?
1: Why aren't we participating in the Great American Fair in Washington? Why?
2: So the Great American Fair is part of Freedom 250, right? We're associated with America 250, which is the nonpartisan, congressionally funded and established programming. So I don't think we heard of the Great American Fair, at least in detail, until February. And I think the request went through the governor's office. It's more of a commerce RI and tourism council event to promote a state.
22: Yeah, there's nothing political, says Greg Amore, the Democrat secretary. That's not political, Gene. No, Gene, I'm this group. They're another group, and they're on the mall. But no, we're not going to be here, despite what Newsweek says about this. We're not pulling out because it's political. All right, anyway, Trump's going to cut the ribbon on the Great American Fair. He's going to be right near the reflecting pool, right there, right beside the Lincoln Memorial. A fence has gone up around the reflecting pool now. Reflect on that to keep the anti-Trump vandals from destroying it even more.
23: They're also adding fencing around the pool as President Trump is doubling down on his claims that vandalism's to blame for the reflecting pool's recent issues, including aggressive algae and peeling paint. He says that someone sliced the bottom of the pool with a knife, although his administration has not released any evidence of that.
22: Well, there's got to be plenty of cameras around there, Jonathan Carl. Jonathan Carl, by the way, he could be in hot water for sticking his hand in the cold water of the reflecting pool and touching the lining that had been coming up. Janine Pirro, Trump's U.S. attorney for D.C., is looking into that. Anyway, fence goes up around the reflecting pool. This is why we can have nice things. Listen, while you're in the neighborhood, why don't you go up to the U.S. Capitol, Trump, and sign the new housing bill that passed overwhelmingly. Bipartisan, well, Democrats and Republicans can work together on a housing bill. Senate passed it, then the House rushed it through. Passed overwhelmingly. Trump's going to sign it. This is to keep the Wall Street fat cats from cornering the market on single-family homes.
24: Senate passage was not unanimous, but 85 senators voted for it. Just 5 Republicans voted against it, saying they have concerns it would not be effective. The House passed the bill Tuesday evening with broad bipartisan support. The White House has said previously that President Trump is expected to sign it.
22: All right, yeah, the Wall Street fat cats, the hedge funds, Blackstone, BlackRock, Black this, Black that, they're buying up single-family homes, and you can't outbid them. You're going to outbid BlackRock? Impossible. So this is legislation to keep them from trying to corner the market on single-family homes. After all, the corporation lives in an office tower. You need a house. In the meantime, Trump's complaining about the high price of gasoline. Now, hold on. Didn't you start the thing with Iran and that led to the price of oil shooting up and then the price of gasoline follows that? Now Trump says, yes, all true. But these oil companies are gouging at the pump.
25: I'm mad. Get down.
26: President Trump putting energy companies on notice early this morning in a post on Truth Social. President wrote that the big oil companies aren't dropping the price at the pump commensurate with the sharply lower prices they're paying for oil. And those prices are dropping like rock. In other words, customers are being gouged. I've instructed the DOJ to immediately start looking into this. Gasoline prices better start going down a lot faster than what I'm seeing. President DJT, of course, you know, this refining and crack spreads. Like,
27: take some time to work through.
22: Yeah, you better. You better lower those gas. The strait is open. Right? Trump says the war with Iran is over. Just the details need to be finalized here, but boils down and gas should follow. Now, you know, it takes a while to do that, right? Well, the stuff we bought that's in the ground now, that we paid a certain price, we raised the price because we got to buy the stuff in the future. And when it goes backward, it goes down just as it goes down more slowly than when it went up. All right, Trump mad at the oil companies now.
3: Well, we're living here in...
5: Sorry, you have a helicopter roaring in the background. Go ahead.
22: You do. That's an American-made helicopter. He took the American-made helicopter to the airport to jump on what was an American-made plane to get him to Pennsylvania to go say hello to the people at the great American-made Mack Truck Company.
6: Who didn't? What? This is dangerous, so... Don't raise your hand. Think you're going to be cute because you might be in big problem. Then they'll blame me for causing problems. Who did not vote for Trump? Young man, he wants to be. He's a young man. He thinks he's being cute.
22: One guy puts his hand up. All right, part political rally, part rally for Mack. Mack trucks.
6: Because I'm thinking, you know, I'm a similar size. I weigh more than he does, actually. So therefore, I have a tremendous physical advantage over him. His muscles are slightly harder and slightly younger. He's a lot younger. But I think I can do it because I'm a great athlete. He knows I'm a very good golfer. And I'm much better off on the golf course against him than I am on the wrestling mat.
22: Yeah, the kid puts his hand up. Rodney Dangerfield Trump goes after him over there.
6: So here's my question. If I work out for the next couple of months, really work hard, lifting those weights away, and really, really work, could I beat Bo or Anthony in wrestling? You're very disloyal. You're very disloyal. Say a couple of words about your
10: fight. He was just riffing yesterday.
22: Just on a roll. It's Trump as his lead comic there yesterday. By the way, the war with Iran is over, right? Didn't you say that, Trump? The war with Iran is over.
6: But Venezuela's been great and Iran's been great. I mean, you know, if Iran's reasonable, if they're smart, otherwise we'll have to finish the job, which will take about maybe less than a week. But they're going to be okay, I think. They're going to do what they have to do because we want to have it done.
7: Yeah. Even Senator Searle, what will you say to allies of yours like Senator Cruz, who've been critical of the Iran?
6: Well, I think anybody that's been critical of it has to be educated, even if they're friends of mine. Because we have Iran in a position that nobody's ever had. This should have been done for 47 years by other presidents.
22: You can believe it or not, right, Ripley? Hey, you can believe Rand Paul or not when he says Fauci knew all about the lab leak in Wuhan, covered it up because he wanted to sell vaccines. Well, Dr. Fauci's been subpoenaed to come into the Senate and tell us what he knew about a lab leak in Wuhan, when he knew it, and if he covered it up. Now, he's not going willingly. He was invited to come in voluntarily, refused. Rand Paul subpoenaed him. You'll see Fauci and Rand Paul facing off in the Senate soon. Here we go
8: again. He knew in January that there were cases that did not come from the market, you know, the wet market with the exotic animals. He already knew that, and it was admitting it privately. But then for the next year or two, he kept saying, oh, look at this paper. It looks like it came from the market. All of our evidence points towards the market. But privately, he was saying to others in January 2020 that they already knew that the original cases came not from the market, but from somewhere else.
22: Yeah, before she left, the former DNI director, Tulsi Gabbard, let loose the memos showing the CIA told Fauci about a lab leak in Wuhan. He knew and he covered it up. That's what Rand Paul says.
26: Wasn't patient zero was in the lab, wasn't he?
8: Yeah, we think that patient zero, there were three people sick in Dr. Xi's lab in November of 2019. We think by the time you get to December, there are thousands of people sick and it's raging through the community. The rumor mills were out there, the doctors were talking about it. By the time you hit January, we're probably talking of tens of thousands of people and everybody knew it was going human to human at that point.
22: What was Fauci's cover story? The bat bit the pangolin bit the chicken, they chopped the chicken up at the wet mark, that may be around the corner from the laboratory. Comer, the oversight, the voice of authority, the oversight committee chair, he's going after Fauci too.
9: This is more evidence of what we already knew. Dr. Fauci lied. He caused a great deal of pain for every American and most people around the world. The decisions that were made by the leadership at the time in America were based solely on what Dr. Fauci was saying. And now we know what we've always suspected, that he completely lied. He lied about funding gain of function research. He lied about the origins of COVID. He just continued to lie throughout the entire COVID debacle.
1: What did he need a pardon for? Biden gave Fauci a pardon, a preemptive pardon, for any crimes he might be convicted of. He's already been pardoned.
11: Will there be any effort to look at the legality of those for him?
8: Yes, the pardon will be examined as well. There will be questions about, did he seek the pardon? What specific crimes did he seek? Did he ever meet with President Biden? Is he aware that President Biden is aware of the specific crimes that were intended to be pardoned? But there are also questions about, can you have a pardon to a non-specific crime? Can you have a vague pardon for anything over a period of time? But he also will be under oath, so he will have to tell the truth once again, or he'll be committing new crimes.
1: It's an open legal question, says Rand Paul. Trump says the pardon is invalid, was signed with the auto pen. So the pardon's worthless. By the way, Roger Williams University, you're listening because you ran to give Fauci an honorary degree.
22: Yeah, they did.
1: I just want to say, it doesn't look good for Fauci right now. If any of this stuff turns out, you know, proven, you're going to withdraw his degree, Roger Williams? You gave him the honorary degree while he was still wearing the mask. He couldn't wait to do that. You and a few other universities. All right, it is 6:17. Let's go. Down another hall in the Capitol a couple of weeks ago, Bill Gates testified as to what he knows about Epstein. He was pals with Epstein. They hung out together. His friendship with Epstein led to his divorce. Now the transcript is out of what Gates told Congress about Epstein.
12: Gates told the House Oversight Panel that he first began meeting with Epstein in 2011 because he thought his purported connections with the wealthy could help advance the Gates Foundation's global health work. Gates said he was aware of Epstein's, quote, bad reputation stemming from his criminal conviction, but continued to see Epstein for 3 years. Gates said he thought the other high-profile individuals with whom Epstein socialized helped create a, quote, image of legitimacy, acknowledging that his own relationship with Epstein likely bolstered that image.
1: It all gets back to Epstein one way or another, doesn't it? You want to know what Gates' role with Epstein was? Ask the wife, the ex-wife. She knows everything. She was so disturbed, she divorced one of the richest men in the world over it. How do you make money? Well, how do you make a billionaire, you make it by doing everything on above board? Some people want to rush the system, right? The Medicare system and the Medicaid system. Fraud all over the place. Billions of dollars. Yesterday, the acting Attorney General Todd Blanche said we've made 455 arrests. Medicaid, Medicare fraud. Two of them in Rhode Island, one in Massachusetts. 452 elsewhere.
13: Today, we are announcing federal and state charges, all of which were charged or unsealed at some point over the past 2 weeks, the past 14 days. Coordinated nationwide action. Since June 8th, we've charged 455 defendants across 56, like I said a minute ago, U.S. attorney's offices, and 45 U.S. states and territories. As alleged in the various indictments, these individuals participated in healthcare fraud schemes involving over $6.5 billion in false claims submitted to Medicare, Medicaid, and other healthcare programs.
1: Yeah, and if it's not that, it's unemployment fraud that started in Rhode Island. Remember that whole debacle? Billions and billions down the drain. Hey, former House Speaker Joe Shikarchi cannot shake his critics, including this the former dean of Roger Williams Law School, Yelnatsky. He's Yelnatsky. You know who he is by now. And he won't let off this. He won't back down. He says, you're not entitled to become the next Supreme Court justice. You're not. There's a revolving door. There's laws in place. Shikarchi says, I am. And I'll fight this in court. Yesterday, the Ethics Commission denied Shikarchi's bid to dismiss this complaint. The complaint stands, and Shikarchi says, and I'm still standing too.
14: Any thoughts on backing out of this process?
15: None whatsoever. I'm not a quitter.
16: And now Joe Shikarchi's bid for a state Supreme Court seat could potentially end up at the Supreme Court. Shikarchi is taking the fight to court before the State Ethics Commission makes its decision on whether his potential move straight from the legislature to the high court violates Rhode Island's anti-corruption revolving door law. The law requires lawmakers to wait a year before getting most other state jobs. There is an exception if you get elected to a constitutional office like governor. Shikarchi argues that means the Supreme Court, too.
22: Yelnatsky says the law's clear. You're not entitled to it. Shikarchi's showing a little bit of an edge. I'm not a quitter. We'll see in the end when the dust settles.
0: That's what the law says. That's the way the law has been interpreted, and no one has tried to change that law at all.
4: I think if the commission was going to rule against Representative Shikarchi, it was always going to end up in court.
22: That's Yelnatsky. Was the former dean of Roger Williams. Now he's a law professor out there. Says the law's on my side. Well, that's what courts are for, right? Hey, Shikarchi's on a little bit of an edge, right? You know what happens to nice guys? They finish last.
0: We'll continue this argument in the next forum.
14: So that's, you were planning to go to court. You were ready to go to court before today.
0: A good lawyer prepares for every contingency, and I have good lawyers.
22: You know what happens to nice guys, Governor, right? Hey, Governor McKee finally lashing out at the head of his state Democrat party, Liz Beretta Perrick, this phantom that nobody hears from or sees. A little arrogance down there on her part, huh? She doesn't return calls. It's a rich woman sits in Jamestown. Listen, hey. You're angry that she allowed a primary against you? You're angry that you didn't get the state party nomination? You're finally talking against Liz Beretta Perrick?
17: Well, first of all, we did get more votes than my opponent.
4: Right.
17: And if that was election day, we'd be very happy right now. We're going to get more votes in September, just like we got more votes, at that committee meeting. Look, it's up to the committee to decide what they're going to do. We have a chairwoman who acknowledged that she was going to vote for a no endorsement right at the beginning of the meeting. So I'm sure that influenced it. And, she had her reasons, and maybe somebody should ask her why.
4: This is BS.
22: What do you want me to ask her, if she's got a finger on the scale for Helena Folks?
17: I don't think so.
22: Is that what you want us to ask her? We could find her. She doesn't return calls. She wants to be very independent over there on the beach in Jamestown.
14: What do you think her reasons are?
17: I don't know. All I know is that we got more votes. We really worked hard. That is really showing right now that this race is a lot closer than people have thought. In fact, I think that we're leading at this moment in time.
22: About time you stood up to her. By the way, Tom, you know what she looks like? I haven't even seen this woman.
18: Let's say Google.
22: Google. Google search, because I'd like to know she's really real. Maybe I'll see her on the side of a milk carton somewhere. She's got a very little arrogance to her. She doesn't take calls. Kid used to work for Channel 10.
18: Yeah.
22: Nice kid. I guess she didn't have a problem with him working for Sinclair. she wouldn't call back to her kid's own station.
18: That's true.
22: Yeah, that's true. Liz Beretta Perrick. A lot of money. She dabbled with running for Congress at one point. Oh, she's got her tentacles in the party, but very little arrogance, little independence.
18: Where are you?
22: I guess McKee's catching up with this, huh?
19: The Candyman can, 'cause he mixes.
20: This is not a dream. This is a nightmare.
22: Yeah, well, you know, Candyman's sour on Liz Beretta Perrick. All right, 6:24.
19: About your childhood wishes, you can even eat the dishes.
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27: Still looking pretty good both sides of 195 through the work zone at the Washington Bridge. We're busy but moving. 95 north and south in and out of downtown Providence. Northbound busy but moving a little easier at the moment, getting over the state line. Southbound crash near Newport Avenue in Attleboro has been cleared. I'm Robin Murphy with your Right Now Traffic.
21: From the Seascape Yard Guard Weather Center.
28: Today will turn out mostly sunny and warmer with lower humidity, high 84. Mainly clear tonight, low 54 in the countryside, about 60 in downtown Providence. Times of sun and clouds tomorrow and warm, high 84. With WPRO.
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22: Hey, listen, whatever you crash, just bring it down to... Bring it over to Providence. What about you, John Tim? What if I crash a political party? Bring it in, Gene. What can I tell? Take a look at it. It's best we could do. We'll take a look at it. All right. Providence on about it. You ever in an accident? We hope you know. Knock on cheap for Mikey here in the studio. But if you ever aren't, just get the car to Providence on about it. You're pretty much done. That's it. John will take it from there. 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
17: We have a chairwoman who acknowledged that she was going to vote for no endorsement right at the beginning of the meeting. So I'm sure that influenced it. And, you know, she had her reasons, and maybe somebody should ask her why.
22: I guess she's in with Alina, right? Is that what you're indicating over here? By the way, one of our astute birdies plugged in reminds us that Perrick was on the short list for lieutenant governor.
3: Oh.
22: When there was actually a list. But then Matos beat her around. Maybe she's smarting over that.
3: Mm.
22: A lot of people smarting around here.
3: A little smartiness.
22: Not smart, but smarting.
3: Smarting.
22: All right, 6:30, Bill Hammond, bottom of the hour headlines.
5: Yeah. That's facts.
6: The kid's not on your TV anymore either, Gene. He's moved on.
22: No,
6: as well.
22: Nice kid.
6: No, yeah, I know you liked him.
22: The sins of whomever shall now be visited on the son.
6: Sons
22: right?
6: of the mother.
22: He's good kid.
6: Hey, Gene, good morning. You watching this in mass, Gene? The dreaded vote of confidence has been delivered. This is the WFR News at 6:30. This is Maura Healey on the general manager of the tea, Phil Ng, who reportedly was involved in a playful hair pull of a tea staffer at a brewery in 2024.
7: You still have confidence in Phil Ng?
10: Absolutely.
7: Why?
10: Phil's done a terrific job running the tea. He continues to do a great job.
6: Supposedly, it was a joke about Eng's lack of hair. He told Channel 7 over the weekend in Boston that he was in the wrong in the incident. Speaking of the Mass governor, she's going to be in New Bedford later this morning, going to celebrate the completion of a Vineyard Wind off the coast. This is despite the opposition of you-know-who, the president, again, is a critic of offshore wind. Uh-oh, speaking of you-know-who, now it's the ducks on the troubled reflection pool. Two more dead ducks there, a total of three birds, National Park Service. It's been using hydrogen peroxide to combat the algae there. And WFRO Sports in Foxborough last night. How about Ghana, the Black Stars, pulling off an unlikely scoreless draw with heavily favored England last night at Dallas on Tuesday. The great Cristiano finally finds the back of the net as Portugal routs Uzbekistan 5-0. WFRO News Time, 6:31.
21: 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We'll be right back.
27: We've definitely got some volume now on both 95 and 195 moving in and out of Providence. No major delays, though. It is heavy on the 610 inbound between the Atwells Overpass and 95. 295 looks pretty good. Some busy spots, no delays, though. 37 up to 146 and back again. I'm Robin Murphy with your Right Now Traffic.
6: All righty, Robin. 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Going to dry things out today. Temperatures low to mid-80s. In fact, we'll do it today and tomorrow after a comfortable night, 55 to 60. More unsettled Friday into Saturday as we hold in the upper 70s and bring back the shower threat. Sunday looks to be the better.
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23: A colleague of mine went to a meeting of the primetime seniors the other week. There are programs like this all over the country for people in their 60s, 70s, 80s, and beyond to stay active. It's not just something to keep older folks busy. It helps to keep their bodies in shape and their brains sharp. Showing up with a good attitude is a must, and research shows that having the right mindset actually does lead to better physical aging. So if you need some suggestions to boost your positivity, experts we talked to recommended focusing on goals, which can boost your confidence. Practice gratitude, they said. One of the seniors my colleague met told her that just waking up in the morning is, quote, better than the alternative. That's true. Focus on the things you can control. Diet and exercise. And very importantly, surround yourself with positive people, because that can be contagious. I'm Dr. Sanjay Gupta, helping you live a better life.
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1: Now you listen to me. This is attorney Ronald J. Resmini. I'm sure when Ron and the family and the boys fly, they fly at your airport, Rhode Island TF Green International, where Easy has arrived and it's here to stay. Why not? Why not? Breeze got that nonstop to L.A. up and running again. A certain flight, nonstop. Get on here, get off there. Nothing in the middle. Now, they also do breeze-through service that you get on the plane here. It stops in Norfolk. But if you look at the routing, you look at the map, it's on the way. It's a southern dip. You don't get off the plane, so you just sit down. It's going to be 20 minutes. We're picking up some other people. And then that same plane goes out to L.A. or San Diego. Fantastic. I've taken it three times out to the West Coast to talk to my agents out there, plural time agents. JetBlue.
6: Ooh, bougie.
1: JetBlue. Fly wherever you want to go, including down to Kennedy. 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Then the same thing. Coming on the way back, same thing. JetBlue. 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And make sure you check out the new Springhouse Seafood Grill. Same people are on the famous hotel on the island. Now have a spot at the airport. 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It's right there. Get a little to go before you go. At your airport, Rhode Island TF Green International, where Easy has arrived, and it's here to stay.
30: Now Kane picks it up. Rogers, James, into the middle, off the crossbar. Harry Kane misses. O'Reilly hit the bar. Kane missed the target.
31: Nothing from nothing, leave nothing.
1: World Cup action continues. We got about 30-odd days of this stuff still to go. Tom, yesterday Ghana played England, and yep, it was a tie, which is good for that little team, right?
32: And it's great for Ghana.
1: Yeah, that's the Rhode Island of Africa. Right?
32: Yes.
1: And Ghana, yeah.
32: So Ghana essentially is going to be moving on here, it looks like, unless a disaster happens. But Ghana looks like they're going to be continuing on to the knockout round in the World Cup.
1: So if you're a Guyanese or Ghanaian?
32: Ghanaian.
1: You're happy today.
32: You're over the moon today.
1: Right.
32: It was an upset, a major upset.
1: Now, what else is happening? What else is happening today?
32: All right, so today's a big day. So you're going to find out possibly who the U.S. will play in the round of 32. If
1: Hold it. You're losing me already.
32: Okay.
1: Losing me already. I know this is your stuff, but you see, this is where it gets a little... Go ahead. Make it simple.
32: So the knockout rounds start next week, right?
1: Meaning if you lose, you're out.
32: Right.
1: You get back on the plane,
32: right.
1: Go home.
32: So the game that they play on Thursday is just a final group stage game. It means nothing. Today's game between Bosnia and Herzegovina versus Qatar. The winner of that game plays the United States in the next round.
1: Okay. Thursday, the U.S. doesn't have to win.
32: Right.
1: It's a gimme. They're still going to go on to play the winner of what again?
32: Bosnia and Qatar.
1: Okay. Who's favorite in all this? Are we favorite?
32: We're favorite between either Bosnia and Qatar. Here's the problem. If Bosnia and Qatar ends in a tie, there's more than a dozen different scenarios of who the U.S. could play in the next round.
1: Save it. Save it to next week. Meantime, the English are drinking up every beer they can get in the greater Boston. Is that right?
32: I don't think they're as fun as the Scottish.
1: No, they're not. By the way, Kraft says he wants to... What does he want to do in Scotland? He wants to play a game in Scotland?
32: He wants to take the Patriots over to Scotland. He wants to play a game in Scotland now.
1: This is a kind of a thank you for being such good visitors. Good tourists. They spent a lot of money.
32: Scotland also plays Brazil today at 6 o'clock. They're going to get absolutely smoked. They're playing down in Miami.
1: Scotland's going to lose today, you think?
32: Yeah. It's going to be bad.
1: Oh.
32: The Haitians play Morocco today.
1: The Haitians play Morocco. The Haitians are looking to extend this tournament by another 30 days.
32: Yeah. And now the last game at Boston Stadium will be this Friday between France and Norway. The downside of that game is that that game also doesn't matter because both of those teams have qualified already.
1: At some point, for the uninitiated, this stuff is just going to gel down to a game of excitement.
32: Yeah.
1: Such and such is going to play this one, and then we're all going to watch that, and then poof. Yeah. It's going to be gone.
32: It's going to be one and done starting next week.
1: The best you could do is the team in Pawtucket.
32: Hey, listen, why not?
1: Yeah. By the way, the Scots drank Boston dry.
32: Yeah.
1: Consumption was up down here. For the Scots who didn't want to pay the high Airbnb and hotel prices up in Boston, they came by us in Providence. They drank up every beer they could get, including Narragansett beer. This is the remake on Narragansett. Turns 21 today. It's 21 years since they brought that thing back from the dead. Have you noticed a bump in sales?
0: Yeah, we're having a great month. It's incredible. They took 21 buses out of Providence.
1: Yep.
0: And they bought 200 cases of beer for us.
1: These are the Scots.
0: Yeah.
1: Did they like your stuff?
0: They loved it. We've got people emailing us now. How do we buy your swag so we can mail it to Scotland?
1: That's a Mark Hellendrunk. He runs Narragansett, the reincarnation. Remember the old brand went away, died, closed the brewery. Then a while later, the name was still around. So Hellendrunk and his partners bought the name. They started making the beer again, not here. They were making it out of state somewhere. But they got marketing and they got traction, and then now they're making some of it here, too.
4: So did you have to buy the name from?
0: Yeah.
4: Who did you buy it from?
0: So Narragansett sold to Falstaff. They went bankrupt. They sold to somebody else, and then Pabst owned it, and so we did the deal with Pabst.
4: So you go over there and you say, I want to buy the name.
0: Yeah.
4: It's okay. It's yours for how much?
0: that it was everything and nothing. I can't really say how much it was, but it was like this really big argument because I think it was owned by a trust, and they were afraid I was going to succeed, and then they sold it for too little, and so it took 2 years to get done.
32: Do we play the happy birthday song for them?
1: Well, 21, they're legal now.
32: Yeah, they can drink.
1: Who, you want the Indian happy birthday, or you want the waiters at Spain?
32: I've got both. You pick. It's your show.
1: I like the Indians lately, to be honest with
32: Indians?
1: You. Yeah.
32: Okay. Hold on.
1: It's kind of a little beat to it when the Indians sing it. I mean, the waiters at Spain are equally good, but we've all had happy birthday sung to us at Spain. Give me the Indians. It's a happy birthday to.

0: What's the legal drinking age in India? Do they drink in India?
1: What is? Yeah, they can still drink in India.
0: Do they drink in India?
1: What is? Probably
0: some provinces. I think they're dry. I think there are some Indian provinces that are dry, but others that you can drink in India. You drink at the Indian weddings, too, depending on the wedding. Where you're going.
1: The minimum age to purchase alcohol ranges from 18 to 25, depending on where you are, while some states ban alcohol completely. So
0: yeah.
1: You're right, Gene.
0: Some of the Indian provinces are dry altogether. And when you have these big Indian weddings, which, anybody want to invite me to an Indian wedding? I want to go. My daughter's had a big Indian wedding in Europe. Tom, these things are like 5-6 day extravaganzas.
1: Yeah, they are.
0: And how about is some of the families that are close with the bride and groom? These are just other families. They throw their own receptions and parties in the host city. Isn't this something? In other words, today you're going to go to this family's reception, and tomorrow's this one. It's like a 5-day thing, right? And the bride dripping in jewels and everything, the horses. Oh, it's unbelievable.
1: Play a bunch of Bollywood songs, dance around for a few hours.
0: Fantastic.
1: Didn't we talk
0: about... The henna and the paste and everything, you know?
1: Didn't we talk about this one guy that had, like, this crazy wedding for, like, 3 days in, like, Italy or somewhere? Remember this Indian family?
0: Oh, no, that was... is it Bawani? He's the richest man in India. The father's the industrialist. Car companies and everything. This is the son got married. And this was going on for, like, 2 months. This is an intercontinental wedding.
1: Yes.
0: Yes.
1: I remember we were talking about this. The things that I remember from this show.
0: Yeah. Now, you know, remember I went to Canary Islands?
1: Yes.
0: Canary Islands. Who the hell goes to the Canary Islands? I did.
1: You do.
0: The Canary Islands. Right? Tenerife. Seen one of the worst air crashes ever. A little footnote. So the plane lands, Tenerife. I tell the kids, you know what happened here? A couple of 747s cracked up. Anyway, so I'm in this nice hotel in Canary Islands. By the way, water's crystal clear, beautiful. It's a volcanic island. They say, oh, this is the Hawaii of Africa, the Hawaii of... It's not. It's not. It's earthen. It's beauty in its own way. It's not tropical. It's kind of a dark, dirt, volcanic island. But beautiful. Tropical climate and nice water. Tom, there's an Indian wedding right below my balcony.
1: Mm.
0: And all of a sudden it starts up on like a Saturday night. Now, what the hell is this?
1: You couldn't sleep?
0: So I looked out. Sleep? There's an event literally going on below my balcony in this hotel in Tenerife, Canary Islands.
1: Yeah.
0: So what did I do? I called up the guy. I said, listen, I said, I know you booked this Indian wedding over here. They're probably paying you $3 million. I said, did you not expect to get complaints from somebody above the Indian wedding? Oh, well, we'll move you. I said, you're going to move me now? It's like 2 o'clock in the morning. Well, we'll move you. All right, fine. So you make an adjustment on the bill, too. They did.
1: Ooh.
0: They did.
1: There you go.
0: Don't squander opportunity, Tom.
1: Never squander an opportunity.
0: Somebody throws an Indian wedding below your hotel room. Hey, not only are they going to move you, they're going to pay for that, too. They know what they were doing. Indian wedding must be $2-3 million they must have spent with something. Plus, a bunch of people came in from Rhode Island for this thing. That was another hook on this. It was like an intercontinental bride and groom. He was from the States, and she was from somewhere. And they chartered a plane, a big one. A little Falcon jet. They chartered a big one out of Quonset.
1: A 757.
0: And they flew a bunch of family and friends out of Quonset to the Canary Islands. And we knew somebody was on the plane. Isn't that funny? What a world. I mean, honestly. My kids know somebody's at this wedding. Hey, what are you doing? Oh, I'm friends with... We went to college together. Yeah, the plane came out of Quonset. Isn't this something?
1: Can I just rant on weddings for a second?
0: Yeah.
1: Why are weddings more than one day now?
0: Yeah, well, it never used to be like that.
1: It is. It
0: never used to
1: painful.
0: Be like that. The wedding was one day, one and done. You go. A lot of people skip the church. They didn't go to the church, just show for reception, which some people frown upon. Anyway, one and done. Today, you have the welcome gathering the night before, then you have the wedding,
1: right.
0: And then, because, you know, people are coming, then you host them for brunch the next day, right? This is in addition to the rehearsal dinner, and how about this? Now it's the bachelorette parties, now they go to Mexico.
1: Yeah, they do.
0: Yeah.
1: Or they come to Ocean House and have their own little private fireworks show.
0: Yes, true. What a gaff thing that is, huh?
1: Listen, she still might get married.
0: Why doesn't she just come out and say where it's going to be and put this whole thing to bed?
1: Because our fans are insane.
0: Yeah.
1: Just like our fans. If we tell them we're going to go somewhere, they're going to show up.
0: They show up wherever we go. You're right. Yeah.
1: If we told people today, we're going to X place.
0: Yeah.
1: I guarantee you we can get 20 people to meet us. If we tell them a certain
0: probably
1: time.
0: Probably could. Yeah.
1: We should do that one day.
0: We should do that one day. We'll do it. That's like a pop-up.
1: Yeah.
0: We'll do like a pop-up party for the Seagulls.
1: A little pop-up party for the Seagulls.
0: A pop-up party for the Seagulls. I put that on the list.
1: Okay.
0: It's 6:47.
1: Well, listen to the Seagulls, or do you want to take a break first?
0: Take a break.
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8: A better life with Dr. Sanjay Gupta.
9: By age 35, two-thirds of American men will experience some degree of noticeable hair loss. And by age 50, about 85% of men will have significantly thinning hair. That's according to the American Hair Loss Association. 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No matter the cause, a lot of men, understandably, are frustrated by hair loss because it seems like a loss of control. You can take great care of your scalp by all sorts of expensive lotions and potions, but that might not matter. There are some tried and true medications that might work, like minoxidil or finasteride. But another solution is just shaving it off, and I've heard more and more how liberating this can be for a lot of guys. That's the ultimate control of their appearance. I'm Dr. Sanjay Gupta, helping you live a better life.
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13: Gene, the keeper of the Seagulls, please send the coordinates. Oh!
0: Oh! All right, we'll do that. Tom, do that. Let's do it soon. That we don't forget about things. You get, you know, ideas come and go. All right, we're going to do a seagull pop-up party.
1: Maybe do like that on a Thursday or a Friday?
0: A Friday's good.
1: Yeah.
0: For lunch, maybe.
1: Yeah, do like a
0: seagull
1: lunch.
0: Seagull pop-up party for lunch. All right. I got just a spot, too.
1: I'm sure you do.
0: Yeah, I got just a spot. Got 100 spots.
1: By the way, I've noticed that I was listening to your coffee order this morning.
0: Yeah.
1: With your whole weight loss thing going on and everything.
0: Yeah.
1: So you switched to stevia?
0: Yes, a while ago. I haven't had sugar in like 3 months.
1: Good for you.
0: You know what? I am using monk fruit. Have you heard of monk fruit?
1: What the hell is that?
0: It's a substitute for sugar. It's pretty good. It's a natural product, monk fruit. Diane bought it for me.
1: Of course.
0: Yeah, but I haven't had sugar. Haven't had salt either.
1: That's got to be hard.
0: Yeah, and those Jablot sardines do wonderful protein.
1: Are you really just pounding Jablot sardines?
0: I am pounding Jablot sardines down. Yeah. Hi, Gene, Tom, Bill. Great show. In the early 80s, every so often, Salty and Company would do a live broadcast from the restaurant located in the Biltmore. About 50 to 100 with a 10. We're going to do a pop-up. We're just going to spring it on you. 951 Seagull Bingo Fundraiser.
1: Ooh, that's good.
0: That's an

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2: $29, $2 a can? All you want.
3: Oh, we spend money.
2: I didn't have them yet.
3: All right. Okay.
2: But he said, oh, this is a cut above. Mm. Now, so, the Portuguese know their sardines because they grill the big ones. You ever go to the Fox Point little feast they have on occasion down there? By the church that used to have a green roof, now with the copper, they changed the copper out. It's at Fox Point, right?
3: Yeah.
2: What church is that? Portuguese people, what church is that?
3: Yeah, I should know. Yeah.
2: My brother and I found ourselves walking around there. Nice little feast. I love feasts.
3: Mm.
2: And they were grilling up the sardines on the grill, but they were big, Bill.
3: Oh, really, Gene?
2: Yeah, these weren't little fillets like in a can.
3: These were
2: real fish.
3: Mm.
2: And yeah, they said, oh, you eat the whole thing.
3: Did you?
2: Well, it's the acquired taste.
3: Yeah.
2: You know, my brother tried it. You know, he'll try anything.
4: People want to know if the hot dog cart will be at the Seagull pop-up party.
3: It's got to get rid of it, man.
2: I got to get rid of it.
5: We'll do a live auction. We'll bring Sal Corio.
2: I may bring Sal Corio to auction off the hot dog cart for charity or something.
3: He's our guy, Gene, Sal.
2: If you see Sal out your window, it's not a good sign. What's Sal Corio doing on the lawn? It's not good. Not good.
3: Rent, don't buy.
2: Sal's auctioning off the old medical examiner's laboratories. Right across the Marriott?
3: That's going to be a tough sell, Gene.
2: Yeah, well, it comes with climate control.
3: Yeah, that's true.
2: Freezers, drawers.
3: Yeah.
2: Lab stuff, everything.
3: No one's gotten off that table.
2: Yeah, no. Once you go in, you don't come out over there. 4389. Yeah, 580. Hot dog cart at the Seagull party. Maybe.
3: That's a good idea.
2: 369. Seagulls need a good parking lot. Where the heck is the Coastal Channel?
3: Oh, yeah, don't say where, Gene.
2: It's between channels 5 and 7.
3: Don't say it!
2: Remember that old thing was built on an Indian burial ground. It's cursed.
4: Yes, it is.
2: No.
3: Sure was.
2: It sure was.
3: Now you're
2: Hold
3: trying
2: on.
3: Your hand.
2: There's three stations. How could you be in ninth place? It's an art. Why did you buy it? Well, Channel 10 bought the channel between 5 and 7. Why did you do that? Because it's still the ABC affiliate. And if you want to watch ABC, you got to watch that. And we figured out a way to make money on it. And not only that, we moved it off the old Indian burial ground. It's not there anymore.
4: Yeah.
2: Okay, it's with us.
4: We saged.
2: We had an exorcist come in. The bad spirits are gone. And now they're putting me on Channel 6, 10 o'clock in the morning, starting the 29th. Okay, it's a new day. 650.
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13: A better life with Dr. Sanjay Gupta.
8: There are lots of things you can measure to get an idea of how healthy you are at any given moment. Temperature, heart rate, blood pressure, just to name a few. But how about how healthy you will be and how long you're likely to live? According to a new study out of the University at Buffalo, two simple strength tests are pretty accurate at predicting longevity in older women. One is hand grip strength, and the other is how quickly people can stand up from a seated position without using their arms. By the way, I remember interviewing former President Jimmy Carter when he was quite old and being really impressed how he just popped out of the chair without using his arms. Not a lot of older people can actually do that. But I think the message here is that maintaining strength as you age is going to help you perform everyday activities, but also help you avoid injury and stay independent.

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4: From the Rye-Hi Home Improvement Specialist News Center. This is the WPR News at 7 o'clock in New York. The socialists are on the march. Zoran Mamdani is taking out two sitting Democratic members of Congress in Tuesday's primaries. Let's get right to New York now. And reporter Phil Tate.
5: In New York's 7th Congressional District, where Congresswoman Anidia Velasquez's seat was up for grabs, Brooklyn BP Antonio Reynoso fell short to Claire Valdez, a Democratic socialist and union organizer who picked up the endorsement of Mayor Mamdani. Here in the 10th Congressional District, former city comptroller Brad Lander unseated Representative Dan Goldman. Lander was also endorsed by the mayor, while Goldman was endorsed by Democrats, including Governor Hochul.
4: That's reporter Phil Tate in New York, where the socialists also giving the boot to Democratic Congressman Adrian Esplanade. Here at home, the former speaker is going to take his case to the courts, as the Ethics Commission tells Joshua Karchi no, that they will not dismiss a complaint over his efforts to join the state Supreme Court, a violation, they say, of the state's revolving door laws.
6: The most powerful person in the General Assembly can't apply for this position. Why? Because the law says so.
4: That's Roger Williams, law professor Michael Yalnovsky, live on WPR's Dan York Show Tuesday afternoon. WPR News Time is 7:01. Business news now. Overseas markets mixed in the night. This after a worldwide sell-off of tech shares. Oil prices edging closer to their pre-war lows. Let's bring aboard Nathan Bove from SOA Financial, who joins us this morning. 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
7: Good morning. The sell-off in tech shares picked up steam on Tuesday, with the NASDAQ off about 2.2%. Intel, NVIDIA, Oracle, and Tesla fell 4% or more, following steep losses in big tech stocks on Monday. Chipmaker Micron Technology, whose market value recently moved over $1 trillion, slid 13%, helping pull the S&P 500 lower by 0.4%. The Dow Jones Industrial Average finished the day much near the flat line. Chip stocks have had quite a run recently, so it's not surprising to see them pull back. In fact, the 30 components of the Philadelphia Semiconductor Index have had a median year-to-date gain of 93%. The only stock in the index up less than 10% year-to-date is NVIDIA. Falling oil prices haven't been helping stocks much of late. Brent crude futures slipped 1.1% to about $77 a barrel yesterday. That's the lowest settlement price since February 27th, a day before the U.S.-Israeli war with Iran started. I'm Nathan Bove of the SOA Financial Group. 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
4: All right, Nate, couple of New England business notes. We're at Coca-Cola, going to close their bottling plant at Northampton, Mass. 175 jobs to be cut there. And Paxton, Mass., outside of Worcester, the former Anna Maria College, putting its 260-acre campus on the market. WPR News Time is 7:03. It's time again for WPRO Sports. Speaking of on the market, it sounded very much like the dreaded vote of confidence from Brad Stevens on Jaylen Brown after the team's unsuccessful effort to send him out to Milwaukee for the Greek Freak.
8: Jaylen Brown's a big part of us. Like, you know, I'm never going to predict the future, but
1: like every indication, everything that I think about is with over the past few years has been building around those guys.
4: And Brad Stevens, by the way, selecting Chris Senak out of Houston, the number 27 pick in the NBA draft. Ghana, the shocker at Foxborough, as they hold England to a scoreless draw. The Brian Dace Black Stars, Tom, good position to head to the knockout round, the round of 32. At Denver, Sonny Gray strikes out 11 last night. He's 9-1 on the season. They're going to likely trade him. Red Sox edge the Rockies at Colorado, 5-3. WPR News time, 7:04. And speaking of four.
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9: 195 eastbound, pretty slow moving between 95 and the Washington Bridge. Westbound gets bunched up a bit before and after Broadway. 95 southbound, heavy volume past Smithfield Ave, down through the merge with 146 south. Watch for brake lights hopping onto 195 east. It's heavy past the Cohasset Road overpass heading towards Route 4. In the Bay State, 95 northbound, got a crash being cleared just past 123. Those brake lights start just after Newport Avenue. I'm Robin Murphy with your right now traffic.
4: Morning, Robin. Next up from the Yard Guard by Seascape Weather Center, the WPRO AccuWeather forecast to dry things out after the monsoon early on Tuesday morning around here. Temperatures low to mid-80s today. Sunny skies. We do it again tomorrow after a comfortable night tonight, 55 to 60. Turning unsettled again Friday into Saturday. Upper 70s on the way. Chance of showers. Sunday looks to be the better of the two.
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15: I'm the

0: You know, you could do a lot with sardines. You could throw them in pasta, fry them up with oil and garlic. Yeah, it's an underappreciated source of protein.
1: It's like tuna in that sense, right?
0: King Oscar, Jamba's got a great selection. Yeah, tuna, you could do that too.
1: Yeah.
0: And I bought this can of sardines in Warren. Some guy opened a little general store. Said, oh, these are. Listen, you haven't had sardines till you have these.
1: How did you get into sardines?
0: My Uncle Phil used to have them all the time.
1: Uncle Phil used to have them,
0: and he used to give them to me, and I kind of like them. I don't know.
1: Unbelievable.
0: It's an acquired taste, I'd imagine. You got Diane on the line?
1: Good morning, Diane.
0: Good morning, Diane.
2: Good morning, everybody.
0: What was that brand of sardines we bought at this little general store on the waterfront in Warren?
2: It's Nuri, N-U-R-I.
0: N-U-R-I. I bought one's in tomato sauce, one's in olive oil. What is it?
2: Yes. Spiced sardines in olive oil and sardines in tomato sauce.
0: Are they skinless?
2: Oh, I didn't realize they were spiced. Okay, so they might be a little hot.
0: Oh, they're spiced?
2: That's what it says, yeah.
0: No, $8 a can, that's steep for sardines. You're getting like
2: $1.50
0: at Job Lot. That's a lot of money. But I wanted to help this guy. I said he just opened up.
2: Yeah. You might like it. Then we have some more here. I've been looking. I don't know where we bought them, but there's two more. Another one that's sardines and boneless, and they're skinless and boneless, which is what I know you only eat, in avocado oil. Oh. And the other one is in olive oil.
0: What's the brand?
2: Coastal.
0: Coastal?
2: Coastal. That's what it's called. I don't know where they came from.
0: Like Coastal ABC? Coastal
2: exactly,
0: sardines.
2: Like Coastal ABC.
0: All right, so now I've got the Portuguese. I've got the Portuguese, I've got Coastal, and I've got the regular King Oscar from Job. That's a Job Lot staple. Now,
2: there's also a can here called Chicken of the Sea, but it's sardines. I don't know where this came from.
0: Oh, that's the tuna fish company. They make sardines too? Where the hell did that one come from?
2: Yeah. I don't know.
0: Almost like a pigeon flew under the flock. Now, you and I, we were in Warren over the weekend.
2: Yeah.
0: And isn't it funny how we can make the most mundane day interesting? Because we walked into this guy makes handmade shoes in Warren.
2: Exactly. Yes.
0: Thomas,
2: that I have been wearing.
0: Yeah, this guy makes handmade shoes in a little place in Warren. And it turns out he's from Turkey and he's half Armenian or something like that.
2: He has Armenian ancestry. He's Kurdish.
0: Okay.
2: But the thing that really blew me away was that the Armenian ancestry is the little village that my mother grew up in.
0: Yeah, so he says, I'm from Diyarbakir. Have you ever heard of that? Yeah. And he goes, heard of it? That's where my mother's from.
2: Yes.
0: Isn't it a small world?
2: Very small world.
0: Now, he says, the shoes are handmade. You know, only two people are still doing this. My cousin in Turkey and me in Warren. Yeah. And he says, I make them right here. But that's looks like a little espadrille.
2: An espadrille. And they were leather or a suede.
0: Yeah.
2: I don't think there was any canvas.
0: Are they comfortable?
2: They are.
0: Yeah.
2: They are.
0: All right.
2: I've been wearing them.
0: All right, so we got sardines, shoes. What else? We walked around, checked out the little shops over there, and then it was time to go.
2: Yeah.
0: All right. Okay, I'll let you go. Thanks.
1: Wait, Diane, before
0: Rod,
1: you go.
0: Hold on. Go ahead.
2: Yes, Tom.
1: Can you say it's Bobby Flay with excitement, please?
0: God.
2: Hey, it's Bobby Flay.
1: Thank you very much.
0: There we
1: appreciate
0: go.
1: It.
0: Probably right. embarrassed Bobby Flay. All right. maybe we'll bring her to the pop-up party.
1: Yeah, Diane, we're having a pop-up party next week, actually.
0: All right, Tom. All right, hold on.
2: Real?
0: This is going to be real. When do you want the pop-up party? Pick a day.
1: Next Thursday.
0: Next Thursday?
1: But we're not telling anybody where the pop-up party is until next Thursday. So you have to listen on Thursday next week to know where the pop-up party is, unless it's not a pop-up party.
0: All right, so it's going to be a pop-up party. I'll go, you go, we'll get Diane, we'll get some mystery guests.
1: Yep.
2: We're talking about the 2nd of July. Is that what you're saying?
1: Yes.
0: Yeah. It'll be like a 4th of July thing.
1: Yeah, that's exactly why, because everybody's going to be off on the
0: 3rd. That's good. No, that's good. Oh. We're going to see how many. But Tom, what if a lot of seagulls show up, though?
1: Then a lot of seagulls show up, then we just show the power of this radio show.
0: It could be like a new story waiting to happen.
1: 12:30.
0: Oh, they underestimated the number of seagulls.
1: 12:30 next Thursday.
0: 12:30 next Thursday.
2: At a mystery location.
0: At a mystery location to be determined next Thursday morning.
1: Yes.
0: It's a pop-up party.
1: A pop-up party
0: for the seagulls. We want to get the seagulls together.
1: Yes.
0: Right. All right. Then after the we'll have to get the express cleaning to clean up after that, though.
1: Yeah, we will.
0: Tom, you make a mess.
1: Might need Solano insurance, too.
0: Well, maybe Solano. True, we should probably buy a policy for this. And then maybe Joe Preyata will set him up, and, you know, any of the Seagulls are thinking about retirement, plan ahead. All right, this is good. This is good. All right,
1: Next Thursday.
0: All right, I'll let you go. Thank you. Bye.
2: All right, bye, everybody.
0: Bye. Hadda bye.
3: I touched the button.
0: That's how the Armenians say, hadda bye. Do you happen to have that thing where I touch the button? You have the whole thing handy?
3: I touch the button.
1: Yeah, hold on.
0: Do you have the...
1: The whole thing? Yeah, hold
0: on. The whole thing?
1: Yeah, let me pull it up.
0: You know, I got the Corvette today.
1: Yes, yeah, so you told
0: did
1: me
0: you,
1: that.
0: Did you see it?
1: No, I haven't seen it
0: yet. This
1: no.
0: The second Corvette now. The first one I had to bring back. It sold right away.
1: Yeah.
0: The Z06. This is another one.
1: So it's a new one.
0: They're all brand new.
1: Yeah, but it's not
0: this
1: the
0: is this is a second. No, this is the number two. I only had the other one for a couple of days because it sold right away. The Z06. This is another one. I kind of prefer, you know why I like this one? But a little quieter. A little quieter. All right, so by the way, that's what that thing started at. Sounded like 6:30 this morning.
1: Oh, I'm sure Diane loved it.
0: And the neighbors, waking the neighbors up.
4: I stopped it. Okay. Oh, wait a minute.
5: Did you not get it, Don?
4: I touched the button.
5: Could you bring it here, please?
0: God.
1: Poor woman.
4: I touched the button. I did everything you said to do.
6: Yeah, but you're not.
4: And now it's recording. I touched the button.
0: Raise your voice at me? What is this?
1: The exasperation in your voice as if you're the one that is being forced to.
0: What kind
1: this?
0: Of an assistant are you? All right, when I cue you, hit record so I get the sound of the engine growling. All right, this is not hard.
4: I touched the button.
0: Obviously, you didn't. Go ahead, try it again. Try it again.
1: One more time.
0: One more time. Go ahead. Hit the button.
4: I touched the button.
0: Nope. Then why isn't it there?
7: What the hell is that?
0: It's just $8 sardines from Warren.
1: No, Ivy Carmella probably will not be at the pop-up party.
0: Well, if she wants to, she could come. Who else should we invite?
1: I
0: know where we should have this thing.
8: Tommy, I'm with you on that. I'm with you on that.
0: I know where we should have this thing.
1: Okay, where?
0: Paris Lounge. What do you think? Hey, they'd probably welcome it. Just kind of a little step back.
1: You know, a little good press. This would be good press for them.
0: Paris Lounge.
1: Yeah.
0: Or even better, be Swinya.
1: That would be even better, too.
0: Yeah. We could invite the Ghanaians. We get the Scottish guy. We get Narragansett beer. Those guys come, right?
1: Yeah.
0: Well, maybe we'll tell them. Let's have it at their place. They got the place on the waterfront, right?
1: The Scottish. Narragansett.
0: Mark just told me about that yesterday.
1: Yeah, he told you about that yesterday. He actually, here.
9: So you, where's the place you opened up in Providence?
10: Right at Indian Point Park.
9: It's a brewery and a restaurant.
10: Yes. Next to the hotel. Okay. Hilton Garden Inn.
9: A lot of visitors stopping in during the World Cup?
10: 150,000 a year. Oh, during the World Cup, yeah. We just had the biggest six-week stretch of all time.
11: You must be off the hook with that. Yeah. All right.
10: Even with the bridge.
9: Hey, you should name a new beer, the bridge.
10: Yeah.
1: just drive that knife in a little bit more.
0: That'd be a little flat. Hold on that.
10: I don't think so.
0: I know Candyman. I know Candyman.
1: You think
0: I saw Candyman last night.
1: Oh, yeah? Oh, that's right. He was at the...
0: He came in at Channel 10.
1: Yeah.
0: I know he's smarting over the didn't get the endorsement. He's going after the party chair now, Tom.
1: Going after Liz Beretta Perrick.
0: Liz Beretta Perrick. Oh, hey, she allowed the primary, right? Right, Governor? You mad at that?
12: We have a chairwoman who said and acknowledged that she was going to vote for no endorsement right at the beginning of the meeting. So I'm sure that influenced it. And, you know, she had her reasons and maybe somebody should ask her why.
13: This is BS.
0: Are you suggesting she has her finger on the scale for Helena?
13: That's concerning.
0: It would be. It would be. Well, flesh this out a little bit. What else, Governor? Go ahead. Go down this line with this Liz Beretta Perrick.
14: What do you think her reasons are?
12: I don't know. All I know is that we got more votes. We really worked hard. That is really showing right now that this race is a lot closer than people have thought. In fact, I think that we're leading at this moment in time. People know the work that I've done to help their kids do better.
0: It brought the jobs to Quonset, right?
15: Yeah.
0: What's his hit list?
1: He's going to say 30,000 jobs.
0: 30,000 jobs. Quonset, Sea Gliders, drones.
1: Rhode Island FC, Centerville Bank Stadium.
0: Rhode Island FC, Palmer Luckey.
1: Yep.
0: Right. He's got his little story.
1: He's got a story.
0: He's got a story. He's all ready to go. Anyway, so he was a channel. I showed him the new studio for my new show.
1: It's hard to not see when you walk in there because it's one of the first things when you see when you walk in.
0: Yeah. He said, well, where do I sit when I come? I said, you sit right here.
1: Yeah.
0: Sit right here.
1: So now are you doing 10 news conference from there?
0: No. Well, it's a whole thing we got going on. It's a promotion opportunity. It's a whole thing going on. Never let anything go to waste.
1: No.
0: Listen, if somebody throws an Indian wedding below your hotel room, pounce. Yeah, not only are you moving me, you're giving me 3 days free. And you knew that when you booked the Indian wedding in. You took that $2 million, whatever it is, and so that's it. Part of the aggravation factor here.
1: All right, but back to the main point here.
0: Yeah.
1: Next.
0: Hey, why don't we make an Indian theme out of this?
1: There's a restaurant called Indian in Providence off North Main Street.
0: We could maybe do like a whole thing. It's coming together. All right, so it's next Thursday, the pop-up party?
1: The pop-up party's next Thursday.
0: We'll tell you Thursday morning where.
1: We'll tell you where, but it's Thursday at 12:30. That's when we're doing this.
0: 12:30 to be determined. TBA.
1: Yes. Siegel pop-up party next Thursday.
0: Yeah. Okay. All right, we're committed to that now.
1: Now we're committed to it. Now we have to do it.
0: We're committed to that.
1: Shy Stunts is going to be providing entertainment at the party.
0: We may get the Pallet Shelter Band.
1: Yeah, we have the Pallet Shelter Band.
0: Marriott Man may be one of our maitre d's.
1: Yes.
0: Marriott Man back? How's he doing? Did you go see him yet?
1: I saw him yesterday.
0: Well, go talk to him. See how he's doing. See if he needs anything.
1: All right.
0: He doesn't want help.
1: And the other thing is that it's sad. It really is sad. He's not lucid.
0: Well,
1: he's not. He's all whacked out.
0: Well, can we get him help?
1: No. We don't want to. He doesn't want it.
0: You know who's coming in at 8 o'clock? Smiley.
1: Yes, he is. He's going to have to answer for that one.
0: I'm sure Smiley wants to help him.
16: Hi, Providence.
0: Hi. Good morning.
17: We're all thinking about it.
0: Yes.
1: Well.
0: Hey, Smiley, got rid of Rachel Miller.
17: It's done. I hope we don't have to talk about this anymore.
0: A little bit more. 8 o'clock. Yeah, a couple of minutes on it.
1: Yeah, Rachel Miller's
0: Rachel
1: out.
0: Rachel Miller became his nemesis.
17: You're a loser.
0: Well, she's still trying to get that rent control around your back.
17: You're a loser.
0: You said she set you up with the Palestinian flag protest. Remember that?
1: Yeah.
0: You blamed her for that.
1: Even though we did just raise the Ghanaian flag.
0: It's not controversial.
1: That's true, too.
0: They're the hosts. We're the hosts for them.
1: We are the hosts for them.
0: The Ghanaians are our new friends. Hey, we'll get a couple of Ghanaians. We'll get a couple of Scots at the party. This is going to be this very inclusive, Tom. Big tent, you know, like the Democrats used to be. It's a big tent party.
1: 12:30 next Thursday, Siegel pop-up party.
0: Siegel pop-up party somewhere. All right, 7:20.
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19: 95 northbound just past the airport connector. We've got a left lane crash being dealt with, so watch for brake lights heading through that stretch. Northbound busy but moving in and out of Providence. Southbound a little bit heavy just after Smithfield Ave. Heading into downtown, you do have brake lights hopping on to 195 east. Eastbound slow between 95 and the Washington Bridge. Westbound moderate volume past Broadway. Slow moving on the 610 inbound pretty much start to finish. I'm Robin Murphy with your Right Now Traffic.
18: From the Seascape Yard Guard Weather Center.
20: Today will turn out mostly sunny and warmer with lower humidity, high 84. Mainly clear tonight, low 54 in the countryside, about 60 in downtown Providence. Times of sun and clouds tomorrow and warm, high 84. With WPRO.
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27: A colleague of mine went to a meeting of the primetime seniors the other week. There are programs like this all over the country for people in their 60s, 70s, 80s, and beyond to stay active. It's not just something to keep older folks busy. It helps to keep their bodies in shape and their brains sharp. Showing up with a good attitude is a must, and research shows that having the right mindset actually does lead to better physical aging. So if you need some suggestions to boost your positivity, experts we talked to recommended focusing on goals, which can boost your confidence. Practice gratitude, they said. One of the seniors my colleague met told her that just waking up in the morning is, quote, better than the alternative. That's true. Focus on the things you can control. Diet and exercise. And very importantly, surround yourself with positive people, because that can be contagious. I'm Dr. Sanjay Gupta, helping you live a better life.
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0: Express Sweeping. They sweep while you sleep. Tom, got a hot... I'll get them on standby for the party. These seagulls poop all over the place.
1: Yeah, they do.
0: Henry. Oh, Henry. Oh, Henry. Express Sweeping. Leave it to Henry. Take care of your parking lot. That's the first thing your customers see. And if they're rolling over the salt sand, the debris left over from the winter, I mean, if that's what the parking lot looks like, what does your store look like? The old building 19? Come on. Let's go over here. This is 2026. Henry will put you on the schedule, whether it's every week, every other week, twice a week, depending on the volume. He's got the formula. Leave it to him. Just tell him where you want to meet him. We'll do the assessment of the parking lot, and then we'll take care of it. Now, Henry also has sandbags for the rough weather that could come in with hurricane season. Do you ever wonder where you get sandbags? He's got the finest bags. These are not old bags, by the way. These are new bags, and the sand is the finest sand. Aruba, Bermuda, wherever he has to source it, he sources it. Sandbags, he's got them. So if you're being sandbagged at work, fight back. Fight back, call Henry. He also has dumpsters. 15 yarders dropped off on time, taken away on time, because they're very prompt. That's Henry, you know. So, and by the way, if you get him for the sweeping and there's a pothole in the lot, then tell him to patch it. And if there's a crack, let him repair it. You can even restripe and reseal the whole thing. 401-825-6961. Have him come out, give a good estimate, and put the program together. 825-6961. It's with the letter X. ExpressSweeping.com. Make a great first impression over and over again.
1: By the way, you talked about rent control.
0: Yeah.
1: Yeah, it's not going to be on the ballot anymore in Massachusetts.
0: I was following this yesterday. There was an effort to put a rent control question on the ballot in Massachusetts. However, the high court in Massachusetts said the question was flawed because it had a religious exemption, and that is unconstitutional. Therefore, we strike the whole thing. You're not going to be able to vote on that.
29: Rent control is off the table, or at least off the ballot. A question for voters this September struck down Tuesday by the state's highest court. The ballot question, if passed, would have capped annual rent increases.
30: Bring the question back and let's save us some money, because goddamn, it's rough out here.
29: But the SJC said not so fast. Here's Carolyn Chu, the executive director of Homes for All, who's behind the rent control initiative.
30: So we were struck down on a technicality.
29: That technicality? Religion. The ballot proposal included an exception for buildings used for religious purposes. Massachusetts Constitution prohibits that, saying a ballot petition is excluded if it relates to religion, religious practices, or religious institutions.
0: All right. Also in Massachusetts, fresh from putting the overtime scandal with the state police to bed. Remember that thing? Now we have another new scandal at MassDOT. Overtime scandal at MassDOT.
4: 25 investigates monitored highway maintenance workers in Charlestown over a seven-month period, documenting when they left for the day. We found at least eight billed taxpayers for overtime hours it appears they never worked. Overtime is paid at time and a half. One guy made $240,000 last year with overtime, or triple his base pay. The number of resignations to come out of this is now at seven. MassDOT has confirmed a senior-level supervisor is the latest casualty. The supervisor had oversight of this facility and others in MassDOT's District 6.
0: Want to pull your hair out? Get a job running the T system, the MBTA. Phil Eng, Tom, is the guy who runs that.
1: Yeah.
0: He was brought in from New York. He ran the Long Island Railroad pretty good.
1: He's been doing pretty good up here.
0: And he's been pretty good. The wheels aren't falling off the orange line anymore.
1: Right.
0: The black and blue line is running on time. However, Phil has run into a problem. Apparently, he put his hands on a co-worker, and he pulled that person's hair, and now he has to answer for it. Phil, it's okay to pull your own hair out, not someone else who works for you.
5: Now, Ng, who is Healy's interim transportation secretary and the MBTA general manager, is accused of pulling the hair of another T employee as they were leaving a work event at a brewery in 2024. Now, sources say the employee has told people it was inappropriate and not welcome. On Sunday's On the Record, Ng apologized and said it was something he shouldn't have done. And today, On the Record host and WCVB political reporter Sharman Sacchetti asked the governor about it.
7: Do you still have confidence in Phil Eng?
8: Absolutely.
7: Why?
8: Phil's done a terrific job running the T. He continues to do a great job.
7: Why aren't we just finding out about these allegations now when they happen?
8: You'd have to ask the T.
0: Does Phil have hair? Do you happen to know?
1: No, he doesn't have hair.
0: Yeah, he has no hair. He's pulled it all out. And now he allegedly went after someone else and pulled that person's hair?
1: Yeah.
0: Is this what I'm following?
1: I think he was trying to be playful.
0: He was trying to be playful.
1: Yeah.
0: Right.
1: He's okay. He's got like a little.
0: What's his look? What? Give me the look for radio.
1: You know when you have
0: it.
1: Hair on the top of your. We have no hair on the top.
0: A little,
1: of your head,
0: a little wisp of.
1: Yeah, it's like
0: a couple of hairs.
1: Like on, but on the sides and the back.
0: Oh, okay. So the typical bald guy thing going on.
1: Typical bald guy.
0: Like
1: thing
0: the bald
1: on.
0: Thing in the back.
1: Yeah.
0: Okay, a couple of wisps on the top. And he allegedly pulled someone else's hair, but now he said it was a gag, a joke.
1: A little joke.
0: I shouldn't have done it. This is about like a George Costanza. Was that wrong?
1: Was I
0: not supposed to touch that person's hair? I'm so glad you told me that. Now I know.
1: The T is running well, though.
0: Hey, listen, the black and blue line's on time. It's 7:30. Bill Habman has your headlines. 1/2 hour till Smiley and ask the mayor. Pregunta el alcalde. He has hair. Good morning, Bill.
1: He has good hair.
9: He has great hair.
0: And he keeps his hands to himself, which is good.
1: Yeah. He's a very boring guy.
0: Yes. Keep it that way.
9: What does he say, Tom? You're a loser.
1: You're a loser. And he also says?
9: Uncle Trump.
1: There you go.
9: Uncle Trump. Boy, the socialists are on the march, huh, Gene, down in New York, huh?
0: Yeah.
9: Oh, wow. Took out two sitting members of Congress. Uh-oh. Hey, Gene, good morning. They're still fighting over the Titanic, if you'll believe that. This is the WPR News at 7:30. First, though, breaking traffic news out of Warwick. Right now, two left lanes, I-95 at the airport connector are blocked. A couple of cars have wrecked there. Delays are stretching back to the Crown Plaza. Coming up from the south here again. Watch it. Keep it to the right there because of that crash. The salvage company RMS Titanic is running into new criticism over their efforts to auction off 100 artifacts on the infamous wreck off the New England coast. These go for big bucks too. A life preserver earlier this year is auctioned off at $900,000. Had another pratfall for a robot vehicle. This time it was a DoorDash robot that rolled into a SWAT perimeter in Chandler, Arizona. Much to the, again, shock of the police there. Eventually got DoorDash to pull the thing out in a box truck. Finally, as Gene has just mentioned on his program, the resurrected Rhode Island beer brand Narragansett celebrating its 21st anniversary since its rebirth. They're going to hold a birthday party at their brewery, which they now have down there at India Point. In WPR Sports, Brad Stevens says Jaylen Brown remains a valued member of the Celtics, despite the team's efforts to trade him off to Milwaukee for the Greek Freak. The Big Green taking big man Chris Senak out of Houston with the 27th pick in the NBA draft. WPR News time is 7:31.
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11: 95 northbound just past the airport connector. Crews working to clear a crash. Just the right lanes are getting by. Traffic is backed up a good mile trying to get through there. Northbound busy but moving in and out of Providence. Looks like the crash has been cleared. Northbound near 123 in Attleboro. Watch for residual delays past Newport Avenue. 95 southbound slows down just a bit past Branch Avenue through the merge with 146 south. You do have brake lights hopping onto 195 east. Eastbound slow from 95 to the Washington Bridge. Westbound moderate to heavy volume through East Providence. I'm Robin Murphy with your right now traffic.
9: 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The WPRO AccuWeather forecast. Nice start to the day as we drive things out after all the rain. Temperatures low to mid-80s today. We do it again tomorrow after a comfortable night tonight. A little cooler, more unsettled Friday.
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1: So again.
0: Yep.
1: Next Thursday, 12:30, Seagull pop-up party. We're telling you the morning of Thursday, July 2nd, where the party is.
0: Somewhere in Rhode Island.
1: Yes.
0: We shall be, and you're going to join us for the Seagull poopings.
1: Now, if this turns out to be a success,
0: yep.
1: We're going to do another Seagull pop-up party.
0: Why would it not be a success? It'd be a tremendous
1: That's
0: success.
1: That's true.
0: I'm just concerned it's going to be like...
1: Too big of a success.
0: Too big of a success.
1: So...
0: Get there early.
1: Yeah, get there early. But 12:30 next Thursday...
0: Right.
1: Location to be announced
0: right.
1: Next Thursday morning.
0: We're working on stuff, so Yeah. This is getting bigger by the moment.
1: Yeah.
0: We're looking for swag and stuff. We'll see. We'll see what we can do for you. Did you see this guy, Christopher Woodley?
1: Yeah.
0: Okay, this was the guy who was hit by the out-of-control motorcyclist on Atwell's Avenue.
1: Yes.
0: Remember the guy at the feast a couple of weeks ago? He went around the barrier. He was going down Atwell's. Getting choked up. I was just thinking about the party, Tom.
1: I got it.
0: He's going down Atwell's, and then some guy throws a trash can at him.
1: Yes. Well, no, he throws the trash can at the motorcycle driver.
0: At the motorcycle.
1: And then the motorcycle driver hits this guy, Christopher Woodley.
0: Right. Motorcycle guy on the bike goes off the bike. Bike goes into the tent, hits Christopher Woodley, who is now running for city council because he's basically fed up with everything, including having been hit by an out-of-control guy on a motorcycle on Atwell's Avenue in a feast. This is why we can't have nice things.
2: All these young kids that's when I got hit, they need more police motorcycles out here.
1: We need more police motorcycles.
0: So if you put Christopher Woodley on the council, I think he's going to push for more cops on motorcycles. What else, Christopher, having been hit by an out-of-control guy on a motorcycle on Atwell's Avenue, who was in turn hit by a guy who threw a trash can at him before he hit you, what else?
2: The only reason why I even choose to be a Republican, because of my core values and my grandma, because of what I stand for as a person, but I'm a Democrat by heart. I work bipartisan.
0: So he's a Democrat by heart, but his grandmother instilled in him conservative values, so he's going to run as a Republican?
1: He's running
0: as
1: a Republican.
0: They run unaffiliated.
1: Right.
0: But he wants you to know he's a Republican, and if he gets on, he'd probably be the only one on the council.
1: He also said this, which was pretty amazing.
2: My campaign stands for All Lives Matter, because I really want to bring everybody together in one entity, and we make a good push with our educational system. We make a good push with our homeless system, and lowering the taxes down for small businesses.
0: So he said All Lives Matter.
1: Yeah.
0: The playoff on Black Lives Matter.
1: Yeah.
0: I like Christopher.
1: Now, Christopher,
0: he seems like a likable guy.
1: He's a black gentleman, too, by the way.
0: Yeah,
1: that's
0: he's African-American, yeah. And he was hit by the out-of-control guy on the motorcycle.
1: Yeah.
0: The guy who threw the trash can knocked the guy off, and then the bike went into Christopher. And he feels motivated now, Tom, to do good by Providence.
30: Does your incident, you know, play a role in why you want to run for city council?
2: It's a big role.
0: Yes. Yes.
1: I like this guy.
0: Well, that's Smiley about Christopher Woodley.
1: Yeah.
0: Yeah, what do you think about Christopher?
1: Yeah.
0: He's got kind of a likable way about him, doesn't he?
1: He does.
0: Yeah. Kind of like him a little bit.
1: I kind of like him, too.
0: I don't know him. I'm just saying. Kind of like Christopher.
1: He wants to clean up the city. He wants more cops.
0: More cops on motorcycles.
1: Yeah.
0: Right? All lives matter.
1: All lives matter.
0: And I'm Christopher.
1: And
0: I don't mind telling... I'm a conservative. I'm a Democrat by heart, but my grandmother instilled in me conservative values. So I want you to know does he want us to know he's a Republican?
1: He said I'm running as a Republican.
0: Although they run unaffiliated, I believe.
1: Yeah.
0: Like, that does a lot of good in Providence.
2: A lot of people don't know what's really here. It's the ocean state. It's the only state they call the ocean state. I can go to other states and say, this is what Rhode Island doing.
1: I love this guy.
0: There you go.
1: Has my vote if I could vote
0: for him. A star is born. By dint of fate.
1: Whatchamacallit? Woodley is running against former CNC driver Sarkisian.
0: Oh, Simon.
1: Yeah.
0: Now I like Simon, too. Oh, I didn't know that.
1: Yeah. This is for Joanne Ryan's seat.
0: Yeah. I like Simon, too. Simon's a good guy. Simon's a former cop, I think.
1: Gotcha.
0: And then became a Judge Caprio's driver. And he pops up on Real Housewives of Rhode Island.
1: Oh, does he?
0: Yeah. He drove them around a couple of times. So. Now I've got this is a Hobson's Choice now.
1: Now you're in between a rock and a hard place?
0: This is, what was that? Sophie's Choice. I got to make a choice. Simon? I don't live in Providence. I don't have to make a choice.
1: I do. I actually think this is my ward.
0: Is this your ward?
1: Yeah.
0: Lower Olneyville?
1: Yep.
0: Lower Olneyville. What the hell did you move to Olneyville for?
1: I didn't know you.
0: Didn't you ask somebody, where should I go? I'm going to tell you something. Olneyville would have been the bottom of the list.
1: You want to know why I chose where I live? I needed something close to downtown because I wanted to be able to get downtown to go out as quickly as possible on Friday and Saturday nights.
0: You haven't even seen fit to move out of there.
1: No, I've been there for 8 years. It'll be 8 years in August.
0: Has it gotten better?
1: It is.
0: Do you want to show Olneyville a little love? Because when I was there looking at that creek, there was all crap in the creek.
1: Here's what Smiley needs to do in that area. Okay. Yep. Harris Avenue, you have a bunch of ugly, open, abandoned buildings.
0: Harris Avenue is where the Columbus Day Parade assembles.
1: Also Fantasy Strip Club.
0: Fantasy Strip Club, where they locked Columbus up in the warehouse.
1: Right.
0: A couple of other nondescript old buildings.
1: The old...
0: crap on the left by the train tracks. Junk, garbage.
1: Yeah.
0: It's an eyesore in an unsightly street.
1: Now, you say eyesore, I say opportunity.
0: Well, it can only go up.
1: Right.
0: Yeah. So you want Smiley should do something about that?
1: He has to. Honestly, if I don't know if the city can just take over those buildings. They've been empty since I've moved in there, since Alorza was mayor.
0: Yeah. Hey, Alorza was came on the other night.
1: Yeah,
0: he did. The other day with me. He's mad at the McKee.
1: That whole area, though, really could be something special. You have some abandoned houses over where I live, too. I think you need to knock down at this point because nobody's living in them.
0: A couple of fire traps you could take care of. Like, you have faith in Olneyville?
1: I do.
0: Yeah, well, Olneyville, as Peter used to call it, Olneyville.
1: It is Olneyville, yeah.
0: Olneyville. Orneryville.
1: Orneryville. They just finished the Wenasquatucket Greenway over there, so that's nice. I walk up and down that thing.
0: Do you?
1: Yeah. That was a pain in the ass when they were building it, but now that it's done, it's like, okay,
0: you feel safe? You don't feel like you're going to get mugged?
1: I've never felt unsafe where I live.
0: All right.
1: I've only had my car broken into once.
0: Oh. I've only had my car broken into once, Gene. Okay.
1: That was years
0: ago. Well, listen, Christopher. Christopher could be your guy.
1: Yeah,
0: but Simon's a good guy too.
1: Simon's
0: tough choice.
1: Got good signs.
0: Yeah, Simon knows the city.
1: Simon's got his
0: Simon's plugged in. He knows everybody.
1: He's took like the "Make America Great Again." Remember the original MAGA sign?
0: Yeah,
1: he took that out, but it says Simon.
0: It just says Simon.
1: Yeah,
0: Simon for America.
1: Simon.
0: Okay. I think Simon was a cop, if I'm not mistaken. And he was driving Judge Campy around. That's how I know him. Simon Sarkisian. Inspeces, Armenian, Tom. By the way, some of the top Armenians say the church we were talking about where I had the sardines at the Portuguese feast was Holy Rosary. You know which one that one is, Tom? It's by Fox Point. You can see from the highway. It had the two steeples.
1: You talking about Fox Point?
0: Fox Point.
1: You talking about Fox Point or Smith Hill?
0: No, Fox Point.
1: Okay.
0: It's a Portuguese church. It had the two pointy towers, the two steeples, and they changed the copper.
1: Yeah, I know what you're talking about.
0: It was green, and then they changed the copper so that it was copper colored. I think one was copper, one was green. You know that one?
1: Yeah.
0: They had a nice feast down there. I took my brother to it once. That's where we had the sardines. So, and over the weekend, I was in Warren, Tom. I can make the most mundane things interesting. I'm telling you, just walking around Warren. I mean, they could kick it up with a couple of notches too. I'm not saying, but they're trying to do the best at the waterfront.
1: Providence is interesting.
0: Then we went to Bristol too, because Bristol's right next door. Went to the little waterfront too over there.
1: Yeah,
0: just walk around. I was overseas for a weekend. All right, 7:45. Mayor Smiley is coming in for Ask the Mayor at 8:00. So dial in early if you want to talk to him. You want to come give him an earful about something.
1: Oh, I get to crow with him today.
0: And then what do you have?
1: I get to crow with him today. The Fan Zone's been a wild success.
0: Well, I'm going to tell him that. Unless he's got like arrest figures for us.
3: Oh, I don't see that many people there. Where are all
0: but
3: the
0: no,
3: people?
0: I haven't. The Fan Zone has only been on the news for the right reasons, which is good, because we would certainly tell you if it was the wrong reason.
1: The cops keep that place on lockdown.
0: Chief Perez.
1: Security's
0: Chief
1: been great over there.
0: Well, I got to give Chief Perez a nod if he's on top of the Fan Zone.
1: Chief Perez is there. He's either kicking around a ball or he's walking around.
0: He's walking around. He's walking the beat. Now, Friday is Candyman's coming in.
1: Friday, Candyman comes in.
0: Boy, do we have a lot to play for him.
1: Tell us about Liz Beretta Parent, Candyman.
0: Hey, Candyman, this woman who runs your state Democrat Party, she allowed the primary, right?
6: This is BS.
0: She said that she's not going to have an endorsement. She got. Why don't you just say it? Does she have her finger on the scale for Helena?
6: Oh, my God.
0: Yeah, two birds of a feather over there.
6: That's concerning.
0: Finally got around to calling her out, huh, Tom?
1: Got around to it last night with Janik.
0: He was on with Janik last night on NBC 10 at 5:30.
1: Yeah.
6: We have a chairwoman who acknowledged that she was going to vote for no endorsement right at the beginning of the meeting. So I'm sure that influenced it. And, you know, she had her reasons, and maybe somebody should ask her why.
0: Well, maybe you should ask her why. She doesn't like to talk to reporters, as far as I know.
1: No, she doesn't.
0: She didn't return our calls. We're trying to book her. Tom, you know, we used to have the party chairs would come on and debate each other.
1: Yeah.
0: Those were the days.
1: Well,
0: when we had real party chairs.
1: Those days.
0: John Holmes, John Holmes. Lynch was good.
1: Was Levake?
0: Bill Lynch. He was good. Mike Levake, a party chair for the Republicans. They'd come on. They'd sit down. They'd go back and forth with each other. It was good. We do that on the TED News conference. Yep. Lynch, come on. He didn't take anything from anybody. John Holmes was great. Who else? Who was Mike Levake? Oh, yeah. Yeah, see, that's when politics was politics. Not today, people with money. I don't know. They live on the waterfront. They don't return calls. They couldn't be bothered. A little independent, Tom.
1: Can't talk to a...
0: You know, birds of a feather? They flock together, you know.
1: Yeah, they do.
0: The moneyed elite. They want to tell you how much... They're the moneyed elite. Can't be bothered with the impedimenta. The hoi polloi. Well, McKee finally got around to it, huh? Maybe a little late to that game, huh, Governor?
1: He still, hey, listen, he still took the more votes than Helena did, though,
0: that's
1: right?
0: That's how he's trying to spin it. Hey, he nailed North Providence. He got the Democrat town endorsement in North Providence, 37-2. And Charlie's with him, and Grabian's with him, and Woonsocket's with him.
1: Yeah.
0: Mayor Beauchamp up there. He's got his people. He's got, Tom, he's got a heavy lift. Now, listen, if this Peretta, if she's got a finger on the scale for Helena, you can't blame Helena for that.
1: No.
0: Right? I mean, all's fair in love and war.
1: By the way, why are they only just signing that they're going to, declaring that they're running yesterday? Like, isn't that the
0: Well, that's just a formal declaration.
1: Still.
0: They both formally.
1: It's June.
0: Filed the paperwork. They're going to formally declare. But they declared officially a while ago.
1: Let's see what Kalshi has to say about what.
0: Give me the odds on Kalshi.
1: The Rhode Island.
0: She was beating them.
1: It's now 90-16, Helena.
0: Okay, so explain that. Kalshi says she's going to beat McKee. 90?
1: She has a 90% chance of winning. McKee has a 16%
0: chance of
1: winning.
0: A 90% chance of winning.
1: Yes, right now Helena is a favorite by -979. So in the betting markets, -979. McKee is an underdog by +840. So if you put 100 down on McKee, you can win back 940.
0: Now McKee says that's a good bet.
1: That's a great bet.
0: He says, bet with me.
1: Now they're actually.
0: Now, what if you bet on Helena? Do you win anything, or it's going to be a wash? What would happen
1: if it's a wash?
0: You can't.
1: You're not really getting any money back.
0: So how are they determining these odds by people who are betting on her?
1: Yeah, by people who are betting on this. Yeah, where they're putting money.
0: Huh.
1: Now here's where it gets interesting. I don't know how much.
0: Oh, hold on. Here's where it gets interesting. Go ahead.
1: Morales is the favorite in the Providence mayor's race. He has a 55% chance of winning. Smiley's got a 47% chance of winning.
0: So, you mean people who know about Kalshi are betting on Morales?
1: Yeah.
0: Really?
1: Yeah. Smiley's plus money right now.
0: You know, one of our seagulls just said, what if Morales brings Mamdani up here? Or gets Mamdani to do something for him? Because they're birds of a feather. Well, they're two socialists.
1: Don't forget, Morales was with Mamdani the night Mamdani won.
0: Okay. So, maybe Morales is going to say, hey, I need a favor. I just need you for an hour. You just, you know, get up here, whatever it is, we'll pay you away. And now Mamdani had a good night last night. His socialist candidates, by the way, these are so far left, they come in from the right, these three down there.
1: Yeah.
0: One is defund the police, one is this, one is that. He knocked out three regular Democrats in favor of these socialists that he was backing?
1: Yeah.
0: In the New York City area. So say what you want about Mamdani, and you can say a lot. Right, guy never had a job. Guy never ran anything. We put him in charge of the greatest city in the world. What was the greatest city in the world? And his endorsement carried weight last night. They kicked out three incumbents, and they put far left socialists in.
1: Now you know who had a bad night last night? Jack Schlossberg.
0: What happened to him?
1: He lost.
0: He lost. He good. Good.
1: Not only did he lose.
0: Good.
1: He finished third.
0: That's a nice smack to his arrogant face, Jack Schlossberg, Caroline Kennedy's son.
1: Yeah, lost.
0: Like mother, like son. You know, she ran for Senate. She didn't lift a finger. She thought she was going to just walk in because I'm Caroline Kennedy. Only when she opened her mouth, people have actually heard from Caroline Kennedy, and she had to drop out. And now the son, this is the guy who's always on social media calling people names, this and that. He thought, odd duck, this guy. Well, how could you not be an odd duck growing up in that family?
1: He only got 10% of the vote, Schlossberg.
0: Wow, that's a smack to him, huh? Smack to his pride? I'd have to say he got to go back to work, but I don't think he works.
1: Nope.
0: What does he do?
1: I don't know. He's probably. I think he's a
0: social media.
1: I think he does social media and he dances.
0: So he got his head handed to him. But Mamdani's people prevailed, huh?
1: Yeah.
0: Now, did you got those things I told you to pull up? I want to play for the governor. Play for Smiley, too. About these polls, CNN, everything? What they're...
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9: Today will turn out mostly sunny and warmer with lower humidity, high 84. Mainly clear tonight, low 54 in the countryside, about 60 in downtown Providence. Times of sun and clouds tomorrow and warm, high 84. With WPRO's exclusive AccuWeather.
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15: A Better Life with Dr. Sanjay Gupta.
16: They say consistency is key, but sometimes you just gotta switch it up. A new study out of Harvard School of Public Health found that varying your exercise routine could add years to your life. What exercise someone did didn't matter much. What did matter was that all the exercises together worked all the muscle groups in their body. Now, an added benefit to changing things up is it can help you push through the plateau effect. That's when your body gets so efficient at doing something that you actually stop getting better at it. And we know from previous research that specializing in any one sport at a young age can make someone actually more prone to injury. And as experts we talk to point out, even elite athletes switch up things with their workouts, making sure to target strength, cardio, flexibility, balance, and doing that every single week. I'm Dr. Sanjay Gupta, helping you live a better life.
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22: Sierra Leone is coming. These three coming down to the wire. Who's it going to be? Oh, it's a photo of the Derby.
23: I don't want to lose your love tonight.
24: That was just the fan zone, right?
25: That was just more action. Yeah.

0: fan zone than the actual game. Good morning, Mayor Smiley.
1: Good morning, Gene.
0: Smiley's in the house.
2: Hey, yes.
0: Now, you know, if anything went wrong at the fan zone, we'd be the first to trumpet it, parrot it, put it on the news, right?
1: Indeed.
0: So far, so good.
1: It's been great.
0: So I want to acknowledge that.
1: Yeah.
0: I want to be fair to you.
1: How about that?
0: Your fan zone is, it's okay.
1: Starting with
0: fun zone now.
1: Starting with
0: it.
1: Credit where credit is due.
0: There you go. Chief Perez, too. He's down there. He's like walking the beat down there.
1: Yeah, he's also a soccer fanatic.
0: Oh, he is? He's soccer. Oh,
1: yeah.
0: Okay.
1: He's Colombian.
0: Yeah. You going to make some news today?
1: Well, you never know.
0: You never know. You might say something.
1: That's
0: you know,
1: right.
0: Something bothering you. Right. You might let loose. All right. Ask the mayor next, 8 o'clock.
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4: From the Rye-High Home Improvement Specialist News Center, this is the WPR News at 8 o'clock. We are starting in New York, and there's trouble this morning. ABC is reporting that searches are taking place, the FBI and the like, the NYPD, various locations outside the city. They say this includes outside the home in Brooklyn of the former police chief. It all reportedly centers on promotions and assignments at the NYPD. Also, late word is in, former chief of staff of Eric Adams, along with his brother and two others, have been arrested as part of what's being described as a federal bribery case. Stay in New York now. The Big Mo is on the side of Zohran Mamdani and the Socialists. They took out two incumbent Democrats in Congress. Don't tell the mayor. For the primary desk, here's ABC's Lila Moyes.
5: In New York, Mamdani's growing influence now in the spotlight.
6: He brings a vision of politics that is more than what we've seen for so long.
5: All three candidates he endorsed coming out victorious, raising questions about whether Mamdani's far-left politics can translate into national momentum. Republicans reacting, saying the Democrat establishment officially surrendered to Zohran Mamdani and the socialist wing of their party.
4: Here at home, former Speaker Joe Shikarchi is going to take his case to the courts. Ethics Commission refusing to dismiss the complaint filed by Roger Williams University law professor Michael Yelnovsky, who says it is a violation of the revolving door.
7: Let's make no mistake. This is kind of the whole shebang here. This is a momentous moment because this issue has never been resolved by the commission.
4: Professor, live here on WPRO on the Dan York Show on Tuesday afternoon. Next door in Mass, the dreaded vote of confidence. Governor Maura Healey on the T's general manager, Phil Eng, reportedly after a playful hair fall of a T staffer at a brewery event in 2024.
8: You still have confidence in Phil Eng?
9: Absolutely.
8: Why?
9: Phil's done a terrific job running the tea. He continues to do a great job.
4: Again, the tea general manager says he was in the wrong. He appeared on the ABC affiliate's weekend program. Speaking of Governor Healey, she's going to be in New Bedford this morning. So they celebrate completion of Vineyard Wind there, despite the opposition of you know who, the president, who is no fan of offshore wind. Speaking of the president, now it's the ducks on the reflection pool. Two more dead ducks have been found, a total of three. National Park Service has been using hydrogen peroxide there to combat algae in the water. WPRO News Time is 8:03. It's time again for WPRO Sports. Bryant-based Ghana is becoming one of the nicer stories out of the World Cup as the Black Stars hold powerful England to a scoreless draw up the road at Foxborough.
10: We put in place our strategic plan that was to block them and frustrate them since the first minute until the end of the first half, which we did it.
4: As Ghana's manager Carlo Corries, are a lot of critics, though, using the B word about that match at Foxborough. B as in boring. Ghana's going to take on Croatia and Philly as they try to get to the knockout round. Celtics using pick number 27 in the NBA draft to bring in big man Chris Senak out of Houston. One and done with the Cougars, started all but one of their games. By the way, Brad Stevens at the draft says Jaylen Brown is a valued member of the organization despite being shopped to the Bucks in exchange for the Greek Freak. Speaking of the draft, Brockton's A.J. DeBenz, first Mass native, taken number one overall in the draft since the great Patrick Ewing. Devanska led the nation in scoring this past season at BYU. Sonny Gray at Colorado last night strikes out 11. Red Sox beat the Rockies 5-3. WPR News Time is 8:04.
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11: Got a crash being cleared 37 eastbound between Pontiac Ave and 95 South. Watch for brake lights through there. State of the right to get by. 95 southbound, heavy volume, couple of slowdowns between the Pawtucket S curves and downtown. Both sides of 95, watch for brake lights hopping onto 195 east. Northbound 95, heavy starting just after the Jefferson Boulevard on-ramp. It is slow around the Thurber's Avenue curve. 195 westbound, stop and go over the state line out past Broadway. Eastbound is slow right from 95 to the Washington Bridge. I'm Robin Murphy with your right now traffic.
12: Alrighty, Robin, next up from the Yard Guard by Seascape Weather Center, the WPRO AccuWeather forecast. The rain is all gone. Temperatures low to mid-80s today in the sunshine. We do it again after a comfortably cool tonight. More unsettled with shower threat of Friday and Saturday. Sunday looks to be the nicer of the weather days. Let's get going. We are asking the mayor. Brett Smiley is...
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0: That's it. That's the Corvettes in the parking lot, Dom. Did you see it?
18: I haven't seen it yet. I've been working.
0: Well, I'll take you out. Mayor, did you see the Corvette in the parking lot?
1: No, but you told me about it, and I'm going to check it out on my way out.
0: You know why you didn't see it? I parked it way, way in the back. Isolated. I don't want anybody to nick it or anything like that.
1: I think if you own a car like that, you could park it up front.
0: Yeah, but I didn't want to draw attention to it.
1: I see.
0: So I'll tell about it. It's a 2026 Corvette Stingray, Mayor. It's got a 6.2 V8 engine, 8-speed dual clutch trans. Does any of this make sense to you?
1: Yeah, some of it does.
0: The color is Hysteria Purple. Tom, that's the same color of the car I got caught in. Bobby did that on purpose.
18: You ever hear about how he locked himself in a car and he couldn't get himself out? He was having an incident inside of a showroom.
1: No, I missed that.
18: He's an idiot.
0: Couldn't find the door to get out of this thing. And that one was Hysteria Purple. This one's Hysteria Purple, but the interior sky cool gray. I mean, it's got it. Mayor, this is the car. You'd look good driving around one of these.
1: I should trade in City One for a Corvette?
0: Yeah, get rid of the SUV.
1: That'd go over great.
0: Get the Corvette with a mayor's plate on it. That'd be great. 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It's got the Bose speakers. 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
1: Yeah?
0: That's Paul Massey's one price guaranteed. 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You want to see the car, go in there. Tell Bobby you want to see the one Gene's driving. Now, this is the second one I've had in like a week's time, because the first one, the Z06, sold right away. But this is the Hysteria Purple 2026 Corvette Stingray Convertible. Bobby, throw the mats in. We'll take it.
19: Since it opened, the Fan Zone has seen 50,000 visitors. 7,000 of them came on Sunday, when Cape Verde drew a no-score game against Uruguay. So far, the Fan Zone has been a success.
20: Gene, you're wrong. Gene, you're wrong.
0: Hold on. Another 30 days of this to go. We'll see. Listen, Fan Zone, no problem, Tom. It's really more of a fun zone.
18: It is a fun zone.
0: You're down there. Smiley thought this was good. Mary, you thought this was good.
1: I did. It's been working out great so far.
0: I just want to acknowledge that the Fan Zone is a success. That's all.
1: Thank you.
0: Right.
1: That's big of you, Gene.
0: It's Gene, not you, Gene, but that's all right. I'm not crazy about the late night drinking till 4 a.m. I'm just saying, but so far, so good with that, too.
1: Yeah, we haven't had any issues with that. Those are, you know, by application at only, it's not by right. It hasn't just been automatic. And so you've had to come in with a security plan. It gets vetted by the Board of Licenses, and we haven't had any issues yet either.
0: The Scots came in. They spent a lot of money.
1: Those guys were great.
0: Right. The Ghanaians are our new friends.
1: I hope the Scots come back every summer, by the way. Yeah. These guys were terrific.
0: Oh, I had them in on the new show. They were unbelievable, these guys. They love the place, and they spend money, and they drink the place, you know, dry.
18: And they clean up the place.
1: And they pick up after themselves.
0: Yeah.
1: Exactly.
0: Look at that.
1: It's unbelievable.
0: Right.
1: No, they were wonderful. They were wonderful guests. I think everyone had such a nice time. All the Providence residents and Rhode Islanders who met them, I think it all gave us a little lift also.
0: All right. You want to take some texts, Mayor? You want to take some calls? It's 438-9776. The mayor's here to take your calls. Compliments, complaints, anything, potholes, trash, anything, or large social issues. Socialism, Tom, what? Communism,
18: socialism,
0: fascism,
18: no,
0: the isms. I had a textbook in college. I still remember that. Ran through all the isms. 241 Mayor. Ask the mayor, does he lean more socialist or communist? A timely question. Look at the socialists in New York. Mamdani had his night last night.
1: Yeah, he did. Yeah. I mean, to the text.
0: You're a capitalist.
1: C.
0: You don't mind spending money. You're a
1: pragmatist. Pragmatist.
0: You're a pragmatist?
1: Yeah.
0: But you're also a capitalist, aren't you?
1: I believe in capitalism, yes.
0: Okay.
1: But more importantly, in my day-to-day life, it's about getting things done on behalf of the people of Providence. It's not ideological. It is practical. It's about solving problems that our residents are experiencing and trying to make their life a little bit better.
0: Why don't you define yourself starkly then against your opponent, Morales? He's a socialist. And he really cozies up to Mamdani. Is he going to bring Mamdani in? Are you expecting that?
1: I don't know. I mean, he's.
0: Would you be worried about that?
1: He's a member of the DSA, the Democratic Socialists of America.
0: Yeah.
1: I don't know who he's going to bring in. I don't think it matters one way or the other. This race is not going to be decided by some other politicians from other places in the country. This race is going to be decided by voters in Providence.
0: You know, when I went to school, socialism's a bad word. They put it right next to communism, socialism, Marx, everything. You want to call out socialism? Is it still a bad word?
1: I'm not trying to pick a fight with socialism. What I'm trying to do is deliver results for the people of Providence. Yeah. And I don't think they necessarily care so much about labels. They care about, is their life getting better? Is the city helping or making it harder? And do they see a future for themselves and their families in Providence? And I'm really proud of the progress and the track record that I've been able to accrue over the last 3.5 years.
0: What are your numbers showing you? Tell me. Let me know.
1: So
0: what do you got? Give me the numbers. Give me the spread.
1: Well, I'm not going to give you numbers. We never share polling numbers, but I will tell you that people are generally happy with city government. They're generally happy with the services that they receive from the city. Mm-hmm. But there are families, many families who are legitimately struggling, and particularly younger families with the price of housing. The idea of buying your own home seems further and further out of reach for a lot of people. And just the cost of everything has gone up. Everything from grocery to gas and in between.
0: Right.
1: The challenge is most of those things are outside of the control of the city. You know, I don't control grocery prices. I don't control gas prices. And so we're trying to help any way we can. But these stresses on a family's budget are real. And for a voter, they don't necessarily care whose fault it is.
0: Yep.
1: They just want it fixed.
0: You think government has a role in getting somebody a house?
1: I think we have an opportunity to help with things like first-time home buyers and other programs that have been very successful. It's a win-win. Families are more stable, communities are more stable when people have stable housing. And so, you know, the state treasurer has a program to with local banks to provide subsidized mortgage rates to get people into their first home. That's good for everybody. Right. Government is not obligated to do that, but he's doing that, and that's a good idea.
0: I'll give you a break and a rate. That's fine. But what about sounds like Helena Folks wants to go a little further. She said in one of her new ad, I want to be the housing governor, and we're going to tax the millionaires, and I'm going to get you a house on the millionaires' backs. That's what she said in that, basically in that new spot she's running. Tax the millionaires, going to be paid for by them. Tom, you happen to have that handy?
3: Give me a second.
0: Just pull that up for me. Does government, it used to be you put your arm on your father-in-law to get a down payment. Now what, are you, do the taxpayers owe you a house?
1: Yeah, well, first of all, most of the families in my city don't have a father-in-law that's going to help them with a down payment. So I don't think
0: another problem. Well, so that's another social issue, isn't it?
1: To some extent, I suppose I would love to have families be so successful that they could help one another out. But when you are a first-generation college student or a first-generation homeowner, it takes generations to build that kind of support. And so it's certainly not my plan to just go ask your father-in-law. That's an unreasonable standard. That's unfair for families in my city, at least. And so the government is involved in a lot of housing decisions. We've been doing a lot of affordable housing, for example, which is the right way to go about it, which is where we subsidize long-term affordable apartments where you pay rent based upon your income as opposed to what the landlord pays. By the way, the federal government's been doing this with Section 8 vouchers for decades.
0: Yeah, that's different, Mayor. That's a needy family who needs a roof over their head, and we don't want anybody to go cold or hungry.
1: That's right.
0: That's housing projects. That's always been around. But this new notion that government is going to help you buy a home because it's so hard to buy a home. It's always been hard to buy a home. Everything is relative. You work hard, you scratch up a down payment, you and your wife work, or you ask your father-in-law to help you with a down payment. That's been the American way. All of a sudden, that's out the door now. And oh no, government's going to get, we're going to tax the millionaires and we're going to get you a house because you're deserving of that.
1: It may be true that it has always been hard, but it is harder than it used to be. And that is factually true. I don't remember this specific statistic, but there's a metric that they look at where, they look at the number of years of salary it takes to buy your house.
0: Yeah.
1: And it used to be something like 3 years of salary equated to your home purchase.
0: Okay.
1: And now it's like 12 years. Right. And so the differential, the disparity between incomes and home prices has grown dramatically. And so while it may have been the case, I don't know, a couple decades ago, where through proper savings and maybe a little bit of help, you could access home ownership. That has gotten much more difficult and increasingly is only available to wealthy families.
0: Maybe your city is unaffordable, but you don't live in your city. For example, I'd like to live at 740 Park Avenue in Manhattan. I can't. Oh, I want affordable housing. I want to live in 740. You can't. Oh, I want to live in the East Village. You can't. So you move to the Bronx, or you move to New Jersey, or you live out near Pennsylvania border and you commute in. Isn't that an issue? And by the way, the flip side of this is all the homeowners in your town and Central Falls, they all made money. It's been wealth creation. Those triple deckers are $740,000, Mayor.
1: Isn't
0: that the flip side of the story?
1: There's two sides to every equation, for sure. And you're right. I may be talking about my city, but that's what I care about. I care about Providence.
0: Well, fair enough.
1: I want families in Providence to have stable housing and their slice of the American dream. And so I do want families to be able to access home ownership or to have long-term stable housing, whether that's a condo or a long-term lease or something, so that they're not disrupted and certainly at worst, risk of eviction or the housing instability that causes a whole host of other problems and is just, you know, not what we want for our community.
0: I bought my first house at 32. Was that late? 32. I don't know. I was renting till then. I couldn't afford it.
1: Yeah.
0: And finally put the arm on my father-in-law, and he gave me a down payment, and then the rest is history.
1: Put your arm on your father-in-law.
0: That's what I did. Right. What? Where am I going to get the money from? Kingburger gave me the money. All right, Tom, we got some calls here for the mayor?
3: Yeah, you want to play the ad quick?
0: Play this as Helena said. You tell me what you make of this.
3: My plan is to build 20,000 new units, but also have money for rent relief and tenants' rights, and we're going to do a millionaire's tax.
0: Stop right there. Stop. A millionaire's tax? You want to punish a guy who's got money? You want to take his money? Take his money, man. It's not your money. That's his money. He's worked hard for that. He pays his taxes. Why do you want to take his money?
1: This is Helena's ad, and the state actually has now passed this. This is sort of asked and answered. The legislature passed it. The governor mm-hmm. signed it. Mm-hmm. There's a 1% surcharge now on incomes over $1 million, and it's going into the state general fund. I will say that Helena's proposal to designate those funds, I think, is good. Is better. The growth in state spending has been pretty dramatic over the last couple of years.
0: Yes, $15 billion.
1: I used to work for I was the state's director of administration and not too long ago, and the state's budget was $9 billion. The last state budget I did was $9 billion. It's now $15 billion. A 50% increase in 5 years. Which is pretty dramatic. But the housing is clearly the most pressing issue of the day. And I think government can help and should help. And in Providence, we have been helping more than any other community in Rhode Island. And some of the things that you just heard about, emergency rental relief, tenant protections, we're doing all that in Providence already. That's already the law of the land. And Providence is already in my budget. Providence is continuing to lead by example on that stuff.
0: Before I go to the calls, you don't want to share your numbers with me. Morales was happy to share his because he thought he had good numbers. And Kalshi, which is something Tom pays attention to.
21: Yes.
0: Those betting lines. Because I was surprised at this. What's Kalshi saying?
21: The prediction markets.
0: So you could even bet on the Providence mayoral race.
21: You can bet on the Providence mayoral race. So the prediction markets say that Morales has a 10-point advantage over you right now. 55%. You're at 45%. You're only plus money, though, at plus 100. So you might as well be even.
0: Are you stunned at that? I am. Morales was like he was going to be a novelty candidate when he got in, a socialist, far left.
1: I'm not sure.
0: Little by little, he's not a novelty anymore.
1: I'm not sure I understood exactly how that works because I've never been on any of these these markets. But
0: make it simple for the mayor.
1: Is this just
21: the prediction markets say that Morales has a slight advantage over you?
1: So this is just like 10 guys and five of them say I'll take this side of the bet, and five of them say I'll take that side of the bet.
21: Well, $2,500 worth of people that have put money into this thing so far.
1: I see.
0: Probably Morales and his brother.
21: Oh, well, that's so, all. It could also, yes, you're right. It could also be manipulated by people that are betting.
0: All right.
21: On it.
0: Yeah. Okay. Well, you could.
1: I'm not paying any attention to the prediction markets or to whoever might be placing side bets on this.
0: Okay.
1: Yeah.
0: All right. Let's go to the phones for the May. By the way, you ask him whatever you want. Trash, practical stuff. You know, I love that. Potholes. The guy next to me is making noise. I like. That's what mayors do.
1: By the way, Gene, I don't know if you remember. This was either last, because I've been doing this monthly now for a while. It's either last year or 2 years ago.
0: Yeah.
1: We had a caller who called in about the opera in the park that we used to do in the North End. And she wanted to know if the concerts were coming back. I don't know if you remember this.
0: I do remember this.
1: There's that park off of Charles Street.
0: Was she a fat lady?
1: I just want to, if you are listening and you're up or you remember fondly those concerts, they're coming back. So it's called Hopkins Square Park, which is right there at Charles Street and Branch Ave, that little triangle
0: And Branch.
1: Yeah. Yep. So we're having the Encore Opera Ensemble, which was sort of a beloved tradition, is coming back. So they're performing on July 12th and then on July 19th. So if you're still listening, I don't remember that caller's name because it was at least a year ago. She said, you need to bring the opera in the park back. And so we're doing it.
0: Now, when I get off the highway to go to Branch, you dead end, the cemetery's in front of you.
1: Yeah.
0: Which is a beautiful cemetery, but it's always colorful. I don't know what happened. A lot of flowers over there. Am I correct?
1: I got it.
0: Yeah, so looks good, that cemetery.
1: That's the North Burial Ground, which is a city cemetery. I got to tell you, I was at a very moving ceremony there on Saturday morning.
0: Mm-hmm.
1: There is a regiment of Black Civil War soldiers buried there, and the Rhode Island 19th Heavy Artillery.
0: Okay.
1: And we had a Juneteenth ceremony where we read all the names of the Black soldiers from the Civil War, from Rhode Island, who fought for their freedom and to advance the cause of freedom around the country, and it was really well done.
0: They have their own area?
1: Yeah, they're in sort of a designated area, and then we put flags and flowers on the graves and remember their sacrifice to this nation. It was terrific.
0: I just get off sometimes that exit, and you're stopped at the lights sometimes, and the gravestones are right there, but that area, I don't know if it's just that area, but it's always tended to, and the flowers look great. It's very nice.
1: We're so doing really well there.
0: To get to the park, you'd make a left.
1: You take the left.
0: Yeah.
1: You go over, past the Savers, past the Stop and Shop.
0: Right.
1: And then when you get to the intersection of Branch and Charles.
0: Yeah.
1: There used to be a Walgreens or a CVS there at the corner, and there's a park to the right.
0: The opera over there.
1: And that's where we're going to have opera in the park.
0: Okay. Let's go to Tom. Calls now or break?
21: Let's do a break first, and we'll do calls after.
0: Okay. Paul, Kathy, there's room for you at 438-9776. Then I got to play a couple of polls for the mayor to react to.
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6: Got a crash being cleared 37 eastbound between Pontiac Ave and 95 South. Watch for brake lights through there. Stay to the right to get by. 95 southbound, heavy volume, couple of slowdowns between the Pawtucket S curves and downtown. Both sides of 95, watch for brake lights hopping onto 195 east. Northbound 95, heavy starting just after the Jefferson Boulevard on-ramp. It is slow around the Thurber's Avenue curve. 195 westbound, stop and go over the state line out past Broadway. Eastbound is slow right from 95 to the Washington Bridge. I'm Robin Murphy with your Right Now Traffic.
5: From the Seascape Yard Guard Weather Center.
22: Today will turn out mostly sunny and warmer with lower humidity, high 84. Mainly clear tonight, low 54 in the countryside, about 60 in downtown Providence. Times of sun and clouds tomorrow and warm, high 84. With WPRO.
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1: That's where City One gets cleaned.
0: Look at that.
1: Yeah.
0: 25 minutes, we do the express reconditioning. 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The Armor Roll. 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Yep. 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I go to the one Cohasset Avenue in West Warwick. 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
18: All right. You want to do this?
0: Let's go.
18: All right, Kathy, you're up first this morning. Good morning.
0: Go ahead, Kathy. You're on with the mayor.
7: Good morning, Gene. How are you?
0: It's good.
7: Okay, so I have two kind of points, but the first one was Saturday evening we went to Baccaro for dinner, which is a wonderful restaurant, and there were three events going on, a FIFA watch party, a gay pride event, and maybe water fire. So the traffic was mayhem. I have never seen it in all the years I've come to Providence. It was gridlocked. It was directed by lights, not policemen, and no cars went anywhere. We missed our reservation. Ooh. Luckily, they accommodated us, which was great. But there was no police at any of the blocked streets trying to direct instead of the lights. So nobody went anywhere. People were angry. I'd like you to comment on that, Mayor.
1: Well, Kathy, thank you for coming to our city. And Baccaro is one of my favorite restaurants. I'm sorry for I'm sure how frustrating that is. There's nothing worse than being stuck in gridlock. It's true. Saturday night was an exceptionally busy night. Rhode Island's Gay Pride is a once a year event. It's one of the largest in the country. And then it was coupled with the success of the Fan Zone with several competitive games that night. And so Providence police were primarily responsible for ensuring the safety of the tens of thousands of guests who were watching the parade. And I think you know the Gay Pride Parade happens at night in Providence, so it would have been right around the time you were going to dinner and the fans there. And so it's possible that the higher priority for the police were to be making sure that those two events went off safely than for traffic details. But that doesn't make it any less frustrating for you, and I apologize. But that's not normal. That's an exceptional Saturday night for us.
0: All right, we come back. Paul and James, and there's room for you at 438-9776. And I got to ask the mayor about Rachel Millitom bowing out.
18: Rachel Miller's out.
0: Rachel Miller. Oh, that's you get back in, you don't have to deal with her anymore.
1: Well, she's serving,
0: Rachel.
1: She's serving through the end of the year, and then there'll be another election.
0: So she's still trying to get you on that rent control. You said she set you up at the Palestinian flag protest. She's been a bother to you, hasn't she?
1: Rent control is done for the year, and we're moving forward.
0: All right.
18: Oh, and he's also got to tell us about PVD Fest.
0: And PVD Fest.
1: It's coming back.
0: Chamber music and harps. Great. Right.
18: My party.
0: It's 8:30.
8: Mayor, good morning. Gene, good morning. It's the mayor hearing footsteps from the left. This is the WPR News at 8:30. We're asking the mayor about Zohran Mamdani and the socialists taking out two sitting members of Congress Tuesday's primary in New York.
1: This race is not going to be decided by some other politicians from other places in the country. This race is going to be decided by voters in Providence.
8: And I'm going to continue asking the mayor after this news update with Rhode Island's anchorman just mentioning the fight over rent control here in Massachusetts. They're kicking a rent control question off the ballot. The SJC there, the state Supreme Court, says no can do. It's over an exemption for religious facilities included in that question. Finally, speaking to the courts, federal judge blocking the Trump administration and their efforts in five states to slap bans on people using food stamps to pay for soda and candy. In WPR Sports, Red Sox and Rockies series finales this afternoon. Sox will take on the Rockies this afternoon, Yankees at Detroit. Both teams open a four-game series, the Sox and Yankees at Fenway starting tomorrow night. At the World Cup, six matches are on tap. It'll be busy at the PVD Fan Zone. This includes tonight the fun-loving Scots, who are taking on Brazil.
18: Now, listen, the winner of the Bosnia-Herzegovina game. Qatar, if you get a winner out of that, that's who plays the U.S. in the next round.
8: But we're all pulling for the Scots. Hopefully, Tom, they can pull off the upset over powerful Brazil.
18: Brazil.
8: The fun-loving Scots. WPR News Time. 8:31.
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10: Crash being cleared, 37 eastbound before 95 south. Traffic is backed up to Route 2, so watch for those brake lights. 95 southbound under the speed limit for the most part from before Smithfield Avenue, heading through downtown, backed up on the ramp to 195 east. It's a heavy ride past 117 heading towards Route 4. 95 northbound is a heavy ride too past the zoo. You do have brake lights around the Thurber's Curve and hopping onto 195 east. Eastbound slow from 95 to the Washington Bridge. Westbound, the brake lights start just...
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4: A better life with Dr. Sanjay Gupta.
11: Osteoporosis affects millions of people in the United States and around the world. It's a disease that basically causes someone's bones to become weak, brittle, and porous, which can increase their risk of fractures. Now, the good news here is there are things you can do other than, or in addition to, taking medications to prevent fractures before it's too late. One is to up your intake of calcium and vitamin D. You also want to eat more protein. One functional medicine dietitian told us that that helps build muscle, and if you're building muscle strength, then you are also building bone strength. You want to be mindful of your workouts. The best ways to build bone density, one therapist told us, are going to be resistance exercises like lifting weights, and also exercises that make your bones take a bit of an impact, such as jumping or even running, just loading the bones a little bit more. I'm Dr. Sanjay Gupta, helping you live a better life.
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0: 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And learn how to protect your home before the sun takes its toll. Let's go a couple of phone calls from Mayor Smiley and a couple of things I want to wrap up.
18: James, go ahead, buddy.
0: James, go on. Mayor.
25: Hey, Mr. Mayor. Good morning. Hey, quick question. So with the recent federal loan, if I read this right, about $236 million, excuse me, to the Superman building, do you think this is enough for investors or whoever's going to repurpose the building to get the ball moving? And then second question, I see you're running on the east side. I'm curious to know what your average pace is as an average runner myself. I'll hang up. Thanks, Mr. Mayor. Bye.
1: So the Superman building has their state subsidy, their city subsidy. There's a lot of their own private capital invested. The last piece of the puzzle is this federal loan that they've been applying for. It's been slow going. They announced a couple weeks ago that they had reached another milestone, which is they had passed the next phase of approval. From what we have been told, once that federal loan is approved, then everything is in place for them to proceed. And so to your question of, is that enough? According to them, it is. And that's what I know the governor and I will then, and the Commerce Corporation, everyone who's been anxious to see this get going, will push them hard to get going then, because we've been told this is the last step of the process.
0: Still apartments.
1: Yeah, okay. Apartments other than the banking hall and the first couple of floors. The banking hall is unprogrammed yet. They're going to be some sort of public or commercial space. And then there's a couple floors of like building amenities.
0: Okay.
1: And then, I I guess James sees me running. I'm an avid runner. I run about 30 miles a week, and I run about 7-minute, 45-second mile pace.
0: 30 miles a week?
18: Even with those hills?
0: Is that right?
1: Even with those hills.
18: Look at you.
0: You run Blackstone Boulevard down the middle there?
1: I run the Boulevard. Nice. I run through India Point Park most days, down along the river.
0: You ever go to the cemetery? Run around? What's that? What's a nice cemetery over there?
1: Swan Point.
0: Swan Point. You ever go in there?
1: No, they allow walkers.
0: They frown upon runners.
1: They frown upon. It's not a recreation space. It's a place for contemplative reflection.
0: All right. Let's go to Paul is in Providence. Go ahead, Paul. You're on with the mayor.
3: Good morning, Mr. Mayor. I'll tell you what. PVD Fan Zone isn't a home run. It's a grand slam.
0: I mean,
3: it's like a modern-day Ellis Island from day to day, different cultures.
0: It's Epcot. Street, it's Epcot and Disney wrapped all in one. Go ahead.
3: Francis Street is a mess and a disaster waiting to happen. Hundreds of people having to cross the street, dodging cars, buses, trailer trucks. The curb is lined with private cars. The median's jammed with cars. It looks like a redneck family reunion. That street, in the day where people are ramming cars into crowds all over, that street should be shut down and only buses should be allowed.
0: What street is it?
1: Francis.
0: Francis. Yeah. Why don't you make Paul like your safety commissioner or something? He's on top of this stuff.
1: I saw Paul at the Fan Zone one day. A couple things. So first of all, for listeners who maybe don't know all the street names, Francis Street is that main thoroughfare between the mall and Station Park.
0: Yes.
1: And there are three crosswalks. There's the one down by the GTEC building. There's the one in the middle at where the Fogo de Chao is, which comes into Finance Way. And then there's the third one up closest to the State House. And we, even though we know people jaywalk and that's very unsafe, we have police officers doing pedestrian crossings at those three crosswalks, which is where we need people to really cross. We've put up fencing around the Fan Zone in part to make sure that people don't think they can just cut across Francis Street because it's dangerous. There's four travel lanes there. And there are cars in the median, emergency vehicles, police cars and such. There's that wide brick median there. Part of the reason we're letting them park there is because it discourages pedestrians from using that as sort of an island to hop across unsafely. And so shutting down Francis Street would have a major traffic impact. Right. And so I'm not in favor of shutting down Francis Street. It's already congested enough, which I think is worth it because it's been such a good success and a nice event for the city. But if we shut down Francis Street entirely, we'd have real traffic problems every day.
0: Paul, that's the answer. You want to make a recommendation? Just take 10 seconds. I'll give you the last word.
3: Yeah, just limit it to bus traffic in the evening when it's dark. Mayor, the police are not helping people cross. The main crosswalk is from the mall because that's where people are parking. And by the way, Aggie says thank you for the free water stations.
1: All right.
0: Okay. He rides the bus a lot, so he's on top of things. Yeah. He makes observations.
1: Yeah. All right, I'm glad Aggie's drinking our water.
0: All right, go to Joe's in Providence. Joe? Go ahead, Joe.
5: Yes, morning, Mayor. During the blizzard of 78, I was a military police sergeant assigned to details to make sure traffic and snow was done right. They did a perfect job. They did the snow on every street from curb to curb. You didn't do that. And I don't understand why, because it was a disaster. Every time you went down the street, somebody had to give way. And there's always that macho person that won't move. So I would move into a driveway, let the person go by, because you only went down middle of side streets. Why?
0: Well, aren't there cars on either side? How would he do curb to curb?
5: They did it very easily. They removed every single car. That was one of my details. And it was perfect. No problems.
0: Okay. All right.
5: So why don't you do it the next time?
1: Yeah. So every time we have a storm, we certainly learn some lessons, and we did this year as well. I will say, in comparison to the blizzard of 78 to this blizzard we had in February, we got a foot more snow than the blizzard of 78. And this doesn't get talked about as much in Providence. There's 50,000 more people that live in Providence today than lived there in 1978. And so with 50,000 more people is tens of thousands of more cars. And so it was a more challenging task with more snow and more vehicles than 50 years ago. And the blizzard of 78, I think, you know, people's memories are what they are, but it was 2 weeks until the state was open in 78. We had the city open,
6: passable in 3 days and open for business in 5 days. So I'm pleased with our performance, but that doesn't mean we can't always try to do better. And we have definitely learned some lessons from each and every storm, including the blizzard in February. And I hope we don't actually have that much snow for a very long time. But if we did, we'll be even better next time.
0: I didn't expect a postmortem on the blizzard. I thought we're moving on to summertime.
6: Beautiful sunny day, but that's all right.
0: All right, let me ask you this. You talked about Superman. Boy, I hope that's, if you get in again, I hope it's done before your term, whoever gets in. Across the way is the mall. Joe Paolino's grabbing the mall. You got any news on that for me? Any developments? Anything you want to pass along? Footnotes? Have you heard any supermarkets, BJ's, Costco, anything?
6: There's nothing in that respect, but I will say, and this is fan zone related, but I think an example of the things that we should be trying. Because there's all these international visitors in town, we wanted to make sure that not just bars and restaurants were doing well, but that other local businesses had a chance to succeed. And a lot of people are in the mall right now because that's what you do when you visit a town. And so we wanted some of our Rhode Island businesses to be able to succeed. And so we worked with a group called Skills for Rhode Island that rented 3 vacant storefronts in the mall and then filled them with Rhode Island small businesses. It's called the Rhode Island Small Business Village. Yep. And you can get clothing, artwork, and it's professionally done. It's really wonderful. These are local businesses that never would have signed a long-term lease with the mall, and yet they're now in the mall for this summer.
0: Where are they?
6: Floor, across from the Apple Store.
0: That's a good spot.
6: Yep.
0: And that's what we go there for.
6: And then there's one across the hallway from there, and then the other one around the corner where Swarovski used to be.
0: Swarovski.
6: Yeah, and so that's all.
0: How do you think my neighbor next to me at Channel
6: 10? He's bougie.
0: Swarovski. Yeah. Everybody says Kavorsky, including my mother.
6: Yeah, I'm not in the crystal market. So but it's great. These are Rhode Island small businesses, and so anybody listening, you should go check it out. Go to the mall, and not only can you shop local, but you can find something you didn't know, and it's not some national chain. It's one of your neighbors selling their goods.
0: Give me some news regarding the take back of your schools. What have you been doing since that hit the news?
6: Yeah, so we've been hard at work. Next week is when it becomes official. But as I've said a couple times, not that much changes July 1st. We're really focused on the first day of school. Want to make sure the buses are on time, the buildings are ready, kids are placed into the right school buildings, teachers are hired for their classrooms. But the school board, city council, and I have been working really closely together. We're solving some of the challenges that needed to be solved, like things like procurement and such. And so it's full speed ahead. We're doing fine.
0: This is what's opening day is when? End of August?
6: Beginning of September.
0: You have them back.
6: Yeah.
0: This is it.
6: It's great.
0: We'll see how it is.
6: This is what the community wanted. Yeah.
0: Well, I know you wanted it.
6: I wanted it too. Wanted it because parents and families wanted it. That's who I'm accountable to, and that's whose voices matter most to me.
0: Parents and families want charter schools too. What do you think of McKee pulling this move?
6: Yeah.
0: The charter school governor is now for a ban on charter schools, or at least a limit on how many you can have. That stunned a lot of people, including your predecessor, Jorge Alorza. He was on the radio the other day really calling McKee out for that.
6: Yeah, I'm disappointed by that. I think public charter schools are an important option in Providence. Families clearly want them. There's a wait list in the thousands. And for many families in my city, that's a choice that they want. And I think we should let parents make the decision of what school is best for their kids in a public school setting, because these are public schools. And so I thought that was disappointing.
0: McKee is wrong on that.
6: I think that was the wrong decision. I think public school choice is very important to families in Providence, and I've been an advocate for it for my whole public career.
0: Did you tell him that?
6: Yes.
0: And is that why you're not endorsing him? Is that one of the reasons you haven't endorsed the mayor? You know, Charlie Lombardi endorsed him. Grebbian endorsed him. There's other people jumping on his side.
6: That's not the reason. I'm not getting involved in any of the statewide races. As has been discussed, I have a competitive election of my own this year, and so I'm totally focused on that.
0: And why did he do that?
6: To
0: curry favor with the unions, the public teachers union, want charter schools or public schools.
6: I don't know.
0: You suspect that? You're an observer of things.
6: You'd have to ask him. I don't know what his motivation is.
0: Well, I'll have that on Friday. Tom, put that on the list?
13: On the list.
0: We'll ask him that.
6: All right.
0: If you prevail and you come back for another term, you don't have to deal with Rachel Miller anymore. Isn't that good news for you? She became a thorn in your side.
6: She
0: fought you on rent control. You told me she set you up with the Palestinian flag protest, that flap. She did that to you.
6: It is clear that the council president and I had many ideological differences, and so there's going to be races, not just in her ward. By the way, there's competitive races in most of the wards in the city. So I think there's a chance for quite a few new council people next year.
0: She represents Atwell's Avenue, where the guy went over the barrier, went down the street, the other guy threw the trash can. He lost control. The bike went into the tent and hit a guy named Christopher Woodley, who's running for council now. He's so mad at things. Play Christopher. He's our new friend over here. Star is born. Christopher says, I'm a Democrat at heart, but I'm a Republican, and I'm going to run for council in Providence. What do you make of Christopher? Play this.
13: My campaign stands for All Lives Matter, because I really want to bring everybody together in one entity, and we make a good push with our educational system. We make a good push with our homeless system, and lowering the taxes down for small businesses. The only reason why I even choose to be a Republican, because of my core values and my grandma, because of what I stand for as a person, but I'm a Democrat by heart. I work bipartisan.
0: Could you get behind Christopher?
6: Have you
0: met him? Do you know him?
6: I don't know Christopher. I've not met him. The election's coming up. Well, if he's running as a Republican, he's not up until November, but I'm sure we'll meet along the way. I look forward to meeting him.
0: He's running against Simon Sarkeesian. You know Simon?
6: Not if he's running in Rachel's ward.
18: Joanne Ryan's ward.
6: Oh, he's running in Joanne Ryan's ward.
0: Yeah.
6: Oh, okay.
0: No, he was hitting Rachel's ward.
6: I see.
0: At Wells Avenue.
6: Like I said, I haven't met him, and I know the other candidates running in Ward 5.
0: Simon Sarkeesian.
6: Mike Solomon, Simon Sarkeesian, and Jackie Goldman.
0: Oh, and Solomon, too.
6: Yeah.
0: Yeah, that's right.
6: Yeah.
0: All right, Mayor, what else you want to say before we let you get back to work?
6: The summer in the city has still got a long way to go, and so I hope people will join us. Maybe I'll put one plug in for our Independence Day celebrations this year. Obviously, the Providence city always does the best fireworks in the state, but there's sort of a double header this year because of the 250th.
0: Yeah.
6: So on July 4th, the state is hosting a free concert with the Rhode Island Philharmonic on the steps of the State House, which I think will be pretty cool. And then the city's fireworks will be on Sunday the 5th at India Point Park.
0: You expect a lot of Democrats to come to that concert? Tom, what's that poll? What did CNN say? Only 30% of Democrats versus 90% of Republicans are proud of their country and patriotic.
16: It's 29% among Democrats. It's 90% among Republicans. Look at that staggering gap between the parties. Look at it on the other end here. Only a little or not proud at all. It's 36% among Democrats. That number among Democrats, it's higher on the low end there than it is on the extremely proud end, and it's only 3% for Republicans. So a massive partisan divide on that question of being proud to be an American.
0: You're proud to be an American.
6: Of course I am.
0: You told me you're a capitalist.
6: Why?
0: You're a little out of step maybe with the rest of your party. What are these numbers showing, Mayor?
6: I don't know.
0: Lack of patriotism, socialism. What happened?
6: I don't know.
0: Take the last word.
6: I think the...
0: Well, you know. Come on.
6: I think the 4th of July and even the World Cup stuff, I think the more we can create these events where community can come together and realize that we've got a lot more in common than what divides us, and the more of these events that can be non-political, that everything doesn't become a pitched partisan battle with polling data, and more about just being together as community members with one another, the stronger we all become. So I hope everybody comes to the 4th of July, and I hope we take this summer to enjoy the things that we have in common with one another, and maybe dial down this divisiveness a little bit.
0: You're a statesman.
6: Well, I don't know about that, but
0: I'm a statesman. He handled that. He wasn't going to take the bait, and he turned it around, and he got the last word.
18: At some point, this is going to come back to bite the party, right?
0: Yep.
18: I mean,
6: I think that there are a lot of emotions these days because there are a lot of families that are struggling. There are a lot of things that people are upset about, but I still believe and love this country very much, because you can have those strong feelings, you can disagree with your leaders, and still have your rights respected, and that is not the case in most corners of this world.
0: Mayor, thanks for coming in. Good luck on the campaign trail.
6: Thank you.
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4: A better life with Dr. Sanjay Gupta.
8: They say consistency is key, but sometimes you just gotta switch it up. A new study out of Harvard School of Public Health found that varying your exercise routine could add years to your life. What exercise someone did didn't matter much. What did matter was that all the exercises together worked all the muscle groups in their body. Now, an added benefit to changing things up is it can help you push through the plateau effect. That's when your body gets so efficient at doing something that you actually stop getting better at it. And we know from previous research that specializing in any one sport at a young age can make someone actually more prone to injury. And as experts we talk to point out, even elite athletes switch up things with their workouts, making sure to target strength, cardio, flexibility, balance, and doing that every single week. I'm Dr. Sanjay Gupta, helping you live a better life.
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6: For more than a decade, the Environmental Working Group has put out a list of the so-called Dirty Dozen. 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Well, this year, spinach topped the list, followed by kale, collard, mustard greens, strawberries, grapes, nectarines, peaches, cherries, apples, blackberries, pears, potatoes, and blueberries. 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The FDA recommends rinsing all fruits and vegetables, even the ones that are organic, under running water that is slightly warmer than room temperature. Don't use soap, bleach, or any fancy produce washes. I'm Dr. Sanjay Gupta, helping you live a better life.
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2: I'll
0: ciao for
2: too.
0: Now. And I'll see you on the news tonight. 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
0: A suit. All right.
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0: You'll know Tom. All right, 9 o'clock. 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
2: And again, we want a Qatar or a Bosnia and Herzegovina win today.
5: Okay, gotcha. 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
2: They're going to get smoked.
5: Okay. 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
2: Listen, we're all rooting for the Scots, but it's not looking good. Okay. See you tomorrow, buddy.
5: See you tomorrow. Gino as well. From the Rye-Hi Home Improvement Specialist News Center, this is the WPR News. It is 9 o'clock. We are asking them there this morning. It's challenged from the left. This comes after a big night in New York for Zohran Mamdani and the Socialists.
6: My day-to-day life, it's about getting things done on behalf of the people of Providence. It's not ideological. It is practical. It's about solving problems that our residents are experiencing and trying to make their life a little bit better.
5: Let's ask the mayor here on WPRO. Let's head off to New York now as two incumbent congressional Democrats have been knocked out by the Socialists. Here's reporter Phil Tate.
7: In New York's 7th congressional district, where Congresswoman Anidia Velasquez's seat was up for grabs, Brooklyn BP Antonio Reynoso fell short to Claire Valdez, a Democratic socialist and union organizer who picked up the endorsement of Mayor Mamdani. Here in the 10th Congressional District, former City Comptroller Brad Lander unseated Representative Dan Goldman. Lander was also endorsed by the mayor, while Goldman was endorsed by Democrats, including Governor Hochul.
5: Reporter Phil Tate, a New York president, by the way, writing on Truth Social after words of the Mamdani wins that America will never be a communist country. Stay in New York. One other note, Eric Adams, former chief of staff, and two others been arrested by the FBI. They say it's in connection to bribery charges. Here at home, the former speaker is going to take his case to the courts, as the Ethics Commission tells Joe Shikarchi. No, they will not dismiss a complaint on his efforts to join the state Supreme Court, a violation, critics say, of the revolving door laws.
8: The most powerful person in the General Assembly can't apply for this position. Why? Because the law says so.
5: It's Ron Williams, Law University Law Professor Michael Yanofsky, live. WPR's Dan York on Tuesday. The salvage company RMS Titanic is running into criticism. Its efforts to auction off 100 artifacts from the famous wreck, which went off the coast here, went down off the coast. Big bucks for this sort of thing. A life preserver just sold for $900,000 at auction earlier this year. And finally, here at home, the resurrected Rhode Island beer brand Narragansett is celebrating 21 years since its rebirth. They're going to be holding a birthday party at the brewery that they have at India Point. Coming up as the WPRO news continues, traffic updates on the way, the AccuWeather forecast, that's coming up as well. Tara Granahan takes your phone calls next. WPR News Time is 9:03.
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12: 195 westbound, still pretty slow going this side of the state line out past Broadway. Eastbound slow from 95 to the Washington Bridge work zone. 95 southbound, mostly under the speed limit starting before Smithfield Avenue, down through the merge with 146 south. Both sides, you got to watch for slowdowns hopping onto 195 east, and southbound slows down just a bit too after 113 heading towards 117. 95 northbound, heavy past the zoo and up around the Thurber's Curve. I'm Robin Murphy with your right now traffic.
5: 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The WPRO AccuWeather forecast. We'll get back to the low to mid-80s today. Sunny skies today and tomorrow after a comfortable night on the way tonight. Bit more unsettled Friday into Saturday. The shower threat comes in. Temperatures hold upper 70s back into the 80s, Sunday. Got plenty of sunshine now across Rhode Island. Our temperatures are running generally in the mid-60s. Fog still lingers to the north and west. This past hour, visibility just a quarter of a mile up at North Central State Airport in Providence. Current temperature now 69 degrees. I'm Bill Haberman, WPR News. 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
14: Okay, a little more momentum, but for whom in the governor's race? Not exactly a dead stop for the former Speaker of the House, but he says he'll continue to fight. He wants that judgeship. And if I can get to it, what a wild idea from a woman here in Rhode Island wanting to speak to those who have gone to the other side. And I'm not talking politics. I'm talking the other side. All right, let's talk about it all right now on the Tara Granahan Show.

0: All right. You want to... I'm taping Bob's Big Adventure today. You know Bob Venturini's got the cable show?
1: Yeah.
0: You want to come with me? 1 o'clock.
1: Oh, no. I got to be on TV tonight.
0: I'll stick you on.
1: I'm exhausted.
0: This could be your big break. Come on.
1: Oh, yeah. This will be my big
0: break. I'll put you on with Bob and me.
1: I appreciate it.
0: He just showed me the schedule.
1: Hold on. Sorry.
0: Hold on a second. Don't rush me off here.
1: I apologize.
0: Another 20 seconds here. As Reagan said, I paid for this microphone. I'm going to tape.

0: I'm feeling like the underdog. You know, when you go against the sitting governor, it's a really big deal. And what I know from talking to Rhode Islanders, though, is they're ready for change.
1: All I know is that we got more votes. We really worked hard. That is really showing right now that this race is a lot closer than people have thought. In fact, I think that we're leading at this moment in time. People know the work that I've done to help their kids do better, building out schools, $4 billion worth of schools, making sure the jobs are there, 37,000 extra jobs added since I've been governor, making sure I'm saving hospitals with Roger Wisdom and Fatima, keeping people working. So people are going to vote based on knowing what I've got done, and the person I'm running against, you know, puts money into into PACs, political PACs that go into Trump victory funds. So I don't need to say anything more for people who vote in Democratic primaries.
2: All right. A little bit from Helena, folks. She was on with Channel 12, and then that's Connect to the Capitol with Governor McKee, Dan Janning over at Channel 10, speaking to the top two Democratic candidates that are running for governor. So welcome into the program. It is 9:08 on this, 9:09, on a beautiful, cool day out there today. Feels really good. And so no AC in the car. What? Yes, can I vent for a second? Oh, so many puns or so many little vent, get it, AC in the car. For those of you that listen, and I appreciate you so much, you know, more than a couple of times a week or what have you, and you can't be here every day probably, but sure do appreciate you. I recently, maybe in March? I think it was the beginning of March, got into another car. I got a little bit of a bigger car. It's not a huge SUV. It's a kind of, I don't know what you would call it, a midsize SUV. Because I have a little grand doo-doo, and between a stroller and a car seat, those days of having a nice small little zip around car are gone for the time being. We're trying to fit the two of us in the front and jammed up against the car seat because it's got to be right behind the passenger side, right? And I love the new car. I love it. I love the people that I got it. Yeah, you know, the dealership, and I just had a great time, a great experience. And I just, you know, when you have a new car, you're just tooling around not thinking about much except putting gas in it. So I get in the car on Monday. I don't know if anyone's ever heard this. Or maybe you can, you know, you car savvy people out there. I am going today right after work to get it checked out. But I get in the car on Monday, and it wasn't a sweltering day. It was a nice day, but I like the AC on in the car. I don't like the windows open, breathing in everybody's exhaust, and I don't know, your hair starts to frizz out of control. I just like the AC on. Even if it's on a medium temp or whatever. And so it must have been warm enough when I got in the car. It was after work. I left here on Monday. So my car was sitting in the sun, so it was warm. And I, you know, cranked on the AC. And it didn't crank on. It was blowing, but it was warm. And this car is a 2026, brand new off the lot. I believe I got into it. Yeah, in March, because you know how you remember you're signing your life away, you're in there with the finance guy, and I want to remember that, I mean, it's just a few months ago, whatever the exact date was, but I'm remembering it in the conversation where one of them said to me, so you don't have the March payment, and then your first payment will be April. That's how I think it went. So what is it? It's a couple months old. I have a few thousand miles on it. And the AC is not working. I'm just wondering if anybody wants to know, it's a Kia Seltos. So the one bigger than that is a Sorento? Anybody knows cars? And Kias, you know, I have a nephew who's into cars big time. And my son is too, big time. And my son, and my stepson, both of them, they're all car heads. So I haven't even told them because what are they going to do? I have to take it to the dealership. But imagine getting in you get into a brand new car, and I got a wonderful deal on it. I'm leasing it. Stupid. I'm in the world of leasing. I can't get out of it. It's my fault. For somebody who drives a lot, I know it's not a good deal, but whatever. A decent payment, all that stuff. Put some money down, blah, blah. And now I have, like, the air conditioning is lukewarm, which almost makes it, you know, now I'm, you know, listen, it just happened on Monday. But what a fluke thing, right? And maybe anybody else, is anybody else driving a Kia Seltos? Is this going to be like a, I'm hoping it's, everything's under warranty. Yeah, you know, you're in there, you just want to get out of there when you're signing on the dotted line. Do you ever get that feeling of, I'm listening, I crunched the numbers with you. They were really good with me about the numbers. I'm pretty tough cookie when it comes to car buying or leasing or whatever. I've been told I am. I've been offered two jobs since my early 20s. John Giorsi actually sent me to technically buy my first car. He sent me to where he went. It was somewhere out in Massachusetts. It was like at, maybe North Ottawa. I don't remember. And it was, I think it was a Ford, like a wagon-ish type. That must have been before I got into the minivans, right? Before I had kids. I had two dogs, I remember, so I needed a bigger car. And then I consecutively had a minivan and then another minivan. You know, my nephew can tell me every car I drove in. He was probably 6 years old, 5 years old when I got my first car. He could tell me every car I was in. I cannot. I couldn't tell you the make, never mind the model, of the minivans. I have no idea what, you know, if it was a, I don't have any idea. I want to say the first car I know I bought off the street. My very first car. I'm talking about going to a place to buy a car. We used to buy the cars out of the newspaper. Remember? You'd look and see if someone was selling a car, and then you prayed it was going to make it for, what, a year? So I paid $100 for a 79 Oldsmobile Cutlass Supreme. It was a bomber. I might as well have been driving a bus. And the joke that all my girlfriends remember is that the most we packed into that car to go to the beach was 11 people. Drove it to the beach. We were all on top of each other. Because if I remember correctly, there was no console or anything in the middle. It's just one big, it was like a couch in the front and a couch in the back. Probably didn't even have seatbelts if we want to go way back. I bought it for $100. I got as much out of it as I could. It didn't die out on me. And some young guy followed me home, which is pretty creepy in hindsight, and said, I love that car and I really want to fix it up and I'll offer you $1,000 for it. And I only paid $100. Is that insane? And I took the cash and I literally gave him my car. I got my stuff out of it and I gave him my car in the front of my grandmother's house. And then I had to kind of figure out how to get another car. I'm pretty sure we didn't have insurance. I've asked my friends this who have better memories than me. I'm like, we didn't pay for insurance, did we? And they all agree that you could if you were, you know, conscientious and getting like, you know, collision or something in case you got in an accident, where are you going to get the money? This whole idea of like borrowing money from your parents, borrowing money from your, that did not exist in my world. It just didn't. If you had the money, you had a car. And if you didn't have the money, you didn't have a car. So, I don't know. I just think back of how simple it was. So much more simple. The cars were more simple. The transaction was more simple. Oh, by the way, the guy came back. It was a gold car. And the guy that gave me the $1,000, and he came back and showed me the car. He painted it like a cherry red. He zooped it all up. It was his baby at that point. Very funny. It just seemed so much simpler back then. And how I get on this, I have no idea. So I drove a wagon. I think that was a Ford. I have no idea what the minivans were. If I texted my nephew right now, he would know exactly what it was. And then, anyhow, when the place where John Giorsi sent me, at the end of the deal, once the ink was on the paper, the guy said to me, how did you know how to, all that stuff? And I said, I have cousins, but they're really more like my uncles because they're a lot older than me. My dad's nephews, all in Pennsylvania and Jersey, had car dealerships. And they taught me all the little ins and outs. I'm just going to say that, the ins and outs. Some of it's trickery. I'm putting the numbers in a circle and got to go see the finance guy. Then they're probably having a cigarette out in the back. And then, you know, the whole numbers game. And I'm not falling for it. So they offered me a job. And I was at Channel 6, obviously, then, and so was Giorsi. So I said, oh, no thanks. Maybe someday I'll have to come back. And then more recently, someone said to me, you could work here. And I said, no, I think I'm all set right now. But you never know. One day you might walk in and I might be trying to sell you a car. That being said, think something's wrong with my texting line. Somebody give me a quick text on nothing. Did somebody in here screw up the texting line? Somebody send me a quick text if you can. 438-9776. 438-WPRO. And if you're on the app, if you're on our app, then you just click to text and click to call. So download the app. Yeah, something's funky with the... I'm not so sure what's going on here. This is what we get when we have guests. Okay. Does anybody know anything about the Kia Seltos? And maybe you're driving the same thing. It's a little smaller than the Sorento, I think the next one is. Got the hatchback. Is that what it's called? You know, it pops up in the back instead of a trunk. And I really enjoy it, but I have no air conditioning. I mean, it's blowing, but it's like, ugh, icky warm. So they're gonna check it out today. I thought it got colder today this morning, and then as the longer I ran it, it got warmer. So what do we think that is? So I took it. Of course, I went right there Monday. Got in the car, and I called my husband. He's like, just get to one of the dealers. You know, get to one of the dealerships. You don't have to go all the way to the one where you got the car, which I didn't even know that, because nothing's been going south for me since I've been leasing. You have very, that's one thing I love too, very little to worry about because it's a brand new car. I think I've, you know, what do? You get the oil changed and you get the, put the gas in it. I wouldn't think the air conditioning wouldn't work. Anybody got any ideas about, the gentleman said, well, I don't have time to look at it now. You'll have to come back Wednesday, blah, blah, blah. And then you said, hang in there. And I made the appointment and he said, you know, it might take a while because it could be the Freon or it could be something else. And I'm thinking it's brand new. So what could this possibly be? All right. The texting line is not working for me. Go figure. So call me, please. 438-9776, 438-WPRO. If you have any insight on what my trials and tribulations are here with the air conditioning in my car, I'd love to hear your thoughts. Please tell me it's going to be something simple. I would ask you, Nick Flanagan, but I've never asked you about cars. I have no idea if you're a car guy. No. And I don't expect everybody, just because you're a guy, to know the ins and outs of Freon and air conditioning systems and this make and model of a car or whatever. But and I'm not cranky yet, because today was, I think it said 70 degrees in outside. So I'm not cranky yet. Had it been 90 degrees today driving in, I would be a little more cranky, but I'm going to go nice and easy. All right. So now nothing's working on this computer. What do you figure? 438-9776. All right, I'm going to take a quick phone call here as soon as Nick pops it up. I'm going to have to. See, here's the thing. Once one thing starts to go haywire, now the computer's going haywire on me. Now you're going to get cranky, Tara. I could have been working from home if I wanted stupid things to be happening. All right, Jim's going to help me out. I'm going to go right and quick, take a quick phone call. Trust me, I'm not going to talk about my car and my AC too long. 438-9776. Jim's in Coventry on WPRO. Hi, Jim.
3: Hey, Tara. How are you?
2: Good.
3: I worked for a period of time at Belize Toyota, but I'm sorry I can't help you with your Kia. I did want to say that you and I had the same first car. I had a 79 Olds Cutlass.
2: No way.
3: Yeah, it was bright yellow, and the wheels were yellow, and it had a black hardtop, and my father absolutely loved it. When he brought me to it, I said, oh, you want me to buy a yellow car, huh? And so he was clearly more excited about than I was, but the salesman, I'll never forget the guy's name, Gene Braun. He worked for Bald Hill Subaru, and years later, I end up working with his son, Matt, who is currently a service advisor at Belize Toyota.
2: Oh, is that something else?
3: Yeah, it is funny. Yeah. So
2: I thought you were going to tell me you were the guy that followed me home and bought the car from me. That's the guy I want to talk to. I love talking to you, Jim.
3: I ended up falling in love with it. It was a very good running car. By the time I had it, I was stationed at Hanscom Air Force Base, and I went up and down 95 and 128 while I was going out with a girl in Johnston, so it served its purpose.
2: Oh, yeah. Mine took me back and forth to from Warwick to URI many times because I was still competing, so I had rehearsals and everything. But that's so funny, Jim. Mine was gold, not yellow. It was gold, and then when he came back, it was like a cherry red. Yeah.
3: Nice.
2: But
3: nice.
2: I wonder if the guy out there is, you know, obviously still around or still around here. It would be so funny. I tell that story all the time. Jim, thank you. I appreciate it. I would throw out a name over there at Belize Toyota because he said that's where he was familiar with people because it was like a brother-in-law, and I don't know if he still works there, but I'm not going to put last names on the air. Vince in a car on WPRO about my car. Hi there.
4: How you doing, Tara, this morning?
2: Hey, good. How are you, Vince?
4: I'm doing fine, thank you. A couple of things. On your vehicle, I work for a dealership, not a Kia dealership. However, just a couple of quick questions. When you got in the car and you said you cranked up the AC, did you do it by just lowering the temperature in the car?
2: Oh, God, I can't remember, Vince. I got in, and I think I just leave it the way it is. There's an auto button and then an AC button, and they both light up. And then the temp was on.
4: That was my next question. You had it on auto, and you hit the AC button. Because sometimes just lowering the temp may not do it.
2: Say that again? It said auto, and if you hit auto, then the AC button comes on as well, the light.
4: Okay. Well, then that's everything you did was right. They don't use Freon anymore in vehicles. There's a different chemical breakdown that they use in the vehicles.
2: Oh, really? He said Freon.
4: Not that I know of. They used to use Freon, but there's another name for it, which I don't recall at the top of my head.
2: Okay.
4: But it seems great things with the vehicle, but I'm surprised that they put you off because with warm weather coming, they should have, and you're under full warranty with the vehicle, and you just bought it. But they should have taken care of it right away.
2: Yeah.
4: If you don't mind, you may not want to say what dealership you brought it to, but...
2: I bought it. Well, I signed the lease at a dealership in Swansea, but I'm going to one in Warwick because it's closer to home.
4: Okay.
2: But I've already told the guys, and you know, they said, you know, that's fine, go to Warwick if you want. The Swansea guy said to me, if you have any problems, you come right back in here and we'll take full care of it. But yeah, no, they put me off 2 days. Yesterday was fine because it was that rainy kind of, you know, ick day. It was not a big deal. But certainly, you know, I get what you're saying, but I don't know if they had, you know, these days you don't know who's working. You know what I mean? The mechanics might work 3 days a week. I don't know.
4: Well, you know, you can go to any Kia dealership.
2: Right,
4: I mean,
2: I did.
4: You don't have to go to the ones you have.
2: No, I did.
4: Because I work, like I said, I work for Infiniti of Warwick, and you know, we have people that come in from all over the place bringing their cars in. That's under warranty work, and that's part of our service that we offer. Secondly, it was ironic that that prior caller mentioned Gene Braun, who happened to be a very good friend of mine many, many years ago. We used to play baseball together.
2: Oh, that's so funny. That it is such a small world.
4: It's been quite a long time.
2: That's such a small world.
4: It's Rhode Island. What do you want?
2: It is. We love it. We love it. Thank you, Vince. I appreciate it. Let me take a quick break right here, trying to reboot the texting system. It's 9:26.
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12: 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Ask them how the posts in their feed make them feel. These apps are built to be addictive, so kids, all of us in fact, will keep coming back for more, even when we are made to feel worse. It's bizarre. You might need to help your son or daughter reset their algorithm by unfollowing certain accounts and following or interacting with more positive ones. They might need suggestions of other healthier things to do, or to see you leading the way by example and putting your own phone away. In the run-up to bedtime, everyone's phone should go away, no questions asked. And if you need some help, sort of, I guess, resetting expectations, try engaging parents of your kids' friends for a more coordinated effort. I'm Dr. Sanjay Gupta, helping you live a better life.
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2: All right, the texting line is on the fritz. The phone lines are open, 438-9776. It's 9:30. Let's get over to Bill Haberman. Good morning, Bill.
17: We work for about 100 years around here, Tara, before we get the text line to work, right?
2: True.
17: What would we do without it?
2: What will we do? Well, you know what? When I ask a question weirdly about like a car, that's when people would send me mice.
17: Oh, yeah, absolutely.
2: On that, as opposed to, you know, when you're at work, you can't really call and start talking cars.
17: No. Well, let's fix it, Tara. Good morning. Fresh off Ask the Mayor, Tara, Brett Smiley, going to be announcing the dates for this year's PBD Fest. He also tells us this morning that he is not hearing footsteps from the left. This follows socialist wins in New York. So on Mondami-backed candidates ousting two incumbent congressional Democrats in the night. Maura Healey is due into Bedford this morning. They're marking the end of construction. Vineyard Wind off the coast here comes despite the opposition of the president to offshore wind. He is directing, by the way, the Justice Department to investigate big oil prices at the pump not coming down quickly enough despite the end of the war with Iran. 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Be warmer for today and tomorrow as we dry things out in the sunshine. Temperatures low to mid-80s. Comfortably cool tonight. Temperatures about 55 to 60 degrees. A little cooler on the way Friday and Saturday as we turn unsettled with a shower threat. Upper 70s on the way. Be nicer for the second half of the coming weekend. WPR News time is 9:31.
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19: 195 eastbound, slow over the highway and out past Gano Street westbound, under the speed limit a bit still from before Broadway heading out towards the Washington Bridge. 95 southbound, heavy but moving from Smithfield Ave heading into downtown Providence. Looks like we've got an incident. 10 north at the ramp to 95 south, so use caution if you're...
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12: Few people now have asked me about a TikTok trend that they've come across. It's called 75 Hard. The challenge was created by entrepreneur and author Andy Frisella, who calls it a, quote, transformative mental toughness program and an Ironman for your brain. So here's what it entails. Eat a structured diet with no alcohol, drink a gallon of water, read 10 pages of nonfiction, take a progress photo, and complete 2 45-minute workouts, one of them outdoors, every day for 75 days. Quite a challenge. We asked CNN fitness contributor Dana Santis about this, who reminded us that sustainable fitness isn't about punishment or proving discipline through extremes. It's about building habits that integrate into your lifestyle in a way that feels supportive and repeatable. If you ask me, that's going to be the key to long-term success. I'm Dr. Sanjay Gupta, helping you live a better life.
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2: All right, welcome back at 9:37. I'm sure there would be plenty to say, but our texting line is on the fritz. Folks are looking at it, engineers and such, so you need to pick up the phone and call. I was just telling that I got in the car on Monday after the show. It was a warm day. It wasn't crazy sweltering hot, but it was a warm enough day. And I put the AC on, and I'm thinking, it's taking a long time to cool off. It's blowing warm air. And it never came all the way to cold. And usually it's ice cold if you put it on low, the lowest one. So needless to say, I went right to a dealership for my, my car brand, the Kia. Somebody said, you should have bought American. Okay, whatever. They're very safe cars. They had problems with them in the beginning, from what I understand, way back when, with the 100,000-mile warranty. And then my kids, my nephews, and everybody were saying the Kia and the Hyundai, they went overboard to make them super, super safe. So that's kind of what I care about. That being said, the AC's not working. So I was just asking people, and we were going through the car talk, and I know it's a lot. People always, if there's a solution to be had or a more technical kind of a, you know, not political chatter, when I throw out a question at my lifeline, they ask the audience, which we fool around with, Who Wants to Be a Millionaire, use one of your lifelines. And one of them is ask the audience, when it's something like this, like kind of quick and dirty, I would say, conversation, the texting line lights up because it's easy. It's a, you know, it's a couple of words usually. But it's not working. So be patient. I'll tell you when it comes back up. I'm refreshing it, but I don't know what's going on. Okay. All of that being said, let me go to the phones. 438-9776. You just have to pick up the phone and call. I'm going to put you right on here. Jim in Pawtucket. I'm going to put you right on. Hi there, Jim.
5: Hi, Tara.
2: Hi.
5: I have a really great service station. He specializes in radiators. I don't know. It's all the way in Pawtucket, so you're probably going to bring it to someplace more local, I would assume, right? Or
2: I have an appointment in Warwick, so that's kind of halfway home.
5: Sure. Okay. Well, that's good then. I guess you're all set. Okay.
2: And thank you so much, Jim. I appreciate it. Oh, certainly. All I would have to do is throw it on Facebook. Thanks, Jim. And people were so helpful with things like that. I don't know if you ever use Facebook for that. But no, I'm all set with where I'm going. It's such a brand new car. It's a few months old. Norm's in Cranston. Hi, Norm. I won't spend too much time on this. Hi, Norm.
7: Terrific. Good morning.
2: Good morning.
7: Shout out to Nick.
2: Yep.
7: And I just take it over to my friend Regan Heating and Engineering. You know what I mean? Take it over there, Darren.
2: That's not quite the AC I'm looking for.
7: Yeah, the dealership, all those dealerships, you know what I mean? Those guys, some of those guys don't know what the heck they're doing, you know what I mean? And maybe you need some AC/DC, you know what I mean?
2: Oh, you're in a cookie mood today, Norm. Thank you, though. Thank you. Now, if I was going to go AC, if I was going to go AC and heating, it would be Car John Air Conditioning and Heating. My friends at Car John Air Conditioning and Heating. But that's not the AC I'm looking for. All right, some of you were emailing me. Hey, listen, email works too. Anyone having the AC issue, have your dealership check to see. All right, now this is helpful. See, this is why I like the Ask the Audience helpline, my lifeline. Have your dealership check to see if the plug for the fan at the front, this is cut off, of the engine is actually plugged in. Ours was not fully plugged in and the AC never worked, just hot air. Literally 1 minute fix at the dealership after they looked at everything else. Oh, see, he said it might take a while. So this is what I need to know. Check to see if the plug for the fan at the front of the engine is actually plugged in. All right, try that out. Hopefully this helps. Thank you. I should print this email. Check the fuse for the AC and then try this. All right, awesome. Thank you. Delta One, this comes in. Delta One on my email. Thank you for that. Tara at 630WPRO.com. Tara at 630WPRO.com. All right, like I said, I'm not going to spend a zillion. But this is going to be one of those days. I can just tell. It's going to be one of those days. The AC is not working in the brand new car. Texting line is not working. It looks like it stopped right at 9:04. Right when I'm going on the air. That's the last text message. It'll come back on. I have full faith. But I can tell it's going to be one of those days. Usually it's a Tuesday when all things want to bite my butt. But I had an okay Tuesday yesterday. A couple of you got me all riled up, so I had energy. Today is going to be that day. That day of the week. All right, so it was that day yesterday for Governor McKee to be on, I don't know if it's a monthly thing, it's Channel 10, it's Dan Jennings, it's Connect to the Capitol, and he shows up there. And, you know, I've said this a couple of times. I have offered as much time as the governor would want. He's got a heck of a race here going into the primary to deal with. He might be picking up some steam. And he certainly is confident because he went and filed those papers yesterday. Today's the last day for any candidate running to file their paperwork. After today, you're not running. You might think you are. You're not. You've got to file the paperwork. And you saw the candidates probably on the news yesterday going in with the wife or whatever, and everyone's taking pictures on Facebook and things like that. And that included Helena Folks, of course, and Dan McKee. And then he must have gone over to Channel 10 to do his segment with Dan Jenning. So, I'm probably going to just run the whole thing full. We've got it chunked out into topics. Talking about, he starts with a human trafficking arrest, which I don't know, must have been one of their stories. It's very short, so we can listen into that. But both 10 and 12 caught up with Dan McKee and Helena Folks as they filed for their candidacy, as you know, the race is heating up for the governor, etc. So let's play that first. We'll play number 11 first, and then we'll get to the longer segment with Dan McKee and Dan Janning of Channel 10. This is number 11.
8: All right, take care.
9: It's official. Incumbent Dan McKee and his challenger, Helena Folks, filed their candidacy papers Tuesday.
10: Hi. Do I come up to you?
16: You do.
10: No, yeah.
9: As the race just starts to heat up. Folks was greeted by some supporters. The former CVS executive has been gaining momentum, winning endorsements from 9 city and town Democratic committees so far, but says she isn't getting too comfortable.
17: I'm feeling like the underdog. You know, when you go against a sitting governor, it's a really big deal. And what I know from talking to Rhode Islanders, though, is they're ready for change.
9: Meanwhile, incumbent candidate Dan McKee declined to talk about how he's feeling about the race. McKee got some good news Monday night when North Providence became the second Democratic town committee to endorse him. That vote came 1 week after Democrats in McKee's hometown of Cumberland endorsed Folks, and 2 days after McKee fell short of securing the state Democratic Party convention endorsement. Our political analyst, Joe Fleming, called that result highly unusual.
18: As far as I know, this is the first time the incumbent governor has not received that endorsement. In the past, an incumbent governor could count on the base Democratic vote. He can't count on that base Democratic vote this time because the party split.
9: Last month's 12 News Emerson College poll showed Folks leading McKee by 20 points among primary voters. McKee has been working to fight the pushback, airing TV attack ads that criticize Folks' ties to CVS and target her on health care. Fleming says he understands the strategy.
18: Dan McKee's been governor for 6 years. People's opinions of him are set pretty much in stone after 6 years. So it's going to be hard to get the voters to come back to him based on the polling data that we've seen so far. But again, he has to do things, he has to expose Helena in the sense of what has she done that voters might not like.
9: Now, another big endorsement has been pushed back. The president of Rhode Island, AFL-CIO, says the union group is expected to vote on July 15th, later than originally planned. Reporting at the State House, Lauren Brill, 12 News.
2: All right, that's where we stand as far as going and filing your paperwork. You know, this one's optimistic, this one's got momentum. And you hear the kind of the chatter, the expected chatter coming from both candidates. All right, newsflash. Top story. The texting line is back up. And what a bunch of wonderful people, because you all flooded the line, and when they purged it or whatever the heck they did, they rebooted it or something, and I got a zillion messages here, particularly when I asked, can you just send me a quick test, and you did, so thank you so much. And then, see, this is what I asked them to check the amount of refrigerant in the system, release some of the gas for mine, and it was much cooler. There was too much refrigerant to begin with. See, I knew people would know this, and it would be way better on the quick down and dirty on the texting line. Some are fresh. Some of you are fresh. It's Spirit World. Okay. All right. Thank you so much for testing out the line. If it needs a recharge of Freon, if it's blowing out warm, the next thing is to check the condenser. I'm writing all this down, and I'm going to go in there with notes, and they're going to think I'm crazy. And I don't care, because I know that you know more than I do. How long are we going to talk about this? Not much longer. That's why I just went over to the governor's race. How to turn on the AC? Your compressor is probably not turning on. Kias are known for electrical issues. Well, I had a Kia, and I had not one problem for 3 years. Nothing. He definitely used the word Freon, and you're one of you, 573, is saying that's used as a generic term for a refrigerant. Okay, probably an easy fix. I hope so. I sent from the app. Yes, all the tests I got. Thank you so much. Okay. Al's in a car on WPRO. Hi, Al.
16: How you doing, Tara? I'm actually in Vegas.
2: Oh, wow. Well, thanks for calling in and listening.
16: Believe it or not, it's raining over here, and it was 109 yesterday. But,
2: really?
16: But anyways.
2: Oh, my God.
16: Yeah, it was 109. And my wife and I, we walked about 8 miles yesterday.
2: Oh, wow.
16: Between walking, taking the monorail, yeah. But we're having a wonderful time. We've been here since Sunday.
2: So you're just vacationing?
16: We're just vacationing, yep.
2: Okay.
16: We're staying at Palms.
2: Nice.
16: Yep.
2: Nice.
16: Yeah. We bought a Kia K5 2 months ago with the GT line.
2: Okay.
16: And we love it. We haven't had any issues yet. Nothing. The AC is cold. All you got to do is just keep it on low, and it blasts cold air. But we also have a 2015 Hyundai Sonata with 184. It has 184,000 miles on it, Taylor. I haven't had any issues since I bought that car. Not even a single engine check light. Because my son-in-law works for Kia in Fort Lauderdale, Naples. And I did my research. He goes, yeah, now they make a really good car between Kia and Hyundai. So,
2: wow. That's amazing, isn't it? Once in a while, you do fall on a car like a Volkswagen or a Toyota that they just last forever and ever. Al, thank you, and enjoy your Vegas trip. My God, it's hot out there. Imagine if you didn't have AC out there. Thank you, Al. I appreciate it. One more, Lori in Warwick. Hi, Lori.
19: Good morning, Tara.
2: Hi.
19: Nice to speak with
2: you too.
19: Thank you. I listen to your show every single day, so I have you on now.
2: Thank you.
19: I had the same problem with my Altima, and for 3 years, it would do the same thing. You think it's run cold, and then it goes hot. So the technicians, I brought it to a dealership near the house because I didn't buy it there. But
2: right,
19: they were having time trying to figure it out, too, because the compressor was already replaced. This was replaced. And I finally, thank God for Google, I Googled my problem.
2: Mm-hmm.
19: And I got a technician in Dallas that said it could be a problem with the sensor.
2: Yes. Someone else texted me that, yep.
19: Yeah, and the sensor was buried in the glove box. As soon as they changed that, perfect.
2: It was in the glove box, Okay.
19: Yeah, I have them. I don't know if it's in the glove box with your vehicle, but it was with my Altima, and I never had problems with it. I had it for 16 years. So maybe that's it. Have them check everything that somebody suggested to you. So you're not out of condition.
2: Oh, I've got a list now. I took my notes right off the texting line. This is what I love the audience for. Thank you, Lori. I appreciate it. All right, I will get back to the governor's race. I'm good on the car. I'm good on the texting line. The texting line is right back up again with like 100 suggestions on where to go and what to do. So I appreciate it. I took my notes. We're off and running. We'll take a quick break right here. 4389776. Everything's working. The texting line, the phone lines, the email is phenomenal. And we'll get back to what the governor said yesterday in regards to quite a few things, particularly the charter schools. Boy, that is a nail for him. Nail in the toe. He stepped on that nail. But we'll get back to that. 951.
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13: Few people now have asked me about a TikTok trend that they've come across. It's called 75 Hard. The challenge was created by entrepreneur and author Andy Frisella, who calls it a, quote, transformative mental toughness program and an Ironman for your brain. So here's what it entails. Eat a structured diet with no alcohol, drink a gallon of water, read 10 pages of nonfiction, take a progress photo, and complete two 45-minute workouts, one of them outdoors, every day, for 75 days. Quite a challenge. We asked CNN fitness contributor Dana Santis about this, who reminded us that sustainable fitness isn't about punishment or proving discipline through extremes. It's about building habits that integrate into your lifestyle in a way that feels supportive and repeatable. If you ask me, that's going to be the key to long-term success. I'm Dr. Sanjay Gupta, helping you live a better life.
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3: All right. We're going to get to what the governor was saying. There was an interesting story about six people were arrested in connection with World Cup human trafficking sting. The Rhode Island State Police arrested six. It was called Operation Red Card. And according to state police, the multi-agency operation targeted people who sought to engage in commercial sex acts, child exploitation, and other activities related to human trafficking during the FIFA World Cup. So it was a guy from Rehoboth got charged, and in total six were arrested. All right. They asked the governor about that. I don't know what he's going to say about that. I mean, these things happen all the time, unfortunately, everywhere. And it's unfortunate that it's, you know, they're linking it to the FIFA World Cup. We've had a lot of people traveling in and out of here, so, you know, I guess that's like a creepy, gross way to, you know, try to get at people. George is in Warwick. We'll come back with the governor in just a moment. Hi, George.
4: Hey, honey. How you doing? Let's talk a little bit about your compressor, your air conditioner.
3: Yep.
4: What basically happened was your air compressor and your clutch, they're married together in holy matrimony in one unit in the car hooked to a fan belt. They didn't engage together this morning. That means when you start up your car and all the electronics of your engine work together to get your car functioning, they skipped over that section and they didn't come together as one. So what you got to do is before you turn your car off, turn the AC off, especially in the summer, and then go in the house and do whatever you got to do. In the morning when you get into your car or whenever you get into your car again, start the car up, count to 10, and then put the AC unit on. Then you give it its undivided attention. What happened was it skipped over itself. Mm-hmm. So the compressor is a very heavy piece of equipment, but the clutch got slammed into it. It's like holy matrimony, and then it spins together, and that produces the cold. Okay. You got plenty of cold in the car. You got plenty of fan. Your fan was just blowing hot air because the compressor and the clutch didn't engage with each other.
3: This is day three. Huh? This is day three. This happened to me Monday. After work,
4: I'm sorry. Go ahead.
3: No, so I'm just. I've tried like shutting everything off and then kind of doing what you said. And some days it's a little colder, and then it's not again. So I don't know if this. There's no consistency to when it feels like it. I'm thinking, oh, maybe it is getting colder, and then it doesn't. It just kind of fizzles out, and not the blowing part of it, but the temperature part of it.
4: That's the fan. The fan's fine. Well, you've got two other situations. You've got a fuse, the one near your knees, down where your knees are. There's a fuse box there, and there's one under the hood with really pretty color fuses. You could have hit a pothole and loosened it up because the roads are...
3: Oh, jeez. Yeah, that's probably it.
4: If you hit a pothole, you jar it loose. Probably the one under the hood. Now, what you're going to do is have them take their thumb and press them all back down. You probably loosened one up hitting a pothole.
3: Yeah, I'm hoping
4: if you
3: it's
4: hit a
3: that.
4: Pothole didn't know it, you loosened it up.
3: Yeah. Well, that's I'm going to put that too. All right. Thank you, George. As always, thank you for the call. All right. When we come back, a couple of weird crime stories between the sex trafficking and a local tie, and also that giant healthcare fraud crackdown coming from the Trump administration, and there's some Rhode Island connection to that as well. I was searching for that, and I found a couple people are in trouble for fraud. So at least the feds are doing something. It's 10 o'clock. Let's get over to Bill Haberman for your news. We'll be back.
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5: From the Rye-High Home Improvement Specialist News Center, this is the WPR News at 10 o'clock. I'll be hearing from the mayor again today as he heads off. Ask the mayor with us this morning down to Waterfloo.

0: Lights, where they're taking the wraps off this year's PVD Fest. He was here on WPRO after a big night for his rival's mentor, that is New York's Zohran Mamdani, coming off a primary that took out two sitting Democrat incumbents in Congress.
1: This race is not going to be decided by some other politicians from other places in the country. This race is going to be decided by voters in Providence.
0: And that's Mayor Brett Smiley again. He was on Ask the Mayor. John Fetterman on Fox News warning of the rise of what he is calling the dirtbag left after the wins Tuesday night in New York. Massachusetts Governor Maura Healey due in Bedford this hour. She'll be celebrating the end of work on Vineyard Wind. Projects made it to the finish line despite the opposition of the president of offshore wind. Speaking of the president, he says he has ordered the Justice Department to investigate big oil drivers, he says, still getting gouged by high prices at the pump despite oil prices falling to near pre-water lows. In Texas, the owners of Camp Mystic have filed for bankruptcy. It's been nearly a year since the deaths of 27 people there. Camp throwing in the towel on reopening this season in the face of outrage from victim families and from lawmakers in the state of Texas. Finally, they may have to build a better mousetrap. Pest control experts say mice may be evolving as they learn how to resist pesticide and other mitigation treatments.
2: It used to work right away, but what's happening is it's starting to take longer for the application to work. That's what we've been noticing.
0: It's Terrell Williams. He owns the Bug Bully down there in Philly. A lot of people saying the same thing in the Northeast. The mice may be beginning to outsmart, again, those poisons and traps. Coming up as the WPRO news continues, traffic updates on the way, the AccuWeather forecast, that's coming up as well. Tara Granahan continues taking your phone calls next. WPRO News Time is 10:03.
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6: 195 eastbound, slow moving between the highway and the Washington Bridge. Westbound, you've got moderate to heavy volume approaching the Washington Bridge work zone. Not a major backup, though. Southbound on 95, a heavy ride from before Branch Ave down through the merge with 146 south. Northbound 95 looks good. Busy, but moving in and out of the city. A little bit of work slowing things down. 195 eastbound, heading towards Wilbur Ave in Somerset. And we've got some heavy traffic on 4 south between 102 and Route 1. I'm Robin Murphy with your Right Now Traffic.
0: 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The WPRO AccuWeather forecast now. Let's bring aboard meteorologist Joe Lundberg on a nice start on our Wednesday after a little fog this morning, Joe.
11: We began the day with heavy thunderstorms and some flooding across the area. It will be a cloudy, muggy day with on and off rain that will end early tonight.
0: That's meteorologist Joe Lundberg's WPRO AccuWeather forecast for today. Looks like we get to the low to mid 80s. We'll do that again tomorrow as well after a comfortable night. A little bit unsettled on the way Friday and Saturday. Temperatures hold in the upper 70s. Chance of showers back into the 80s for the second half of the weekend on Sunday. Across Rhode Island right now, our temperatures running upper 60s, low 70s across the state. Winds coming off the land right now. We gust to 20 down along the coast in Providence. Current temperature 72 degrees. I'm Bill Haberman, WPR News. 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
13: All right, to the governor's race we go. But these couple of weird stories I want to touch on a little later on. Sex trafficking or human trafficking arrests and also healthcare fraud. It's a huge national story and trickled into Rhode Island. Let's talk about it all right now on the Tara Granahan Show.

0: All right, welcome in on this Wednesday. It's turned out to be a little bit of a wacky Wednesday. Behind the scenes, that is. All right, we're up and running, folks. Governor McKee, after going and filing his papers, we were talking about that yesterday. He was going at around noontime. He filed his papers. He says, this race is closer than you think. So, you know, it's interesting. The pollster that most people know from Channel 12, Joe Fleming, he's been doing it for like 40-something years. He said, first of all, he was a little, I'm not going to say shocked because that sounds like I'm putting words in his mouth, but he made quite a mention that this was the first time an incumbent didn't get the endorsement, right, from the state Democratic committee. Governor McKee already said yesterday he's kind of blowing that off. It sounds like he's perturbed with the Democratic Party having run letting her run against him, Helena Foulkes, again, because he's an incumbent now, which I think that's ridiculous, but he's upset about that. And then he said the people's opinion of McKee is set in stone. And I heard that and I thought, what could he possibly do to change people's opinions? I mean, that's the top pollster in the state of Rhode Island, right? Joe Fleming. The people's opinion of McKee are set in stone. My mind's not set in stone for anyone. Anybody at any time could change my mind if they cracked through the malaise of just saying the same thing over and over again. And I'm talking about across the board, not just one person. It's the same thing over and over again. Party before people, people before party. Corporate greed. Housing is so important. Nothing really specific and no detailed plan. And I think if someone came out with that, it wouldn't matter who they were. You'd get people's attention. I also gave advice to the governor that he should scoop up get on the train of their momentum, meaning the housewives. And I kid you not, if you follow social media, everybody's following these housewives around. Now, it could be a very short-lived situation, or it could go for 20 years like it did in Orange County. The Real Housewives of Rhode Island, they are the hottest thing going right now, the number two show on Bravo. And it almost looks like they didn't even try. They got together a few times. They shot some film, and it really seems like it's a kind of a hanging out with them more so than the force stuff that seems like on the other cities. They really took to it, so to speak. He should grab that line from Andy Cohen, who runs Bravo. As I said, get the Cardi boys, get the Cardi brothers to give him a nice sectional. He sits in the middle with a microphone and he thanks the housewives for bringing all these eyeballs to Rhode Island. They're everywhere. Everybody's trying to get them. All the Connecticut casinos. They're doing appearances in Boston. They just did a big thing with our own Becca Berger, who's on 92 Pro FM. You can go to the social media sites, just Google her and you'll find it. And they sold tickets and they did a big get together at Bally's Twin River. And people came from all over to sit and ask some questions. Listen, it might not be your thing, but it's a happening right now. And they're really caught on. And he should capitalize on that. Something fun, something different. Make it look kooky. Who cares? They'll get all dressed up. Just pay them. they'll go. And what happened was Andy Cohen said, you know, has the governor or anyone from Rhode Island thanked you for bringing so much attention to your beautiful state? And they said, no. And it's on their reunion, which continues. I think there's one more. It's a two-parter. Sunday night. I think that's when he mentions the governor, because I didn't hear it last Sunday night, but I saw the preview. And they all say, no, nobody, not commerce, nobody, or I think they said tourism, not commerce. No, nobody said anything. And he said, well, they should give you some kind of a citation. The governor should kiss your, he says the word, kiss your, I'll say behind, and thank you for being ambassadors to the state. So he should do that. He should be the Andy Cohen guy, sit in the middle of a Cardi's sectional, make it all Rhode Island. Let Alicia, who eats the crackers, eat her crackers. I love a cracker. And give them the citation. It would be hilarious. So that's my free gift to the, I told them, I sent them the clip. I sent the McKee campaign the clip. so they could play off it. Lost opportunity. I also, out of the goodness of my heart, because I'm such a special person, offered him to come in studio. He hasn't been here in my show, everybody else but me. I think he probably goes on the music stations, for crying out loud. And we have a good conversation and break the ice and promote the hell out of it. Why not? Well, he can come in for an hour. He can come in for a half hour. He can come in for 3 hours. I don't care. I can hold a conversation and we'll go through all my questions that I've held on to for 3 years. that's a big offer. And I'm telling you, it could be like the UFC stuff, right? It's been 3 years. They're face to face, toe to toe. We get the big voice guy going on. The offer's on the table. But you know, I chatted with the person who's running his campaign, this guy named Drew. And then I circled back once, I believe. Nope, twice. I'm checking my text messages. So, you know, it's their loss. They could do something really big and fun. But they don't get back to you. So he did once. And now that I keep asking, I always say, you know, if it's a dead no, it's a dead no. And I won't bring it up. I'll bring it up on the radio if I feel like it, but I won't keep hounding them. Just tell me yes or no. How hard is that? That's what they need to work on. Communicating with the media. You know, some people complain and say, oh, the media's out to get them. Their people don't do their jobs. Now, the campaign doesn't have to get back to me, but the people that we pay in the office that don't get back to you, that's a shame on them because they're not doing their jobs. So you wonder why the media gets cranky with it's either lazy or obstinate group of people in the media roles. And they get paid by taxpayer dollars. Isn't that something? How quickly everyone forgets. All right, at 10:14, let's roll this piece with Dan Janning, Channel 10. They call it Connect to the Capitol with Governor Dan McKee.
1: I want to start with a story that broke this afternoon. Six local people are arrested in a sting operation of human trafficking involving the World Cup. They said that this was going to happen, but they made six arrests in a bus today. What is your reaction to that? This kind of thing is kind of happening, well, or allegedly happening.
2: Obviously, that behavior is disgusting, and we should do everything we can to hold people accountable. And we know that on the World Cup events, it's an opportunity to even key in even more, and our state police has done that. So I give them credit for doing the investigation. Now we need to make sure that we continue that work to hold people accountable for the behavior that is just disgusting.
1: All right, Governor, I want to talk to you about the Rhode Island Democratic Convention. Obviously, this is making headlines right now. You didn't score the endorsement. You got more votes than your challenger, Helena Folks. But you're the first sitting governor in recent history that hasn't gotten the nomination. Why?
2: Well, first of all, we did get more votes than my opponent.
1: Right.
2: And if that was election day, we'd be very happy right now. We're going to get more votes in September, just like we got more votes, at that committee meeting. Look, it's up to the committee to decide what they're going to do. We have a chairwoman who acknowledged that she was going to vote for no endorsement right at the beginning of the meeting. So I'm sure that influenced it, and she had her reasons, and maybe somebody should ask her why.
1: What do you think her reasons are?
2: I don't know. All I know is that we got more votes. We really worked hard. That is really showing right now that this race is a lot closer than people have thought. In fact, I think that we're leading at this moment in time. People know the work that I've done to help their kids do better, building out schools, $4 billion worth of schools, making sure the jobs are there, 37,000 extra jobs added since I've been governor, making sure I'm saving hospitals with Roger Wisdom and Fatima, keeping people working. So people are going to vote based on knowing what I've got done, and the person I'm running against, you know, puts money into PACs, political PACs that go into Trump victory funds. So I don't need to say anything more for people who vote in Democratic primaries.
1: Were you disappointed? Do you think there's politics at play within the actual party itself?
2: Well, everybody has the right to vote. I know that, again, we got more votes than my opponent, and we got a lot of support from people that are just everyday people. And, I'll let the hierarchy of the party explain why they're the only probably party right now that's not supporting a incumbent governor.
1: All right, good point. The Boston Globe just reported that the National Alliance for Public Charter Schools has rescinded its 2009 Charter Champion Award for you. That probably doesn't come as a surprise after the measure you just took. What is your response to that?
2: Well, I'm a public school guy. And when I was using charters to help our public schools, I said, look, I'm a public school guy. And right now, we have made some tremendous progress. I've set goals to reach a meet or exceed Massachusetts by 2030. We've closed the gap on reading by almost 40%, math by 39, almost 30%. We're in a position right now to keep on moving forward. I made sure that the schools went back to Providence, went back to Center Falls. I believe in local control. And now we're going to work on issues that are really important, Dan. Look, we've had a 10,000 student drop in our charter public schools since I've been governor, creating a finance issue. So this moratorium gives us a chance to really address that. At the same time, hold our charters accountable and making sure that we continue on a path to be the very best in the country, and I expect that we'll hit that.
1: Let's talk about the budget. A lot of takeaways here. You wanted to talk about the child tax credit, cutting state tax on Social Security, and $500 million in energy relief. Let's talk about the energy relief. How does that trickle down to the average person?
2: Well, right now, and I'm going to keep on working for $1 billion over 5 years or more. I think that the General Assembly should have done that. I'm going to make sure that that happens. And what it is it's lowering costs against some of the programs that we have. About 23% of the bill, Dan, actually is state-driven and policy, taxes.
1: Red tape.
2: Right. And so what you're going to see is we're going to make sure that we're stopping some potential increases on what's called net metering that could add kilowatt costs up to 22, 23 cents a kilowatt. Right. I want to stop that.
1: Will anyone see their bill go down because of this measure?
2: Yes, it will go down. It will go down, but also it will not go up as much. I mean, my opponent right now is proposing, her proposal actually going to increase our energy costs. Mine right now will stabilize and reduce it.
1: Right. A lot of people watching rely on Social Security. You want to cut the state tax on Social Security, which a lot of states do. Right,
2: we're only one of eight states that actually taxes Social Security,
1: which seems almost crazy. So tell me a little bit about what you want to achieve here.
2: So what I want to achieve is to eliminate the tax on Social Security, and I intend to make that the first line item in my budget next year to actually finish off what we started this year. We helped about 10,000 people who were paying taxes on the Social Security, but we got to make sure that we're a state that's not taxing our Social Security. People leave our state more on the Social Security tax than they will on a millionaire's tax.
1: Right.
2: And we need to keep people in our state that want to live here. And not, I had somebody tell me the other day, I may have to go to Massachusetts. And take my family and my living, my income, and go to Massachusetts because of the Social Security tax. We got to eliminate the Social Security tax.
1: The Rhode Island Current came out yesterday in a commentary saying that the two bills currently sitting on your desk, the H7-866 and S3-115, would significantly impact Rhode Islanders by increasing auto repair costs and insurance premiums, urging the governor to protect Rhode Island families by vetoing these bills. What are you going to do?
2: We're still reviewing the bills.
1: Okay.
2: And you're right. That's one of the controversial bills right now.
1: Because car insurance is astronomical in Massachusetts and Rhode Island. It's crazy.
2: Car insurance right now, I think we're about the seventh highest in the country.
1: Unbelievable. And a lot of people won't insure you if you're from Massachusetts and Rhode Island.
2: And it's the same thing on our energy bills, right?
1: Right.
2: That's why we have to contain the cost. You talked about my affordability for all, you know, in terms of the child tax credit, the Hope Scholarship at Rhode Island College we put in place. We got to make life more affordable for people in the state, and we're in the process of trying to.
1: There's so much going on in this country, but it really boils down to how much is my gas, how much are my groceries, how much is my heating bill. Those are dinner time, bread and butter political issues, and that's really what hits home to voters.
2: Absolutely, and that's why we're focused on that, and we're certainly going to continue to be focused on, you know, the Social Security tax, get rid of that, right? Make sure the child tax credit stays in place. Those things are really important.
0: All right, so that's the lowdown. He actually in there says the race is a lot closer than people think, and I think I'm leading at this time. Listen, I'm drooling for the next poll. Because the last one had him at, 20%? She was at 40%, and then a huge chunk of undecided. So maybe things have shifted. Maybe, you know, people are saying, you know, Helena folks kind of saying, you know, they're both kind of saying the same thing. So I don't know. What's the take? You've heard Helena folks. I've had her on twice since this campaign started. you hear the governor everywhere else but here on this show, but that's fine. We play him just so you know who's running the show here. And at the same time, you have, he's ticked at the Democratic Party, which is why we were jokingly saying yesterday, imagine if he went and filed his paperwork yesterday and filed as an independent. But what does he have to do? I have fun with the idea of an ad with the housewives, and I have fun with an idea of him coming in here. But for you, real quickly, down and dirty, what would he have to do? And I know I'm going to get a lot of jokes on the texting line, but if the race is getting closer, and that's a big if, because I don't have anything in front of me that shows that, he's saying it's closer than most people think, and that he thinks he's leading at this time. Now, I'm sure everyone has their own internals, right? They do their own internal polling and whatever, push polling and every other kind of polling. I haven't really gotten much on my phone. One, and I forgot to look at it, came on a weekend, and I was like, no, I'm not doing this. But, you know, I would, what would either of them have to come out and say? We did this a little bit the other day. Sales tax holiday, right? And then you'd go and you'd load up that day. I don't know. I see one of the lawmakers put a bill in and it went through to audit the DOT. Maybe start doing a little bit more of that. I mean, people are finding fraud and abuse and waste everywhere except here. Social Security taxes, it's in a phase setup right now. It's not coming all at once. But, you know, I get a lot of, sometimes they'll say, you know, no one pays any attention to the seniors. What do you want from them? He's going to try to lower the Social Security tax. Maybe your kids are in public schools. What do you want from either, any and all of these gubernatorial candidates? As much as they can do, with or without the General Assembly, because obviously they have a heavy hand in things. What's lacking here? Maybe it's more of a message. I'm telling you, he should step up with this 250th birthday thing, too. You know, the whole idea of we don't have $100,000 to go participate in the national fair is ridiculous the way we spend money here. Ridiculous. All right, 438-9776. Call, text. It's all happening. It's 1025.
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0: All right. We're hammering out my idea for Governor Dan McKee's Real Housewives campaign ad. Now, Nick said it should be 60 seconds. Don't give it 30 seconds. Plus, if you have a couple of them on the couch, I don't know if you're going to get them all. How about this? Why doesn't he just... They're filming in Rhode Island. And I know, not everybody watches The Housewives, but a lot of people are. And it would make him look human. And he's got the accent, and so do they. You can't play off that? You have no creativity if you don't capitalize on that. Now, Nick said, I'm not in that world. You know, is it still a thing? Yeah, they're filming season two. They got picked up and they're the number two show on Bravo. And everybody's wanting a piece of them. You watch. Watch Helena Folks walk onto the set because they drag their feet over there. All right, I want to know what the big thing he could do. You know I'm having fun with the Housewives thing, people, right? But it would be hilarious. It would get attention. I'll get them all in glam. Get them in a tuxedo. All right, I'll come back. Susan and Cranston, Ann and Cranston, whatever it is that you think he needs to deliver, if in fact the race is tightening. I don't see that. I don't know that. 10:30, let's get over to Bill Haberman in the newsroom. Hi, Bill.
9: John Fetterman, Tara, is deriding what he calls the dirtbag left. This is after Zohra Mamdani's forces ousted two incumbent Democrats from Congress in New York. I asked the mayor here on WPRO this morning, Mayor Brett Smiley, says his problem-solving approach will carry him to victory here over Mamdani protege David Morales. Speaking of the mayor, he's taking the wraps this morning off PBD Fest, traveled here from the radio station down to Waterflace Park, announcing the headliners, parade marshals, and the likes as well. More Healy's in New Bedford right now as they celebrate the end of construction. Offshore Wind, the Vineyard Wind Project president, by the way, announcing he's ordered the Justice Department to investigate big oil over the slow fall of gas prices despite crude prices falling to near pre-war levels. From the Yard Guard by Seascape Weather Center, the WPRO AccuWeather forecast. It'll be sunshine today and tomorrow with temperatures low to mid-80s. As we dry things out, it'll be clear and comfortable tonight, 55 to 60 degrees. Shower threat comes in here Friday into the weekend. Temperatures both days upper 70s Fridays and Saturday, back into the 80s on Sunday. WPR News Time is 10:31.
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11: 195 eastbound, slow moving between 95 and the Washington Bridge. Westbound, a little bit busy past Broadway. Not a major backup, though. Both sides of 95, watch for a slowdown as you hop onto 195 east. 95 southbound, also heavy past Branch Ave down through the merge with 146 south. Northbound 95 looks pretty good getting in and out of the capital city. Keep an eye out for a couple of brief slowdowns. Both sides of 195 moving through some work being done out through Swansea.
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20: A better life with Dr. Sanjay Gupta.
21: A colleague of mine went to a meeting of the primetime seniors the other week. There are programs like this all over the country for people in their 60s, 70s, 80s, and beyond to stay active. It's not just something to keep older folks busy. It helps to keep their bodies in shape and their brains sharp. Showing up with a good attitude is a must, and research shows that having the right mindset actually does lead to better physical aging. So if you need some suggestions to boost your positivity, experts we talked to recommended focusing on goals, which can boost your confidence. Practice gratitude, they said. One of the seniors my colleague met told her that just waking up in the morning is, quote, better than the alternative. That's true. Focus on the things you can control. Diet and exercise. And very importantly, surround yourself with positive people, because that can be contagious. I'm Dr. Sanjay Gupta, helping you live a better life.
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2: All I know is that we got more votes. We really worked hard. That is really showing right now that this race is a lot closer than people have thought. In fact, I think that we're leading at this moment in time. People know the work that I've done to help their kids do better. Building out schools, $4 billion worth of schools, making sure the jobs are there, 37,000 extra jobs had to added since I've been governor, making sure I'm saving hospitals with graduism and Fatima, keeping people working. So people are going to vote based on knowing what I've got done, and the person I'm running against, you know, puts money into PACs, political PACs that go into Trump victory funds. So I don't need to say anything more for people who vote in Democratic primaries.
0: Dan McKee. Little miffed at his Democratic Party. Let me go to the phones here. Thank you for your patience. 438-9776. Susan's in Cranston on WPRO. Hi, Susan.
4: Hi. My children are very grown, so I really haven't had a strong position on charter schools, although I do appreciate that people should have a choice for any individual reasons with their children. But I am glad for my own personal reasons and my own personal advocacy in the area of dyslexia, that there is a moratorium on the schools. Over the years, I don't know a lot about each individual one, but I know it seems that charter schools have, many of them have a particular focus, like the Compass School down in Cranston, in Kingston, mm-hmm. that is rated either number one or number two in all the criteria that they use to evaluate charter schools, is focused on, and this is how they advertise themselves, on environmental sustainability, social responsibility, project-based learning. It's on a farm. They learn about farm animals, et cetera. There's another charter school up in Woonsocket that supports the arts and theater. And I believe that if we're going to move ahead with charter schools, and I may have a future generation of family members with dyslexia. I dealt with it with an older child. And the only avenues, I think the public schools do a very poor job. There's been improvements over the years in trying to get teachers trained a little bit more, but there's still a major unidentification. There's a real gap in that the schools, it's an educational disability with a medical diagnosis, and there's no one in the schools that can or will diagnose it. So I also had some training at the Children's Dyslexia Center in Cranston, and many, many, many of the children that come in, because their parents happen to find it, are in third grade, fifth grade. The parents have kind of figured it out. So what's left, there's no option to the public school. So parents know, and they find out, and I was one of them, that if I had the means to have my child go to St. Andrew's School, for example, that they have a program that is very geared to supporting and providing the proper curriculum and reading methods, et cetera, for children with dyslexia. The other avenue is if you can and you have the means to go to the Hamilton School at Wheeler, they also have a very reputable, well-known program. But we don't have anything in the state for parents to choose to go out of the public school and have it paid for, like these charter schools. So if it were more targeted, I would love to see one or two charter schools in the state that would support you know, the 15% of the population. If you know the research, it's a very high percent. There's usually about 5 children in a classroom that have dyslexia. It's a huge spectrum. It gets diagnosed, you know, often late, unless you're on the severe end of the spectrum. And then even then, you're at a loss because someone might offer you, you know, maybe a teacher who's had some recent training, who hasn't taken the 200-hour, you know, curriculum, et cetera. Right. And anyway, everybody, I have been to both of those schools probably, oh gosh, almost 20 years ago. And I, you know, I was really regretful that I did not have the means to have my child go there for their education. So if we could do something targeted, it would be extremely valuable to have charter schools focused in that area.
0: So let me ask you in regards to the governor's race and the governor signing that law that puts the moratorium for 3 years on charter schools, saying that, I think he said something like 10,000 kids have left the charter schools. What do you make of that? What's your take on the governor?
4: I think it's obviously, it's driven by a political move, but I believe there's a silver lining to that. If they can do something meaningful with those programs. And maybe this can be a time to step back and reflect on where those programs really should be, other than, because I am opposed to just throwing more of them out there.
0: Yeah, let me
4: I'm
0: just...
4: I'm not opposed if they're targeted.
0: Let me throw this out there, and maybe you can respond to this, Susan. Someone just said to me, and this is the Alliance, I think it's the Alliance or the Charter School Supporters. We had 2 different interviews over the last couple of weeks. They are telling me that there's an organization, Defending Education, has filed an ethics complaint against Senate President Valerie Lawson, arguing that her role as president of the teachers union, right? NEARI, National Education Association of Rhode Island. NEARI creates a conflict of interest given her involvement in advancing education legislation, including the charter school moratorium. And it's asking that the Rhode Island Ethics Commission review whether her roles influence policymaking, not necessarily pitching anything. Oh, this is her to me. Okay. So now there's an ethics complaint against the Senate president in regards to charter schools, because she's the leader of the teachers union. Is that what you mean by some kind of political pull by the governor?
4: I'm not sure. It's complex. Yes, yeah. I would agree that there should be, any ethics violation should be, you know, pursued. But no, I'm thinking more that he's trying to please everyone. And I think he compromised on his own values. But I think it can serve. I think that could be a silver lining, as I said, if to slow it down and be more purposeful in the types of charter schools we propose.
0: Yeah. Well, listen, thank you. You gave a wealth of information, Susan. I appreciate it. Thank you for calling in. Anne is in Cranston on WPRO. Hi, Anne.
5: Hi.
0: Hi.
5: How are you?
0: Good. How are you?
5: Good. I moved to Rhode Island, to Cranston, about a year and a half ago, and the biggest change that I saw was a $700 increase in my car insurance from Seekonk. Same insurance,
0: really?
5: Same coverage. Yes. So when you asked, what do you think could be done, I would love to see something done about that. And I also can't help but wonder, because I'm here in Cranston, and at night I hear street racing every night, and sometimes 2-3 o'clock in the morning. I have written the mayor about it twice to no avail, but I can't help but wonder, maybe you have the statistics, does Rhode Island have more accidents? It seems like it's kind of crazy on the roads sometimes around here.
0: I can Google as quickly as probably anybody else, Anne, but that's a really good question. So you moved from Seekonk to Cranston, and your same car, same company that you're doing business with,
5: yeah,
0: insurance company?
5: Exactly the same.
0: And so, and what did you call the insurance company and say why?
5: Yeah, they just said it's Rhode Island. It's Rhode Island's an expensive state to get car insurance. So that was a big hit. But being an observer, I've kind of lived half my life in New York and half in Massachusetts. So, again, new to Rhode Island. But just being an observer, I see, like, on the street, a lot of hot rods. I've had motorcycles do wheelies by me, even over the bridge into Providence. I've seen that happen 3 times. I hear the racing at night, and what just kind of gets me is this is the same state that actually does a very good job in school zones with cameras, of using cameras to catch people going 25 in a 20, and yet these cars at night sometimes they seem to be going like 90 miles an hour. Like you hear them going fast. And then sometimes on the news, well, often on the news, I'll hear about motorcycle crashes or car crashes. And I just wonder, like, why is nothing being done about this craziness on the road?
0: Well, I did just Google real quickly for you, Anne, and it says Rhode Island car insurance is generally more expensive than Massachusetts because of higher population density, a lack of no-fault insurance laws, and more uninsured drivers. Rhode Island consistently ranks as some of the highest premiums in New England. So there you have it.
5: I've heard that about, you know, uninsured vehicles, but it just doesn't seem right that, you know, I'm a retired senior. It just doesn't seem right that we should have to shoulder the cost of that. Doesn't seem right about it. And then one other thing in relationship with cars is I think inspections are every 2 years here, whereas I know in Massachusetts and New York, it was every year. So I think, you know, people with cars that maybe don't have lights working or have very loud mufflers or whatever, I don't think they have 2 years. So that's like something that should be changed as well. Like just maybe keeping up the cars in good shape. And yeah.
0: Yeah, there's another piece here that says the Ocean State has higher than average costs for auto repairs, towing, and medical care, which inflates the total payout amount for insurance companies. So, yeah, because everything is so high here that, you know, the insurance company is not going to absorb it. You call Zolano. Just tell them you're on the radio with me today, and you explain that your coverage jumped $700 and see if they can, you know, get competitive. Zolano Insurance, they're great. Tell them I sent you.
5: Did you say Solano with an S?
0: Z, Team Solano? Z. Nope, Z as in zoo, zebra. Zolano.
5: Okay.
0: Yeah, tell them I said it. Maybe they'll do something for you because they're great people to work with.
5: I might look into that. No, that sounds good.
0: Really?
5: I'm very, very curious because a couple of my daughters moved to the state too and were like, what's going on with the roads in Rhode Island?
0: Oh,
5: like, they're always under construction and our insurance is high and there's like car racing at night. It's just like, it seems a little bit like a free-for-all here on the street. So somebody seems to have to pay for.
0: Well, you know, a lot of the you know, obviously a lot of the government types listen to this radio station. So maybe they get a little bit of an awakening about what people are thinking. I hope. Thank you, Ann. I appreciate it. And call Team Z, 949-1550. Zolano. Thank you. Bob's in Cumberland. Good morning, Bob. Hi, Bob.
6: Good morning. I just wanted to say, as far as Dan McKee, I look at CVS and the problems I've had with them over the years, and I got rid of them 2 years ago because they keep it. You just want to refill a prescription, and you got to call up, and it takes you sometimes 10 or 15 minutes to get through all the rigmarole and the press this button, and you need to do this, and you want to do that, and you tell them no, and they keep coming after you. And even 2 years ago, I got rid of them, and I go to somebody else now, and they're still calling me or sending me a text or doing stuff here and there, and it's just ridiculous. And I'm sorry, but if that's the way she's going to be for the state, need to keep calling the state for 15 different connections to find out or to talk to a representative. I mean, it's almost like that now. It can only get worse. I mean, she didn't do anything for, for CVS. CVS got, well, I used to be with them for years and years, and it got steadily worse. And I finally I said, you know what? The heck with this. And I'm with another place now. I go to
0: Walmart.
6: Okay. Yep.
0: You said, okay. We're going, all right. We're going around and around. But Bob, thank you. First of all, Helena folks had nothing to do with the phone system. He's like my husband. He doesn't want to hit the buttons. If my husband has to go on hold or, you know, to go back to the main menu, you know how they say that? If you didn't hear what you need, he'll just throw the phone on the couch and walk away. And I mean, he doesn't do the CVS thing. I happen to love CVS. I find them, the staff where I go, up to the window to pick up your prescription or whatever, you have to say your last name, your first name, your date of birth. And then you pick up your prescriptions, right? That's how they do it. They know my name and they know my birthday. I'm telling you, they're just amazing. They've been there for a long time, the employees. So I am going to fight back on that because I should own stock in CVS. I do not. That's how much often I'm there. I love the coupons. I love the giant coupon ticker tape. Sometimes I do self-checkout. And then I do my more expensive items. And then I cash it out, and then I'll do like stuff for my mom. But then I get the coupons in between so I can use them, and I save money. If you play the coupon game, buy the stuff that says, you know, you give 5 value bucks back or whatever they're called, extra bucks, I think, something like that. I go in there with like 5 streams of coupon printouts, my receipt. I don't care. And I'll take my time cashing out. I'll wait in line. I'm fine. He's annoyed with the phone system. He doesn't like the technology of having to probably type in the prescription when you need it refilled. And all you have to do is Google on how to shut off the text alerts if that's bothering you. I have to say that has nothing to do with Helena, folks. She's not there anymore. She hasn't been there in years. And he's just annoyed with the phone system. I'm not laughing at him. I'm laughing with him because I live with someone like that. I'm like, hey, babe, it's your phone. You call them, right? If he has to call, you know, Verizon or whatever. You call them. It's your sleep apnea mask. You call them. There's a couple of things that you're calling. I'm not waiting on the line. He's just like the caller that just called. And I just laugh at him. I'm like, there's only certain things I'm going to do. You know, it's the way of the world, the phone system. You're not going to get a human anymore. Hardly ever. It's 10:54.
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9: For more than a decade, the Environmental Working Group has put out a list of the so-called Dirty Dozen. 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The FDA recommends rinsing all fruits and vegetables, even the ones that are organic, under running water that is slightly warmer than room temperature. 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
11: Okay, midweek. 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Serving platter. What's up in that attic? Champagne or ice bucket? Or down in the basement? You haven't used it in 25 years. 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There's retail there, too. 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That's Roman Jewelers, 1000 Reservoir Ave in Cranston. All right, we'll come back. We'll continue to talk about some local politics. The former speaker has got an ethics commission situation going on, and now apparently so does the current Senate president. So we'll talk about that. And also, I just found this fascinating, what some people do after they lose a loved one. We'll talk about it at 11 o'clock. Here's Bill Haberman.
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0: Goodman Specialist News Center. This is the WFAIR News at 11 o'clock. President's headed to Capitol Hill to meet with Republican senators. He is upping the ante, too, announcing he has called off the signing of a housing bill that was approved. It was a bipartisan measure passed in Congress. He says he will not do it until Congress passes voter reform. That is the SAVE Act. Again, that is just in this past hour. More Hillyism. New Bedford celebrating the end of work on Vineyard Wind. As we all know, that project reaches the finish line despite the opposition of the Trump administration and offshore wind projects.
1: I think Americans are fed up. They want energy that they can rely on. They want energy that they can afford. That's what this project gives us. We want bills that we can manage. We want clean air. We want investments to flow into our communities rather than into the pockets of utility executives and countries far, far away from here.
0: That's Governor Moore Healy in New Bedford. The mayor heading from as the mayor on WPRO down to Water Place as he announces this year's PVD Fest. He tells us this morning he is not hearing footsteps from the left despite the wins of his rival's mentor, Zohran Mamdani in New York. They took out two incumbent congressional Democrats last night.
2: My day-to-day life, it's about getting things done on behalf of the people of Providence. It's not ideological. It is practical. It's about solving problems that our residents are experiencing trying to make their life a little bit better.
0: Well, it's Brett Smiley this morning. Ask the mayor here on WPRO. In Texas, the owners of Camp Mystic are filing for bankruptcy in the aftermath of last year's devastating flooding there, as ABC's Jim Ryan reports.
3: Camp Mystic had been in operation for nearly a century when severe flash flooding last year took the lives of 25 children, two counselors, and Dick Eastland, the co-owner of the facility. This morning in Houston, Eastland's son and camp manager Edward Eastland filed for Chapter 11 bankruptcy protection, saying Camp Mystic's debts exceed $10 million.
0: ABC's Jim Ryan reports this morning. Finally, more on the European heat wave. The UK has just broken its all-time high temperature for the month of June. Temperatures hitting 96 degrees in Surrey, which is in England. School has been canceled across the nations there. All train service in Wales has been called off because of the heat and a lack of equipment. Coming up is the WPRO News Continues. Traffic updates on the way. The AccuWeather forecast, that's coming up as well. Tara Granahan continues taking your phone calls next. WPR News Time is 11:03.
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14: 95 southbound after Route 10 in Cranston. Emergency crews dealing with an incident. Watch for a little bit of a slowdown getting through there. Southbound also pretty heavy after Smithfield Ave heading down through the merge with 146 south. And we've got some brake lights southbound past Route 2 getting through that work zone. 95 northbound busy but moving in and out of the Providence area. 195 eastbound slow from the highway to the Washington Bridge. Westbound gets a little heavy past Broadway. No backup though. I'm Robin Murphy with your right now traffic.
0: 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The WPRO AccuWeather forecast, bound for the mid-80s, low to mid-80s today and tomorrow. Sunny skies dip to 55 to 60. It'll be clear and comfortable for tonight. A little bit more unsettled, cooler as well. Friday arriving into Saturday with a chance of showers. Temperature should get back into the 80s on Sunday. And we have bright sunshine over Providence right now. Our winds coming out of the north-northwest. Our temperatures are in the low to mid-70s across the state right now. A little bit cooler across Aquidneck Island. In Providence, current temperature now 75 degrees. I'm Bill Haberman, WPR News. 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
23: Barry, we are adults, and this is ridiculous. Cut the crap.
15: You go, girl.
24: Any thoughts on backing out of this process?
25: None whatsoever. I'm not a quitter. We'll continue this argument in the next forum.
24: So that's, you were planning to go to court. You're ready to go to court before today.
25: A good lawyer prepares for every contingency, and I have good lawyer.
1: All right. Remember that voice? Of course we do. That is the former House Speaker, Joe Ciccarci. Good morning, everyone, at 11:08. Welcome into the program. We did spend some time on the governor's race. And this was a big deal yesterday. If you're watching local politics, obviously, I think most people know who the former speaker is, Joe Ciccarci. He, too, is a lawyer. But the Ethics Commission received a complaint from a local professor, Michael Yelnowski. He's in the both the Channel 10 and the Channel 12 pieces. And it's an ethics fight over whether or not Joe Ciccarci should have been able to jump right from being the Speaker of the House to being a judge on the Supreme Court. Because we have a revolving door law, meaning you're supposed to sit out for a year. You can't go from one very powerful position to another. And Gina Raimondo had somebody jammed up in that. Someone that worked for her. And so the speaker stepped down because he wants to be nominated. He is on the short list. The governor has to choose out of five people, I think it's still five, who he nominates to go off to the Supreme Court. And the Roger Williams University School of Law dean is Michael Yelnowski. As soon as he heard that, he filed a complaint with the Ethics Commission. So yesterday, what was yesterday about? Well, that was Joe Ciccarci trying to get it dismissed. Right? The complaint says that he violated a revolving door ban by applying for the state Supreme Court seat. And he says there's precedent. And he has his lawyer up there, too, asking the commission to halt the investigation while he brings the matter to court. And the Ethics Commission said no. So we've got the nuts and bolts on that. This is because Supreme Justice Maureen McKenna Goldberg, who was there for a long time, left. So that seat is vacant. It was early May. He stepped away from the speaker's position. And he still obviously represents his district in Warwick. And so he applied for the seat that was open on the Supreme Court. Now, this is a moment of what will McKee do? WWMD. What will he do?
2: I actually, in the last hour, asked you, what would the governor have to do? If the race is close, he says it's closer than you think, what would he have to do? And someone on the texting line said, he'll get my vote if he doesn't put Joe Ciccarci on the bench. And I don't know why that would be of importance to someone. And I don't know, maybe it was being sarcastic. Or they think that, you know, he's playing the political game. You know, if you don't run for governor, I'll make sure you get on the Supreme Court. That's been whispered all over the place. I have no idea if that was, and they both say there was no kind of an agreement reached. There was no deal, if you will. But the perception can be tricky. And 447 on the texting line, why would a leader of Roger Williams Law School, where most of our big Rhode Island lawyers were educated, confront the next Judge Ciccarci, who will forever remember this? I would think lawyers who went to Roger Williams would be quite upset. What? No. So somebody who's in his class, you mean, is going to be upset because he may have to go in front of Ciccarci? I don't think any judge is going to hold the class, the upcoming lawyers, responsible. No. Roger Williams is the school that everybody goes to if you want to become a lawyer, right? And if you want to get your degree in like police work, whatever they call it, that's where a lot of people go. Okay, so we'll run the package on that. He says his lawyer is going to keep going. He's not a quitter. And you may say, like, this is such inside baseball. I don't care. Well, it's big positions of power in Rhode Island. It's whether or not you feel that there were some, I'm not going to say shenanigans, but political promises were made, maybe. And I'd like your reaction to that. Both sides say no. So it is the moment of what does Dan McKee do, though? Because maybe there was a little bad blood there. I don't have the inside scoop on that. It seems like they worked together fine. And there was some maybe push and pull that Joe Ciccarci was toying with the idea of running for governor. That would have been very interesting if it were the three of them at this point. And he said no, because he'd rather be a judge. So let's see what happened yesterday in court. Let's roll Channel 10's file. He filed in court. And the Ethics Commission said no.
3: Any thoughts on backing out of this process?
25: None whatsoever. I'm not a quitter.
4: And now Joe Ciccarci's bid for a state Supreme Court seat could potentially end up at the Supreme Court. Ciccarci is taking the fight to court before the State Ethics Commission makes its decision on whether his potential move straight from the legislature to the high court violates Rhode Island's anti-corruption revolving door law. The law requires lawmakers to wait a year before getting most other state jobs. There is an exception if you get elected to a constitutional office like governor. Ciccarci argues that means the Supreme Court, too.
25: That's what the law says. That's the way the law has been interpreted, and no one has tried to change that law at all.
4: He resigned as House Speaker last month to seek the open court seat. That same day, Roger Williams University law professor Michael Yelnoski filed an ethics complaint. The Ethics Commission voted to look into it and today denied Ciccarci's arguments to drop the matter.
5: I think if the commission was going to rule against Representative Ciccarci, it was always going to end up in court.
4: A court ruling would finally settle what Yelnoski thinks is still an open question. 6 years ago, the Ethics Commission, against the advice of its own staff, let a sitting senator go to the Supreme Court, but never put its decision in writing.
25: We'll continue this argument in the next forum.
3: So that's, you were planning to go to court. You're ready to go to court before today.
25: A good lawyer prepares for every contingency, and I have good lawyers.
21: And Ciccarci was one of five people to apply for the open seat on the Supreme Court. The state's Judicial Nominating Commission has scheduled interviews with all five of them in late July. That commission would then send a list of recommended candidates to the governor. The governor's choice then needs approval from the House and Senate. But it looks like this will play out in court first. I'm Brian Crandall, NBC 10 News.
2: All right. So once they go through those interviews, depending on if all five stay in, then you've got Governor Dan McKee trying to figure out which one he's going to put up in the process, right? Who's he going to back? Cannot be a very fun decision to have to make, but it depends on what's been going on behind the scenes. And listen, I'm not saying that it's normal. It's normal everyday politics for conversations to be happening behind the scenes. If you're running for an office, if you want to get into a judgeship, I'm sure there's conversations. But you know, again, it really doesn't feel like a day or a week goes by that Governor Dan McKee doesn't have something, some hurdle that he has to get over. So that'll get us even, you know, another month closer to the primaries, and end of July. Some people think it would be a very bold and wise political move to not back Joe Shikarchi. But I don't know if there was a conversation had, you know, hey, well, you know, in the early days of who's going to run and who's, you know, going to sit out, in the early days, the whole talk was that Joe Shikarchi said, I won't run if Dan McKee is running, because some people thought he wasn't going to run again, including me. And so, you know, with $4 million that you're sitting on, that meaning Joe Shikarchi, he could run for anything he wants. But then the judgeship opens up, and that apparently was more appealing. So he declared that he was not going to run for governor. Listen, it's politics. Steve is in Providence on WPRO. Hi, Steve.
6: Hi, Tara. I was wondering, do you think Joe Shikarchi made a mistake in not running for governor because he thought it might be too difficult if Governor McKee was a little stronger, and now that he sees how weak Governor McKee is, maybe he's wishing he just run for governor?
2: Well, today's the deadline. Today's the last day if he wants to file paperwork. He would have to do it by today.
6: Yeah.
2: Yeah, well, the timing is interesting, right? Because now he's going to sit here for a month, meaning Joe Shikarchi, and sweat out whether or not, unless they have some kind of a deal, right? I don't know. But if, in fact, it's the way they both say it's been playing out, he's going to have to sit and sweat out what Dan McKee's going to have to do to save his political life, really, right? And this is just one piece of it. I don't know. I don't know what he's thinking. They're grinding out the last few moments of this session as a legislature, and there's a new speaker there. So he's just doing his duties as a Warwick state representative, if that makes sense.
6: Have you ever seen a governor not get the endorsement of the Democratic Party in his home city and state?
2: No, it's no. All the historians, and I had Steve Frias on yesterday. It's never, you know, in recent memory, it's unprecedented. So, no, I haven't.
6: All right.
2: Yeah, they're not doing him any favors. I mean, there are. Thanks, Steve. There are. I kind of feel that there are three circles, three pods of Democrats in the state. The very, very progressive, right, way over here on the left. Then in the middle, they're like the kind of centrist type of Democrats, but within that there are two factions, obviously. I wouldn't even know how to describe them, but they're, you know, cliques, and there are those longtime Democrats that, you know, Dan McKee's been around for a long time, Cumberland mayor, lieutenant governor, now governor, and he's got all the mayors pretty much on his side. But then, you know, there's the, I don't know if it's the East Side loyalists. I don't want to say that because I'm not clear on that. But for Helena folks, it's a lot of business types. She sits on a lot of boards. And quite frankly, people who think they might get this so-called breath of fresh air. She's running with that. People are, everywhere I go, people say, well, we just want change. I don't know if you're going to get change. It doesn't sound any different. There's nothing, I mean, besides them picking at each other and picking at their differences, you know, as far as leadership roles go, politically, are they vastly different? Not really. Not really. I mean, if you've got a record to run on, which is Governor Dan McKee, she's going to find, you know, anything that may have tripped him up, of course. And then he'll go to her resume and, you know, why did you leave here and why did you leave there and what did you do at CVS? And he'll pick apart that. But as far as what we are going to get delivered to us, I don't know if it's going to be any massive change. Mayor Smiley this morning was on with Gene Valicenti, and when he worked with Gina Raimondo, he said the last budget that he helped put together was $9 billion. Wasn't that long ago. And he being, you know, in a top political position, elected official, even he said, looking at $15 billion now, that's a big jump. And what do we get for it? Where's the accountability? I mean, if this governor can just shrug and say, yeah, it sounds like a decent budget to me, we're in trouble because I don't think we can sustain it. It's 1121.
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28: A better life with Dr. Sanjay Gupta.
29: Osteoporosis affects millions of people in the United States and around the world. It's a disease that basically causes someone's bones to become weak, brittle, and porous, which can increase their risk of fractures. Now, the good news here is there are things you can do other than, or in addition to, taking medications to prevent fractures before it's too late. One is to up your intake of calcium and vitamin D. You also want to eat more protein. One functional medicine dietitian told us that that helps build muscle, and if you're building muscle strength, then you are also building bone strength. You want to be mindful of your workouts. The best ways to build bone density, one therapist told us, are going to be resistance exercises like lifting weights, and also exercises that make your bones take a bit of an impact, such as jumping or even running, just loading the bones a little bit more. I'm Dr. Sanjay Gupta, helping you live a better life.
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2: All right, I want to get to the texting line because it's doing fabulously today. 4389776. Talking about Speaker Shikarchi, who's not going to give up this fight. 447, why would Shikarchi even step down from Speaker? His argument is ridiculous. His peers in the House voted him in. He's still a rep, and that's what the law was made to stop. He's trying an end around. Well, he's saying precedent has been set, and he goes back to like the 90s. There was a state rep, it was at Ed Inman. And then he went over to the Secretary of State's office. But I believe that what they're trying to argue here is that the Speaker's role is so big and powerful, and then to go to the Supreme Court, that you'd have to abide by the 1 year, like not cooling down period, but you know, take a step down so that it doesn't look like you're getting a handout necessarily. Shikarchi 359. Oh, well, that's a little harsh. So I you know, we'll keep it in perspective. 753. Roger Williams has a law school. That's why. Yeah, someone asked, why would the law professor, the dean at Roger Williams, why would he do this? Because he sees it as a violation of law. And that's his interpretation. All right, so we're going to have to wait and see what happens next for Joe Shikarchi. And what on earth in about a month or so is Governor McKee going to do with the five possibilities that he's looking at? And I'm sure I would think he's getting some kind of political advice on what to do in this situation. They are very other viable candidates out of the five people that have applied to go to the Supreme Court. One of them was a long time Lauren D'Ambra, child advocate, who's done a lot of work for children in the state of Rhode Island. So he, you know, if he stays in there, Joe Shikarchi, and it certainly sounds like he said, I'm not a quitter. It's going to be a political conundrum for Dan McKee. Coming up, I want to touch on this briefly, and maybe you'll share some of your own memories, memorializations. I don't know. This woman locally created something to help her grieve the loss of loved ones. And where do you hear what she's doing? And when I Googled it, a bunch of other stories came up with other people doing the same thing around the country. This is happening here in Rhode Island. We'll talk about it. It's called a wind phone. A wind phone. All right, 11:30, we go over to Bill Haberman, talk about the day's news. The morning bill.
0: Hey, talking about what you're talking about, the Ethics Commission. Here we go. First is Joe Shikarchi. Now, Tara, this is just in from our friend Ted Nisi at Channel 12. Now, so Senate President Val Lawsome, who's been hit with an ethics complaint, the group Defending Education, according to Channel 12, they're based in Virginia. They filed a complaint. They said the Senate President violated the Ethics Commission's advisories when she voted on two bills during the legislative session. This includes, Tara, the charter school moratorium. Well, in Washington, you could say, I don't get mine, you don't get yours. The president's called off a bill signing at the White House. So it's that bipartisan housing bill that cleared Congress. He says he will not sign it unless Congress passes his voter reform bill. That is the Save America Act. Maura Healey in New Bedford, Massachusetts governor, marking the end of construction vineyard win. Mayor talking up PVD Fest today after appearing here on WPRO to tell us he is not hearing footsteps from the left after Zoran Mamdani's wins Tuesday night in New York. From the Yard Guard by Seascape Weather Center, the WPRO AccuWeather forecast. Nice day is unfolding. We should get to the low to mid-80s this afternoon. Sunny skies. We'll do it again for tomorrow after we dip to about 55 to 60 our low tonight. It'll be cooler, more unsettled Friday into the first part of the weekend. We'll bring in the shower threat as temperatures hold in the upper 70s. We'll get back into the 80s, it looks like, on Sunday. WPRO News Time. Is 11:31.
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13: Couple of trouble spots to watch out for. 95 southbound before Charles Street. We've got a crash being dealt with. Right lanes blocked, so watch for those brake lights before Smithfield Ave heading on down. Also southbound, we've got some road work happening about halfway between Route 2 and Exit 21, New London Turnpike. And that has traffic slow from 117 all the way down. 95 northbound looks okay. Busy but moving in and out of Providence. 195 eastbound is slow over the highway and out past Gano Street. Westbound, pretty busy.
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2: All right, welcome back at 11:38 on this Wednesday. I saw this story Channel 10 has, and I saw the tease for it, and I said, oh, well, that's interesting. A woman created a wind phone, and what's the point of it? It's a phone out in the wilderness. It's not even hooked up. It's her way to grieve the loss of loved ones. Let's roll the package and discuss. Maybe you've done something after you have lost someone important to you. I mean, most people, you know, I got a big, beautiful picture of my dad with, you know, rosary beads that were from my mother-in-law that draping over the picture. And we'll talk about that when we come back. How if you have it built something or created something, I find this so fascinating. I'm not crafty or artistic in that sense. So let's see what this woman did here in Rhode Island.
3: As people pass by on the bike path in Allen's Harbor, North Kingstown resident Melissa Devine is a familiar face here.
4: I walk this bike path all the time with my dad.
3: For as long as she's lived here, this is a place that's brought her a great deal of peace. And she felt that same serenity while spending time with her parents.
4: My dad, Bill Devine, and Kathleen Devine, they lived right up the street here.
3: Who lived right around the corner in Quonset.
4: I talk to my mom and dad all the time. I always ask them for advice.
3: Unfortunately for Melissa, talking in person isn't possible anymore.
4: Everyone can relate to losing a loved one and not having a place to go to talk to them.
3: They both passed away a few years ago, only a short time apart from one another, which is why she now sends her love long distance.
4: I just wanted to give them a nice tribute. This, to me personally, is something that I can connect to my mom and dad in their neighborhood, but I really feel like it has broad appeal for anyone that has lost someone special.
3: Last week was the official unveiling of the Cove Wind Phone. It's a place for people who've lost a loved one to connect through a disconnected line. a place for people to say and send their messages and let the wind take their words.
4: Beautiful spot, peaceful, removed a little bit so someone can come down here and, much like in a cemetery, if they just want to grieve and maybe cry a little bit, they're in a safe place.
3: Having hired a local carpenter to build the booth, they used repurposed materials like an old whiskey barrel and an old rotary phone with no dial tone. But that's the point. During a time of grief, many people don't feel like talking. It's something Melissa learned to do, having experienced it firsthand.
4: I think a lot of people run from processing grief. And in having taken this class with Hope Hospice Rhode Island, I really realized you don't have to grieve alone.
3: The Wind Phone is also a place for people to write down prayers. A local pastor collects them weekly and reads them during a service.
4: For him.
3: And while this phone doesn't actually work, it does in other ways.
4: Hey, Dad. So I think anyone that wants to continue a relationship with a loved one after they're gone, the relationship changes, but they're still there for you.
3: Showing you something good. I'm Sam Reed.
2: I just thought that was really interesting. Really interesting. So I know, you know, I think a lot of people, many of us, I think, you know, you, I don't know, unless you have ashes in your home, you know, do you go to the graveside and have a little chat with your loved one? Mine is very convenient, right where my dad is, not very far from where my parents were living. So I'm back and forth to my mom's constantly, and so I jump off every once in a while. I mean, you can talk in your car, for crying out loud, but she went and created something. And I just thought that was really interesting. Now, I have someone in the family that has an old phone, too, next to her bed. It's, yeah, I think it's in the cradle. You know the phones? You just pick it up and it's in a cradle. And I do believe she said she picks that phone up and talks to her mom, and who has passed, obviously. And so the creativity is what I'm always fascinated with. And I'll just leave this open to you. If you wanted to call in, or you want to write in, and if you created something that probably just makes you feel a little bit more comfortable, whether it's in your house or it's outside, this is called a wind phone. When I Googled it to try to find the story to send it to Nick Flanagan, because I only saw the tease on social media, a bunch of other, like, it's kind of a thing. A bunch of other stories came up. And it says, let the wind take your words. I guess this is what this is all about. It's a disconnected phone. It's usually an older phone. And it's installed somewhere outside. And it's kind of like a symbolic space for people to call and have a one-way conversation with your loved ones who have passed on. And then they say it releases their words to the wind. I've seen the little stands that people say, take a book, right? Have you seen those? Like little outdoor little libraries, which is really sweet. Or some people grow things and you have leftover veggies or flowers, you know, oh, take them, they're free, whatever. But this is a little different here. And they're supposed to help with your grief. I don't know. I mean, I don't know who created this whole idea. I did a little Google search. It was in 2010, a garden designer, to help him cope with his cousin's death, he created it and opened it to the public in the following year. Oh, this was out in Japan. So it comes from Japan. It's since received over 30,000 visitors in Japan. And then they started to pop up all over the place. This gentleman was Itaro Sasaki, learned that his cousin had terminal cancer, 3 months to live. After his cousin's death, he set up the old telephone booth in his garden. Kind of think that's cool. I'm not a gardener. My sister will say, here, take some of this and put it. She's got a gorgeous garden in the front and in the back. Gorgeous gardens. It's like her whole life. She loves it. And she grows all kinds of vegetables. And then I get them. So why would I go out and slave, break my back? No, I'm just kidding. She's like, you want some, what does she have now? Cilantro. Do you cook with cilantro? That's like a Mexican herb to put in like tacos and stuff like that. She's got it coming out of the woodwork. And then the tomatoes will come. Sometimes I get a couple of tomato plants. I'll get them in a bucket because I use a lot of tomatoes when I cook. I like them. My husband needs like the little tomatoes like candy. Maybe I'll get a wind phone. I have a statue of Mary out in the back. My father loved it. So you cannot touch Mary. And she's got all stones around her. And then I had what I loved for Christmas. I had the manger scene with the animals and Mary and Joseph and the little baby. And it was fairly small and it was ceramic. It was very delicate, all white. It was all white. And I would put that out on a little table for Christmas every year. And one of the animals fell off. And a couple of them fell off. What am I saying? One, it lost his whole head. I think it was a donkey. And then a couple of ears chipped. And I thought, am I going to sit here and put this back together? So I took them all outside and they surround Mary, my big Mary statue out in the back. The guys that do my lawn, I'm sure think I am cray cray. Like, there's an entire manger set and I just leave it out there all year long. I just leave it there. I'm going to keep carting it in and out. It's surviving the elements. Every once in a while, Mary needs a little bit of a power wash. My father would pick her up, take her up on the deck and paint her. Not that he was a painter, but he just liked to touch her up. He didn't want Mary's, Mary was important. So I take care of her as best I can. Maybe I'll put a wind phone out next to Mary. And like a little toy wind phone. She's about up to my knee. And I'll go out there and chat with people. I've got some animals back there too, which is probably illegal. So I'm only joking. What do you do for grief? Like, would you build something? 218 on the texting line. My wife created a digital heirloom preservation platform called Something Told. This is a place that allows people to share the stories behind their most valued treasures, watches, earrings, personal items, etc. Wow. Digital. Hold on. I can't imagine this. My brain. A digital heirloom preservation platform. So this is online? Something Told. Wow. That's pretty cool. I'm going to look that up. Maybe I'll tell you. Have your wife email me. I'll send my email. I'd like to chat with her. I'm sending you my email. Let's see. 477. Tara, I think people need to have better coping mechanisms. The person is just not there, and that needs to be expected, grieved, and then people need to move on. It's part of death. Oh. I know death is death, and it's part of life. And you say it happens to everyone. Sometimes people have unresolved issues, but they didn't spend enough time, or they have regrets. But death is final. It's all over. Love and talk to people when they're alive, not after they're dead. Okay. All right. I see what you're saying. But if you had a close relationship with someone and you want it to continue in your own mind or whatever, let them be. Right? Let them be. Coping with it. I mean, some people, I know someone going through it right now, lost her dad. And she's, not even working. Like, can't do it. So to say, oh yeah, get over it, talk to them while they're alive. No, it was a very close relationship and, it's a chunk of her life is gone. Evelyn emails me, can you imagine if the person came through from the other side and answered? Yeah. I mean, what do you think about dreams? My dad's in my dreams all the time. It always comes in clumps. Like, I won't have a dream for a long time and then he's in like three of them. And he's always doing something funny. Like the last one. The last one, he had this big old car because he always liked like big caddies, big Cadillacs or whatever, those Lincoln Continentals. And he like kind of rolled out of it and was laying on the ground. And I got scared and ran over to him in my dream. And he sat up and he was laughing. He said, oh, I knew there was a camera on. Maybe I'll get money out of this. Like, what? You staged that you fell out of the car? And then I wake up. I had like three in a row from dad. One time, I kept turning into a cat, and I don't even have cats. So I don't know what that means. I often say, I think I did it once, a dream interpreter called in. I love doing that. Well, we're getting into the summer months, and we're definitely going to get sick of politics. So we'll weave some fun things in. I'm going to get a dream interpreter. Maybe I'll go back to Ask Me Anything. Silly things like that, because sometimes you like to have a little fun too. But I thought that was fascinating. You know, and one of my nieces on my husband's side did the nicest thing. She prepared with like carving. I don't even know. Well, we're getting into the summer months, and we're definitely going to get sick of politics. So we'll weave some fun things in. I'm going to get a dream interpreter. Maybe I'll go back to Ask Me Anything. Silly things like that, because sometimes you like to have a little fun too. But I thought that was fascinating. You know, and one of my nieces on my husband's side did the nicest thing. She prepared with like carving. I don't even know. And one of my nieces on my husband's side did the nicest thing. She prepared with like carving. I don't even know.

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0: 523 says, great show. I lost my dad 2 years ago and is still hard, especially at Father's Day, but today's show helped a little bit. Well, I'm glad. And thanks to Channel 10. Who was it? Reed. What was her first name? Sam Reed. Thank her. She did it. Actually, you could hear it, and it did hold its own over the radio, and it's quite a visual too, if you want to go look at it. But she did a lovely job. The production was really good, and they gave her good time too. You know, enough time to tell the story. 860, I drive a truck and listen every day. You helped me years ago with this. Please let her know how grateful I am. Well, I'm happy to hear that. I kind of like the idea of the phone, if you feel like going out. Now, my neighbors might look at me like, what is she doing out there now? 218, this is the woman that has a digital heirloom presence, something told. I was going to look at it, so I told him, send it to me. 640, I can see it now, a wind phone tax. No, you can't tax it if it's not hooked up. How about that? All right. Listen, enjoy the rest of your day. I'll be back tomorrow at 9. Thank you, Nick Flanagan. The Matt Allen Show is next. But first, Bill Haberman with your news. Have a great one.
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2: From the Rye-High Home Improvement Specialist News Center, this is the WPR News. It is noontime in Washington today. It's a case of I don't get mine, you don't get yours. The president abruptly calling off plans to sign a bipartisan housing bill that cleared Congress. Not going to do it, ABC's Karen Travers reports from the White House. Not going to do it till he gets voter reform.
3: President Trump wrote on social media Wednesday morning he would not sign the housing bill passed by Congress until lawmakers passed the Save America Act, which he says he considers to be, quote, a national emergency. The president has been demanding this since March. The Save America Act requires proof of citizenship before registering to vote. Earlier today, the president criticized the housing bill as being of, quote, minor importance. The legislation's key goal is to increase the supply of homes for sale. It restricts Wall Street investors from buying single-family homes and cuts red tape to make it easier to build new homes. Karen Travers, ABC News, the White House.
2: Here at home in the aftermath of Joe Shikarchi's Ethics Commission setback. Channel 12's Ted Nisi reports today the Senate president now, Val Lawsom, has been hit with a complaint. He says the Virginia-based Defend Education Group is accusing Lawsom of conflict of interest in votes on the charter school moratorium and another vote on the Labor Relations Act. Lawsom, as we all know, doubles up as president of both the state Senate and the powerful teachers union. Mayor Smiley joining us here on WPRO, telling us the mayor that he is not hearing footsteps from the left. This follows Tuesday's wins in New York for David Morales mentors over on Mamdani. His socialist took out a pair of incumbent congressional Democrats.
4: My day-to-day life, it's about getting things done on behalf of the people of Providence. It's not ideological. It is practical. It's about solving problems that our residents are experiencing and trying to make their life a little bit better.
2: Honest. The mayor this morning, Brett Smiley, here on WPRO. New Bedford, meantime, Governor Maura Healey comes a-calling. She is celebrating the end of work on the Vineyard Wind Project.
5: Today is a big deal, okay? It's a big, big deal. This is the first utility-scale offshore wind project in the entire country.
2: That's Maura Healey there. It's a $4.5 billion project now complete. 67 wind turbines spinning around off Martha's Vineyard and Nantucket. Sports, the Northeast Amateur Golf Tournament is underway at Wanamoisa today. Carson Bergnoli.

0: out of the University of North Carolina is atop the leaders of board right now. He is a 6-under after 14. That is good for a true shot lead. Round number one, the Northeast Amateur, underway in Rumford. K-Mac is there. Golf is his thing in college basketball. Kevin's going to have our full roundup on the way. We talk sports every night here on WPRO 6 until 7 o'clock with Kevin McNamara. Coming up, as the WPRO news continues, traffic updates on the way, the AccuWeather forecast, that's coming up as well. And the Matt Allen Show is next. WPR News Time is 12:03.
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8: Crash has been cleared. 95 southbound near Charles Street. It's still pretty slow moving after Smithfield Ave heading towards downtown, and southbound is under the speed limit. After 113 all the way down past Route 2, we got some road work happening about halfway between Route 2 and Exit 21. So watch for brake lights there. 95 northbound looks pretty good getting in and out of Providence. 195 eastbound slow over the highway and out past Gaino Street. Westbound some busy spots, but no delays from Seekonk into the city. I'm Robin Murphy with your right now traffic.
0: 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The WPRO AccuWeather forecast. We expect to make the low to mid 80s this afternoon. Sunny skies. This is a dry out from all the rain we had on Tuesday. For tonight, it'll be comfortable. Temperatures 55 to 60 degrees to the 80s tomorrow. Unsettled weather returns though on Friday. Chance of showers. Be cooler too as temperatures be in the upper 70s, turning more humid. Looks like the second half of the weekend will be nicer with temperatures back in the 80s. Across Rhode Island right now, it's land breeze. Temperatures along the south coast, pretty much what we have here in Providence. It's a little bit cooler across to Aquidneck Island and to the north and west again. We're generally low to mid 70s across Rhode Island. A little warmer here in Providence. Our current temperature is 78 degrees. I'm Bill Haberman, WPRO News. 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
16: Ladies and gents, welcome to the Matt Allen Show. So we're in the final day of the window in which people are allowed, or mandated, I should say, or have to, file for office. We had Secretary of State Greg Amore on the other day, kind of explain the process. If you missed that, you can go ahead and go to our website or go to our podcast, go to your podcast app and download the Matt Allen Show podcast from that day. And he talked about the whole process, what happens next. So what's happening today, as of 4 o'clock today, in person, people have to show up at either at their local board of canvassing, depending on what you're running for, or they have to go to the Secretary of State's, the elections office, and put in their papers. And at that point, you then are required over the next several days to collect a certain amount of signatures, depending on the office you are running for. Well, that process, it has to be... and it's been controversial in the past. Remember, Sabina Matos ran into trouble when she's trying to collect signatures to get on the ballot, I believe, for a run for a congressional seat. And no, she didn't get did she end up getting the number? I got to go back. Did she get the amount of signatures? I think she did, right? But it haunted her. She ended up getting them. But there's some of the signatures they found were people who were dead. There were criminal charges filed. And I guess it's pretty much been determined that the people that she hired to go out and to get these signatures were just fudging them. Right. So you can't do that. They got to be real people. They have to be. And so what happens is they end up getting, you know, when they collect the signatures, the goal is to collect almost double, if not, you know, it's a huge margin because, you know, some people are jerks and they're like, yeah, I'm a registered voter. And they sign. They don't even live in the town. They live in another town. So they just put Mickey Mouse or, you know, Amanda Hug and Kiss. And it's, you know, they just do stupid things and they're not like real people and they're not doing the thing. And so you screw up by, you know, you have to account for a certain level of whatever stupidity, to be included in those lists. So they're now going to be doing this. So you may see people, if you're going to a 4th of July event this year, all over the state, whether it be Ancient and Horribles, or you're going to a picnic or a park or some sort of whatever. You may see campaign volunteers with their giant lists of all the various cities and towns trying to get your signature to allow for their candidate to be on the ballot. And Bill Hunt, who is a former executive director of the Libertarian Party here in Rhode Island, was involved in a gubernatorial campaign last time around where they were involved in this whole hullabaloo about their signatures and verification. And it was funny because I was talking to somebody else today who mentioned him and we got connected together. I just forgot all about it. So we're going to have Bill on in the next hour to talk about the process. And there's actually an added wrinkle. One of the things that comes as a result of nobody getting or not having any real endorsements from the Democrat Party from the convention last weekend is that they can't have this group signature gathering strategy that they usually have. So every candidate has to go off on their own. So it makes things a little bit more difficult. So the governor's going to have to get signatures. Helena Folks is going to have to get signatures. The people running for attorney general have to get signatures. They have to go out there and they're going to have to either have volunteers. And, you know, it's not a small amount of people. It's 1,000 for the governor, I believe, and the others it might be 500. I can go through the list. I have them from the Secretary of State's office. So we'll talk about that after 1 o'clock with Bill to go through the process. He did it from – and it adds to the many complexities of running for office, and that if you don't have a machine behind you, it's very difficult. You have to be able to go out there to do all this kind of stuff, have the people behind you, volunteers who are willing to sit outside a grocery store in you know, 39 cities and towns and all over the state and try to get enough signatures. But speaking of campaigns, I was very surprised today. Sometimes I'll throw things up on our show Facebook page just to see what people think about stuff. And this one surprised me. I'm surprised at the actual reaction to this. And this is a piece of legislation that was passed, that was talked about and was passed this year, where they wanted to allow for, based on what's going on in the, you know, the current political climate with a lot of threats and everything else, Governor McKee signed this piece of legislation into law, which would allow for people to use campaign accounts. You know, if you donate to a campaign, if you somebody you donate to a politician, whatever, they can now use their money, their campaign money, for personal security situations. And what do I mean by that? I don't even actual. I don't. Well, let me look into. But look at the story here. The legislation creates an exception to existing state law by introducing an allowed expenses category, authorizing the use of campaign funds for home or office security systems and ongoing monitoring services. Specifically, candidates and elected officials can use that money for the purchase, installation, maintenance, and upgrades of equipment such as surveillance cameras, door access systems, locks, alarms, and motion detectors, along with any regulatory services. Now, Rhode Island politicians will still be prohibited from using campaign money for other personal expenses, including the mortgage, rent, utility payments for their homes, tuition, country club memberships, admission to sporting events, concerts, theaters, or other forms of entertainment or unrelated to campaign activities. They also can't be used to pay fines, fees, or penalties assessed under state campaign finance law. And Hannah Gallo, state senator, proposed this bill, I guess, back in, earlier this month, because of all the political violence that's been going on in recent years. And so what ends up happening is they've passed this law. And I was like, I really didn't think this would be controversial. It's, you know, it's campaign stuff. You know it going in. If you don't want your money going to this kind of thing, then don't give money to your candidate. But I asked, you know, and I you kind of get to know some of the people that will listen or that will comment on things, on your Facebook page or social media, whatnot. And it's like a bipartisan thing that I just asked, is this an appropriate use of campaign funds? And so far, the overwhelming, I mean, everybody, no. No. Many people out there, no, I will never donate again. No, if you're that worried, get a carry permit or a home loan to upgrade your home security. It's not supposed to be used for non-campaign stuff. They must be really planning to impose some really tyrannical stuff in the future if this is what they want to use their money for. And so everybody's just like, no, I wouldn't think so. It's not appropriate. One person said over half the states allow this, but that's the closest to anybody saying, yeah, it should be done. And so I got to ask people. Now, you give campaign funds to a campaign. I've never given money to any candidate. I don't, you know, this, call me stingy. There's a lot. There's on the list of things I would like to give money to. That's political campaign is at the, is like, if there's a bottom of the list, they're on the second page at the bottom. You know what I mean? If there's a bottom of the second page, it's below. It's way below. It is not even close. I can't really tell you. But some people out there actually believe in people. They believe in individuals. I don't know what that's like, but okay. And with this one, it's like universal. I'm shocked by this, and I want to throw it out to you just to get you a quick poll here. My phone number is 438-9776. If you gave to a campaign and you found out they used, and it's legal, obviously legal, and you found out that that campaign was using the campaign money that you gave them to in part pay for Ring doorbell cameras, Ring cameras in general, some special remote locks, I don't know, home security services in general, would you be pissed enough to be like, you know what, I want my donation back? Like, to the point where you want to, like, you're going to use this for, like, bumper stickers and for yard signs, right, and volunteerism. You're not going to use this to put in a security system in your home, are you? And I just, you know, it's by law allowed now. I'd be curious to see how many people would do it. I mean, I would look, if it was allowed and you're running for office and you have a campaign account and you would like to have, I mean, why wouldn't you do it? Right? I mean, it's allowed. I mean, who doesn't want a security system at their house? You know, most of us pay for it themselves. Pay for it ourselves. But if it's legal and you're got a, and you're sitting there going, I mean, look, we all have, I would imagine, the same concern. I mean, I'm a public person. I have security concerns. You know, I would imagine I have the same, if not more, kind of concerns than the people who are running for office. Right? And so, I don't know, maybe I can write that off my taxes. I don't know. As a job expense. I don't know. But, you know, how many of you out there, you know, would think this is a thing that, that politicians should be allowed to spend money on, especially what's as in light of what's happening these days? We use that all the time. In light of what's happening lately, we have to do this. Like, the happening is kind of like a cloud, like a storm that just comes over. And once the happening stops, we'll stop doing this, whatever the thing might be, you know. It's crazy. But, you know, so state reps, state senators, I mean, the governor has a detail that we pay for, right? So he's got a a state trooper detail that will sit outside the house if he wanted to all night. So now even like your city council members, things like this, they can all pay for their security systems now. And they're monitoring and all that with campaign funds. And it's completely legal. And I thought people would be like, well, you know, if you got a concern, whatever, and like, you don't have to give to the campaign. If you don't like it, don't give to it. And that's that. But I was shocked that it was universal. So give me your reasoning. If you think this is appropriate, you can tell me why. If you have no problem with it. But if you don't, if you think it's inappropriate, give me your reasoning. I'd like to hear 438-9776. 438-9776. When we come back, I'll get your reasoning on this. I don't know where I'm kind of ambivalent. It's legal. There was a decision made. And if people want to, I guess, I mean, I don't give to campaigns for that very reason. Cause I don't even know if I would give to myself, quite frankly. I don't agree with him. Who are you talking about? Matt Allen from yesterday. I changed my mind. I'm not voting for that guy. So anyway, 438-9776. I was shocked by that. People are universally like, nope, nope, nope. And then later on, we're going to get to the governor's, I don't know what the governor's doing, man, with this is really wild. On the educational side, when it comes to, both the charter school thing and also this tax credit thing that he did, where he took his own power away, gave it to the General Assembly to get involved in a tax credit, program, the Wall Street Journal has a great op-ed today on this, an editorial saying basically that, you know, all the Democratic governors have gotten their teacher union marching orders on this tax credit. And it seems like it was aimed straight here in Rhode Island, straight to the governor's office. We'll talk about that as well. I'll read that to you. All right. It's coming up. And oh, by the way, would you, there's another one for you that I'm fascinated by this one. It's kind of a fun one. They're selling Amazon. Jeff Bezos is backing this company. That's a new car company. They're selling an all-electric truck for $25,000 base. And the truck, it's all EV, is almost completely customizable. Picture, like, this is like the vehicle version of your phone. What do I mean by that? People buy their phones, they put all kinds of fancy cases on it, little pop sockets and different accessories and all this other thing. Imagine being able to do that with a vehicle, an electric truck that could then be customized into an SUV. You can convert it. You can take the paint off. It's really not paint. It's actually a shell. It doesn't come with a radio. It doesn't come with electric window. It comes with the old school window cranks. $25,000. It's small. It's weird, and it may, I don't know, I have this weird thing, it might actually work. I mean, it'd be interesting to see whether or not you would actually buy this, because it made me think of people buying their new cars and having all these weird things in them, like bells dinging at you and everything else. I drive an old car. By old, I mean it's over a decade old, and because I do not want to waste money on cars, although I'm getting to the point where I'm going to have to buy one, and I don't want this thing screaming at me every time I make a wrong turn or, you know, start to, you know, drift over to one side of the lane or don't put my seatbelt. I see when my brother's got a car, things always binging at him. I'm like, what is that noise? Oh, my car's yelling at me for this, that, and the other thing. It's warning me about somebody coming to the other lane. I don't want any of that. I think I like the truck that has the no bells and whistles things. I don't want any whistles. We'll talk about that a little bit later on, all right? But when we come back, we're taking a poll. Should politicians be able to use campaign funds that you've donated to them for their own personal security services? That's next.
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19: A Better Life with Dr. Sanjay Gupta.
20: There are lots of things you can measure to get an idea of how healthy you are at any given moment. Temperature, heart rate, blood pressure, just to name a few. But how about how healthy you will be and how long you're likely to live? According to a new study out of the University at Buffalo, two simple strength tests are pretty accurate at predicting longevity in older women. One is hand grip strength, and the other is how quickly people can stand up from a seated position without using their arms. By the way, I remember interviewing former President Jimmy Carter when he was quite old and being really impressed how he just popped out of the chair without using his arms. Not a lot of older people can actually do that. But I think the message here is that maintaining strength as you age is going to help you perform everyday activities, but also help you avoid injury and stay independent. I'm Dr. Sanjay Gupta, helping you live a better life.
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16: All right, so is it appropriate use of campaign funds? It is now legal in Rhode Island, by the way, so it is not illegal. But you asked, I'm asking the question whether or not there's you know, appropriate in your mind to use campaign funds for the security apparatus in a campaign, you know, I guess a member's, whoever the person is, in their personal security for their home or for their office. Channel 12 story writing this, that the governor signed this into law. Political figures in Rhode Island are allowed to use campaign money to pay for certain security-related costs. Governor Dan McKee signed the Rhode Island Campaign Contributions and Expenditure Reporting Act on June 18th, 1 week after the General Assembly passed the measure. The legislation creates an exception to existing state law by introducing an allowed expenses category authorizing the use of campaign funds for home or office security systems and ongoing monitoring services. Specifically, candidates and elected officials can use that money for the purchase, installation, maintenance, and upgrades of equipment such as surveillance cameras, door access systems, locks, alarms, motion detectors, along with any regulatory services. I mean, you don't even have to be... I don't think you even have to be... you don't have to be elected. You just have to have a campaign account, or have run for something. Right? So for all intents and purposes, if you wanted to, you could like, we're going to run for... dog catcher, here's my campaign account. Get a bunch of donations. Get like $500 in donations and go ahead and buy yourself a Ring camera or two and pay for the subscription for the year with the campaign account. Make sure you report it. And if you report it, it's all legit. You see, what's weird about this is like, shouldn't there be a threat? That's the one thing. Like, you should be able to document, like, well, the police report that, you know, I filed a report with the police saying I'd been threatened in some way, shape, or form. So therefore, here's my file. Here's my report that says, here's the police report that says I called the police to report that I had been in, you know, the evidence of the incident, whether it be a phone call or an email. And therefore, here's my justification. It doesn't seem like they need any of that. That now it's just a justified expense. And I don't know. Was that going to make you less likely to donate to anybody? How many of you have even donated? Be curious as to how many people have given money to campaigns. You don't have to tell me which campaign it is. Just let me know if you have. And if you found out that person was using it to put in an alarm system in their house or in their office because they were concerned about the public, you know, threatening them, would you be all right with that? All right? 438-9776, 438-9776. Very interesting. And then... come up after 1 o'clock, the signature gathering portion of being on the ballot is coming up. Billy Hunt from the Libertarian, formerly the Libertarian Party, was going to talk about it with him.
22: ABC News, I'm Chuck Siebertson. Canceled by President Trump, him signing bipartisan affordable housing legislation. The president on his Truth Social page said he'll sign it only if Congress passes the Save America Act. Trump says compared to the election-related bill, the housing measure is of minor importance. House Speaker Mike Johnson says he anticipates the housing bill will be signed in the next 10 days. Intense public criticism and mounting lawsuits have pushed a Houston summer camp to file for bankruptcy protection. ABC's Jim Ryan.
23: Camp Mystic had been in operation for nearly a century when severe flash flooding last year took the lives of 25 children, two counselors, and Dick Eastland, the co-owner of the facility.
22: Life-threatening heat wave is smothering much of Western and Southern Europe. As part of a federal bribery case, sources familiar with it tell ABC News the former chief of staff to ex-New York Mayor Eric Adams, Frank Carone, his brother, and two others were arrested today. This is ABC News.
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1: Seascape Yard Guard Weather Center.
2: A beautiful Wednesday afternoon, mostly sunny, warmer and less humid with the high of 84. Mainly clear tonight, the low down to 60 in the city and 54 in the suburbs. A mix of clouds and sun for Thursday, the high back to 84. With WPRO's exclusive AccuWeather, I'm meteorologist Jason Caterina.
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8: Work is slowing things down. 95 southbound, about halfway between Route 2 and Exit 21. Watch for those brake lights from before 117 heading on down. Both sides of 95, watch for brake lights hopping onto 195 east. Eastbound slow from 95 to the Washington Bridge. Westbound looks pretty good through East Providence. We do have some brake lights. 138 westbound through the work on the Jamestown Bridge. Eastbound slows down through the work on the Newport Bridge. I'm Robin Murphy with your Right Now Traffic.
16: Everybody's worried about water contamination. That's why bottled water in this country is a gazillion dollar business. I have no idea what it actually is, but it's big. You know, that's why you have cases of bottled water. It's like the most stocked thing in the grocery store aisle there is. Right? You're walking down that grocery store aisle where the water cases are on the floor in front of the actual shelving. Why is that? Because people just keep scooping it up. It's just easier. So with all that money being spent, all that plastic being dumped into the environment, why wouldn't you want to take some simple steps to do a one-time investment to get all the water quality, a better water quality, quite frankly, than you're getting in that aisle, right in your home, and handled by you? And, of course, my friends from Water Filter Company, which is what they do. They come out to the house, they go ahead, and they get the water quality test. They do it right there. And they get all the basic results. And now they may see signs of something in there. You might need a more extensive test or something like that. But, you know, 99% of the time, they can tell right from the water quality test they do right in your home exactly what's going on with your water. And then they build the systems to deal with it. They've done it for me. I cannot stress to you how much this has improved the water quality in my home and has saved me because I did it so early when I first moved into the house. The amount of aggravation this has saved me and the money I've saved compared to others, my neighbors, who have had to replace appliances, they've had to replace water heaters, things like this, because the water quality, it's unbelievable. I remember hearing a horror story from my neighbor across the street. Who's like, when they first moved in, his wife was pregnant with their first son. And he's like, I remember her sitting in the tub to try to, you know, with warm water, try to relax a little bit before we went to the hospital. 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
19: A better life with Dr. Sanjay Gupta.
20: For decades, the prevailing wisdom for someone who's had a heart attack has been to put them on beta blockers for the rest of their life. But new research suggests that might not be necessary, and that the benefits of these medications probably taper off after a year or two. On the whole, and for the average person, beta blockers are very safe and very effective. But, as with any medication, they can come with a cost. A financial one, and also potential side effects. We're talking about things like fatigue, dizziness, dry mouth, dry eyes. I want to be clear when I say that you absolutely should talk to your doctor before starting or stopping any medication. Point is, if you're years out from a heart attack and you're in otherwise good health, you might want to ask your doctor about discontinuing beta blockers. You want to, of course, keep up a healthy lifestyle, diet, exercise, and sleep. I'm Dr. Sanjay Gupta, helping you live a better life.
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16: I don't know, maybe people heard about the security system provision in the campaign finance laws now, so that's why we have so many people running for office. I just happened to look, as today is the deadline, right, for filing your papers to become governor. Now, that doesn't mean to run for office, I should say, not just governor. But that doesn't mean that you will be on the ballot. You have to get your qualified signatures and all this, and a whole other part to the process we're going to get into with Billy Hunt coming up in the next hour. Because he used to be with the Libertarian Party. He was the chairman. I said executive director before. My apologies to him. The chairman of the Rhode Island Libertarian Party. And last time around, he was trying to get his gubernatorial candidate on the ballot, and they had a whole kerfuffle about the signatures. And so he's intimately aware with the signature process and what it takes. And so we'll talk to him about that, what it's like. The governor's candidate needs to get 1,000 signatures. They have to be registered voters. And, you know, it's a little bit more difficult for Dan McKee this time around. I remember he was the endorsed candidate last time. But anyway. So there's like 4 Democrats, as of right now, there's 4 Democrats running in the primary. There's 5 Republicans. If you add in the independents, who you can go over and look, I'm looking for the, according to the Secretary of State's website, if you look at the statewide general election, just search for governor, there's 1, 2, 3, 4, 5, 6, 7 independent candidates. All these people have to get the 1,000 signatures in order to be on the ballot, to be qualified. And that's, I believe, by the Secretary of State said, I think it's July 10th. You know, is it because the security system is now, people are looking for free security systems? Like, what's going on? What am I talking about? Well, under the new law that the governor, Dan McKee, signed into law this past while, from last week on June 18th, I think he did it. It would allow, one of the allowed expenses for campaign accounts would be home or office security systems and ongoing monitoring services. How many of you have a Ring camera? How many of you have an alarm system? They have these alarm systems now that are wireless and you install them yourself, right? You've got Ring cameras you can buy them for cheap, for little money, And as long as you don't mind paying $100 or $200, depending on how many you got, in a yearly fee, you can have blanket your property with cameras. Does a security dog count? Can I write off, if I get a campaign account, can I write off Tucker's food? He barks a lot when somebody comes to the door. Does that count? He's the monitoring service. That's it. So there, and here's the thing. There is no requirement that you provide some level of proof of a threat. So the state senator who brought this whole thing up was like, I'm looking at the landscape, and there's a lot of political threats going on in the world today, so I figure we should be able to use our campaign accounts to pay for personal security costs. And there's no limit. There's not like, you know, only general officers. There's no, you know, you have to be of a certain stature. This is anybody. So you run for town council, you could do this. You run for dog catcher, you could do this. You run for sewer commission. You run for the cemetery commission, I guess. If you have a campaign account, you could write this off. Now, could you get a couple $100 in donation for these things? Maybe. School committee members. What's funny about this is I asked this question on our show Facebook page. It almost is, besides one person mentioning that this is already the law and half the other states allow this, that's it. Everybody else is against it. Everybody else is against it. And what's funny is that I'm hearing the same refrain from people over and over again, even on the text line, where like, if you don't like it, maybe don't do shady things or don't do unpopular things and nobody will threaten you. I don't think you understand how the world works with comments like that. You can literally say the sky is blue and someone will get so mad about it that they will threaten you. I mean, there are people out there who are whack jobs. And when in your public office, no matter what the office is, there will be people who are so vehemently against what you've done that they lose their minds. I mean, I give my dopey opinion on the radio for a living. I try not to make it dopey, but, you know, it's one man's opinion. I've gotten death threats. I've gotten all kinds of stuff. People are crazy. Bomb threats, you name it. And so, you know, most of the time that's just all wind. Words are wind. And it's not a big deal. But you never know. And so if that's a situation where you need to worry about, especially if your family's involved and whatnot, you got to take some precautions. And should that be funded by your campaign account? Should your donors, you know, if you give to a camp, let me ask you, if you've ever given to a campaign and... you know, you found out they were using some of that money to pay for a security system at their home or their office. Would that bother you? Because it doesn't sound like there's no, most people that are for it are like, yeah, this could be a viable threat. There's no proviso here to prove a viable threat. So I want to hear whether or not this is something that would make you more likely or less likely to donate to campaigns. Now, my phone number is 438-9776, 438-9776. You know, this is, it seems to me this would be the baseline. Like everybody would do this, right? Don't whoever owns security system companies right now, you guys are about to make some cake. You're going to make some cake because I can't imagine why, if you were going to run for office, who wouldn't do this at this point? Right? Maybe you could go out there. Hey, listen, if anybody wants to advertise on the show, you can put forward an elected official package. Eyes in the sky. Remote viewing of cameras. We'll put in all the things, all this stuff. You can just say, you're the elected official package. What do you want? We'll call it the executive package. You want the executive package? One low price plus a year's worth of monitoring for this, that, and the other thing. Boom, boom, boom. We'll put it in for you. And that way, because, you know, it's dangerous being a public servant these days. Right? And where's the line on that? I mean, there's an opportunity here if you're an entrepreneurial type person. Where is the line for you? Now, to me, I think the line should be you have to file proof of a viable threat. And the good thing about that is, like, you have to have a police report. If you file a false police report, it comes with the promise of some level of legal pushback. And so you're kind of putting your know-whats out there on the line if you lie about a police report. So at least calling the police and saying, listen, I received a threat, and providing the police officer with the threat, evidence of the threat, whether it be a phone call or an email or whatever it is, would then provide in at least enough to be filed with the campaign finance thing. Like, look, here's the threat. So we put in an alarm system. Here's the expense for it. That's that. Right now, it doesn't. I just read the legislation. It doesn't seem to have any sort of requirement for that whatsoever. It's just go ahead. You can buy it, and you can charge it to the people that donate to your campaign. Phil is in Cranston. Phil, you're on WPRO. Hi, Phil.
6: Hey, Matt.
16: Hi.
6: No, I vote no. This is not correct. They should not be able to spend the money on this.
16: Why is that?
6: Well, it's funny that this comes up recently, and since, you know, local level politicians have been exposed for corruption all over the country. And just because the people are fighting back, they want a proviso and to pay for their security systems. How far does it go? What if the person gets upset and they get anxiety? Do we pay for the medication? Do we pay for the doctor visits? Do we pay for, you know, any physical harm that comes to them because of what some people you can just say a negative thing to and they get all upset,
16: yeah,
6: and they get triggered. And, you know, this is so vague and so ridiculous that it makes you think that, is this real?
16: You know what's not, you know what's really money. Interesting about that? Because, you know, I think that what might be bothering people too, what bothers people is when you have individuals who run for office who, you know, ostensibly and according to, like, you know, United States lore, are supposed to be working for the people.
6: Exactly.
16: Right? Right? They are passing laws. Like, wouldn't it be nice to have a law passed so where, I don't know, security system in your house was tax-free?
6: Exactly.
16: You know, something like that where you could, you know, they vote to take away your Second Amendment rights so you can't protect yourself all the time. They vote to take your money away from you all the time. They vote to put a surveillance system up in your city or town to take money from you when you go too fast near a school. They do all the things to impact you, but when it comes to them, they're passing laws to make their lives more easily because, you know, the real burden is their lives and their public service, not so much yours. That's kind of the, you know, depending on how you look at this, you might get a little resentful.
6: They work for us. We don't work for them. They work for us.
16: Yeah.
6: We do not work for them, and that's how it's supposed to work.
16: Well, here's the thing. Remember, this isn't taxpayer money. This is campaign money, so you don't have to give.
6: They're dumb enough to do this. Oh, I know, but is it every politician could take advantage of this? Even if
16: everybody.
6: How do you prove you're being harassed?
16: You don't have to prove it.
6: There you go.
16: You don't. Let me read the bill to you. This is the bill. This is what the bill number was. S-223, this is the Senate side anyway, S-2234, substitute B. Okay, that means that they fixed it. They changed the original wording of it. And all it does is it adds onto the things that are allowed to be covered under campaign finance rules, right? And so it adds into, like, you know that child care expenses, by the way, you know that that's part of it, right? Like, if you are... Yeah, child care expenses that are incurred as a result of campaign activity or the office holder's responsibilities are part of... So if you've got to go to the General Assembly, you don't have a babysitter because you got session tonight, you can pay a babysitter and you can use your campaign account for that.
6: That is ridiculous.
16: Well, that was passed a couple of years ago. So they added on... This bill adds on to it. It says office holder's responsibilities and home or office security expenses, which may include the purchase, installation, maintenance, and upgrade of physical security equipment, including surveillance cameras, door access controls, locks, alarms, motion detectors, and monitoring and other services, including maintenance directly associated with such physical security equipment.
6: How about firearms?
16: It doesn't say that.
6: Well, does it say not to do it?
16: And the purchase, installation, maintenance, and upgrade of physical security equipment, including surveillance cameras. It doesn't say no firearms in there. Imagine that.
6: Oh, even the bill is corrupt. Even the bill is corrupt. They should call it the corruption bill.
16: All right, Phil. Thank you for the call. I appreciate it. Yeah, I think people in general are not happy with this. Text message, Matt, I tend to agree with you on most things, but what if the first threat is actually an action and something happens? I think I agree with it as is. Okay, we can finally get one person. If I believe in someone strong enough to donate to their campaign, I'm trusting they're going to use that money to get elected, not just some crazy security system. All right, that's one person. One person's for it. So far, they're the only one. That's about it. All right, 438-9776. Matt, they should put a body cam on them so we can see how much they're robbing. Do you think they go into the thing and just take the cash? Like, you'd see that? Let's see. Keep paying them taxes, brother. Well, this is not tax money. Remember, this is campaign money. This is people voluntarily giving their money to a campaign to help that person win office. No, this is wrong. Just because people at the local level are now aware of the corruption in politics does not give the corrupt politicians the right to spend donors' money on their protection. Matt, this is just another way to steal, plain and simple. I say no. If they're honest and not being crooks, they wouldn't need extra security. That's not always true. Look, listen to some of the call, some of the text messages that just came in are assuming everybody's corrupt. Not everybody's corrupt. If they're so afraid, don't run for office. I kind of fall in that way too. I that's where my mentality goes. It's like, no, if it's too scary, don't do it. We don't need you. We don't need weak-kneed people. Right? I donate to a fund to kill rats before I'd make a political donation. Hey, 438-9776, 438-9776. When we come back, we'll take more of your calls next.
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3: Vote accordingly, John. Vote accordingly, my friend. Yeah, I mean, look, I think that's adding into the frustration here. All right, if you're on the line, we'll come back to this later on in the show. I got a bunch of stuff I want to get to, including Billy Hunt, who's going to join me in the next hour. He was part of a gubernatorial bid on a libertarian side last time around and had quite the time with this whole gathering of signatures thing that now, as of today, later on today, once these candidates all have their signatures in, excuse me, their paperwork in, they're going to have to go get some signatures. And you remember what happened with Sabina Matos. It can be fraught. There can be a lot of things going on. It can be a lot of trouble. You might not get them all. The ones you do get might get disqualified, and then you can't get on the ballot. So while a lot of people may take out the papers, a lot of people might not even get ahead into the process. We'll talk about it with Billy Hunt when we come back next. Stay right there.
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5: From ABC News, I'm Chuck Sievertson. Canceled by President Trump signing a bipartisan affordable housing bill. President on his Truth Social page said he'll sign it only if Congress passes the Save America Act. Trump says compared to the election-related bill, the housing measure is of minor importance. ABC News White House correspondent Karen Travers.
6: There was great fanfare expected today for this signing, but the president now has a choice. Does he veto this legislation or does he do nothing and just not sign it? And that's important there. One, it passed with veto-proof majority, so if he does veto it, Congress could take it up again and pass it again. Or if he doesn't sign it, they have then 10 days where then nothing happens and it would become law.
5: The federal judge today barred Trump from implementing a proof of citizenship requirement to vote. It's a day after Congress passed a war powers resolution, largely symbolic, but prohibiting President Trump from further military action in Iran. It's an indication of this, says ABC News contributor and former Defense Department official Mick Mulroy.
7: Iran can see the popularity or the unpopularity of the war, so they know that, and they know the economic consequences of their shutting down of the Strait of Hormuz. It was really the only leverage they had, but they played it, you know, from their perspective very well. It's 21% of the world's energy supply, and it has dramatic impacts on the cost of everything.
5: Intense public criticism and mounting lawsuits push a Houston summer camp into insolvency. ABC's Jim Ryan.
8: Camp Mystic had been in operation for nearly a century when severe flash flooding last year took the lives of 25 children, two counselors, and Dick Eastland, the co-owner of the facility. This morning in Houston, Eastland's son and camp manager Edward Eastland filed for Chapter 11 bankruptcy protection, saying Camp Mystic's debts exceed $10 million.
5: A life-threatening heat wave is smothering much of Western and Southern Europe. 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
9: I'm Bill Haberman in the Rye High Home Improvement Specialist News Center. Brett Smiley insists he is not hearing footsteps from the left. Here on Ask the Mayor on WPRO, a day after David Morales mentors Zoran Mamdani post big wins in New York. The socialists there taking out two incumbent congressional Democrats. Mayor, by the way, taking the wraps off PVD Fest this coming fall. It's in the aftermath of the World Cup success, the PVD Fan Zone at Station Park. In sports, speaking of the World Cup, six matches are on tap today as play resumes. This includes the fun-loving Scots, who have all headed down to Miami to take on perennial power Brazil. I'm Bill Haberman, WPRO News. Got the latest on the highways coming up in the AccuWeather forecast with...
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5: Few people now have asked me about a TikTok trend that they've come across. It's called 75 Hard. The challenge was created by entrepreneur and author Andy Frisella, who calls it a, quote, transformative mental toughness program and an Ironman for your brain. So here's what it entails. Eat a structured diet with no alcohol, drink a gallon of water, read 10 pages of nonfiction, take a progress photo, and complete 2 45-minute workouts, one of them outdoors, every day for 75 days. Quite a challenge. We asked CNN fitness contributor Dana Santis about this, who reminded us that sustainable fitness isn't about punishment or proving discipline through extremes. It's about building habits that integrate into your lifestyle in a way that feels supportive and repeatable. If you ask me, that's going to be the key to long-term success. I'm Dr. Sanjay Gupta, helping you live a better life.
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7: From the Seascape Yard Guard Weather Center.
8: A beautiful Wednesday afternoon, mostly sunny, warmer and less humid with the high of 84. Mainly clear tonight, the low down to 60 in the city and 54 in the suburbs. A mix of clouds and sun for Thursday, the high back to 84. With WPRO's exclusive AccuWeather, I'm meteorologist Jason Catarina.
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9: Road work on 95 South and West Warwick before the New London Turnpike, so it is backed up and slow there on 95 South. Looking slow as well on both sides of 95, just right at 195 in Providence. And 195 East is busy, heading out of downtown. Some brake lights just before downtown on both the 610 inbound and on 146 South. The bridge work continuing on the Mount Hope, so it is delayed there. A little bit slow on the outbound side of the Jamestown with the work. I'm Dave Gardner with your Right Now Traffic.
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13: However majestic your powers be, heed our warning. 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
19: So if you're running for U.S. Senate, it's 1,000 signatures.
16: Yep.
19: But if you're running for U.S. Representative, first or second district, that's 500.
16: Mm-hmm.
19: And then the same is true for the statewide offices. So the governor is 1,000, but all the other statewide offices are 500.
16: That is the voice of Greg Amore, Secretary of State, from the other day on the show. We were talking about the process of running for office. The filing period that we're in is currently about to close. I think, as they say, Nick, did you remember? Did he say 4 o'clock today? Or was it 4:30? Yeah, just double check that. I think it's 4 o'clock. If I had to remember, if I had to bet, it was four, but it's around that time. And if you're running for office, don't listen to me. Check it. I don't want you to screw up Matt Allen's at four. It's, you know, just do yourself a favor. And he said that was it, though. Whatever the deadline is, as of today, you don't get there 4:01. The office closed. That's it. You got to be, the paperwork's got to be in. And then the process begins, technically, because just saying you want to be in is fine. That's the first step. But then you have to go ahead and you have to kind of prove that you are some form of sentient being in order to go ahead to be on the ballot and to get a bunch of signatures, verified signatures of actual registered voters. Process can be fraught, because as of right now, I'm just looking at candidates for governor. This is in the general election, so these are all the independent candidates. They don't have primaries. So we've got Kenneth J. Block, Robert J. Carr. This person, I can't even know. This sounds like some sort of phonetic spelling joke name, but I'm not sure. It's spelled J-A-S-J-I-T-S Gatra. I don't know who that is or what that is. Paul Anthony Rihanna, who's run for office before. David Gil Rocha, Julian J. Smith, Richard Sawai Spiny. Or Spiny? That's just the independents. You got 1, 2, 3, 4, 5, 6, 7 people just running for, that's in the general election. Now, if I go to the primary for governor, this is just for governor, by the way. There is, on the Democratic side, Helena Bonanno Folks, Stephen R. Gregerson, Daniel J. McKee, Gregory D. Stevens. On the Republican side, Emmanuel Boteg Ajay. I don't know if I'm saying the name correctly. It's 4 o'clock today. Okay, so the 4 o'clock deadline today, by the way, folks, I mentioned before, it is 4 o'clock. Amy Ann Ferreira, Frank R. Gallucci, Aaron Christopher Gukian, and Elaine M. Polino. So there's, just in the primary, 1, 2, 3, 4, 5, 6, 7, 8, 9 people, both Democrats and Republicans, 5 Republicans, 4 Democrats running just for the primary. And then when they get into, they're going to be, whoever comes out, those two people will go up against the individuals who are running as independents, should they get the 1,000 signatures to qualify. Now, what's that like? Billy Hunt used to be the chairman of the Rhode Island Libertarian Party and was involved in trying to get somebody as seated as a gubernatorial candidate for the Libertarian Party last time around, and came up against this buzzsaw of trying to get enough signatures. Billy, welcome to the show. How are you, man?
14: Thank you, Matt. I'm doing very well. How are you?
16: I'm good, thank you. So I called you the executive director before. I apologize. You are the chairman of the Libertarian Party. You're not anymore, right? Are you involved at all or no?
14: No. The former chair, I'm still involved with the party, but I don't have any leadership role anymore.
16: Okay. So you were remind everybody what happened last time around. Was this a last minute candidate you were trying to get on? Or was this something that was planned for a while? I can't remember.
14: Well, Eliza Ghisarelli was the first Libertarian candidate that we officially got on the ballot for governor since 1974. So obviously this is something that we is a goal of ours as a party. I don't want to muddy the waters, but, as you know, with the moderate party and getting a certain threshold of the percentage of vote makes you a recognized party in the state of Rhode Island. So the main goal is to get a governor candidate so that they can get 5% so that you can become a recognized party in the state. So as the Libertarian Party, when I was the chairman, that was the goal. Elijah was gracious enough to put his hat in the ring. And, by no means is our political party the size of the Democratic Party or even the Republican Party in this state. So I don't want to make a mountain out of a molehill. We had fewer resources than the more established parties have. But with that said, it's certainly no easy task. There's definitely been candidates in the past that have struggled to get the required signatures to get on the ballot.
16: Yeah, it's interesting because I would think it's, off the cuff, I'm like thinking to myself, well, yeah, 1,000 signatures, not that many people. It's, it's just going to go around and ask everybody. It would take a couple of days, but it should be fine. But you think about 1,000 signatures, not just 1,000 signatures, that'd be 1,000 registered voters, correct?
14: Yep. It has to be 1,000 registered voters, and it has to be, they have to sign the correct form for the town in which they live in. So they can't just sign a regular form that has everybody's signatures on. You have to find that individual. You have to find out where they live. They have to sign their name and write their name exactly how it appears on the ballot. So, if there's maiden name situations or, something may have changed, that it tends to muddy the waters as well. And then another issue that you run into is that people sign the wrong forms and you know, don't know where they're registered to vote or think they're registered to vote and, you know, and sign the form. So you may have, you know, 1,000 signatures, but what we were seeing was probably about a 30% rejection rate on that. So you really need to get, you know, 150, 200% of whatever the requirement is for signatures.
16: Right. So you need to go out and get 2,000 signatures just in case to be safe.
14: Yep.
16: So what happened exactly. In the case of Elijah? What happened last time around? Remind people the story.
14: Yeah, so we went out. I think we ended up somewhere around the 1,400 signature range. What happened was is that when they went and reviewed everything at the Board of Elections, they ended up rejecting us, and we were below the 1,000 signature threshold. So we spent the better part. I mean, we had to go to two or three meetings at the Board of Elections to go through the challenge process. And literally, you're going through every single one of the signatures that you're getting and reviewing it and seeing why it was rejected and trying to get them reclassified as a valid signature. We did eventually get up over the 1,000 threshold. We had got enough signatures, but it was a very difficult process. And I will say it took a lot of the wind out of our sails. Unfortunately, we had some time before the general election. But with the short time period for a Democratic primary, for example, there's not a lot of room to be dealing with trying to go to the Board of Elections and get them to overturn an initial determination that you didn't have enough signatures.
16: Well, just for people who are interested, what was the problem? Was there a common problem with the signatures you had? Was it that they didn't match? Was that they were in the wrong town? Like, how'd you get it overturned to eventually get them accepted?
14: Sure. So, I mean, the biggest issue that I remember having is that if everybody takes out their driver's license and looks at the signature underneath your photo on their Rhode Island driver's license, that's the signature you're trying to match up with the signatures on the ballot access petitions, because most people do their voter registration when they change or update their license at the DMV. Mm-hmm. And it's a digital signature, and I'm looking at mine right now, and I can tell you it doesn't look anything like my actual signature when I sign a piece of paper. So, you know, from something as, you know, legible, of being able to read somebody's name, making sure that they have the correct address, you know, and then the signature, trying to match up all those things at the same time, there's a lot of opportunity for, you know, for something to get lost in translation and the signature to get rejected.
16: So was that the bulk of it? Is that they were looking at the signatures didn't match, and so therefore, like, they could... You have to like sit there and go, look, the loop on the T is kind of like the same as the one in there. And is that what you were arguing with these people, or is it other? Is it get that granular?
14: It does. The process was, is they went through at the different meetings and they literally went through each of the signatures and voted on them as the Board of Elections about whether or not to accept it or reject it.
16: So it was just subjective at that point.
14: Yeah, and I think that the town clerks and their assistants and everybody that works in town hall are the ones that initially decide whether or not it's a valid signature or not. I think the Board of Elections, you know, obviously they have a little bit more research. They spend if it's up for question, they're going to spend a little bit more time investigating it. Mm-hmm. A lot of times, someone, you know, they were still in the right town, but they put the wrong address down, and you had to kind of, you know, parse that out. It really just depends on, it is a very subjective process, in my opinion, which is, you know, as you had me on last year, 2 years ago, talking about the River Pack and our goals to try to reduce the amount of signatures that's required to get on the ballot.
16: Yeah, I remember that.
14: You know, we've been working on this to try to lower the threshold. And because, again, it's not a very efficient process. You're using a ton of resources at the town halls to go through all these signatures and validate them. And as you mentioned, you know, how many candidates you have running for all the statewide offices, including governor. I mean, there's thousands and hundreds of thousands of signatures going through these town clerk's office. So it's not surprising that it's not the most accurate or efficient process.
16: Billy Hunt's the former chairman of the Rhode Island Libertarian Party, talking about this process they had to go through. Take a quick break, Billy. When we come back, I want to ask you about like just the apparatus that you had to put together. And, you know, without guys don't have a ton of resources, so I'd imagine most of your people are volunteers, if not all of them. And then so we can get into
14: 100%.
16: Yeah, yeah. So that we can get into the minutiae as to, you know, what it takes and, you know, what you're up against as you're sitting there trying to get people to sign. People may see. And yeah, there is somebody, one of my regular emailers, Daniel, asked, can one registered voter sign a petition for multiple candidates? Yes, they can. But there's also a little thing that we had this little kerfuffle about the endorsement of the party. The fact that Governor McKee did not get the endorsement, there's no endorsement in the Democratic Party, and we'll see what happens with the Republican Party. There is some advantages if you have endorsed candidates to the signature gathering thing that now evaporates when you have no endorsed candidates. We'll tell you about that when we come back.
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16: Billy Hunt, former chairman of the Rhode Island Libertarian Party, talking about the process of grabbing all the signatures, which people are going to have to do now. A lot of people, a lot of independents signing up to run for office, specifically for governor, I should say. And in that case, you got to get 1,000 signatures. Billy, I was under the impression that if you were the endorsed candidate, you don't need to get signatures, but you do, right? Even though you're endorsed, you still have to get signatures?
14: Yep. Every candidate needs to get signatures. It's really the endorsement helps you out with a slate ballot petition where all the endorsed candidates are on one petition. So if you were to sign that slate petition, your signature would count for multiple endorsed candidates as opposed to an individual petition where you would have to sign one for each individual candidate.
16: Right. So it just makes things a little bit more, a little stickier because I would imagine the party could go out, right? It can have all their volunteers. They could do all that stuff. Go out and about, find people, and one signature would count for all these different candidates. Now that that hasn't happened for all the for major state, I don't know if anybody got an endorsement. Did they in the major statewide offices anyway? From the Democrat
14: Party? Governor, lieutenant governor, and AG all didn't get endorsements, if I'm not remembering correctly.
16: Right, yeah. So they all now have to go get 1,000 signatures. So you did it. How bad was it? Well, you were part of it, I should say. I don't know if you had to do it all yourself, but people are out there trying to get that done for you. What was it like?
14: It's definitely a lot more logistics than people realize. I think this is not just a qualification for a candidacy in a campaign. It's more of a test of the organization of the campaign, because if you think about it, you not only have to first get the ballot access petitions, you have to then distribute them to all your volunteers. They have to go out and actually get the signatures and make sure that you're getting, a different petition for each city and town that you're getting signatures in, and make sure people are signing the right ones. Then once they've collected all their signatures, that form needs to get notarized. And I don't know if you've tried to find a notary lately, but it's not necessarily the easiest proposition. So making sure that you get everybody that actually collected the signatures to have it notarized that they indeed collected the signatures, because that was part of the issue with the Sabina Matos and the Holly McLaren, issue. And then even back in 2022, it was that independent candidate, that teenager, Zachary Hurwitz. He had two of his campaign workers also get jammed up for the same thing.
16: Yep.
14: So
16: they're just making names.
14: Coordinating.
16: They're just making names up, right? They were just like finding people that were, just looking up names, just writing them down, if I remember correctly.
14: I think they were actually going through the voter rolls and finding names of registered voters and then signing on their behalf, to be honest with you, because I believe it was the Jamestown clerk that, when they were trying to go to validate the signatures, started to realize that the names, not only the signatures didn't match, but the handwriting was very similar.
16: Oh, I see what you're saying. I thought they were making names up. So they at least went through the voting rolls. Not that it's much better, but yeah, they were just young kids and they got, I don't remember what the punishment was, but I do remember they had to deal with it. They got charged, if I remember correctly.
14: Yeah, they got charged. Yeah, I think they got off pretty easily. I think Holly got probation or something like that. But, it really is, this is very much a cottage industry for elections. Especially during presidential election years, you have a lot of presidential candidates coming in and trying to get on the ballot in the state. And so people will come in from out of state and be paid ballot access petitioners, and they can get anywhere from $3, $5, $10 per ballot signatures, depending on how desperate the campaign is. So what you end up with is situations where these consultant companies You know, again, there's a financial incentive. They don't really have a horse in the race. And shenanigans can happen. If there's a lot of pressure by the campaign, and the other thing is, you mentioned the number of candidates that we have. There's a small pool of resources of people that actually do this type of work.
16: Sure.
14: So there's going to be a lot of people that are trying to get people to help them out with the petitioning process and not being able to find qualified or experienced people to do that. And they're
16: It's funny you say that. A couple of years ago, we did a really interesting conversation on the air interview with Ed Cattugno, who was known as the mail ballot king of Rhode Island, right? I believe he worked for Buddy Cianci, and he still works for Rhode Island campaigns in various ways, where he does the mail ballot operation for people to go out there to get people to do their mail ballots, collects them for people. And I believe at some points, I just spoke to him the other day. He's going to come on and do the show again and talk about how they do that whole operation. And one of the things I think he has done in the past is the signature stuff. It doesn't do a lot of it now, he said, but the signature thing that you're talking about, having this army go out there of paid, trained people to go out and to collect these signatures for these politicians, is one of those things that he does. And so, to your point, it is that's a limited resource. I can't imagine you can work for all the candidates. You can only work for some candidates, right? So,
14: you can work for as many candidates as you want. It's just, again, there's only so many of these.
16: Right. There's so much time in the day.
14: When I was out actually petitioning for Elijah in 2022, you're running into these people who are from all over the country that kind of follow the campaigns around from state to state. Mm-hmm. A lot of them are younger kids. A lot of them were very pushy with the people going in and out of the grocery stores and everything like that. There's turf bases, so I'd show up and they try to chase me out because that was it's like the homeless people on the side of the street. There's preferred locations. And they don't want other paid petitioners taking their spot. I was a volunteer, so I didn't really care that much. I wasn't getting paid, so I'd stand out anywhere. But it's definitely a cottage industry that people do. And then once you actually get the signatures themselves and get everything notarized, a lot of things that people don't realize is that then you have to go and hand deliver these to each and every city and town in the state of Rhode Island. I covered it half the state in a day, just driving to town halls and dropping off petitions in 2022. And it was, it definitely takes at least two people to cover the entire state, just, drive wise to get from town hall to town hall to drop these forms off.
16: Billy, that's fascinating. I appreciate the time, man. It was really interesting to learn about. This is crazy. It's crazy stuff. Yep. Well, I think people are more educated than ever on this now. I appreciate it.
14: Thanks, Matt. I appreciate you having me on.
16: All right. Billy Hunt, ladies and gentlemen, the gentleman who used to be the chairman of the Libertarian Party here in Rhode Island, giving you his perspective. And then you got to challenge them. And if you get the signatures aren't verified, you got to go to the Board of Elections to get them. That's just to get on the ballot. And we'll talk more about it. We'll take your calls when we come back next.
0: ABC News, I'm Chuck Sievertson. It's unclear whether international weapons inspectors will be able to monitor and access damaged nuclear sites in Iran. President Trump has said Iran is willing to allow them, but Iran has rejected that. Secretary of State Marco Rubio.
1: Look, obviously, anytime you enter into a negotiation, it's a process of give and take. This is a temporary measure. It's for 60 days. And as a result, we expect them to live up to the commitments they made.
0: Rubio today in Kuwait City. President Trump canceled today's signing of a bipartisan affordable housing bill. The president on social media said he'll sign it only if Congress passes the Save America Act. The bill passed with a veto-proof margin in Congress, so lawmakers could pass it again into law on their own. A federal judge today barred Trump from implementing a proof of citizenship requirement to vote. Israel denying a claim by a UN-commissioned independent panel that Israel is deliberately shooting children in Gaza and is committing genocide. This is ABC News.
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3: A beautiful Wednesday afternoon, mostly sunny, warmer and less humid with the high of 84. Mainly clear tonight, the low down to 60 in the city and 54 in the suburbs. A mix of clouds and sun for Thursday, the high back to 84. With WPRO's exclusive AccuWeather, I'm meteorologist Jason Katarina.
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4: A crash in Warwick on 95 North at Route 117. Stay right to get by there. It's backed up and slow. The southbound side is delayed in West Warwick before the New London Turnpike for the road work down there. Around downtown, you're slow on 95 South downtown just before 195. 195 East busy heading out. A little bit busy on 146 South and the 610 inbound before 95, but not bad there. Tough on the Mount Hope, though, with that bridge work. I'm Dave Gardner with your right now traffic.
16: 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She'll get you set up for it. To get yourself there. 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
10: For years, we've been talking about both the positive and negative effects of being on social media. And I would say, by and large, for older adults, social media is net positive. Not all positive, but net positive. Helps them keep in touch with friends and stay social. But for younger people, social media use, especially heavy use, tends to be net negative. In fact, according to this year's World Happiness Report, youth who use social media more than 5 hours a day reported a lower level of well-being. And researchers who studied this sort of thing found that many teens wish these platforms didn't even exist, and yet they can't seem to stop using them. Experts we talked to largely suggested two things. Ideally, along with your friend group, take some time offline. Also, try to recurate your algorithm, so it shows you posts that'll make you feel good. I'm Dr. Sanjay Gupta, helping you live a better life.
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14: It has to be 1,000 registered voters, and it has to be, they have to sign the correct form for the town in which they live in. So they can't just sign a regular form that has everybody's signatures on. You have to find that individual. You have to find out where they live. They have to sign their name and write their name exactly how it appears on the ballot. So, you know, if there's maiden name situations or, you know, something may have changed, that it tends to muddy the waters as well. And then another issue that you run into is that people sign the wrong forms and, you know, don't know where they're registered to vote or think they're registered to vote and, you know, and sign the form. So you may have, you know, 1,000 signatures, but what we were seeing was probably about a 30% rejection rate on that. So you really need to get, you know, 150, 200% of whatever the requirement is for signatures.
16: 30% rejection rate. That's a lot, man. 3 out of 10, gone. So you better make sure you get way more extra. Way more extra. And that's the process. That's Billy Hunt from the, formerly from the Libertarian Party. He's going to tell us, it's kind of an interesting roundabout way that I got him on the show today, but anyway, it doesn't really matter. We hooked up today to come on the show and I remembered that he was involved with this Libertarian Party exercise to try and get a gubernatorial candidate on the ballot, and they had to go through all this rigmarole with the Board of Elections at the time to get these signatures. They were going like one by one and voting on every signature, da, da, da, da, da, and they finally let the guy on. It's 1,000 signatures. And you'd think that if you get a bunch of people going out in the street and just asking people, because it doesn't matter who it is, I've signed for all candidates. With stuff like this, when people want to get on the ballot, I sign it. I don't care. You have a right to make your decision. You have a right to be on the ballot. If you got people out there, I've done it. I remember a couple of years ago, I think it was Aaron Regenberg's, one of his volunteers tried to get me to sign his papers. I'm like, dude, I live in Mass. I don't live in Rhode Island. So he's like, oh, I said, otherwise I would. I'll sign anybody's. And, you know, I recommend that everybody's, I mean, you have a right to, I mean, unless it's somebody that's really, you find reprehensible, but I mean, you know, let people make their case. You know, so especially people that are like, I would imagine General Assembly members, if I remember correctly, I think General Assembly members only need like 50 signatures, but you can only get it from their district. So it's a smaller group of people that can sign. You can't get somebody from Cranston to sign. You know, if you live in District 68 in Bristol Warren or something like that, you can't get somebody from Cranston to sign your paper. You got to go into that district. So it's relatively difficult. And, you know, maybe there's a better thing way to do this, and that actually what you should do is you should dramatically lower the amount of signatures required and make the candidate do it. You know what I mean? Like, all right, we're going to drop it to 50 signatures for everybody, but the candidate has to do it. Like the governor would have to go stand outside a grocery store. The Secretary of State would have to go to the gas station and ask you for your signature. You know, you only need 50, but you got to do it yourself. You know, and make everybody see people face to face. That might actually be not be the worst idea, rather than having an army of volunteers and all this. On this issue, though, I mean, does it make sense that there is a benefit to this whole system? The benefit is Yahoos don't make it on the ballot. You know what I'm saying? And by Yahoo, who would I mean? If you can't gather enough, at least enough of an apparatus to, depending on the office you want to run for governor, to get 1,000 signatures, then, you know, you're not organized enough to run for office. And I don't know that you can, you don't, it's a, this is the same concept of voting in person, right? It's the same justification in my mind. It's the same kind of thing. If you got to put a little effort in. You want to run for office, you got to put a little effort in. You want to vote, you got to put a little effort in. Because the effort denotes the level of commitment and seriousness that you're taking the position in. If you can't get a people, if you're just like a Yahoo who has no support and it's just like, as a goof, I'm going to go run for governor, and you can't get 1,000 signatures, you can't have the organization to do this in the proper way, then, you know, maybe it's a good thing you get selected out. Take it seriously. Because it's a serious job. Right? So, you know, and even with this at least entry-level barriers that we put up, we still get Yahoos that end up running. So, I mean, it's not perfect. It's not the perfect filter, but at least it's a filter. To me, it's the same thing with voting. You know, it's mail-in voting, universal mail-in ballots, and all this other crap that we do, ballot harvesting, all that nonsense. All it does is lower the bar. I think if you want to be involved in the process, you should have to step up a little bit. And you should have to register to vote before the thing. I know the Secretary of State disagrees. He wants to have same-day voter registration. No, you got to register to vote beforehand. You got to put a little forethought into it. I think you should have to show up to vote. You know, the way things were run, like, I don't know, 6 years ago. How about that? Anyway, Les is in Pawtucket. Les, you're on WPRO. Hi, Les.
12: Yeah, good afternoon, Matt. I'm involved with the Republican Party, and one of the things I do is collect signatures for candidates all the time. I work off voter lists, so I know that the people I'm going to are registered to vote. I knock on doors, and I very rarely ever have a signature rejected because, like I say, I work off a voter list, and if they sign, that's it.
16: So, Les, you've worked for campaigns, you said, doing this?
12: Yeah, well, I'll be working for several candidates in Pawtucket this year, and probably some other for the state ticket as well.
16: So what's your technique? What do you do? How do you approach people?
12: I get what's called a walking list, which is like every house on a street and the registered voters that live in every address.
16: Got it.
12: And I go to Republicans because I'm collecting for Republicans. And I knock on their door. I get their signature, and I don't get rejected because I get the signature that I know are valid. I don't cheat. I don't try to get. I very rarely ever stand in front of a supermarket. Oh, I did that one time.
16: That's right. So the kind of candidate that you're working for, how many signatures do you have to get? Is it usually like the lower ranking ones? Have you worked for governors and stuff?
12: Okay. We had the special election for the first congressional district 2 years ago.
16: Yep.
12: I collected 80 signatures for Gary Leonard.
16: Okay. What's your record? Did you have like 75 of them approved, or was it all 80?
12: No, they're all 80.
16: Wow.
12: Everyone, because I know they're registered voters.
16: Yep.
12: When I get to all these people and I know, I might get my sister-in-law, for example, or something, you know, in another city, but I know that they're qualified voters.
16: Yep.
12: I don't just try to do it willy-nilly. I don't get paid for it, and I would never ask to get paid for it. I do it because I believe in the candidates. 2 years ago, I supported Pat Morgan for Senate. I guaranteed that I would get her 30 signatures. I got her 50.
16: Wow.
12: So, I don't cheat. You know, you're never going to see me like a Sabina Matos that I did a few years ago. I mean, I work off a voter list. I know that the voters are legitimate.
16: So I'm surprised that more people don't do that. The only problem with that is that you have to make sure that people are home, right? So you go to their homes. How difficult is that nowadays to get, you know, if you're working in the middle of the day, people are at work, no?
12: Yeah, there are a lot of times that I knock on doors and nobody's home. But, hey, it's I'm a volunteer. And nothing's guaranteed. I mean, I try to tell a candidate that we'll try to get a certain number of signatures so they know that I'm getting them. And I do. That's all there is to it. It's not as hard a process as some people want to make it out to be. Yeah, if you stand in front of a supermarket and get signatures, like you may be in East Providence and somebody's there and they live in Seacock and they sign the paper, you know. Or you might be there and somebody's from a different city or town in Rhode Island and mm-hmm. they just sign a paper and they're the wrong one. Well, that's hit or miss.
16: Sure.
12: I don't do hit or miss. I work off voter lists, so I know the
16: So you'll go to a town, you'll stay in so you'll go to a town, say in your case you live in Pawtucket, right? You said, so if you work in Pawtucket, then you've got the Pawtucket list, you go through places in Pawtucket, that way you only have to worry about people, you have the town, the list that has the town on it, so everybody there will be from Pawtucket, and you get your list, and if you go to another town, you do the same thing.
12: The candidates can get what those walking lists. I mean, now they're probably on a thumb drive or something.
16: Yeah.
12: But the candidates can get those walking lists, and then they can do the same thing. And they can, I might say to a candidate, okay, give me these three streets,
16: mm-hmm.
12: the walking list for these three streets, and then I'll walk those three streets and get the signatures on those three streets.
16: How open-minded are people to you when you get to them? Are they pretty open-minded about signing, or are they like slamming the door in your face?
12: You know, they're pretty open-minded generally, and I do go to a lot of people that I've known for years. I mean, there are people that I've collected signatures from for 15 years or more.
16: Now, why wouldn't you get paid to do this? I'll tell you what, a guy like you, I'm going to have Ed Cattuno on the show probably next week to talk about the mail ballot process. A guy like you, he'd probably love to have you on his staff. You know people, you get up and down, you can do the mail ballot thing for him. How can we? Why? What is it about getting paid that you kind of seem to be averse to it?
12: I've never looked to get paid, and I probably never will.
16: No, I know that, but why is that?
12: And just a clue, I'm over 80 years old, so I mean it's getting harder and harder. But if I can do it, anybody can do it.
16: Interesting. All right, so you just have a moral aversion to getting paid for it. You think it should be something that you do as an act of service.
12: I do it because I believe in the candidates that I collect signatures for.
16: Got it. Well, Les, good luck to you. Are you working for anybody this season or no?
12: Yeah, well, I'll probably work for the state ticket some, but I'm more concerned. I have a few candidates here in Pawtucket, and I will work for them. I'll collect signatures for them.
16: All right, well, get ready. The phone's going to be ringing now because they heard your voice on the radio, and then the 4 o'clock deadline is tick-tock. It's coming soon. And you only got a couple of days, right?
12: The candidates that I know I'm going to be supporting, they've already declared their candidacy, and
16: they're already in.
12: Like I say, I'm going to be going out and spend 10 days working for them. And if they express their appreciation to me for it, that's all I care about.
16: All right. Well, listen.
12: That's all I care about.
16: If you see an 80-ish year old man coming to your front to your door and knocking on the door, don't be nice to him. He may be looking for. He's got a clipboard. He's looking for signatures. Be nice to him. That's what I'm saying. Thank you, Les.
12: All right. Thank you, man.
16: Appreciate it. Yeah, that's what you're gonna do. Be nice to him, and offer him a drink. You know, you can make it a stiff one if it's up to him. You let him know, but maybe at least some water, something. Give him a cookie or something. Yeah, give him a little something. He's doing God's work out there, for God's sakes. Come on. Nowadays, imagine ringing the door in the middle of the day. Used to be back in the day. Oh, who's here? Now it's like, who's that? What do they want? Oh, no, it's the solar people. Ugh. Not interested. Get out. They always send the shadiest looking people too, don't they? The solar people. Dude with neck tattoos. He's got a teardrop from his eye. Like, hey, you're interested in solar? No, please leave. You know, he's like, are you here to offer me solar or kill me? What are you doing? It's like, I got credentials. They get in the car. It's like barely running. Are you going to install it? Hope not. Usually you want like the, the guy's teeth to be all in there. He's going to start offering you solar panels. Let me pay you tens of thousands of dollars for solar panels. You have one tooth. You know, it's not appropriate to judge a book by its cover, but sometimes you just do. I can't help it. Sorry. It's human nature. All right. 438-9776. We come back. The governor's seems to be the at least one of the people that is the focal point of a Wall Street Journal editorial on taking marching orders from the teachers union. I'll read it to you when we come back.
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9: A Better Life with Dr. Sanjay Gupta.
10: A colleague of mine went to a meeting of the primetime seniors the other week. There are programs like this all over the country for people in their 60s, 70s, 80s, and beyond to stay active. It's not just something to keep older folks busy. It helps to keep their bodies in shape and their brains sharp. Showing up with a good attitude is a must, and research shows that having the right mindset actually does lead to better physical aging. So if you need some suggestions to boost your positivity, experts we talked to recommended focusing on goals, which can boost your confidence. Practice gratitude, they said. One of the seniors my colleague met told her that just waking up in the morning is, quote, better than the alternative. That's true. Focus on the things you can control. Diet and exercise, and very importantly, surround yourself with positive people, because that can be contagious. I'm Dr. Sanjay Gupta, helping you live a better life.
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16: Yeah, it's going to be interesting to see how many people put their paperwork in to run for office and then can't get these signatures done. It's a culling of the herd, you know what I mean? It's not the worst thing in the world. It's really not. I mean, it is to have that concept where you have to show up. You're going to have to put a little work in. Just putting a piece of paper in is not enough. And it's the same thing as

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2: All right. When we come back, I did tell you I would get back to this whole personal security expense for campaign accounts law that was signed into law. The governor is, I think, in mind of the Wall Street Journal editorial board as they are lamenting the fact that the teacher unions have put out the word to their Democratic gubernatorial lackeys that they shouldn't be involved in any sort of tax credit scheme out there offered up by the Trump administration. And this is something that now the governor's given up his power on. I'll tell you about that when we come back next.
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4: From ABC News, I'm Chuck Siebertson. The head of the UN's nuclear agency signaled today that Iranian nuclear enrichment sites would be visited by his inspectors, a key component in the interim U.S.-Iran deal. But an Iranian diplomat insisted any such visit would come only after a final deal. President Trump has said Iran is willing to allow them, but Iran has rejected that. Secretary of State Marco Rubio was asked about it today.
5: If they don't live up to those commitments, the president has a lot of options at his disposal, including, I'm not saying he's going to do it, I'm saying including reversing these sanctions. They've made very straight up commitments in Switzerland, and the president has been very clear they need to keep those commitments.
4: Rubio today in Kuwait City at the White House this past hour, President Trump.
6: The war is going very well. As you know, we're winning by a lot. Iran is making very big concessions. We'll see what happens, but it's been very, very, very powerful. It's going very, very well.
4: President Trump canceled today's signing of a bipartisan affordable housing bill. The president on social media said he'll sign it only if Congress passes the Save America Act. The bill passed with a veto-proof margin in Congress, so lawmakers could pass it again into law on their own. ABC News White House correspondent Karen Travers.
7: The Save America Act requires proof of citizenship before registering to vote. And this demand from the president is something he has been making since March, calling on lawmakers to pass that legislation or else he would not sign anything.
4: A federal judge today barred Trump from implementing a proof of citizenship requirement to vote. The president at the White House had this to say about the Save America Act and Democrats.
6: The people that they're pushing are communists.
4: Trump did not talk about the housing bill. Israel is denying a claim by a UN-commissioned independent panel that Israel is deliberately shooting children in Gaza and is committing genocide. You're listening to ABC News.
8: I'm Bill Haberman in the Rye-High Home Improvement Specialist News Center. Channel 12 is reporting the Senate President Val Lawson has been hit with an ethics complaint. Conflict of interest allegations on two votes, including the charter school moratorium legislation. Governor Maura Healey is in New Bedford celebrating the end of construction of Vineyard Wind. That was a $4.5 billion 67 turbine project off Martha's Vineyard and Nantucket. In WPRO Sports, Red Sox and Yankees wrap-up series. The Sox will play the Rockies this afternoon in Colorado. Yankees will take on the Tigers at Detroit tonight. Sox and Yankees meet again starting tomorrow night. First to four at Fenway Park in Boston. I'm Bill Haberman, WPRO News. Got the latest on the highways coming up in the AccuWeather.
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13: 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Lean, right here. 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I'm up at like 235. True story. I never minded being 235, but you know

0: what mine did? 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
2: A beautiful Wednesday afternoon, mostly sunny, warmer and less humid with a high of 84. Mainly clear tonight, the low down to 60 in the city and 54 in the suburbs. A mix of clouds and sun for Thursday, the high back to 84. With WPRO's exclusive AccuWeather, I'm meteorologist Jason Caterina.
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3: The earlier crash is being cleared before Elmwood on 95 northbound. Also 95 north busy at Thurber's up to 195. 195 east is delayed heading out of downtown. Some road work in East Greenwich on 95 south as you pass by Route 2. So some brake lights there. Also a tough ride on the Mount Hope as the bridge work continues. Just a bit delayed on the outbound side of the Jamestown Bridge, 138 westbound, as the work continues there. But it's not bad. I'm Dave Gardner with your Right Now traffic.
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7: However majestic your powers be, heed our warning. Don't tread on me.
13: So there are 568,000 taxpayers in Rhode Island, federal taxpayers. Mm-hmm. About 29% of those taxpayers have at least $1,700 a year in federal taxes, right? Mm-hmm. That means that you're paying $1,700 as it is. You can pay it to the federal government, or under this program, we could keep it here in state to support our kids. So the taxpayer, it costs us nothing. It's just redirecting those dollars.
14: Tell that to the General Assembly, to the governor. That is the voice of Mayor Alorza. Mayor Jorge Alorza came on the show earlier in the week to talk about this. He was trying to get the governor to veto a piece of legislation. What that legislation did was take away the governor's ability to opt into a federal tax credit program where you could take, you know, if you have $1,700 worth of tax burden on your federal tax burden, you could get it. Basically, you could donate that to an approved educational charitable, scholarship organization, and that would be taken off your tax bill. And so, in other words, you can give it to somebody else rather than give it to the federal government. And his argument was he's the head of the CEO of Democrats for Education Reform. Is like, this is free money. This is money that would normally just go to the federal government. Instead, if we opt into this program, it gives you the ability to have people give their tax dollars to charities that they choose. And that money can be used for scholarships for all kinds of things, including, you know, one of the things that's concerning to mainly the left wing in this country and the left wing union folks, the teacher union folks, is that that money will end up going to organizations that will give out scholarships to go to private schools. So it becomes like a voucher program. And it could become a voucher program. So what? So what? It doesn't drain resources from states that actually pay for the education, right? Most of our education dollars come from, there's some federal money involved, but most of it comes from local tax revenue, property taxes in Rhode Island, state taxes, the education funding formula, things like this. And in this case, this money would come from, rather than going to the federal government, it's in the form of a tax credit, it goes to the local whatever groups. Now, there's rules and things like that that haven't been, I guess, released and formulated, but there have been a couple of Democratic governors that have signed on already. I believe Governor Hochul in New York has already signed in to get into this whole thing. Well, the reason why I'm bringing this up again is that you have, I don't know what Governor McKee's doing right now. I have no idea what he's doing. It's so bizarre, but there's a Wall Street Journal editorial. He's been mentioned several times in the editorials in the Wall Street Journal the past couple of weeks. And it seems to me that this is not by name, but basically by policy, he's being mentioned here, in this op-ed piece. I want to read it to you. The headline is orders from teacher union headquarters. No school choice for you. Randy Weingarten and Becky Pringle tell Democratic governors, who's your daddy? And they write as follows, a short one. Readers sometimes say we are partisan when we point out that Democratic politicians these days take political dictation from teacher unions. Well, we're about to get a market test. On Tuesday, the heads of the nation's two largest teacher unions delivered their marching orders to the country's 24 Democratic governors. Don't opt into the new federal tax credit scholarship program or suffer their political wrath. Quote, we urge you to protect families and public education in your state by saying no to the Trump private school voucher scheme, write Randy Weingarten of the American Federation of Teachers and Rebecca Pringle of the National Education Association. Quote, endorsing this voucher program would disregard both the Democratic National Committee platform and the wishes of voters. They add in their open letter to our Democratic governors, that our is a nice political touch, suggesting the union bosses know who owns whom in this relationship. The new scholarship program lets individuals claim a credit up to $1,700 on federal taxes for donations to scholarship organizations. Donors of any state can claim the credit, but the student beneficiaries have to be in states that opt in. The scholarships don't cost the state budgets a penny. The union chiefs clearly see a competitive threat that they're not about to tolerate, so they roll out all the usual false cliches about school choice, claiming the program is a, quote, Trojan horse to destroy public schools. They claim the vouchers will, quote, shrink public school enrollment, reduce per pupil state revenue. That's an admission that parents may prefer other schools or homeschooling for their children. Vouchers only shrink public school enrollment if children enroll elsewhere. The tax credit program can also be used by public school students, which the pair dismiss as crumbs. But $1,700 is real money for most people, and groups are already looking at how to help public schools take advantage. A recent webinar by Marguerite Rosa of Edgenomics laid out possibilities, including using the funds for tutoring or enhanced services like field trips. Somebody texted in the other day, we were talking about this. Governor McKee is literally bragging constantly about setting up educational opportunities, after-school educational opportunities, and these learning centers in 38 cities and towns, Johnson and Wanham. He's giving out grants for it. And somebody texted in, why couldn't you use some of this funding for those educational situations, those educational learning centers? Why wouldn't you opt into this? Instead, what Governor McKee did, he signed a piece of legislation that the General Assembly passed that made it so that the General Assembly has to opt into it. So he took his own power. He gave up his own power. If you're paying attention to this, here's the question. I don't know how many people are paying attention to this or not. But if you think about it, what is the one thing, maybe two things, that Governor McKee traditionally, if you know, lieutenant governor, as mayor, the number one thing is what? Education, charter schools, mayoral academies. He's Mr. Education Reform. Has traditionally been that. It has been his superpower. It has gotten a lot of people behind him. He's gotten awards from it that have just recently been rescinded as a result, this one award, as a result of his signing this piece of legislation that put a moratorium on charter schools and lowered the cap of the charter schools. I mean, he's basically now at this point, when it comes to his education reputation, has sold his soul. And so this is a major betrayal for people who paid attention to this, in my opinion. I mean, it's awful. And here you have his own, I call it the broken TV tower educational system. He's like, I can't do anything with the one we have, so I'm going to build a new one outside of it to get all these, he's hyped about it, right? That is like the number one thing. Number two for him would probably be small businesses. He's, you know, when he's lieutenant governor, he was sticking up for small businesses during the pandemic all the time. But the number one is number one by far. And here you have a federal program that would cost the state zero, that would allow for people to privately fund, perhaps, depending on how the rules are played out, but, you know, look into it, how to fund his own learning centers. And he could just go ahead and opt in. Instead, he gave it up to the General Assembly. Why would you do that? Why would you, in public, cut your own throat like that? It's bizarre. Well, the only answer is because of political pressure. And it doesn't help kids, and it's a big, big dent into Dan McKee right now, and it's, you know, for people who are paying attention to it. Anyway, back to the editorial. Money has been pouring into public schools for decades, even as student learning falls. Schools hire more staff to pad union ranks, but students who all graduate often can't read or do middle school math. Many states and cities also have hold harmless policies that keep schools funded as students leave. See New York City, which is spending $290 million to make sure schools don't lose money next year, even though they've lost tens of thousands of students. Another letter this month from dozens of teacher unions in 23 blue states led by New York and Illinois echoed the national threat. The drumbeat to Democrats is clear. Opt into the program, risk losing our election endorsement and campaign money. National teacher unions have donated nearly $700 million to political groups and causes on the left since 2015, according to an April report from Defending Education. So far, only Democratic governors to say that they'll opt in are Jared Polis of Colorado and Kathy Hochul of New York. This month, Oregon Governor Tina Kotek said she won't. More than a dozen haven't decided. It's a revealing test. Will governors show their priority as students, or they're taking orders from the unions? Right? Now, that's the Wall Street Journal editorial board, right? They're always banging away in the unions, the teacher unions, and the in education system. But, I mean, guys, you want to talk about codified Trump derangement syndrome? You've got to be really out of your mind to not opt into this program. Look, is it the end all be all? No. But I mean, if you're going to sit there, if you're literally building an education system outside the education system for kids in cities and towns, on what planet do you have to be on to think that maybe, and I asked the governor about this several months ago, and he was like, I haven't looked into it yet. And why wouldn't you not at least see if maybe you can do this? And then you can go out as governor and promote it and say, hey, guys, you get a $1,700 credit. If you donate, go find some muckety mucks or whatever else and donate a bunch of money to the learning centers, or to this for scholarships for this, or scholarships. I mean, this isn't. It's unbelievable, and I don't know how you can be like today. Was it? Let me see what I got here for the audio. He was on with the governor. Was on with Channel 10. He was on with Dan Janik, and. You know, asked about the charter school thing. Nick, do we have this number one? Can you play this for me? This is what he said about when asked about the charter school situation. Why he signed a moratorium on the charter school?
8: The Boston Globe just reported that the National Alliance for Public Charter Schools has rescinded its 2009 Charter Champion Award for you. That probably doesn't come as a surprise after the measure you just took. What is your response to that?
10: Well, I'm a public school guy. And when I was using charters to help our public schools, I said, look, I'm a public school guy. And right now, we have made some tremendous progress. I've set goals to reach a meet or exceed Massachusetts by 2030. We've closed the gap on reading by almost 40%, math by 39, almost 20, 30%. We're in a position right now Keep on moving forward. I made sure that the schools went back to Providence, went back to Center Falls. I believe in local control. And now we're going to work on issues that are really important, Dan. Look, we've had a 10,000 student drop in our charter public schools since I've been governor. Creating a finance issue, so this moratorium gives us a chance to really address that. At the same time, hold our charters accountable and making sure that we continue on a path to be the very best in the country, and I expect that we'll hit that.
14: So there you go. I mean, and then, you know, even asked, look, there's this line of this through line with some Democrats. You had the Mayor Smiley was on. We asked the mayor today with Gene, and Gene asked the question about him when it came to this whole thing. Nick, we have time to play that here? Should we do it when we get back? We can play it here. This talking about the charter school decision, he was disappointed, and that's number three.
15: Parents and families want charter schools, too. What do you think of McKee pulling this move?
16: Yeah, I'm just...
15: The charter school governor is now for a ban on charter schools, or at least a limit on how many you can have. That stunned a lot of people, including your predecessor, Jorge Alorza. He was on the radio the other day really calling McKee out for that.
16: Yeah, I'm disappointed by that. I think public charter schools are an important option in Providence. Families clearly want them. There's a wait list in the thousands. And for many families in my city, that's a choice that they want. And I think we should let parents make the decision of what school is best for their kids in a public school setting, because these are public schools. And so I thought that was disappointing.
15: McKee is wrong on that.
16: I think that was the wrong decision. I think public school choice is very important to families in Providence, and I've been an advocate for it for my whole public career.
15: Did you tell him that?
16: Yes.
15: And is that why you're not endorsing him? Is that one of the reasons you haven't endorsed the mayor? You know, Charlie Lombardi endorsed him. Grebbian endorsed him. There's other people jumping on his side.
16: That's not the reason. I'm not getting involved in any of the statewide races. As has been discussed, I have a competitive election of my own this year, and so I'm totally focused on that.
15: And why did he do that? To curry favor with the unions, the public teachers union? They want charter schools, public schools.
16: I don't know.
15: Do you suspect that? You're an observer of things.
16: You'd have to ask him. I don't know what his motivation
15: is. Well, I'll have that on Friday. Tom, put that on the list.
14: All right. So, yeah, I guess the governor's going to be on Ask the Governor on Friday. So this is one of these things that is, it's just blanket, you know, naked, and not blanket, it's naked politics. It's just naked, you know, service to your constituency. And, you know, I don't understand what the strategy is going to be to try to talk your way out of this one on a campaign trail where the strongest suit you have, the biggest, most prominent positive foot you can put forward is that you are sitting there trying to get kids to test at a better level that's going to beat Massachusetts by 2030, so much so that you've decided to create a whole education system outside the education system to make up for the deficits in the education system, okay? I mean, really, it is the broken TV tower, guys. And one of the things that, as a grown adult, one of the things that drives me crazy, in my house, are you one of these people that if something's broken in your house, like, I get obsessed about it, I want this fixed? I do not want to have workarounds for things that should function a certain way. It's a pathological obsession of mine that if something's broken, like, I'm not going to be like, oh, this shower is leaking, so I'm just not going to use it. I'll use the other shower and then leave it there for 3 months. No. I want this fixed tomorrow. So I will move heaven and earth to get this fixed tomorrow. I hate when we build things to get around things that we're already paying for. Things should function the way that they're meant to be functioning. If they don't, they should be replaced. They should be fixed. Now, take that metaphor, bring it over to the education system. The education system isn't working. It's not educating kids. You don't build another one outside of it and put the new TV on top of the broken one so that you can watch TV and still have the broken one sit there. You get rid of the broken one and you replace it with something that works. All right, so obviously this is more complex than that. So the governor's finding a way around the problem, right? It's actually pretty resourceful. It's nimble. Going to build these learning centers in the cities and towns where the mayors are involved and the parents are involved. It's local. It's da-da-da-da-da. So then comes along the big, beautiful bill, the Trump administration. What do they say? They say, hey, by the way, you can take $1,700 off your tax bill, and if you donate it to these charitable organizations, not charitable, I don't know what they're these scholarship organizations for educational opportunities. Why wouldn't you see that as an opportunity to go ahead and to feed the very thing that you just created? Instead, you took your own power away to do it. Never mind, you know, if you didn't want to do it, you could say, no, I'm not opting in. Maybe the next governor would want to do it. Now the General Assembly has to do it. And, you know, take a look at who leads the Senate. You tell me what interests, you tell me that the teacher union interests are not represented in the state of Rhode Island. And this, I mean, just think about it. If people were, the righteous indignation that should come from that charter school move, just in the city of Providence, when you've, according to the mayor, you've got thousands of people on a waiting list, and the General Assembly decides, you tell me whether or not the people are getting served on that one. Whose interests are being served? The people of Rhode Island who have a defunct education system that's constantly, especially the people of the city of Providence? What? Unbelievable, man. It's so insulting. It really is. Keep paying for it, though. It's like, you know, it's only your money. Wild. So I heard the mayor say that today. I heard, you know, both on Gene's show. I heard the governor say that today. I'm a public school guy. And I read the whole thing in the Wall Street Journal. And I'm like, this is all coming together to, you know, the jagged parts are coming together to form a complete and mystical whole. And that whole is like right smack dab in the middle of educational achievement in Rhode Island. All right. 438-9776. We'll come back. We'll check with the news next.
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14: McQuaid's Ace Hardware is there for you. What are you doing? What kind of project you got going on? What do you got going on this weekend? You got plans? You got a lot of things to do. McQuaid's Ace Hardware's got all the supplies you need. You're doing a painting project? You're going to do put some stain on the deck? You're going to do a power washing of the fence? Maybe you've got to cut the grass. You need a new blade. What do you need? Well, my friends at McQuaid's Ace Hardware got all the stuff. You can literally stop and get something for everything I just mentioned. Like, yeah, man, I got to do all that. Or maybe you're like, I got the in-laws coming over and I'm doing a little barbecue. But you know what? My grill just crapped out on me. Well, they got all that stuff too. Big Green Egg smokers. By the way, how is that Big Green Egg smoker? You guys give me a review on that. Is it worth it? Because I'll head down to McQuaid's. I'll get one. If it's worth it. Maybe you're doing it. You know what, Matt? I'm going to go out in the open water. I'm going to do a little kayaking. I'm going to do a little camping. I'm going to do whatever you got going on this weekend. I'm telling you, the one pit stop you can make is at McQuaid's Ace Hardware. Get all the stuff you need, both fun and for the not so fun stuff. You need new tools. You need a power tool. Your drill just died. Go there. They got DeWalt, Craftsman, Milwaukee. They got small engine service, by the way, residential and commercial. If you want to stop off, get it lubed up, ready to go, tuned up for the season. All the stuff. Fun, not so fun. By the way, get some flags. The flagpole is still a source of great entertainment for me at my house. And if you a recent purveyor of a recent enjoyer of a flagpole in your yard celebrating the 250, go to McQuaid's. They got all the flags right there. 105 Franklin Street in Westerly. Tell them I sent you.
0: How did I lose weight? And I did. Lean, right here. I did. I love this stuff. 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
14: All right, come up with a news update here at the bottom of the hour. Then there's something else I want to get to you. Would you buy a $25,000 truck? All electric, no extras, like literally crank windows, no radio. All that is like add-ons. There's a company backed by Jeff Bezos. This is interesting. I'll tell you about it when we come back.
23: ABC News, I'm Chuck Sievertson. The head of the UN's nuclear agency signaled today that Iranian nuclear enrichment sites would be visited by his inspectors, a key component in the interim U.S.-Iran deal. But an Iranian diplomat insisted visits would happen only after a final deal. The White House today, President Trump.
24: The war is going very well. As you know, we're winning by a lot.
23: President Trump canceled today's signing of a bipartisan affordable housing bill. The president on social media said he'll sign it only if Congress passes the Save America Act. The bill passed with a veto-proof margin in Congress. The president at the White House had this to say about the Save America Act and Democrats.
24: The people that they're pushing are communists.
23: When asked, Trump did not say whether he would sign the housing bill. Federal judge today barred Trump from implementing a proof of citizenship requirement to vote. New home sales are lower. This is ABC News.
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2: A beautiful Wednesday afternoon, mostly sunny, warmer and less humid with the high of 84. Mainly clear tonight, the low down to 60 in the city and 54 in the suburbs. A mix of clouds and sun for Thursday, the high back to 84. With WPRO's exclusive AccuWeather, I'm meteorologist Jason Catarina.
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3: The earlier crash before Route 10 in Cranston on 95 North has been cleared. We're still seeing some delays behind that, though. And then ahead of this, slow Thurber's up to 195. 95 South, you're on the brakes downtown before 195. 195 East is tough heading out. And then you're slow on the 610 inbound before downtown. Slow on the Mount Hope Bridge with the bridge work there. And a bit sluggish between 295 and Route 4 on 95 for the road work happening both sides. I'm Dave Gardner with your right now traffic.
14: Crack X, ladies and gents. How many of you got some water in the basement yesterday because of the exuberant rain? Rain was it was crazy. Where I live, man, we got like, I think we got 4 inches yesterday. So my neighbor was telling me this morning. So I saw him. He's like, "Yeah, I got some water in the basement." I said, "I thought you had those cracks sealed up." He did it himself. I keep telling him to call Crack X. He's like, "No, that's fine." I'm like, "Come on, Crack X will make it so that you don't have to do it yourself." Right, number one. Number two, it'll be done right, so you don't get any water in the basement when it rains. Yesterday is a perfect test. If you've got a cracked basement, and what happens is you're like, it's fine. Sometimes I get it, sometimes I don't. Most of the time, you're probably, as of yesterday, probably everybody's getting it. If you've got propensity to get it, you're getting water in the basement. And water in the basement's not good. Damp anything in the basement's not good. You want to store stuff down there, right? What do you want? Mildew and mold to grow on your photo albums and all this stuff? Don't do that. Call Crack X. They'll fix the cracks before they lead to some severe water problems. And that way, you don't have to worry about the dank basements. And, you know, sometimes people don't even know they have cracks because they're hidden behind things. My friends from CrackX will come out. They'll look around. They'll figure it out for you. And there's no high-pressure sales or anything else because no commission-based salesman. 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And it's easy peasy. They get it done quickly. They can get it done in an afternoon, and it's effective. They got it done for me. I don't know how many years it's been. 10 years? And it's as effective as it was on the first day. So call 877-272-2539. 877-272-2539. And tell them to come out and look at it. And that way you can find out what the problem is and get it fixed. So whether it's a floor crack, wall crack, they got it. All options are on the table to help you get taken care of so that way you don't have the wet basement anymore. It's no good.
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27: A Better Life with Dr. Sanjay Gupta.
28: Osteoporosis affects millions of people in the United States and around the world. It's a disease that basically causes someone's bones to become weak, brittle, and porous, which can increase their risk of fractures. Now, the good news here is there are things you can do other than, or in addition to, taking medications to prevent fractures before it's too late. One is to up your intake of calcium and vitamin D. You also want to eat more protein. One functional medicine dietitian told us that helps build muscle, and if you're building muscle strength, then you are also building bone strength. You want to be mindful of your workouts. The best ways to build bone density, one therapist told us, are going to be resistance exercises like lifting weights, and also exercises that make your bones take a bit of an impact, such as jumping or even running, just loading the bones a little bit more. I'm Dr. Sanjay Gupta, helping you live a better life.
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13: We have one vehicle that is off the line, a blank slate that is really, truly a platform for people's creativity. We like to say we built it, you make it. So the slate comes as a truck that is slate gray in color. And it can look just like it does behind me in a very short amount of time.
14: So I got this video. That's what you heard right there. There's this new company. It's called Slate Auto. It's like a startup. I guess it's backed by Jeff Bezos in some way, shape, or form. And I saw this today. I was looking at, I just told you, I was reading that that op-ed piece about the editorial about the tax credit thing on the Wall Street Journal. This article caught my mind, and the headline caught my eye, excuse me. The headline says, will anyone buy this cheap EV truck with hand crank windows and no radio? It's, guess how much this truck costs? $24,950. That's for the baseline. It's, they compare it, I guess, in size to a Ford Ranger. It's a tiny little truck, and it's completely electric. And all I could think about when I saw this, hand crank windows and no radio. Only thing I could think about when I saw this, and I thought it'd be a funny conversation to have with you, is all the nonsensical bells and whistles. Like, my car is old. I am of the mindset, I don't give a flying you know what about cars. Outside of the idea that I don't have to worry about running and starting, and that there's some basics in it, air conditioning, it's good in the snow, yeah, it's Bluetooth I like. You know, I'm happy with the Bluetooth. What else? And that's pretty much it. My car does not talk to me at all. Doesn't bing anything, doesn't boop anything, nothing. Maybe if I don't have my seatbelt on, it'll go ding, ding, ding to remind me of my seatbelt. But that's about as far as my car goes. The most technologically advanced things my car is, like I mentioned, Bluetooth. And I have like a keyless start. Like the fob thing. Right? Nowadays, I see other my relatives who have newer cars and people that I know have newer cars. These things are, I drove my buddy's car one time and to go to, we're up in New Hampshire, and I took his car, his producer Don's car, and that thing was buzzing and beeping at me, and it was doing all, I didn't know what the hell was going on. He's got like a spacecraft, like a race car. I don't know what it's doing. I'm like, what is this? I don't know what this is going on here. I just want to drive it. I talk to my brother on the phone. This is a joke that I have with him all the time. I'm like, what the hell's in the background? Bing, bong, bing, bing, bing, bing, bing, I'm like, what the hell is that? Is it a pinball machine? Or is this an automobile? He's like, ah, somebody was coming up against on the side of me. It was a warning. I'm like, can you shut that off? He's like, I don't think so. So, like, I was, when it said the hand crank windows, I'm like, this could be the thing. And here's the crazy part. This car, I'm trying to think of what it was, what to compare it to, but it reminds me of like a cell phone where you buy the basic phone and then you can put, you know, the case you want on it, the screen protector. Maybe some of you have that little pop socket thing you stick on the back of it. You can get all the accessories for it. This truck is going to be just that. For like the base model, I guess you get it for $24,950. It's all electric. But then you can turn it into an SUV if you wanted to. You can add things to it to put it, like extra seats in the back, and then like another, like a cover over that. there's different versions of the cover. Now, oh, that's going to be more money. You can put a sound system in it if you want to. It's, it reminds me kind of like a budget airline where, you know, if you want to carry on, you got to pay extra money. You got to, here's the baseline of the fee. So it's kind of like that. It does have some basic stuff. Like I think it has a backup camera. It does have like some, I guess, because that's just, you have to have that for safety standards nowadays. I think automatic braking. There might be something that's like a regulation. They have to have that. So it has some of the fancy modern stuff. Like my car doesn't have that stuff. But it's compromise. It's like a DIY thing. Even the paint job itself, there's no paint. It comes like slate gray. I think that's paint. But what happens is, according to the report here, they actually will sell you vinyl wraps. And it looks like, from the video anyway, that they're pieces that you screw on. There's like a bolt that you put on. So it's like a skin. So if you want to, I'm reading from the Wall Street Journal article right now. They trade exterior paint for customizable $500 vinyl wraps, offering a dashboard mount for a smartphone instead of a navigation system. And they sell a DIY style add-on kit that transforms the pickup into a 5-seat sport utility vehicle. But that's the thing about the vinyl wraps is really interesting, because it looks like, do we have the clip of that? Because it came in this YouTube video that's on there. Nick, play number 4. This might have this in this. It's ready for personalization. So it looks like they have like these little like screw bolts that you can put these pieces on to change the paint.
13: As soon as you open the door, it's just as much what you see as what you don't see. There's a really clean and simple environment. Just like the exterior, it's ready for customization, for personalization. You know what you want as a customer, so we're just creating the environment for you to have what you want.
14: So it's like, it's a little bit there, and that woman's good. They got to replace her with the vocal fry. Oh my God. She's an older lady too. But anyway, that's Tisha Johnson. She's the head of the Slate head of design. So you can change this exterior color through plates that go on it, like vinyl plates. You can change the back of it. You can, there's a roll cage version, so it can kind of look like a Jeep if you wanted it to. It's a little, it's very small, but it's all EV. I guess, according to Wall Street Journal here, launched in 2022, Slate has raised $1.3 billion from Bezos and firms like TWG Global. The company came out of hiding in April 2025, positioning itself as a scrappy upstart, laser-focused on keeping costs contained. I was thinking, you know, $25,000 car, they would have gotten it down to $20,000, but I guess the EV tax credit went away. And so that's kind of made things more expensive. So it's going to be around $25,000. That's the baked in base cost. And you can customize it later on if you wanted to. Now, I'm not a car guy by any stretch of imagination. I told you this. But I'll tell you what, this looks like an amazing entry level vehicle for somebody who wants an EV, number one, but also for like young people. Like this, I think the perfect person to have one of these things, like a teenager. Yeah, they want something safe for a teenager or for a young person, their first car. And, you know, you drop $25,000 on a, some people buy this kind of thing for their kids' used cars or whatever else. And I would imagine this probably end up being a used car market for this. But for an electric vehicle, the kid driving around town, going to school, nothing far away. And it's perfect. It's small. I was thinking about this. I'm like, this thing's amazing. And you can like build it yourself. This will be one of those. This is gonna be like the DeLorean, where like nobody buys it, and then later on, everybody wants one because they're very rare. I don't know, but they're building their business model on not having government incentives for this kind of thing. That's what they're built for, and so they just want to be able to make it cheap for people. And you know, $25,000 right now is about as cheap as it gets for a new car, and with all these options you can add on later on. They say that the Slate truck base model is, 146.6 inches long. It's comparable to a Toyota Corolla LE, which is 182 inches long, and a Ford F-150 Lariat right now is 243.8 inches long. But I guess they're comparing this to a Ranger. So it's shorter than a Toyota Corolla, making it the tiniest pickup in America by a long shot. It's as long as a Ford Ranger from 35 years ago. Small trucks like the original Ranger and Chevy S10 were once popular but gave way to bigger and more expensive pickups. By 2014, those trucks made up less than 1% of sales. More recently, however, the segment has shown signs of life with Ford's compact Maverick truck, which starts near $30,000 and offers 40 miles per gallon hybrid option. If you could go away, let me ask you guys, if you could get rid of the stupid bells and whistles in your car, what's the most annoying one you have? Because I'm telling you right now, I'm dealing with I'm in a fun little cat and mouse game right now with my vehicle. I keep getting a check engine light that comes on, and it has to something to do with my EVAP. It's a, you know, stupid. My mechanic is like being really cool about it, but he's like, I call him like every week. Oh, light's back on. Okay, bring it back in. We got to check. We're chasing this thing. Like, there's five things that could be doing this. So far, we're narrowing it down. So he's going to replace a tube, vacuum tube of some kind, I guess. I don't know. But anyway, eventually, I'm going to have to put a bullet in this thing and call it a day and buy a new car, which I'm not looking forward to. Because I just don't want to do it. I don't want the payment. I don't want any of it. But it's going to have to happen. And I'm thinking, like, I don't want any of these new cars with all the bings, bombs, and booms in them. I don't want any of this stuff. I don't want things chirping at me. I don't want people going, I don't want these cars that stall out at the stoplight. I had my car repaired one time, and they gave me a loaner. And I stopped at the stoplight, and the thing shut off. I'm like, what did I do? It stalled. And it didn't stall. It's like, what is this? It didn't stall. It just hit the gas and it starts back up. This is very disconcerting. I don't like this. I don't want that on. I want it all off. Jackson Providence. Jack, you're on WPRO. Hi, Jack.
1: Hey, Matt. Just an aside to this conversation. One of the most annoying things on earth is a middle-aged guy in a huge F-150, shiny, red, not a scratch on it, lives in a cul-de-sac in the suburbs, doesn't put a blade of grass in the bed, but has that truck.
14: I don't know why. You got to help somebody.
1: And they roll by me, and they're shiny black or shiny red, and I'm like, oh, man, you got some kind of confidence problem, buddy.
14: Yeah, I don't know. If you're going to use one of those things, you got to put some mulch in it or something.
1: Yeah, I have family and friends, and they had F-150s, and those things were beat to crap because they threw everything in it. That's what it's for. Why would you have that machine and you're living on a cul-de-sac in Seekonk?
14: Well, I mean, I can see why you would need a truck. You know, if you live like I live in a I don't live on the cul-de-sac, but I live in a street that has a cul-de-sac. But I've got mulch getting delivered. If I could go off and do that on my own, I would do it. I always think about getting a pickup truck. But I'll tell you what, it would have scratches on it. That's for sure.
1: But you know the truck guys I'm talking about. They're perfectly clean.
14: Yeah. Yeah. All right. Thanks, Jack. Appreciate the call. I just wanted to drop bombs on guys with trucks that don't use them. But this is like a little $25,000 thing, man. I'm telling you. If you wanted to give somebody, like your loved one, I think about like my son's going to drive in a couple of years. Thinking about that, you know, something that's my wife's car right now is old, too. We both have two old cars, and I'm thinking if we can make hers last a couple more years, let him drive that. You know, let it just keep it going. And he can drive that sucker. And we'll get two new ones. Erica Sanji's dialing. Hello, Erica.
2: Hey, Matt. How are you?
14: Good. How are you? You going to get this truck?
2: Well, I just got into my 2014 Nissan that I bought for $8,000 total. And it's the best car ever because it doesn't have any of this annoying stuff that you're talking about.
14: Beeps, whistles, bells, buzzes, warnings.
2: It does have a backup camera, but I guess that's about it. I love this car, and I was recently at the dealership for a Kia, and I had to leave it overnight, so they gave me a 2026 Kia something. There, I could not figure out how to turn off the radio. It's a giant screen. The giant screen, everything was touch screen. So I'm YouTubing. I'm going on Google and YouTube asking how to turn off the radio. And the response I get is, you can't turn off the radio because it's an infotainment system. And I was like, well, I don't want that. So I had to turn the radio down.
14: Yeah.
2: But I couldn't turn it off. And And I'm convinced there's a market for people that just want the basics in their cars and in their appliances.
14: Yeah, this company might have to make the similar version with a gasoline engine. This is an EV, and look, my ears perked up, my eyes perked up when I looked and I saw hand crank windows. I mean, no kids, you know, under the age of, I mean, what's the age right now where people have actually rolled down a window? I don't know.
2: I'd say they'd be in their 30s.
14: At least, right?
2: 40s.
14: Yeah, that's true. Erica, thank you for the call. I appreciate it. All right, we got to take a break. We come back. We'll get ready for the Dan York Show coming up.
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14: Listen up, folks. This is an opportunity for those of you out there who are living with fatty liver disease, IBD, IBS. You know that liver inflammation and damage is caused by a buildup of fat in the liver. 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Well, if you're living with this and it's something you're worried about and you're like, how do I deal with this? My friends over at University Gastroenterology are now enrolling patients in clinical trials to study the GLP-1 medications for these types of conditions. 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They're good for people who have diabetes, all this stuff. 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Qualified participants in the study may receive study medications at no cost and may be compensated for their time. 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
28: Osteoporosis affects millions of people in the United States and around the world. It's a disease that basically causes someone's bones to become weak, brittle, and porous, which can increase their risk of fractures. Now, the good news here is there are things you can do other than, or in addition to, taking medications to prevent fractures before it's too late. One is to up your intake of calcium and vitamin D. You also want to eat more protein. One functional medicine dietitian told us that that helps build muscle, and if you're building muscle strength, then you are also building bone strength. You want to be mindful of your workouts. The best ways to build bone density, one therapist told us, are going to be resistance exercises like lifting weights, and also exercises that make your bones take a bit of an impact, such as jumping or even running, just loading the bones a little bit more. I'm Dr. Sanjay Gupta, helping you live a better life.
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3: From ABC News, I'm Chuck Sievertson. Kill the fanfare and smiling faces. They were expected at the White House today, where President Trump was to sign an affordable housing bill into law. Both parties voted for it by veto-proof majorities, a political win-win. But the president slammed the brakes on it, saying he won't sign it unless Congress first passes the Save America Act, an election-related measure not getting wide support. When asked about the housing bill at the White House, Trump ignored the issue, saying instead,
4: "The war is going very well. As you know, we're winning by a lot."
3: And about the Save America Act and Democrats,
4: "The people that they're pushing are communists."
3: Congressman Ted Lieu, California Democrat.
5: "Why is that? Did he wake up on the wrong side of the bed? Is he unable to stay awake today? What's causing him to chicken out again? Is it Taco Wednesday?"
3: The federal judge today barred Trump from implementing a proof of citizenship requirement to vote, which is in that election bill. About today's Capitol Hill lunch with the president and Republican lawmakers, ABC's Jay O'Brien is there.
6: President Trump does not have the grip on congressional Republicans that he began this term with. And so we were looking to read the tea leaves out of this lunch to see what are their priorities going forward. Are they more unified emerging from this lunch, having heard from the president, than they were potentially before they went in? So that's always been the question hanging over this. But now this housing issue has thrown a wrench into all of that.
3: After the lunch, the president.
4: "I think we had a really great meeting, and we're very proud of the party. We like our leader. We like everybody really in the room. I don't like a few people, but that's okay. I think you know who they are."
3: Analysts expected today's latest census report on new home sales to show an increase, but instead, the opposite. An unusually blistering and deadly heat wave is spreading across Western and Southern Europe. 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
8: I'm Dan Paquette in the NBC 10 newsroom with your headlines on WPRO. A man is facing charges after an attempted abduction at Kennedy Plaza. It happened just after 7 o'clock yesterday morning. Mother was bringing her child to school. Police arrested Dennis Pimentel. Investigators say he approached a woman walking with her two young children in the downtown area and attempted to pull one child away while yelling statements about saving the kids. Mental faced a judge this morning on charges of assault and attempted kidnapping. Sad news, a 15-year-old has died after being hit by a car while riding his bike in Franklin. Police say they responded to King Street. This is not far from 495 yesterday afternoon, where the car and the bike collided. The driver of the car involved stayed on scene and is cooperating with the investigation. Finally, mayoral candidates for the city of Providence will take the stage to debate key issues this afternoon. Incoming Democratic Mayor Brett Smiley will face off against his Democratic challenger, David Morales. Republican Dave Talon and independent Alan Waters will also be there on stage 6 o'clock tonight at the Elmwood Community Center. More news coming up on
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16: A Better Life with Dr. Sanjay Gupta.
17: By age 35, two-thirds of American men will experience some degree of noticeable hair loss. And by age 50, about 85% of men will have significantly thinning hair. That's according to the American Hair Loss Association. Now, one dermatologist explained that hair loss can either be genetic or it can be

0: triggered by stress, illness, surgery, medications, major life events. No matter the cause, a lot of men, understandably, are frustrated by hair loss because it seems like a loss of control. You can take great care of your scalp by all sorts of expensive lotions and potions, but that might not matter. There are some tried and true medications that might work, like minoxidil or finasteride. But another solution is just shaving it off, and I've heard more and more how liberating this can be for a lot of guys. That's the ultimate control of their appearance. I'm Dr. Sanjay Gupta, helping you live a better life.
1: Got a winner here.
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9: Good Wednesday afternoon to you. Right now we're dealing with an accident 95 North at Route 10, 195 East from 95 to Gano is stop and go. 610 connector inbound between Toby Street and Dean Street is slow. 95 South is slow from Branch Ave to Orme Street. 95 South between 295 and Route 4 are going to take you a couple of minutes. 146 South from Admiral Street to 95 is a bit slow. 495 North in Mansfield from 140 to Route 1 is stop and go. I'm John Laurenti with you right now. Traffic.
10: From the Seascape Yard Guard Weather Center.
11: Mainly clear. Tonight's low 55 to 60. Clouds and sunshine around Thursday. High 83 and a low 62. Some showers early Friday, then clouds and sunshine. High 77. 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
12: We don't get fooled again.
13: Man, you just want a bottle these days, huh? Woo! It's gorgeous out there. And if you haven't gotten out there, find a reason to get out there. It is just perfect. All right, lots going on. Washington is very turbulent today. The Supreme Court made a big decision on voter ID. The president is, you know, on the Hill trying to work things out. Republicans are yelling at him. We got socialists who are taking over New York politics, and we've got the governor's race here, and we've got a charter school thing we got to work out, and we got
14: need a leader with experience. And Governor McKee has demonstrated to me, and I would hope to countless other people, that he has the experience needed at this time to continue leading our state forward.
15: Governor Dan McKee has been a strong leader on many forefronts.
16: And I think the governor's done a good job as far as making sure he goes to every city and town and listens to what the challenges are. And that, to me, is what I like doing myself as a mayor. I get out there and talk to people.
13: We don't get so those were three endorsers last week, right? Municipal leaders who were endorsing Governor Key for re-election. The first was the mayor of East Providence. The second was a councilor in Providence. And the third was the mayor of Woonsocket. And they were two others who were named in that press release originally a couple of weeks ago, or last week. And it was the respective mayors of North Providence and Pawtucket. Did I say East Providence at the beginning? So, okay, so you got the mayor of East Providence, the mayor of Woonsocket. You got the mayor of North Providence. You got the mayor of Pawtucket. And we couldn't seem to chase down the mayor of North Providence and Pawtucket last week, but we've been able to nail them down today, so that's kind of exciting. And there was Juan Pichardo from Providence who was a, you know, he's a counselor and former state senator. You know, his endorsement of Governor McKee was, you know, modestly spoken here. I think he's as concerned, if not more concerned, about the reelection of Sabina Matos, who was a, you know, an informal partner of the governor in the last election and certainly is not in this one. The two of them have been doing their own thing. They're not partying together anymore. You don't see signs together anymore. It's a whole different franchise. So it's amazing how things change in a matter of years and minutes, actually, in politics. So there you go. That's that story. So we're going to bring on the mayor of North Providence, who I miss. I'm glad to see his name on my board. I thought something happened because we couldn't find him for a few days. And then the always very busy, according to his comms people, Mayor Pawtucket, who's going to avail himself for the bottom of the hour. So this is kind of I wouldn't be insulting and say this is cleanup on aisle five type of conversation. But this is now the full width and breadth of the five municipal leaders who were noted there. And, you know, they are key people in the state, key leaders in their community, long term legacy mayors. And, you know, I think their voices need to be heard. 4 o'clock, we will have Randy Botello from the Auto Body Association to get the formal other side on this bill yet to be signed or not by the governor that takes your percentage of damage to your car, the total percentage number, from 80 to 85%. So we had the insurance industry on yesterday, and they're not happy with it. So we had that, and if you missed that conversation, it's on the podcast at 997wpr.com, or just hit your podcast app, and you can bring that up. So we'll have that conversation, and you can react to that a little bit later on. At 5 o'clock, we have a representative from this National Charter School Association that rescinded the 2009 award for Governor McKee. So that's a little bit of a hot potato. And in the middle, we're trying to figure out about what's going on in Washington. So we've got a lot of things going on. By the way, if you have some time and you enjoy a golf course, if not to play, just to walk it, the Northeast Amateur is ongoing this week. I just got back myself from a little walk around Wanamoyset. It is gorgeous. The golf is incredible. These kids hit it as long or longer than the PGA Tour pros do. And it's a lot of fun. It's a great community event. And it's free. So, you know, go enjoy it. All right. On this, by the way, not only did Mayor Lombardi endorse or at least lend his name to an endorsement last week for the governor, the Democrats in North Providence, by I think a 37-2 vote on the committee, the Democratic committee, also endorsed the governor, which is, you know, if you're in the endorsement game and you believe that the stuff matters, it was he needed a win on a municipal level after his own hometown, meaning the governor's own hometown, my hometown of Cumberland, stuck it to him. So to the Newsmaker line we go.
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13: All right. The always provocative and compelling mayor of North Providence. Everything okay? Everything good? We couldn't find you for a couple of days. You working on something or what's happening?
1: I was here. I'm sorry that we couldn't connect. But, I'm not bashful, so.
13: Do you check your cell phone? I mean, for God's sake. Anyway, are you one of those guys that has like 6 cell phones, Charlie? And that's why, you know, maybe we got the wrong one or something? Or
1: no, I have one. And by the way, if you need me, you need to call me. I'm not a fan of texting.
13: I know that. You're. I know it's a necessary evil, but I know that you have not engaged. All right, listen. All fun aside, good to hear your voice. Tell me about the nature of your endorsement of the governor. Did you lend your name aggressively? Did you do it as a favor? Is it? Tell me.
1: Actually, no. I think it was really easy for our committee. The executive committee voted, that was 18-2, to support the governor. And then when it went to the full vote to the committee, it was 37-2. And to be honest with you, did I talk to some people? Absolutely. I really didn't have to kill myself to ask them or to convince them to vote for Danny, the governor. You see, and by the way, the chairman is Senator Famiglietti, and I'm sure if you were to reach out to him, he could answer any of your questions also. But this, to me, was a great endorsement. I wasn't too surprised because, you know, whenever we ask for the governor to be present, to come up, he's never, you know, not come. He's been very, very supportive of us and our community. And for me personally, Danny, I mean, this was easy for me to support the governor. You see, I know Danny a long time. I know where he comes from. I know that, how can I say, that he never forgot where he came from. I know his family values, his small business roots, you know, the family oil business, the recreational facility, his family starting the Cumberland Lincoln or the Cumberland Boys Club. So this to me, I know that Danny McKee relates to the average working person. And I think that's the bottom line here.
13: So the town committee did its thing this week, but last week you already had your name on you know, a press release that said municipal leaders. You know, with that statement you just made, obviously it's consistent with, you know, offering your name for last week. So you would have done this with or without the committee. Well, you actually did do it with or without the committee, correct?
1: Yes.
13: So, Charlie, one of the things that I'm interested in is, you know, how this campaign is actually marketing these endorsements. I don't think your impact on certainly your town or even the local community surrounding North Providence or even just the vast geography of listeners on WPRO where your name and your voice are familiar is to be discounted. Meaning, I think it's a powerful endorsement. It may not be surprising to a lot of the political community because you guys have been tight for a while, but for you to step up and do it in a time when this whole thing is seemingly upside down poll-wise, you know, talk to me about what is the poll/media momentum for Helena Bonanno folks in this primary and how you see the race.
1: Well, how can I answer that, Dean? You know, I think it's easy for those, or any of us, by the way, that are seeking a public office that are not in office, it's easy to say or make the sound good, feel good statements or bring those ideas. And that's easy when you are not here or there to carry them out or have no idea what it's going to take to carry out those ideas. And most of the time, in the end, then, those sound good, feel good statements or ideas, in the end, are not too good if you're not here to, how can I say, realize what it takes to get this done. You know, when you're in public office, you know, the problem we have most times is we can't tell people, you know, what they want to hear. You need to have the courage to say no when no needs to be said. And Danny McKee has that courage. You can't always tell people what they want to hear. And, I mean, I don't know how else to answer that. But
13: well, what is it that you hear Helena Bonanno folks saying that you just, you kind of... You're obviously reflecting on, listen, all candidates for office make grand promises. And I'm sure the governor has made and will make a handful of his own grand promises. And we get a little bit skewed in terms of reality. This state runs with a General Assembly. It does not run with an executive branch all by itself. And a lot of these assertions say that the challenger is making, for instance, you know, 20,000 units. You know, she's going to build 20,000 units in 4 years. That RIPAC report, it's got $500,000 per unit at this point. Certainly belies the efficiency of that idea. And, of course, she's going to use this fund and that fund. And as soon as she throws that idea to the General Assembly, they're going to throw up on it. So, but
1: that's exactly, I don't mean to interrupt you. Yeah, that's exactly when I say, you know, the sound good, make the sound good, feel good statements. That's easy. That is so easy. I want to tell, I don't know, the firefighters, the police officers, you're going to get an 8% raise. I mean, does it sound good? Does it feel good? Yeah, in the end, it's no good because we can't get it done. And you realize that and you know that if you're holding or sitting here or holding a public office. That's exactly, you know, what I'm saying.
13: Yeah. So other than that, is there a key moment or decision or project or something that you can draw on that you say, this is what this governor did, if only for North Providence or across the board, where you say this is reflective of what his leadership has been?
1: Yeah, so we took advantage, I think the best way to answer this, Dan, in maybe a month or two, we're going to be the only community in this state with all brand new elementary schools. How did that happen? It happened because of the funding. And we took advantage of the 80% return on the funding. How did that happen? That all came from, you know, his, I would say, and the General Assembly's, you know, educational foresight. You know, think about the jobs that this guy's brought in. Think about what he's done for education. You know, those are the things that I see. You know, you talk about the Washington Bridge, okay? Was it an inconvenience? Absolutely. Did anyone lose their life? No. But the problem we have is that Danny McKee is too good a guy. He should be throwing some people under the bus, quite honestly. Some problems that he has inherited, and I don't want to go any further at this point in time. But, you know, we, the communities, have taken advantage of the additional school funding this year. I'm trying to think the first, what was it? The first child's tax credit. You know, the additional school funding. We got an additional $659,000 in the 13th hour here. And most communities did benefit from that. So, you know, I could go on and on, but.
13: So when you talk about these things, you know, people continually crap on Rhode Island's education performance, and it still is not at Massachusetts standards, but it's crawling in that direction. The governor's got this, you know, Learn 360 program. Do you have a facility in North Providence that reflects that program, by the way?
1: The we took advantage of, I want to say it was $3.2 or $3.3 million, and with the new addition in our Union Free Library.
13: So that's a 360 program, correct?
1: Yes, that's correct.
13: All right. Are you seeing attendance increases like the mayor of East Providence was pointing to, and actually performance increases that he was referring to?
1: We are seeing some, yes. Not as much as we would like to. I can't, you know,
13: right.
1: I'll tell you like this, but how about the attendance? When he took that on and came to the communities to urge us to get on the phone and encourage the families, because it all starts at home, as you know, to send their children to school.
13: He's getting a lot of heat for the charter school bill that he signed, the moratorium. And people confuse this. They think he killed charter schools. All he did was join a moratorium here and for 3 years. What is your take on A, that legislation, and B, his signing it?
1: Well, the thing is, Danny, the governor has, to me, what I, how I see this, he hasn't said no new charter schools. What they're saying is, let's take a look at all of this. Let's see where we are here. Let's see how it's affecting the spending. Let's see how it's affecting the outcome. And who knows what's going to happen. There may be additional charter schools at some point, Danny, but he's, you know, he's not saying anything negative or taking anything away from the existing charter schools. So I'm a little disappointed, so to say, that this has gotten to where it's gotten, but I don't see it as an issue.
9: So talk to me. We're talking with Mayor Lombardi from North Providence. We'll talk to Mayor Grabian coming up after the bottom of the hour. They are rounding out the five municipal leaders that were noted by the McKee campaign as having endorsed the governor for reelection. Charlie, do you share my frustration that some of the things that you've kind of listed as successes and the like seemingly don't seem to have resonated?
1: I would like to see these issues, take off a lot more, so to say. I want to go back to education. I want to go back to the, I don't know, like 23 or 25 additional thousand jobs in the state. What does that mean? That means nothing?
9: Well, I'm not sure that anyone's talking about it other than a couple of people, including the governor. That's my point. He even had to admit in the state of the state that people are surprised by some of the successes he explains to them. And to be honest with you, one of the reasons why I decided to contact each of you who were listed on this press release last week was, you know, when I first saw it, I was like, is that all this campaign's got? These are powerful voices, powerful surrogates for this governor, and all I get is a press release? I mean, did they ask you to do a press conference to join shoulder to shoulder with the other endorsers? Where is this campaign's mission and energy? It's like pulling teeth.
1: Everybody, we all do run a campaign differently. The only thing I can say is that, you know, anyone that I speak to, I spoke to a fellow this morning. He said, "Hey, Charlie, what do you think?" I said, "Look, Danny McKee." And I mentioned a couple of things from how I feel he relates to the average working person. You know, big business is great. We need it. But, Danny, small business is what needs to be supported and we need to thrive on in this state. And I know one thing. I know he knows about that.
9: Lastly, tell me what you think about him falling just short in the Democratic state nomination for an endorsement this weekend.
1: The disappointing part there with me, and as you know, I seconded the nomination, but you got a chairman there that doesn't vote? Give me a break. If the chairman of the committee chose that he or she wasn't going to vote, they should have removed themselves from that seat that day.
9: The chairman being?
1: The lady.
9: Liz from Jamestown. Yeah.
1: Beretta Perrick, I think.
9: Perrick. Yeah, okay. I wanted to make sure we were talking about the same person. Yeah. What do you consider that to be? What was going on there?
1: I think that if in fact, the chairperson, and I can't speak for that person, wasn't supportive of the governor, then should have made it perfectly clear and came to sit out in the audience with the rest of us and have maybe the secretary, Representative Covasi, take over the meeting. And look, the bottom line is stand up and be counted.
9: Yeah, there were 11 people who passed on that one. Of course, you know, she's very close with the attorney general who thinks very little of this governor, right? So you get all that nonsense that goes on. And
1: by the way, the rules of that committee, Dan, like the 11 people that chose not to vote should become, the numbers should be the numbers. You get one number more than your opponent, and you win.
13: Yeah. Yeah, because taking a pass is actually a vote against the governor in this particular case.
1: And to be honest with you, Dan, the more I think about it now, and, you know, things are going on, probably should have been called out and said, okay, why aren't you voting? And if you're not voting, then come out here and vote against whoever you want.
13: All right. Last question for today. You think he can still win this thing?
1: Yes, I do.
13: Why?
1: Because I think that with us getting out there, all of us getting out there, and just keep pounding the fact of who this guy is, what he represents, and like I said in the beginning, I think I had said, you know, where he comes from, what his family values are, what his business values are, and I think we get it done.
13: All right, Charlie, thank you. I appreciate getting a hold of you. North Providence Mayor Charlie Lombardi. All right, interesting. The Mayor of Pawtucket comes up, and that will round out the five that we were trying to get a hold of last week. They were listed on this municipal deal. I just find this to be fascinating. The people who are endorsing the governor, at least to this moment, have much to say about why. You know, that I had to call these people is something that is kind of hard to process. Headlines, stay with us.
4: ABC News, I'm Chuck Sievertson. President Trump managed to derail a celebration today that would have been him signing a bipartisan affordable housing bill. No can do unless Congress first passes his Save America Act, an election-related measure. Congressman Ted Lieu, California Democrat.
17: Why is that? Did he wake up on the wrong side of the bed? Is he unable to stay awake today? What's causing him to chicken out again? Is it Taco Wednesday?
4: After lunch on Capitol Hill with Republican lawmakers, the president.
18: I think we had a really great meeting, and we're very proud of the party. We like our leader. We like everybody really in the room. I don't like a few people, but that's okay. I think you know who they are.
4: Sources tell ABC News that the meeting was tense, with the president frustrated over the War Powers Resolution vote. Sources say Senator Bill Cassidy and President Trump clashed, with sources saying it was a shouting match. Other senators tried to ease tensions. This is ABC News.
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9: Good Wednesday afternoon to you. Right now we're dealing with an accident 195 west at Taunton Ave. 195 east from 95 to Gano is stop and go. Same goes for the 610 connector inbound between Route 10 and Dean Street. 95 north from Route 37 to 195 is 15 minutes. 95 south between Smithfield Ave and 195 is a bit slow. Same goes for 95 south from 295 to Route 4. 146 south between Admiral Street and 95 is a quick tap of the brakes. 24 south in Raynham from 495 to 140 is going to take you about 5 minutes. I'm John Laurenti with you right now. Traffic.
2: From the Seascape Yard Guard Weather Center.
11: Mainly clear. Tonight's low 55 to 60. Clouds and sunshine around Thursday. High 83 and a low 62. Some showers early Friday, then clouds and sunshine. High 77. With WPRO's exclusive AccuWeather, I'm Andy Robb.
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21: A better life with Dr. Sanjay Gupta.
22: For decades, the prevailing wisdom for someone who's had a heart attack has been to put them on beta blockers for the rest of their life. But new research suggests that might not be necessary, and that the benefits of these medications probably taper off after a year or two. On the whole, and for the average person, beta blockers are very safe and very effective. But, as with any medication, they can come with a cost. A financial one, and also potential side effects. We're talking about things like fatigue, dizziness, dry mouth, dry eyes. I want to be clear when I say that you absolutely should talk to your doctor before starting or stopping any medication. Point is, if you're years out from a heart attack and you're in otherwise good health, you might want to ask your doctor about discontinuing beta blockers. You'll want to, of course, keep up a healthy lifestyle, diet, exercise, and sleep. I'm Dr. Sanjay Gupta, helping you live a better life.
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14: You need a leader with experience. And Governor McKee has demonstrated to me, and I would hope to countless other people, that he has the experience needed at this time to continue leading our state forward.
15: Governor Dan McKee has been a strong leader on many forefronts.
16: And I think the governor's done a good job as far as making sure he goes to every city and town and listens to what the challenges are. And that, to me, is what I like doing myself as a mayor. I get out there and talk to people.
1: For me personally, this was easy for me to support the governor. You see, I know Danny a long time. I know where he comes from. I know that, how can I say that, he never forgot.
2: All right, so those are four of the voices of five that were on a press release last week, municipal leaders endorsing Governor McKee, the mayors of East Providence, Woonsocket, and now North Providence and Charlie Lombardi. You know, it's Mayor DeSilva, Mayor Beauchamp. In the middle there is Councillor Pichardo in Providence, and just in the last half hour, Charlie Lombardi from North Providence. The fifth name was Don Grebian. So let's jump to the Newsmaker line.
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2: He is the world famous mayor of Pawtucket. Very busy, by the way. Comms people, oh, very busy. The guy, you have no idea how complicated the mayor of Pawtucket's schedule is. It's just amazing.
3: Hey, Dan, I just wanted you to save the best for last. No, just kidding. How you doing?
2: I'm doing good. And as I haven't seen you face to face in a few months, but man, you're looking good. You still got.
3: No, I feel good.
2: Yeah.
3: Thank God for, I tell you, honestly, thank God for the shot that helps curb the appetite, right? The stress. So it's all good. You know, they got me going to the trainer a couple times a week, so feel much better. But thank you.
2: I'm glad. Yeah. I'm glad you're in good health. So listen, before we get specifically about the governor, since you made a little bit of news this week with what's happening with Tidewater and the project across the river and the bridge, what is that 30 mil that comes from the land bank now? What where does that sit in terms of the complexity of the entire next phase of financing?
3: Okay, so that is clearly that money that is borrowed, will be borrowed rather through RIB, through the TIF, and we've talked about the tax incremental financing, right? Incremental revenue will cover those payments. So we're able to go out and borrow to do all of the public works, all of the bike paths, the stormwater, the amphitheater. It is strictly for public access and public use. So that $30 million will cover all of that infrastructure, if you will. Then you've got another couple hundred million dollars of private investment on the development side, separate and apart. So you've got all these developers, Wood and Penrose, who are now going to build apartments, both affordable and market rate, in partnership with the Rhode Island FC on the side. And we're able now, through this mechanism, to be able to do all the public infrastructure.
2: Is that development money solid or fluid?
3: And so it's solid on the Wood development. It's there. Their capital stack is in place. The council approved their agreement within the last couple of weeks, Dan. You know, all of that. So they're ready to go. And Penrose is solid, but they have a grant application in for low-income or the housing, affordable housing, I should say, piece of it. So they're waiting on housing for that. But other than that, it's solid. Everybody signed, has commitments, everybody has agreements, and they have everything in place.
2: And a projected timetable for this side of the river to be up and vibrant and people in dwellings and shops being open and a bridge that you can walk is what?
3: So you'll start to see the groundwork happening as soon as August, September for some of it, you know, the infrastructure more than likely. Will be happening, but and then it'll be probably, you know, be doing all the design, all that stuff in the ground starting next season for the residential units.
2: But the whole project will look like it's supposed to from the architectural drawings when?
3: I don't know this. I want to be careful. So on the east side of the river, it will be done within 3 years. On the west side of the river, because there's also that other draining, they have up to 5 years to do that development on the stadium side.
2: And that
3: kind of phased it in.
2: And that development is what, specifically? I mean, there's condos and apartments and stores and shops on the other side, meaning on the School Street side of the river. What is on the stadium side yet to be accomplished?
3: So what the goal is what they've been approved is there's 300-plus units there, retail, some parking, and some amenities that will connect all the way to the stadium. And on the other side, Dan, you know, the east side, it's 325 units of housing, market rate, about 70 units of affordable and all of the amenities as well.
2: It's going to look pretty cool.
3: Yeah, no, we're getting there. It takes too much time, and, you know, I know we're here to talk about the governor, and, you know, you and I have had these conversations a few years ago. You know, he invested in Pawtucket and supported us, and we're supporting him.
2: Well, we can make this transition. I think you helped me do it. He was all in on this, no doubt. Now that's a year in, and yep. Attendance was pretty good last year. Attendance has fallen off. I think it's hard to measure an entire season until you get the whole kit and caboodle. And if you get weather like this, the numbers are going to change, no doubt. What's your honest engine take on the performance of the soccer project itself?
3: So the soccer project is bringing dollars in, energy in, people in. It's what we set out to do, right? They had over 250,000 people that wouldn't have come in last year. This year, they had the wonderful concert, you know, the comedian. We had a little bit of growing pains with the traffic. And we had a bunch of, you know, like I said, the anomalies, but we have Narragansett Bay doing a lot of work over there. We had a graduation and the Bill Burr concert. And so we ran into a little bit of the traffic pattern issues. And I say growing pains. But other than that, it's been a success, Dan. It really has been. You know, most of the residents over there, we have heard very minimal comments or concerns. We've mitigated all the parking issues. There's enough of parking around the stadium with all of the other. And the bridge that, you know, we're talking about that connects it is going to make that much easier. You're going to be able to connect both sides of the river as well. So,
2: without a doubt. When you're able to walk, you know, across that bridge and park up in the old McCoy neighborhood, I mean, it's going to be even much easier. But is the auditable nut being cracked here? Is the pro forma on schedule?
3: Yes. Yep. So, and like I said, the only thing we did was we phased out the development on the west side, you know, the other 300 some odd units, and they phased it out because they wanted to not infiltrate the market, you know, with 600 units. They want to do it in stages and with wood development out of Massachusetts.
2: All right. Mayor Grevian's with us from Pawtucket. All right, let's talk about your endorsement. Why did you endorse the governor?
3: Yep. I mean, for many different reasons. One, I think he's a great guy. He's always supported Pawtucket. You know, if there are many reasons, but if nothing else, he's, you know, 2 years ago when everybody was shooting at him about this project wouldn't be successful, and it has been, you know, he did this deciding vote and the tie vote. Now, you know, everybody in the community is excited about it. So from that perspective, I won't turn my back on him. He's been good to Pawtucket, as well as he's always won double digits in Pawtucket, and that's where we expect him to be again this year. So,
2: do you have your own city committee active on a vote like North Providence just took in Cumberland the other night?
3: Yeah, so they voted. They did two meetings. They had, the local meeting was on Monday, and they did the endorsement, myself as the mayor, the three incumbent council at large, and, you know, each of the individual district councilors. But they had a meeting maybe 3 or 4 weeks prior to that, where they endorsed Governor McKee. I'm trying to think of who else. They endorsed Zai for Lieutenant Governor, Joe Solomon for
2: AG.
3: Attorney General. Yeah, and then Treasurer Diosa and naturally Secretary Amore.
2: All right,
3: they did it two tranches. You know?
2: Okay, so I missed that. I don't know if there was a release coming out, but again, that's one of those things where, you know, I don't think people need to be walking around with endorsement counts in their head. Certainly everyday voters who are just, you know, just every once in a while taking a peek at this race. But your name, along with the other four municipal leaders, was on this press release last week. And I was kind of flummoxed over the idea that, you know, it's like anybody can deliver me a press release. There doesn't seem to be a lot of sizzle around it, which is why the next day I figure I'd call and check and see what everybody's temperature was, whether this was kind of a tacit endorsement, kind of a, oh, I guess I have to endorsement, or whether these were aggressive and meaningful endorsements. It seems to me that you're the latter, not the former.
3: Correct. No, listen, like I said, there's no doubt, you know, everything that he's done for, you know, the Blackstone Valley, but especially for Pawtucket, and the relationship that we all have with him as a former mayor makes our job a lot easier.
2: Because of his understanding?
3: Understanding, yeah, sorry, absolutely. Because of his understanding, he comes from, you know, that local government. He understands the challenges we all face, and supports us as much as he can. You know, there's sometimes that we don't always agree on everything, and he has to make some decisions that I may disagree with, but overall, he's been very supportive to Pawtucket and supportive to me.
2: Why do you think there's this tone, a poll tone and a media tone, that he's more or less dead man walking in this race?
3: You know, good question. I mean, some of it is, in my opinion, Dan, this is just mine, not any pollsters, right? He's just a straight, honest guy who sometimes is too honest in a way, and takes the blame for a lot of things that were out of his control. And that's sometimes what we do as mayors. You know, we take the responsibility and just go with it. So I think there's that. You know, as an incumbent governor, the numbers you would hope would be higher, you know, as you're sitting in there, but a lot of challenges that he's directed the state through.
2: What do you think is misunderstood about his leadership?
3: That's a good question. You know, I mean, I don't have a misunderstanding, you know, me personally, because, you know, I have that relationship with him. But talking to people, sometimes you'll talk a little bit about the bridge and, you know, the negative position that I won't say the position, but waiting beyond the time to tell it, as opposed to realizing and getting out in front of it that, you know, it started well before his watch. And he owns it now, right? He's the governor. He took care of it. And I think people felt a little frustrated about that. And so sometimes I think he holds back.
2: What did you think about this hullabaloo about the charter schools?
3: I'm being honest with you, Dan. I saw a little bit. I haven't been paying that close attention to it. I mean, you know, again, the governor was, as mayor, was one of the leading forces, if not the leading force, you know, to introduce charter schools into the community. You know, I think having conversations with him, you know, I think everybody has the right to a choice, and we should. But as we're going so many charters, we're sometimes not focusing in on the downswell or the downturn that it's having on public schools. And I think that we should be taking a broader look, and I'm hoping that's what he's coming from, to say, okay, we've got choices here. Let's take a look at this and see how we can improve the education system.
2: Talking about the mayor of Pawtucket, Don Grebbia. Now, look, I have long argued that mayors need to be on school committees like they do in most of the Massachusetts communities, where you chair and there's a synergy and there's a hybrid nature and there's a budget orientation, and you don't have this kind of bifurcation of the taxpayer dollar where school committees and the superintendent try to build a budget and then beg a council and a mayor to approve it. And then once you do, in one fell swoop with no real authority over how it's actually spent, you give it back. And the whole thing is just as dysfunctional as I've ever seen. And it's been 2.5 decades I've been watching this thing, and nobody seems to think that that needs to change. You and I have kind of had this conversation at times before, but yep. Having that as a prerequisite to this question, are you seeing in, you know, an important community like Pawtucket, some of this thing that's happening, which is fewer kids in seats, money per people chasing out for charter schools, and more pressure than ever on the public school budgets?
3: Yeah, absolutely, Dan. That's well said. And you know, the other challenge is, as a local, you know, we have absolutely, as mayors, have, you know, we maybe have a voice. We do have a voice, but we have no way or no roads into, you know, managing the school department's budgets. With the superintendent. Fortunately, we now have a new superintendent who's working very closely with the council, the school committee, and the mayor's office. So that's by choice, which is good. But absolutely, Dan, when you're looking at this, you know, our numbers are down drastically, right? The education is challenged. The money's been there because the state, through Governor McKee, as well as Speaker Sakachi and, you know, Senate President Ruggiero, and now Lawson, you know, they've made sure that the funding is continued, especially for Pawtucket or Providence, where we have the distressed community. So the money's been there. In fact, our districts have grown solidly through state funding, but so have the cost, Dan. And then there are less students. So the money goes with the student at times, not at times, all the time.
2: All the time.
3: And then it becomes a challenge.
2: Yeah. All right. So again, you agree with me, by the way, that in addition to taking a look at funding formulas, which I think is part of the mission that the General Assembly and the governor want to do. Certainly the unions want to see us stay. They don't like charter schools, but now they're worried about jobs and they're worried about you know, funding, I think on a legitimate level, in addition to just worrying about funding, are we ever going to take a look at a remodel of how we run the show? In other words, to duplicate some of what the Commonwealth does, to put a Mayor Grebian on as chair of the school board so that you can have some kind of synergistic leadership and some melding. What this culture of two entities operating separately is just, it's not good for the state and the taxpayer.
3: Not to cut you off, but even think about this. There's the third entity, which is RIDE, that really governs everything, right? That controls everything and makes the decision that it impacts the school, not necessarily worrying about the funding aspect of it. And, you know, listen, they have a job to do. I'm not saying they're not doing their job, but so I think absolutely you need to bring that together. I compliment the Rhode Island Foundation. You know, they did the study. I think that started the conversation. You know, the unions, I have a good working relationship with them. I hear many of our teachers. Most of the teachers will talk about how we correct the education process, right? It's not necessarily the fight that used to be just about jobs. It's really about making sure that they get qualified education. And most of the people, most of the teachers in the union leadership in Pawtucket care about our kids. So you hear more about that, you know? And so I think everybody recognizes that it's time to have the conversations. You know, I say put our big boy, big girl, and big individual pants on and move forward. We got to start having these conversations.
2: All right. So lastly, going back to the governor, do you share my concern that you know, I had to solicit you, I had to solicit Charlie, I had to solicit Bob, I had to solicit the mayor Woonsocket. There's a lethargy that I see and feel in this campaign. You know, God helps those who help themselves. And do you feel it? Do you understand why I peppered it all you guys? Because I wanted to see if you actually were faking it or whether you really thought about this endorsement. It seems like everybody has. So what's up with this? Why is it like pulling teeth?
3: So for me, and it's not meant that way, Dan, like, you know what I mean? We did the press conference with the governor on Monday. He's been in Pawtucket. We've hosted, you know, different events. You know, we're partnering in a lot of the things we're doing. So it may have felt that way, but clearly, I can't speak for the other mayors, but clearly in Pawtucket, like I said, we're confident. He's always won by double digits here. He's been great to Pawtucket. Our city committee endorsed him as well, because everybody, members on the council as well, because of everything he's done. You know, in his position to help the Pawtucket and the distressed communities. So I don't think it's about that with Pawtucket at all.
2: All right. So you're confident past Pawtucket that he can still pull this thing off? Because there's a lot of people that are planning on other results.
3: No, I mean, I think the pathway for both of them is tough.
2: What do you mean? What do you mean?
3: No, I'm just saying, like, so both candidates, right, nobody's leading by excessive numbers, right, by big numbers. So I think there's a pathway, and this is me talking political for a minute. I think there's a pathway for both. But I think that, you know, the governor as the incumbent, you know, gets his message out, and he has that support from the local municipalities. So I see him doing very well. But, you know, like you said, he's never won by double digits statewide. He has in Pawtucket, so, you know, he's expecting a close race, and he's confident he's going
2: to
3: win.
2: All right. Mayor, good to speak with you. Not grabbing in the mayor of Pawtucket. We'll pause, and we'll come back for the top of the hour. Stay with us. I got a sneeze. Sorry. Be right back.
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2: Reaction against Iran. And after many of those lawmakers expected a political win-win in an election year, with the president signing a bipartisan affordable housing bill, Trump canceled the ceremony, insisting Congress first pass his Save America Act, an election-related measure. Congressman Pete Aguilar, Texas Democrat.
3: It's clear he doesn't care about the American public. It's clear he doesn't care about the cost that people are facing. This is a significant piece of housing legislation. Every House Democrat voted for it, as you mentioned. Every Senate Democrat voted for it. The only no votes were from House and Senate Republicans.
2: After the lunch on Capitol Hill with Republican lawmakers, the president.
4: I think we had a really great meeting, and we're very proud of the party. We like our leader. We like everybody really in the room. I don't like a few people, but that's okay. I think you know who they are.
2: One of those might be Louisiana Senator Bill Cassidy. Sources tell ABC News the meeting was tense, with the president frustrated over the War Powers Resolution vote. Sources say he and Senator Cassidy got into a shouting match. Senate Majority Leader Thune and others tried to calm them down. Cassidy says he is not sorry he stood up to Trump, saying the president was trying to bully him. A federal judge today barred Trump from implementing a proof of citizenship requirement to vote and a demand that mail-in ballots be received by Election Day. ABC's Peter Harlambous.
5: Judge Denise Casper wrote that the Constitution, quote, does not grant the president any specific powers over elections. Separate from today's ruling, Trump earlier this year signed a second executive order on voting to create a national list of verified voters. That policy is still being challenged in court.
2: At the close, Wall Street indexes are mixed. 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
7: Good afternoon. I'm Deb Paquette in the NBC 10 newsroom with your headlines on WPRO. Providence hopes the success of their World Cup fan zone will continue with PVD Fest in September. Part of today's headliner announcement, we learned PVD Fest will take over the fan zone this Saturday from 3 to 8 p.m. The idea is to give people a glimpse of what PVD Fest is all about and hopefully have them come back in September. PVD Fest, this year's headliner, is recording artist and New Orleans icon Big Frida. Food, music, and more September 18th and 19th in downtown Providence. A man is facing charges after an attempted abduction at Kennedy Plaza. It happened just after 7 o'clock yesterday morning. Mother was bringing her child to school. Police arrested Dennis Pimentel. Investigators say he approached a woman walking with her two young children in the downtown area and attempted to pull one child away while yelling statements about saving the kids. Mental faced a judge this morning on charges of assault and attempted kidnapping. Finally, mayoral candidates for the city of Providence will take the stage to debate key issues this afternoon. Incoming Democratic Mayor Brett Smiley will face off against his Democratic challenger, David Morales. Republican Dave Talon and independent Alan Waters will also be there on stage 6 o'clock tonight at the Elmwood Community Center. More news coming up on NBC.
8: How did I lose weight? And I did. Lean, right here. I did. I love this stuff. 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
18: Crews have cleared an accident we had 95 north at Route 10, but you're still stop and go from Route 37. We have another accident, 610 connector inbound at Dean Street. 195 east from 95 to the Washington Bridge is stop and go. 195 west from the Seekonk Way Station to the Providence River Bridge. Going to take you about 20 minutes. 95 north from Elmwood Ave to 195 is stop and go. Route 1 north between Saugatucket Road and Mooresfield Road. Going to take you 10. Same goes for 138 east between Union Street and Stubtoe Lane. Route 4 north between Route 2 and 95. Going to take you 20. I'm John Laurenti with you right now. Traffic.
17: From the Seascape Yard Guard Weather Center.
19: Mainly clear. Tonight's low 55 to 60. Clouds and sunshine around Thursday. High 83 and a low 62. Some showers early Friday, then clouds and sunshine. High 77. 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
20: We don't get fooled again.
21: So we had the Rhode Island and Massachusetts insurance, auto insurance guy yesterday talking to us about this bill on the governor's desk, yet to be signed or not, that would move the total value, meaning when your car gets totaled, from 80 to 85%. We'll explain, and then we'll get the other side of the arguments.
2: This was a well-debated process last year, and setting it at 80%, and now this year moving to 85% before any data is actually available as to what the cost implications were, the number of increased number of total losses that Rhode Island may have seen. We don't even have the data to be contemplating a move like this.
21: The reason that this Christopher Stark from the insurance business for Rhode Island, Massachusetts, was saying they don't have the data is that that's because the number was 75% 2 years ago. In the last fiscal year, legislative year, it was moved to 80%, and now we have a bill on the governor's desk for 85%. I have no idea what the governor's going to do with that, but he's on a deadline, constitutional deadline, I believe tomorrow night, to go ahead and sign it, let it become a law or veto it. And he had been, asked about it and said, well, we're kind of weighing it. I will tell you, these things are, like I said yesterday, kind of statistical and in consumer like jump balls for me. I see both arguments. You try to put yourself in the situation with a car and the decisions that you would like to have an insurance company make or you are able to make and all that kind of thing. So it's a fascinating conversation. It's an important conversation for all of us as consumers. How you come down on it is how you come down on it. And you can certainly give us a ring at 438-9776, 438-WPRO, when I have that moment that you can. Why don't we just do what we did yesterday for a minute here and play this Channel 12 news story on it that kind of lays out the foundation. Then we'll talk to the president of the Rhode Island Auto Body Association.
3: Industry leaders are warning you could wind up paying more for car insurance if Governor Dan McKee signs one of the bills lawmakers sent him this month. Barbara Ron examined both sides of the debate and joins us now live in studio with what she's learned. Barbara?
8: Yeah, guys, Governor McKee is not saying whether he will sign or veto this bill, which was a priority of the auto body industry during the legislative session.
9: If you're in a wreck, the first move is typically to get your vehicle evaluated by your car insurer to determine what's called the total loss threshold. This means they'll evaluate the total amount of damage that would need to be repaired to get it working again. Or if it's a total loss and the driver will get a payout from the insurance company instead. That total loss percentage is set by the state. The threshold in Rhode Island had been 75%. Last year, lawmakers upped it to 80%. And now the General Assembly has sent McKee legislation to raise it to 85%. If signed into law, the official threshold will be between 75 to 85% of the fair market value of the car. Christopher Stark, the executive director of the Rhode Island Insurance Federation, says that this move could raise costs for Rhode Islanders and also put their safety at risk.
11: Cars damaged up to 85% of their fair market value would be subject to potential repairs. And those repairs are costly. Conservative estimates are at just under $1 million, ranging up to about $1.5 million.
9: Advocates for the bill, like the Auto Body Association of Rhode Island, argue the legislation would protect consumers. In a committee hearing in April, former state representative Robert Jacquard testified that with the high cost of new or used cars, consumers will benefit from the increased threshold.
22: It's vital that they have a choice of whether to repair their cars that they have maintained and care for. It is not mandatory. Consumers will be able to make an informed choice on their own.
9: Governor McKee told us on Monday that car insurance costs fall under his affordability concerns, but had no answers as to whether or not this is a bill that will receive his signature.
21: All right, so we thank Channel 12 there. Let's go to the newsmaker line.
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21: Randy Patella is the president of the Auto Body Association of Rhode Island. Randy, Dan York, thanks for joining me.
23: Hi, Dan. Thanks for having me.
21: You bet. Okay. I don't know where to start, so I'll start in the middle. this is good because these things are hard to figure out. I get a little queasy when I think about, a car that I own getting so racked up that I have the option, or maybe I have pressure to fix the car at, you know, a cost that is creeping up on the total value. And so 85% gets even closer. You tell me why I should be okay with that.
23: Sure, Dan. It really comes down to just the consumer's right to choose. If you had a vehicle that was relatively new and it was involved in an accident and you were coming up on that threshold, I wouldn't be an advocate to say that that would to be a vehicle that you would want to save. If you've got a car you're making payments on, the car is, you know, relatively new to you, that's a perfect situation for somebody to have it deemed a total loss and go and get a replacement for it, you know, another new car, because they haven't gotten into a situation where they've got a lot of equity in that car. But when you have an older vehicle, all throughout Rhode Island, we have body shops every week that have customers come in. The vehicle's 10 years old. It's been involved in a cosmetic, very small accident. But because it doesn't have much value, and with the safety systems they put on the cars today, the added calibrations and sensors that need to be reset after an accident, it pushes the cars into that area where it's 75, 80, 85% of the value. The car is very much fixable. It's just cosmetic damage, but the customer now loses the choice to keep the car. So we're just saying the customer should be the one that makes the decision on whether they want to keep that car or they want to let go.
21: So you're telling me that the modern car, modern I'm saying last 15 years or so, right? Because you're right. We talk about, you know, I endorse the Imperial Subaru. We talk about 97% of Subarus on the road 10 years or more. Or 10-year-old cars, 97% of them are still on the road, that kind of thing. I don't know if you know the number. What is the average age of a car on the road right now? Is it double digits?
23: Yes, it's double digits. I believe the last report I seen, it was around 13. That was the last report that I seen. And ironically, Subaru would have been the vehicle I would have defaulted to in reference to this. If you have a Subaru vehicle, they have a Subaru EyeSight system that looks through the windshield of the car to look for vehicles in front of you. If that vehicle has a windshield that gets broken and you have to replace the windshield, it means that the car has to be calibrated when the new windshield is installed. And that calibration is going to cost, on average, another $500, $600 to get done. So you no longer have a situation that you can just put a windshield in the car and be on your way. That broken windshield now has doubled or tripled in cost because of the calibrations that are necessary.
21: Hmm. We actually did take a Pebble on a Forester, and I was not excited about the replacement cost. And you're telling me that's got to do with the electronics. And in general, you're talking about fender benders and front end work and that kind of a thing now are multiplied via, like, even prorated via the old days where the electronics are actually jacking up these expenses past what would have been day fender bender costs.
23: Yeah, we didn't have the safety systems in the cars that we have today. We also didn't have the manufacturers as involved in the repair process. Years ago, cars involved in an accident, and they pretty much left it to the auto body industry to repair the cars to what they deemed an industry standard. Today, they give actual mandates on what needs to be checked, inspected, and what they want done on the car. So that greatly changes things, because now we have a list of things that we are mandated to inspect and check on the vehicle after it's been involved in an accident, and that didn't exist when you went back 20 years ago. But today, it exists upon almost every manufacturer. But okay, those safety systems in particular are going to add to these costs that didn't exist prior.
21: All right, we're talking with Randy Battella, president of the Auto Body Association of Rhode Island. Just want to check traffic. We'll come right back for a few more questions for Randy. 418.
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18: Cruiser cleared an accident. We had 95 North at Route 10, but you're still stop and go from Route 37. We have another accident, 610 connector inbound at Dean Street. 195 East from 95 to the Washington Bridge is stop and go. 195 West from the Seekonk Way Station to the Providence River Bridge. Going to take you about 20 minutes. 95 North from Elmwood Ave to 195 is stop and go. Route 1 North between Saugatucket Road and Mooresfield Road. Going to take you 10. Same goes for 138 East between Union Street and Stubtoe Lane. Route 4 North between Route 2 and 95, going to take you 20. I'm John Laurenti with you right now, traffic.
21: Again, with Randy Battella of the Autobody Association. So without advocacy, just as kind of a fact check here, Randy, can you explain to me what the bill does in terms of what it offers in terms of mandate and or option for the car owner? In other words, we've gone from 75 to 80. Now, the proposal in this bill is to go from 80 to 85% of the totals of the car's actual and again, this value thing is hard for me to wrap my head around. It's not the Blue Book, right? It's the what?
23: It is actually NADA or the Kelley Blue Book. Those are the two accepted formats for determining what the vehicle's valuation is. And the law currently says
21: the insurance guy was telling me there was something. The insurance guy was telling me something different. The actual cash value of the car has got another factor or two that you throw in there, or is it as simple as somebody looking up on the Blue Book going, okay, I got 88,000 miles on the car, the car's in pretty good shape, blah, blah, blah, blah, blah, blah. You fill in all that data online now and it comes up with a number. That's the number that we're talking about?
23: That's the number we're talking about, yes.
21: Okay. So what happens?
23: 75%.
21: Go ahead. I'm sorry, not to interrupt. So what happens when you say, all right, look, your car's worth 15 grand and this repair is coming up to 13.2. Do I have an option to say total it, or what?
23: Yeah, the way the law is written, it says the insurance company can't deem the vehicle a total loss under 75% without the consumer's agreement, but then it allows it to go to 80 if the customer chooses that they want to keep the car. And this would just change that from 80 to 85. So it's always the customer's decision if they want to keep the car. And we have situations where people have been involved in accidents and said, hey, I don't feel comfortable in that car. I don't want it. And they've lobbied their insurance company and successfully gotten them to total the car out at lower percentages. But on the flip side, when the car isn't worth a lot of money, the insurance companies are almost never willing to go higher than that mandated. Currently, it's 80 if the customer's asking to keep it. They just won't go higher than that. And it could literally be the matter of $500 or $700. And now the customer loses their vehicle that they've maintained for years. They might have bought it new, had it for a amount of time, given it to their kid. Now it's their kid's car going to college. He gets into an accident with it. That's not a huge accident, but because the car's not worth a lot, the insurance companies now deem it to be a total, and they're saying, you know, I'd rather hang on to that car rather than having to go out and trying to buy another used car that's going to be a, you know, $7,000, $8,000, $9,000 used car that I have no idea how well it's been maintained and you know, what problems are going to endure if they purchase that.
21: Yeah, no, I get that. I get that. It's, you know, when you get totaled, you get screwed. No, you just do.
23: Yeah. Yeah.
21: So I think most people though are still, you know, already, you know, suffering from the trauma of an auto accident. Hopefully they're okay, but the car is. I mean, you guys are like psychologists, by the way, in the auto body business. I mean, you have to sit there and listen to everybody. It's like, well, I can't believe it wasn't my fault. Blah blah blah. I just bought the car. Blah blah blah. I don't got the money. Blah blah blah. Right? I mean, it's a story, like, it's like you got like 6 or 7 or 8, 10, 12 stories a day coming into the shop, I'm sure. Yeah. So,
23: yeah. We hear this all the time, and that's why we say body shops don't determine vehicles to be total losses. So when a customer comes in and they say, don't total my car, don't total my car, that would be great, but that's not my right. It's the law that the insurance company gets to determine the vehicle to be a total loss and the customer. So this just puts it into black and white to say, look, it's 75% before you can even deem it a total. But then if the customer wants to push it to currently 80, where this law would change that to 85, the customer has the right to, you know, mandate that with the insurance company and go back and forth. We're not a party to that. This is based on what the insurance company comes up with for the damages on the car.
21: So tell me why it seems that the auto body business here in Rhode Island is not in unison or not aggressive anyway. I'm told that some of the larger body shops are either ambivalent or not supportive of this bill.
23: The ones I know that are members of the association aren't supporting it because, again, they got customers coming in their shops every week begging them not to total their cars, and they're caught where the customer wants to keep it and the shop's saying it's not our right. The customer loses the car, and then they're mad with the situation that they're in, that they have to try and go out and replace the car. It becomes a real headache to them.
21: No, I get that. We talk about this scenario, but talk to me about the are you suggesting that everybody in the industry, in the auto body industry in the state, is on board here? I have no smoking gun. I'm just telling you that we made some calls, and finally we got you on, and it was great. This is great. But it seems to me that in other auto body versus insurance company smackdowns at the legislature, I have felt much more of an auto body unanimity, you know what I'm saying, about it. Mm-hmm. And so can you give me some insight on that?
23: I think it's a misunderstanding. I think that there's some people that don't fully understand it, and that comes back to what I mentioned, which is the consumer being the one who's making the decision. Just as the insurance companies keep saying, they keep saying, you know, you're pushing the repair costs up. It's not us pushing a cost up. It's just putting the choice to the consumer. And as you said earlier, if you had a car and the thing was, you know, practically brand new and it was involved in an accident and it gets to 75%, I would agree that that's a car you let be totaled and go on its way. But when you've got that older car, the car that you know, the car that you're not making payments on, these are the people who are really losing when those cars are deemed total losses.
21: Sure.
23: Not somebody who's got a payment existing on a car that's practically brand new. I don't know anybody who's come in and ever wanted that car saved. It's just the opposite. They say, you know, I get rid of it, I'll get a new one, I don't need a headache.
21: Yeah, well, I think you've been clear and articulate about the rationale and the kind of target audience you have here, but are you avoiding my question about the industry here in the state? I mean, is there some disagreement or turbulence amongst the auto body shops about whether or not this legislation is necessary?
23: Well, that's what I'm saying. I think that a shop that doesn't understand it, to know that
21: how is it possible that any auto body shop would not understand the empathy that you're showing?
23: I think it's more that they're getting their information from somebody who's giving them disinformation. That's the more likely reasoning for it.
21: Well, who would be?
23: But I haven't come across anybody who said that they're not in support of it.
21: Hmm. Okay. Well, sometimes the auto body business is a little bit of a mystery to me, and that kind of remains. At the end of the day, the insurance guy here yesterday was saying, look, you know, this is $1.5 million of extra costs. Well, you know, breaking that down over the entire state, seems to me that they can afford it. That one was that was kind of lost on me. That didn't seem like it was the biggest hit of the century. What's your pulse here on that claim of, you know, liability or difficulty? You know what they're saying is, look, if we got $1.5 million that we have to spend here in Rhode Island, guess what? Rates go up. So that's the formula.
23: The first thing I would question is, how did you even determine that? I mean, how did you even determine that there was a cost associated with it for beginners? Because, again, the people that you're going to find advocating that want to keep their car are not going to be people who have the brand-new vehicles. It's going to be the people who have the much lower-value cars, first of all. So I don't really see that to be true. And then the second thing is, there's already been such a dramatic increase in premiums since the pandemic and automobile insurance in Rhode Island. It's astronomical. So I feel as though we're already paying the premium up front because these costs are runaway.
21: Hmm. What's your pulse on what the governor's going to do? I don't know. I'd tell you if I did.
23: I don't have a pulse on what the governor is going to do. Obviously, it's totally up to his discretion what he chooses to do. I just hope that he, you know, sees that this is a consumer-based bill, and it's, again, just giving a consumer the right to make that decision, where currently that decision lies with the insurance company.
21: Right. Well, let's not get ourselves. You know, you get to do more work. I mean, it's good for your bottom line, right?
23: On an older vehicle, I wouldn't say that that's the target that we're going after. You know, that's really more of a sympathy thing, where you have a car that the customer is asking not to be deemed a total loss. Mm-hmm. And if you're up against the wall with that, it doesn't leave you any room on it. So it's not a situation where body shops are going to say, oh, yeah, absolutely, give me those, you know, 10, 12-year-old cars that are almost total, let me hang on to them. It's more a matter of trying to take care of the consumers who can least afford to get pushed back out into the used car market to try and buy another 8- or 10-year-old car.
21: All right, Randy, thanks. Appreciate the time. Randy Botella from the Auto Body Association in Rhode Island. You've heard, if you didn't hear the first conversation yesterday with the gentleman from the Rhode Island and Mass Insurance Federation, then you can check it online at 997wpro.com, or, of course, just hit your podcast app and type in Dan York. All right, we'll be right back. Headlines. we can talk about this. We got a lot of other stuff going on. And the charter school group in Washington that took the governor's prize away, they're coming up after 5.
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6: ABC News, I'm Chuck Stevenson. It wasn't a leisurely lunch for Republican lawmakers meeting with President Trump on Capitol Hill. Many had expected a political win-win in an election year earlier, but the president canceled the signing of a bipartisan affordable housing bill. He insists Congress first passed his Save America Act, an election-related measure. Louisiana Senator Bill Cassidy indicates what sources to ABC News said was correct, that the meeting was tense with the president frustrated over the War Powers Resolution vote. He and Cassidy getting into a shouting match. Cassidy saying he asked Trump about the Iran war.
24: You have not told the American people what's going on. It was supposed to last 4 weeks. It's lasted 4 months. Our original objectives have not been achieved. And I want to know what's going on.
6: Federal judge today permanently barred Trump's executive order implementing a proof of citizenship requirement to vote. This is ABC News.
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18: Route 4 North between Route 2 and 95 is a 20-minute ride. 138 East between Union Street and Stubtoe Lane is 10 minutes. Same goes for 95 South from Lonsdale Ave to 195. 95 North from Route 37 to 195 is 15 minutes. Same goes for 195 West from the Seekonk Way Station to the Providence River Bridge. 610 Connector inbound between Toby Street and 95 is stop and go. Same goes for 195 East from 95 to the Washington Bridge. We have an accident in New Bedford, 195 East after Washburn Street. I'm John Laurenti with you right now. Traffic.
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19: Mainly clear. Tonight's low 55 to 60. Clouds and sunshine around Thursday. High 83 and a low 62. Some showers early Friday. Then clouds and sunshine. High 77. 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
34: Few people now have asked me about a TikTok trend that they've come across. It's called 75 Hard. The challenge was created by entrepreneur and author Andy Frisella, who calls it a, quote, transformative mental toughness program and an Ironman for your brain. So here's what it entails. Eat a structured diet with no alcohol, drink a gallon of water, read 10 pages of nonfiction, take a progress photo, and complete two 45-minute workouts, one of them outdoors, every day for 75 days. Quite a challenge. We asked CNN fitness contributor Dana Santis about this, who reminded us that sustainable fitness isn't about punishment or proving discipline through extremes. It's about building habits that integrate into your lifestyle in a way that feels supportive and repeatable. If you ask me, that's going to be the key to long-term success. I'm Dr. Sanjay Gupta, helping you live a better life.
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1: Industry leaders are warning you could wind up paying more for car insurance if Governor Dan McKee signs one of the bills lawmakers sent him this month.
4: This was a well-debated process last year, and setting it at 80%, and now this year moving to 85% before any data is actually available as to what the cost implications were, the number of increased number of total losses that Rhode Island may have seen. We don't even have the data to be contemplating a move like this.
5: I don't have a pulse on what the governor is going to do. Obviously, it's totally up to his discretion what he chooses to do. I just hope that he, you know, sees that this is a consumer-based bill, and it's, again, just giving a consumer the right to make that decision, where currently that decision lies with the insurance company.
6: All right, so over the course of the last couple of days, you may have been able to take a mental note if you were able to listen to both conversations. I know your lives are busy, so if you've missed any or all of those conversations, 99.7WPRO.com, just click on the podcasts. The interviews are always all there. And, of course, on the podcast app on your smartphone, just tap and type in Dan York, and you can find every interview that we do. So, look, I don't see this as necessarily the barn burner of the century. It's almost nuanced in the sense that it's a small percentage of a bump on the insurance business. But it is kind of interesting to take real-life scenarios when it comes to what nobody wants to talk about, and that is having your car wrecked or even slightly damaged. And I think the auto body representative, Mr. Botello, made an interesting point when it comes to 10, 12-year-old vehicles being, kind of cared for, and then the electronics. The electronics in these cars are all exciting, but they are expensive to fix, and you hate hearing that. And so you could end up with a situation where your car is worth 10 grand, runs like a top, you love it, you have no interest in selling it, it's going to run forever. I mean, there used to be a day when you got to 100,000 miles in a car, it was good night, Irene. It's not the case anymore. It's still a psychological thing. And depending on the make and the model, you do your own industry research and you can figure out which makes and models will run forever. But there are, I would say that the Subarus and the Hondas and the Toyotas, at least, are of the kind of brand where they just run forever. I mean, you can't outlast them. I mean, or they will outlast you. You can get bored, they can get beat up, but they're still going to turn on and they are going to drive at 200, 250, 300,000 miles. Now it gets a little ridiculous when you got a car worth $1,500. And most people don't fix those wrecks unless they just make sure, unless the damage makes the car undrivable. But I hear what he's saying when it comes to a car that's worth $10,000, $12,000, $15,000, and you've got an expense that's $10,000, $11,000, $12,000, in part due to the electronics, and you still think it's worth saving, and you'd like to be able to have an option to save it. The insurance business is saying, wait a second, that's going to cost a lot of money. And, the inference is that premiums are coming. So it's kind of a pay me now, pay me later potential expense for the consumer. And as it always is with the auto body stuff, it feels to me like just a jump ball. So we'll see what the governor does. I have no idea what he's going to do on the signature on that bill. Some political, speaking of the governor and the award that was rescinded, his charter school award, we talked about that at length yesterday. I think it's a whole hullabaloo about nothing, but some of the language was pretty terse, directed at the governor, and the spokesperson or the chief of state policy and advocacy for charter schools from that organization is joining us after 5 o'clock. I'd stick around for that one. I think that's going to be a compelling conversation, right? Political news just in. Former Cranston Mayor Alan Fung today filed his candidacy for state representative as an independent, saying Rhode Islanders deserve a state government that's affordable, ethical, accountable, and focused on getting results instead of playing endless political games. What's that all about? Well, Bill, did I miss anything? Did the Fungs get involved in something that I missed? Bill Bartholomew on the other side of the window, of course.
2: And this all goes back.
6: What's the endless political games? What's he talking about?
2: I think it's all just the sort of internals within the Cranston Republican Party, going back to that mayor race.
6: Yeah, they're always in some kind of, you know, little pee-pee contest with somebody, aren't they? Inside the party. By the way, the party itself is embarrassingly dysfunctional, right? So is that what you think they were inferring? Why don't they just say we're embarrassed to be Rhode Island Republicans?
2: Yeah, and I think for sure both of them have moved away from the right and towards the center, especially when Alan ran for Congress. You know, they said it was because he went to classical. He always showed up in a purple tie. You notice that? Which is more indicative of somebody in the middle.
6: Was that purposely symbolic?
2: Well, I asked about it at the time, and they said, oh, no, it's because he went to classical. But it just felt like, in every way, that last election cycle when he was involved, he did everything he could to hide his picture with the Speaker of the House and the whole thing. Remember, the Speaker of the House came up, they did a fundraiser in Jamestown, and did everything. Kevin McCarthy, they did everything they could to bury that.
6: Yeah.
2: So this seems like a natural landing spot for both of them, honestly.
6: You got a new Republican because there was a Republican that won that district when his wife, who had been the state rep and beat the former speaker, Nick Mattiello, she decided she wanted to run against the incumbent mayor, Hopkins in Cranston, and she fell short. So she's out. And so this is her former seat that her husband is now running for, correct?
2: That's right.
6: Representative Papalakis? What is his last name? Who's the Republican? What is it?
2: That would be Chris. Yeah, Papalakis. Yeah.
6: Papalakis, and he's a Republican.
2: Yes, yeah. Former counsel.
6: Well, I don't want to be assertive in a place where I've done little research. Check that. Zero research. But my guess is Fung wins. That's my guess. If he loses, he's out of politics forever. So, just saying. But in the spirit of the independent man atop the Rhode Island State House and what most people in Rhode Island, and what might be the most Rhode Island move we've ever made, my wife and I officially became independents earlier this year. What is that supposed to mean? Are they kind of in their own little fantasy bubble or something, the Fungs? In the spirit of the independent man atop the Rhode Island State House, and in what may be the most Rhode Island move we've ever made, my wife and I officially became independent. What is Rhode Island about this?
2: Oh, we're so fiercely independent. We were the first people to attack the Gatsby, and we're the first ones, and we're so...
6: The independent numbers, the unaffiliated numbers, are on par with every state in the country. What's he talking about? This wasn't symbolic. It came after years of watching politics become more about protecting insiders and defending political tribes and solving problems. For a long time, I was proud to carry the banner of fiscal conservatism, and we still have many friends in the Republican Party today, but we reached a point where we believe their loyalty should be to the people we represent, not a political label. Oh, you had to reach a point. Well, congratulations on your evolvement. You had to reach a point where your loyalty was to the people versus the party. Wow. Holy cow. Could have had a V8. Jesus. I hope they didn't pay too much for that psychotherapy. Anyway, you know, good for Alan. He'll probably win. Because he's a popular name. It's like, you know, they're like bad pennies. They just keep popping back up. But listen, they're both smart people. and they should have a role in Rhode Island politics. But, you know, the representative there is an incumbent now, and since we've talked about this, we probably have to get him on soon and just, you know, give him a chance to be offended that Mayor Fung is coming at him from the independent side. So that means that Mayor Fung, former Mayor Fung, remember, two-time gubernatorial failed candidate, Mayor Fung, gets to face off against whoever is the primary winners in November. So he and Ken Block, are they forming a little bit of an independent association there, the two of them? I don't know. Ken Block running for governor is an unaffiliated independent candidate.
2: It's hard to imagine two people that battled for so long 10 years ago coming together, but, you know, wouldn't that be like bringing the world together?
6: Well, geez, I mean, it's the end of the political games, and it's the most Rhode Island move ever, and it wasn't symbolic, and after all this time, you know, the loyalty thing, geez, I mean, God knows what catharsis has occurred here. Right to the phones. Let me just check traffic. 449.
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7: 610 connector inbound between Toby Street and 95 is stop and go. Same goes for 195 East from 95 to the Washington Bridge. It's a little bit heavier. 195 East from 81 to 24 North. 195 West from the Seekonk Way Station to the Providence River Bridge, going to take you 15. Same goes for 95 North between Route 37 and 195. 95 South from the Lonsdale Ave on-ramp to 195 is bumper-to-bumper. 138 East between Union Street and Stubtoe Lane is 15 minutes, and the same goes for Route 4 North between Route 2 and 95. I'm John Laurenti with you right now, traffic.
6: 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Go!
9: I wanted to go on the auto body, but I mean, you broke news there, so it's sort of CNN style. The former mayor for a decade wants to go from that then to running statewide and losing two statewide, one half statewide. He wants to go from being a three-time loser to a rep seat that if he wins it, he's one of like 7 out of 75 in the House. Figure that psych out. So back to the body.
6: Well, that's called regrouping.
9: Yeah. Good luck. So back to the body shop. Like you said that, you know, it's not a mountain of an issue, but it could be, and it could be used the right way for the governor. So one quick observation. I deal with federal people a lot. I will bet you that at least 40% voted for Trump. So the body shop lobby industry might be split. And your guy there on the radio couldn't say it, maybe, because I will say it. A lot of people have their head in the sand, just like federal employees who were the number one target of Donald Trump. But they voted for him, and they still, to this day, back him. So, you know, just because there's a split in the industry, it's still a bad bill. It's still a bill for the governor to absolutely sign as consumer versus big, big insurance. And it is all about getting the votes in addition to being a good bill. He's had many opportunities, whether it's RIPTA, homeless, to get on board with issues that progressives like. And here's another one that could be one for him. He's running out of time, and he could tout it. So I just wanted to mention, yeah, it's not an earth-shattering thing, but it can come back again to what is he doing? What is his philosophy? Is that enough to pull in votes? He needs to shoot down folks, but also to pull people in. And, you know, that's how I view that bill. And
6: listen, it's interesting that you position this as a potential lever in the election. I'm not sure that a lot of people are paying attention to this, but here's the key. If the governor goes that way, say your logic wins the day. I don't know if it will, but I if it does, you've got to be able to say why you did it, and you've got to be able to kind of blow your horn about it. And what's driving me crazy is that there's a lot of good that's been done and no horn blowing. So if a tree falls in the woods and there's no one there to hear it, there's no noise being made, correct? So I don't think the everyday citizen is walking around wondering about whether they're going to get 80, 85% value option on a total car decision when they, rack it up. I just don't think they are. So
9: no, they're not, because they don't know about it. It's
6: just correct.
9: A lot of the body people don't know about it. So here's what you do. You see, I signed this bill, and it was anti-insurance. You come right out and say it. Who cares? Amica's up in Lincoln. And it protects you, the car owner, from having to get screwed and having to go out and spend $30,000 out of your pocket when the insurance company wants to condemn you and put it as a total.
6: So let me see if I hear it correctly. You're suggesting that maybe you actually create some ceremony around this rather than just putting it out online that you just signed it?
9: Yeah.
6: Yeah. Okay. Yeah, well, you know what? Send the campaign and the comms team a memo, because they certainly don't seem to read them. All right, Dave, thank you, as always. 438-9776, 438-WPR. I get it. He's saying this is a lightning rod opportunity to pick off another percent of the voters because people don't want to get screwed with the by insurance companies. Okay. All right. You sign it, then sell it. Just don't sign it. We'll check the market next.
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6: So the Dow was up 182, the NASDAQ and the S&P 500 were in the red, 110 and 7 points respectively. So it seems, Donna, that this is a little residual tech problem, and what else?
23: Yeah, this is very much a continuation of what we saw in yesterday's market, where we saw the technology sector bringing the broader market down. That doesn't mean the rest of the market is also down, too. In fact, home builders had a good day today. they were up following that bipartisan legislation on housing affordability. So different parts of the market are up, though technology is pulling it back. And energy was down too today. Oil was down again, which we don't all hate hearing. At least that one is a bright spot for us.
6: Yeah. Okay. And of course, you know, we're waiting to see whether we got a real deal in Iran and the whole bit. So it's a day-to-day situation always with the market, but especially these days. It is by the hour. All right. If you need analysis of your daily investments or you need to start a portfolio, you ought to check in with Donna Soa Allard and the team at Soa Financial, soafinancial.com. And don't forget, an hour's worth of analysis, discussion, and good old-fashioned advice at 7 o'clock here on WPRO with the

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2: People, what's going on? It was supposed to last 4 weeks, it's lasted 4 months. Our original objectives have not been achieved. And I want to know what's going on.
3: Cassidy says he makes no apologies. A federal judge today permanently barred Trump's executive order implementing a proof of citizenship requirement to vote. ABC's Peter Haralambos.
4: Judge Denise Casper wrote that the Constitution, quote, does not grant the president any specific powers over elections. Separate from today's ruling, Trump earlier this year signed a second executive order on voting to create a national list of verified voters. That policy is still being challenged in court.
3: A life-threatening heat wave is smothering much of Western and Southern Europe. ABC's James Longman reports in London.
5: Spain, Italy, and the UK all sweltering. Rome, one of 15 Italian cities, under a red warning, the highest weather alert possible. And in London, the changing of the guard has been cancelled for the rest of the week.
3: Wall Street major indexes closed the day mixed. The Dow higher, the S&P and NASDAQ lower. 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
7: I'm Doug Lazan in the NBC 10 newsroom with your WPRO News headlines. A man is facing charges after an attempted kidnapping and assault in downtown Providence at Kennedy Plaza. Police say that the man tried to pull a couple of kids away from a mom while she was waiting near the bus stop there. He was trying to get control of her children, yelling weird statements at the same time. Several bystanders heard and saw what was happening and jumped in to help. Denise Pimentel is the name of the man who was in court today to face charges for those incidents. It was a Bishop Feehan High School student who was hit and killed by a car in Franklin yesterday. 15-year-old Oliver Lewis was riding his bike on King Street when a car hit him near the I-495 off-ramp. There's many lanes of traffic there, and that's where the accident happened. The driver stayed at the scene. Bishop Feehan says that Lewis had just finished his freshman year. Well, Providence is gearing up for the 12th annual PVD Fest in September. It is still months away, but officials are using the momentum of the World Cup and the PVD Fan Fest to keep people excited about the PVD Fest. It'll take place September 18th and 19th in downtown Providence. More news later.
8: How did I lose weight? And I did. Lean, right here. I did. I love this stuff. 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
9: 610 connector inbound between Route 10 and 95 is stop and go. Same goes for 195 East from 95 to the Washington Bridge. 195 East from 138 to 24 South in Fall River, going to take you 10. 195 West from Fall River Ave to the Providence River Bridge, going to take you 15. Same goes for 95 North from Route 37 to 195. 95 North from Route 2 to 117 is stop and go. 95 South between Smithfield Ave and 195 is the same. 138 East between Union Street and Stubtoe Lane, going to take you 15. I'm John Laurenti with your Right Now Traffic.
7: From the Seascape Yard Guard Weather Center.
10: Mainly clear tonight's low 55 to 60. Clouds and sunshine around Thursday, high 83 and a low 62. Some showers early Friday, then clouds and sunshine, high 77. 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
11: I'm a public school guy, and when I was using charters to help our public schools, I said, look, I'm a public school guy, and right now we have made some tremendous progress. I've set goals. To reach a meter exceed Massachusetts by 2030. We've closed the gap on reading by almost 40%, math by 39, almost 30%. We're in a position right now to keep on moving forward. I made sure that the schools went back to Providence, went back to Central Falls. I believe in local control. And now we're going to work on issues that are really important, Dan. Look, we've had a 10,000 student drop in our charter public schools since I've been governor. Creating a finance issue, so this moratorium is going to give us a chance to really address that. At the same time, hold our charters accountable and making sure that we continue on a path to be the very best in the country, and I expect that we'll hit that.
12: All right, so that's Governor McKee on Channel 10 last night talking about this charter school moratorium bill that he signed, and a little punch in the teeth that he got from the National Alliance for Public Charter Schools. As we announced yesterday, let me read this to you one more time. The National Alliance for Public Charter Schools has rescinded its 2009 Charter Champion Award for McKee, and the organization's president and CEO is calling it the first time we've taken such action in the 20 years that they've been giving these awards out, the 20-year life of these awards. In a stinging letter to the governor, Starley Coleman, I guess the boss of this group, wrote, quote, "It is sad and disappointing to see that you chose to align with the interests of adults in the state teachers' unions over the interests of children and the state's neediest families. You put your political ambitions ahead of the people you promised to fight for, and that's ultimately how you will be remembered." So he won this award in 2009, the year that Joe Lieberman, former U.S. Senator in Connecticut, God rest him, Bill Richardson, same thing, and Georgia legislator Jan Jones, they all kind of got this in 2009. And in 2009, you know, the Blackstone Valley Prep was being, you know, organized and starting to flourish and all this kind of stuff, which is one of the, you know, organizations that I think the governor probably still sits on the board for, I think. I don't know. But they took his award away. Okay. Let's figure out why that had to happen. Let's go to the Newsmaker line.
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12: The chief of state policy and advocacy for that group is Todd Zebarth, and he joins me. Todd from Washington, is that where I'm hearing from you?
2: Good afternoon, Dan. I'm actually calling from New Orleans. We're having our National Charter Schools Conference down here.
12: Oh, well, I'm jealous over that, for crying out loud. I mean, you know, how's Bourbon Street right now? Is it buzzing, or what's going on?
2: It is hot and humid here.
12: Oh, I know, man. Jeez, it's the wrong month. What are you guys doing?
2: I know.
12: What are you doing having a convention in New Orleans in June, for heaven's sake? What's the matter with you guys?
2: I know it.
12: What up with this? Why did you pull the award?
2: Yeah, I think it's a good question. You know, we've been given these awards, as you said, for 20 years to federal lawmakers, state lawmakers, local lawmakers. Gave one to then Mayor McKee for his leadership in creating the Mayoral Academy Charter Schools in Rhode Island. These schools are achieving outstanding results, especially for some of the state's neediest students. And to go from such bold leadership on that front to signing a bill last week that puts in place a three-year moratorium that reduces the number of schools that are allowed after the moratorium lifts from 35 to 28, and there are currently 25 schools, so there will only be room for three more. And then I think the biggest blow is one of the schools that had been approved to open, De La Comunidad Bilingual Public Charter School, is now not going to be able to open because he signed this bill. So I just think we felt the flip-flop from, you know, being such a strong supporter and saying in 2021 that he would veto a similar moratorium bill if it came to his desk, to signing this bill in the heat of a political campaign in which he's running for re-election as governor and facing an uphill battle is just, I think, deeply disappointing to us. But more importantly, I think deeply disappointing to the state's families, and particularly those who are lining up to get into schools that were supposed to open.
12: Okay. Well, listen, I don't pretend to know the culture of your business, your group, your industry, but when you profoundly say that we have never done this, and now you say, I mean, for crying out loud, it's what does he do with his plaque? Does he have to send it back, COD? I mean, seriously.
2: Exactly. He can do what he wants with his plaque, but I think as we recognize and talk about charter champions and the leadership they show to make tough decisions to better serve kids all across the country, you know, he's not on that list anymore.
12: All right, let's talk about its rationale. I'm not here to defend him. You know, transparency, I think the governor's the better choice in this election. He's been a friend of mine for a long time. I had no idea he was going to do this particular thing, but I projected, and I guess some of his comments have matched up my projection on why he actually thought about this. Look, the challenge that we have right now, and you seem like a guy who can probably dip into all of the components of the total public education system here. So follow along with me and check me off if you think I have my facts incorrect, but I know that the population challenges for the public schools right now are becoming very real. There's a birth rate issue that is kind of rumbling through, like I would say, at least a stage one hurricane here that is causing empty seats. And that's a problem that has to be reconciled. Then you multiply that with a formula in Rhode Island, which is a follow the student formula, meaning say we have a $15,000 per pupil average spending for little Billy Smith, and Mr. and Mrs. Smith say, you know what, I want to go to a charter school, and they win a lottery, and bingo, bingo, boom, they get into, say, Blackstone Valley Prep or any of the Mayor Academies or Achievement First or any of those schools that are that are doing well. That money goes right out of the Lincoln Town budget and right to those schools. And so when this began, when this tumult of charter school interest and growth began, it was a wobble for the school budgets, but not what they're dealing with now. Now they're dealing with a whole situation. And I think it's probably high time for all sorts of both education slash funding reform to happen. And how better to do it than inside, you know, kind of a stay of growth? I will tell you that this award being slashed from the governor gives the interpretation. Most people think he's shutting down charter schools. And it's just not true. You correctly articulated what the bill does. But this piling on, you know, against some of those real issues that he's struggling with doesn't make any sense to me. So go ahead and explain why it all makes sense to you.
2: Yeah, I think the demographic changes you described that are happening there are happening in just about every state across the country. And I think we're seeing policymakers in other states, you know, basically walk and chew gum at the same time and say, we have to figure out these problems, you know, how to deal with some of the demographic changes. At the same time, we need to provide more good schools to families now. We can't wait 3 years, right, to figure this out. And I think what's particularly frustrating in Rhode Island is you have this contrast with, like, the Providence Public School District, let's say, that was, you know, had really awful state audits and all kinds of history of underperformance. And you contrast that. Rhode Island has one of the highest performing sectors of charter schools in the country. And so if I'm a policymaker and I have limited resources, where am I going to invest those? In a district system that families are fleeing to go to charter schools, or in the charter schools, you know, where people are lining up to get into and that are producing, most importantly, especially again for some of the state's neediest students?
12: Well, the idea that families are fleeing, look, for parents who are focused on their kids, charter schools rank very high as options they'd like to see happen for their family or thankfully have happened for their family. There's no argument there. Zero. And I'm not sitting here telling, I'm not one of those guys who can tell you charter schools have been a mistake. I think they've been a wonderful addition. But there's a rubber road thing here. There are times when the ebbs and flows, the peaks and the valleys, the performers on the budgets, everything needs to be reevaluated. And you know, this particular school in Providence has got its own unique situation because you've got sending school districts in both Pawtucket and Central Falls, as I understand, that were litigating here. So this is that thing wasn't clean, and we're not shutting down any charter schools, and I don't know. I mean, what is your since you seem to be very informed about what's going on here, what's your solution? What's your goal? What did you want to have happen? What is the new projection for the number of charter schools that you think we ought to have in the state? Yada, yada.
2: Yeah, I think that very much depends, right? I mean, I think, look, Rhode Island is a state that had a cap before of 35, right? And now they've lowered it to 28, right? So I think if it was just about let's put a pause and figure this stuff out, it's hard to kind of take that seriously, not from you, but from some of the other people saying it, especially the teachers union president who, oh, by the way, is the president of the state Senate, right? And so if it was just a moratorium and to pause, I mean, we would still be upset by it, but you know, when you're also lowering the cap, so when the moratorium does lift, there's room for no more schools.
12: Yeah, but you know what? All due respect to that, Todd, I talked to one of your advocates earlier this or last week about this. That number is permanent as the paper it's printed on. So I mean, in the negotiation that goes on back and forth, and yeah, it's a political season. I get it. This idea that the governor's completely sold out, flip flopped, and done a hung a moon to the charter schools is grossly exaggerated. And so too is this cap number. I think it's we have more stupid laws on the books that can change as soon as someone says, you know what, we got a stupid law on the books. So you can change that number from 28 to 35 or 55 when the ebb and flow calls for it. I think this cap thing is hardly a it's hardly legislative permanence.
2: No, you're right, Dan. It is not legislative permanence, but what we found in other states is it is difficult to go in and lift the cap. It's difficult politically, especially in an environment where, again, the teachers union presidents run the state senate. And I know that's not going to be the case forever, but for the foreseeable future, I think it's going to be very difficult to lift that cap. But you're right. At a point in the future, it's potential, that could happen. It's not the moratorium is 3 years. That'll go away. The cap is down to 28 now in a political environment where it's going to be very difficult to lift it anytime soon, as far as we can tell.
12: All right, another question or two quickly, but first I got to shift traffic. Give me 30 seconds, if you will, Todd. 520.
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9: Crews are dealing with an accident right now, 95 North, right near the Route 4 North merge. Route 4 North between Route 2 and 95, going to take you 15 minutes, probably a little longer because of that accident. 610 connector inbound between Route 10 and 95 is stop and go. Same goes for 195 East from 95 to the Washington Bridge. It's a quick tap of the brakes, 195 East from 138 to 24 North and Fall River. You're looking at a 10-minute ride, 195 West from Fall River Ave to the Washington Bridge. 95 North between Route 2 and 117 is a 5-minute ride. I'm John Laurenti with you right now, traffic.
12: So we're talking with Todd Zeebarth, who is the Chief of State Policy and Advocacy for the Charter School Organization, known as the National Alliance for Public Charter Schools, that has rescinded the 2009 Charter Champion Award for Governor McKee. And I apologize for giggling, but I just think this rescission, the first in its history of giving these awards, is just so over the top. And I guess what I'm wondering about here is the pain that you've intended to inflict, and it is painful, by the way. I mean, if this organization wanted to impact the governor's race, congratulations, you have, because the word, for the uninformed out there is, oh my God, Governor McKee doesn't like charter schools anymore, and he lost his award, for crying out loud. Where was the consideration and the balance for such a decision for the really against all odds type of work he did to start this damn thing?
2: That's why we gave him the award in 2009. I mean, he was often somebody we would cite as a, Democratic mayor who stood up for charter school students and helped to pass a law to create mayoral academy schools and helped to start schools to serve, some of the neediest kids in Rhode Island, right? And so I think that we awarded him for that. I mean, bold leadership for sure. And I think that's why it's so outrageous to us that he's flip-flopped in this way in the middle of a very tough campaign. To go from that kind of leadership to putting in place a bill, to signing a bill that, even some of our most vocal opponents might not even sign in some other states, was just shocking to us. That the governor took this step
12: because this cap thing really has you sideways.
2: I think it's the moratorium, it's the cap, and it's the fact that the school that had already been approved to open by the state, De La Comunidad Bilingual Charter School, will now not be able to do so. So those three things together.
12: Yeah, well, we got to spend a little bit more time for our listeners talking about that particular school's challenge, because again, it wasn't you'll agree with me, it was not a clean situation. You had the difference between network and single city, blah blah blah. You had a three sending system there. You got two litigants, blah blah blah. I don't have all the details, but I know it was not just like. And by the way, let's just pick on this group and say, we're shutting you down. It was not clean.
2: Mm-hmm. Well, I mean, I think at the end of the day, the state approved it to open. And, they were planning on opening in August of 27, as far as I know. And, families were lining up to get into the school. And now that school is no longer going to open. And so, again, at a time where, some of the state's districts continue to struggle academically, and charters have proven to be pretty high performing as a sector, especially compared to other states. And it just doesn't make any sense from our perspective educationally to say, no, we don't want any more of these schools that are serving our kids well.
12: And you give no no space to the idea that the current financial condition of the public school systems in general in this state, probably across the country, but in this state, have evolved based on the successes of charter schools, but yet the drain of funding from the system, and that combined with some of this birth rate stuff really deserves a pause and a look. I wish he hadn't have done it, put out a press release and beat him up for it, but taking his award away, there seems to me as if you guys just have no ability to walk in the other shoes of what is a governance challenge across this country and in this state. Last thought.
2: Yeah, no, we agree. That is a real challenge. And as I said earlier, it's a challenge lots of other states are facing. And they are both trying to figure out how to solve that challenge and continuing to allow high-performing schools, public schools, to open to better serve the state's kids. They're doing both, and I think Rhode Island could do both, too.
12: Oh, by the way, are you guys getting political in our race here? Are you endorsing his opponent or any of that?
2: We have not. No, we have not gotten involved politically in the race there.
12: Do you do that by and large or ever?
2: We have mostly focused our political work at the federal level. Related to our federal advocacy, have done a little bit of political work out in the states, but not a whole lot. But there are other organizations that do.
12: But I'll just tell you that, as in many political environments and political scenes, it's like, okay, where's my opponent's stand? Good, I'll take the other stands. I can promise you all the money in my wallet right now, which is not a lot, but all the money in my wallet, that if Dan McKee had said, you know what, I'm with the charter schools, come hell or high water. I don't care about revisiting this thing. We're not changing the cap. I'm vetoing this bill. Helena Bonanno, folks, his Democratic primary candidate, would have been, boy, I'll tell you, there are a lot of challenges in funding. And I'll tell you, I would have taken a much more, thoughtful approach to this whole thing. And I just would have signed that bill. He doesn't sign, so he signs the bill, and now she's like, oh, boy, I'll tell you, this whole charter school thing, boy, they're not so, another flip-flop. You know what I'm saying, man? So, you took his award away, but for crying out loud, don't get involved with her, because this is transactional politics at its worst these days. Promise you.
2: Mm-hmm. Yeah.
12: You with me?
2: Well, I don't know what would have happened if he wouldn't have signed it. I don't know how she would have reacted. All we know is that he signed the bill.
12: Yeah.
2: That's where we're at.
12: All right. Listen, thank you for the time. I appreciate it.
2: Thank you, Dan.
12: You bet. All right. Todd Zeebar, the Chief of State Policy and Advocacy for the Charter Schools. As I said yesterday, I should have said to Todd, I would, I'm sorry. The governor should have gone to a novelty store and bought a plastic pile of poop and sent the plaque right back to him. Is he still on hold? I should have told him that, because that's what I said yesterday. They took his award away. He took his award away. I don't know if there's a plaque hanging somewhere in his house or in his office, but they took his award away. God almighty. Stay with us.
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12: If you've been following this saga, they took his ward away, and you have a thought on it, give me a ring at 438-9776-438-WPRO. They took his award away. Damn. I hate it when that happens. Headlines.
19: ABC News, I'm Chuck Sievertson. Tension and shouting at a Capitol Hill lunch with President Trump and Republican lawmakers. Many disappointed in an election year that the president canceled the signing of a bipartisan affordable housing bill. He insists Congress first pass his Save America Act, an election-related measure. After the lunch, the president said it was a great meeting. But Louisiana Senator Bill Cassidy indicates that what sources tell ABC News is correct, that the president was frustrated over yesterday's War Powers Resolution vote, saying he and the president raised their voices. Cassidy saying he asked Trump about the Iran war.
20: You have not told the American people what's going on. It was supposed to last 4 weeks, it's lasted 4 months. Our original objectives have not been achieved. And I want to know what's going on.
19: The federal judge today permanently barred Trump's executive order implementing a proof of citizenship requirement to vote. This is ABC News.
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9: Crews are dealing with an accident right now, 95 North, right near the Route 4 North merge. Route 4 North between Route 2 and 95, going to take you 15 minutes, probably a little longer because of that accident. 610 connector inbound between Route 10 and 95 is stop and go. Same goes for 195 East from 95 to the Washington Bridge. It's a quick tap of the brakes, 195 East from 138 to 24 North and Fall River. You're looking at a 10-minute ride, 195 West from Fall River Ave to the Washington Bridge. Bridge 95 North between Route 2 and 117 is a 5-minute ride. I'm John Laurenti with your Right Now Traffic.
18: From the Seascape Yard Guard Weather Center.
10: Mainly clear. Tonight's low 55 to 60. Clouds and sunshine around Thursday. High 83 and a low 62. Some showers early Friday, then clouds and sunshine. High 77. 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
26: A better life with Dr. Sanjay Gupta.
27: For decades, the prevailing wisdom for someone who's had a heart attack has been to put them on beta blockers for the rest of their life. But new research suggests that might not be necessary, and that the benefits of these medications probably taper off after a year or two. On the whole, and for the average person, beta blockers are very safe and very effective. But, as with any medication, they can come with a cost. A financial one, and also potential side effects. We're talking about things like fatigue, dizziness, dry mouth, dry eyes. I want to be clear when I say that you absolutely should talk to your doctor before starting or stopping any medication. Point is, if you're years out from a heart attack and you're in otherwise good health, you might want to ask your doctor about discontinuing beta blockers. You'll want to, of course, keep up a healthy lifestyle, diet, exercise, and sleep. I'm Dr. Sanjay Gupta, helping you live a better life.
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15: So we've been given these awards, as you said, for 20 years to federal lawmakers, state lawmakers, local lawmakers. Gave one to then Mayor McKee for his leadership in creating the Mayoral Academy Charter Schools in Rhode Island. These schools are achieving outstanding results, especially for some of the state's neediest students. And to go from such bold leadership on that front to signing a bill last week that puts in place a three-year moratorium that reduces the number of schools that are allowed after the moratorium lifts from 35 to 28, and there are currently 25 schools, so there will only be room for three more. And then I think the biggest blow is one of the schools that had been approved to open, De La Comunidad Bilingual Public Charter School, is now not going to be able to
12: open. All right. Whatever. Telephone number is 438-9776-438-WPR. So this story has been simmering for the last few days, but it took us a while to get a hold of this group that took the award that they gave to Dan McKee when he was mayor of Cumberland in 2009 for his work, as the audio explains. They took his award away. I mean, they didn't send somebody to his home or his business and say, take that plaque off the wall and give it to me. They just said, you're no longer recognized as an award winner. I don't know where his certificate or his plaque is, or I don't know. They sent him a tie too. I don't know if it's in the closet. I have no idea, but man, if I were him, I'd just send it back with a plastic poo-poo. And say, eat both. It's like, you gotta be kidding me. Really? But look, you know, it's an advocacy group, right? And charter schools need to be championed, right? And he did. But he's also looking at a transition of a population dip, and he's looking at a financial situation that has got to be reworked. And let's not kid ourselves. I mean, the teachers' unions are part of the AFL-CIO situation right now, and, you know, the governor's going to say it has nothing to do with that. And, you know, there's a level of intellectual honesty here that he's going to have to employ. He has so far not conceded to the idea that there's some politics involved in this. All I can say is that's not necessarily a sin if you've got legitimate reasons. And if the teachers' union has legitimate reason to say, you know, we ought to pause some of this growth, please, so we can take a look at how, in their minds, save jobs. They're looking to save teachers' jobs. And they may not be able to save teachers' jobs because there are less students in seats. So there's that. While there are, you know, while we have a special education influx and a surge in need there, the number of total bodies, not so great. You know, for the current volume of teachers that we have. So anyway, he has that going on. And, of course, you know, questions are being asked about it. Gene had Mayor Smiley of Providence on today and asked him about the situation with the governor and charter schools. And, gee, Mayor Smiley couldn't, you know, he couldn't take a win, right? Mayor Smiley can't take a win by getting the Providence schools back. He's got to take a whack. Listen.
7: Parents and families want charter schools, too. What do you think of McKee pulling this move?
8: Yeah, I'm just... limit?
7: The charter school governor is now for a ban on charter schools, or at least a limit on how many you can have. That stunned a lot of people, including your predecessor, Jorge Alorza. He was on the radio the other day, really calling McKee out for that.
8: Yeah, I'm disappointed by that. I think public charter schools are an important option in Providence. Families clearly want them. There's a wait list in the thousands. And for many families in my city, that's a choice that they want. And I think we should let parents make the decision of what school is best for their kids in a public school setting, because these are public schools. And so I thought that was disappointing.
7: McKee is wrong on that.
8: I think that was the wrong decision. I think public school choice is very important to families in Providence, and I've been an advocate for it for my whole public career.
7: Did you tell him that?
8: Yes.
7: And is that why you're not endorsing him? Is that one of the reasons you haven't endorsed the mayor? You know, Charlie Lombardi endorsed him, Grebbian endorsed him. There's other people jumping on his side.
8: That's not the reason. I'm not getting involved in any of the statewide races. As has been discussed, I have a competitive election of my own this year, and so I'm totally focused on that.
7: And why did he do that? To curry favor with the unions, the public teachers union, want charter schools, public schools.
8: I don't know.
7: You'd have to suspect ask him. That. You're an observer of things.
8: You'd have to ask him. I don't know what his motivation is.
7: Well, I'll put that on Friday. Tom, put that on the list.
12: I I guess the governor's coming in Friday morning at 8. So it's on the list. You know, let me tell you, Mayor Smiley, the chances of his school board, this hybrid school board that's finally going to get, is going to come into its own because Providence is getting school jurisdiction back from the state of Rhode Island after what, how many years has it been? 7, 8, 9, 10, 12, 100? Since the state took it over, what year was that? 19. So it's 7 years of Rhode Island running the Providence schools, and now they're getting it back. And all that controversy that happened just, you know, within the last month over all that. It's the surprise decision by the Commissioner of Education and Angelica Infante Green to accelerate that process. And yada, yada, yada. Do you think that school board, which is from a politically progressive point of view, do you think they're going to be championing the charter schools? So this is something quite interesting. Again, I don't know. Like, you know, for Mayor Smiley to, we're going to have to go back, Bill, and check this notion that his entire career, he's been, you know, beating his chest for charter schools. Yeah, we'll check on that one. I mean, for crying out loud, this mayor has been leading the charge to grab the system back. And the system is predominantly non-charter. And the system is hanging by a freaking thread right now. And all hands ought to be on deck to improve the performance of the public school system. Crazy, man. The politics are crazy. The politics are crazy. Speaking of the politics are interesting and crazy, you know, the governor has made a decision on that bill that we've been focused on this auto body deal. Hold on, because first I have to call all soccer fans. Get off the bench and into the game with your Rhode Island Lottery Soccer Fortune instant ticket. Each $5 ticket gives you the chance to win up to $10,000 and features two QR codes on the back, one for 10% off Rhode Island Football Club game tickets and one to play the Soccer Fortune e-instant game on the lottery's website or app for even more chances to win. 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
10: Traffic is heavy in and around the state. We're looking at a 15-minute ride, 195 west from Fall River Ave to the Washington Bridge. Same goes for 95 north from Jefferson Boulevard to 195. 138 east between Brahmins Lane and Stubtoe Lane, going to take you 10. Same goes for the westbound side between Eldred Ave and 1A. 114 north between Green Lane and Union Street is a 15-minute ride. Route 4 north between Route 2 and 95, going to take you 10. I'm John Laurenti with your Right Now Traffic.
12: By the way, Bill Bartholomew has been doing some great AI work. He's got kind of a system that kind of answers questions that we have sometimes, whereas I would type in, you know, a Google search or look up a specific media outlet for, you know, a search engine type of thing and all that kind of stuff. Sometimes I'm aided now by some good work that Bill has done by adding in certain, you know, journalistic entities and components that we feel are credible and yada, yada. He'll explain someday how he's done with this, but he's doing a good job. He just did a quick AI search, let's put it this way, on Governor Smiley's charter school disposition in his political career. What did you just come up with?
16: The report I got back says that Smiley positioned himself primarily as a fiscal reformer in 2014. So I should say, I looked up his 2014 campaign for mayor. When it came to education, his stance was more cautious than an outright pro-charter platform. While he acknowledged the role of high-performing charter schools, he argued against broad expansion that would drain critical funding from traditional Providence public schools.
12: Yeah, you know what? Kiss my grits, Brett. Good job on that, brother. How about a round of applause for Bill on that one? That was a good, quick turnaround and a get.
17: Oh, I'm really disappointed.
12: You know what, Smiley? I say good things about you all the time when there are good things to be said. Well, you phony baloney.
17: Well, I've been a fan of charter schools my entire career. Just look it up.
12: We just did, ding dong. Jesus. Politics is a dirty business, man. I've never, you know, I'm the one that always tells you, stop saying that, because it's the oil that runs the engine of the democracy. But I'll tell you, man, holy moly. You know, it's not a dirty business, Imperial Subaru. 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All right, so some incentives here for June at Imperial, hot deal, so to speak, 0% financing options for up to 75 months, and right now for a limited time you get no payments for 5 months. 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So hurry to Imperial Subaru. 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We come back. Am I breaking here? Or no, we're good. Oh, okay, let me just switch gears. How about Smiley, huh? Jeez Louise. Maybe they ought to take his plaque away. Oh, he doesn't have one. That's right, because he wasn't that big an advocate of pro-choice schools. You know, you had to be a hero to get a plaque. And then they take it away. You know, it feels like, what is it? Is it on Charlie Brown? Who, is it Lucy that pulls out the rug from... Or is it Peanuts? Is it Snoopy that does that?
16: I think it's Snoopy.
12: Snoopy pulls out the rug from Charlie Brown and he goes tumbling. That's Dan McKee's Charter School Award. And he's just kind of trying to fly above it. Well, I'm a public school guy, a public school guy. God, I wish he'd just hang on the moon and whatever. I'll tell you one thing. This AFL-CIO endorsement better come in. That's all I gotta say for that. In the meantime, the governor has transmitted the auto body bill that we've been talking about that takes a threshold from 80% to 85% for you to be able to still say fix it versus total it. What'd he do? He just sent it over with no signature, correct? So the bill will become law, but he didn't sign it. Well, that thwarts the conversation I had with a caller earlier today who said he should sign it and he should champion it and he should shout from the mountaintops that this is something for everyday citizens and their affordability and all that kind of a thing, because it was sent to us in a press release with a line we had to click on. We couldn't even figure out if that was the bill, but we did. And he didn't sign anything, which means he didn't veto it, he didn't support it, he just sent it. And that's the news. K-Mac is next. We'll see you tomorrow. Bye.
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44: A better life with Dr. Sanjay Gupta.
45: For years, we've been talking about both the positive and negative effects of being on social media. And I would say, by and large, for older adults, social media is net positive. Not all positive, but net positive. Helps them keep in touch with friends and stay social. But for younger people, social media use, especially heavy use, tends to be net negative. In fact, according to this year's World Happiness Report, youth who use social media more than 5 hours a day reported a lower level of well-being. And researchers who studied this sort of thing found that many teens wish these platforms didn't even exist, and yet they can't seem to stop using them. Experts we talked to largely suggested two things. Ideally, along with your friend group, take some time offline. Also, try to recurate your algorithm so it shows you posts that'll make you feel good. I'm Dr. Sanjay Gupta, helping you live a better life.
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2: And a demand that mail-in ballots be received by Election Day. 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Praising President Trump's ordering of military attacks on Iran, NATO Secretary General Mark Rutte in the White House Oval Office.
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22: Mainly clear. Tonight's low 55 to 60. Clouds and sunshine around Thursday. High 83 and a low 62. Some showers early Friday, then clouds and sunshine. High 77. 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
23: Traffic is heavy in and around the state. We're looking at a 15-minute ride, 195 west from Fall River Ave to the Washington Bridge. Same goes for 95 north from Jefferson Boulevard to 195. 138 east between Brahmins Lane and Stubtoe Lane, going to take you 10. Same goes for the westbound side between Eldred Ave and 1A. 114 north between Green Lane and Union Street is a 15-minute ride. Route 4 north between Route 2 and 95. Going to take you 10. I'm John Laurenti with your Right Now Traffic.
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0: Chris's coach at Houston, Kelvin Sampson, had high praise for the freshman big. He said, quote, he's never had one bad ounce of body language. He's always one of the first ones in the gym and one of the last ones to leave. And wherever he's playing in the NBA, that team is going to be lucky to get him. Well, it's the Boston Celtics that are the lucky beneficiaries here.
1: All right, the Celtics add a 19-year-old big forward last night. I like him. But this Jaylen Brown fallout, certainly just getting started. Welcome to the Kevin Mack Sports Hour here on WPRO and 790 The Score. And okay, we'll fill you in on the Celtics' newest first-round draft pick on tonight's show. But afterwards was way more interesting. Brad Stevens met with the media, and boy, did he have some fence-mending work to do, and he got it started with this Jaylen Brown, well, summer chore, really. And we expected it. And you know, I like Brad. I think he's got it down pat, managing the Celtics. And, you know, when you think about what Brad Stevens has to do, the number one thing he has to do is bring talent to the table. But I think what a lot of fans overlook is also manage, and a lot of people would say, well, that's the coach's job. Well, it's the coach's job maybe during the season, but managing egos and personalities is certainly part of Brad Stevens' job. If it's not number one, it's 1B. And he's got a challenge this offseason. Instead, last night it was a lot of, you know, we love Jaylen. We can win big with Jaylen. All that rigmarole got rolling last night. And that's exactly what Brad has to do. He says he was in a consistent contact with Jaylen and his agent through this process. When the Jaylen Giannis Antetokounmpo talks heated up. And he can't stop the media from reporting the truth, right? So maybe no avoiding this Giannis Jaylen talk. Cost of doing business. As I've said many times, it's the cost of earning $50 million or more, like Jaylen and Giannis make. So maybe that was the only avenue. Here's a question. If Brad and the Celtics decided that they were willing to give up Jaylen Brown and break up the Brown-Jason Tatum duo for Giannis in this case, and it failed because the Bucks either couldn't extract enough from Boston or just chose a better offer in their eyes from Miami. Was that the only avenue that Brad Stevens would choose to break up those guys? That there's no other player in the NBA or in the world that he would trade Jaylen Brown for? Really? I don't see that. It can't be. So we're going to wait and watch the rest of this summer to see how this plays out. Probably won't hear much from Jaylen Brown. I can't say that. This is the guy who likes to make podcasts in the dark in some garage.
2: You're turning me into a must.
1: So we probably will hear something from Jaylen. What about Jason Tatum? Where the heck is he? Nothing on social media? Hey, great to have JB still here. Anything. Odd time with the Celtics, for sure. We're going to begin with the Celts and with the NBA draft. But we do have birdies and bogeys looking at the Northeast Amateur, which got going today as well. Celtics calls will take them 401-438-WPRO-438-9776. Let's get started with tonight's three big hits. All right, the Red Sox and the Rockies, rubber game of their series this afternoon in Colorado. The Rockies jump on the Boston bullpen. 3 runs in the seventh, 2 more in the eighth. They win 8-6. The Sox flying home tonight to face the Yankees in a 4-game series at Fenway Park beginning tomorrow night. World Cup Canada loses to Switzerland 2-1, drops them to 1-1-1, but they will move on to the knockouts for the first time ever. But they won't be able to play in Canada, which is interesting. Bosnia-Herzegovina beats Qatar 3-1, 4 more games today. Scotland and Brazil just got going in Miami, and Brazil has put one on the board already. They lead the Scots one zip. Team USA faces Turkey tomorrow. Striker Christian Pulisic says he's ready to return to the pitch. Northeast Am at Wani is completing the opening round. We have a great first round to report. A course record tying 8-under-61. North Carolina freshman Carson Burton Oley makes 9 birdies, 1 bogey. He leads by 2 over Pepperdine's Willie Walsh and by 3 over Argentina's Matteo Pulcini. Okay, we'll get to the more golf in just a little bit. But, Rooch, I mean, I knew that Brad would speak. I actually thought he would wait until tonight and the draft was completely over. But I think Brad Stevens knows the sooner the better. Get out ahead of this, it's not a potential issue. It's an issue. It's an issue with Jalen, with his teammates. With the fans, you know, I'm sure there's some Jalen Brown fans out there. Like, why would you even think about trading this guy? Very happy that the Giannis trade didn't go down. And yet, you know, it's an interesting balance. Brad talked about afterwards that it's really, he appreciates that it's difficult to have any name and Jalen's name talk in public.
2: I mean, it's not fun, and I'm empathetic towards that. It's not fun to be through that. And at the same time, I think my job is to be as candid and upfront as possible prior to, and have tried to do that. Yeah. I'll always keep our conversations private. You know, it's just, I think it's appropriate, regardless of what the content of those conversations are like. But I don't love the fact anytime it's a big public thing. As you know, we try to keep things as close to the vest and quiet as possible. And at the same time, you know, knowing that the rumor mill is the rumor mill and there's going to be a lot of noise out there. That's why you try to also meet and be upfront as possible. Listen, I can't say enough good things about Jalen. But I certainly am empathetic towards probably what that's felt like.
1: Yeah. And this is no rumor mill. This was the real deal. Jalen Brown was on the table to be shipped to Milwaukee for Giannis. That's different than, you know, trying to hide a, you know, Baylor Shireman trade to Cleveland, right?
3: Well, did Brad Stevens confirm that in his press conference?
1: He didn't. He kept dancing.
3: Okay.
1: He kept dancing. But, you know, he did acknowledge that, you know, the rumor mill was out there and Jalen's name was being bandied about, and that's difficult. I'm sure in those private conversations, you know, if I'm the agent, I'm like, well, his name on the table. And I'm sure he was about as open as honest he could be privately, maybe not going to talk about that publicly.
3: Yeah, and I think that's why Brad Stevens, I think that this is fine. I don't like Brad Stevens acted yesterday in his press conference the way I expected him to act, mm-hmm. in terms of he wanted Giannis. Like, to your question, no, I don't. And I said it last night. I do not think the Celtics are shopping Jalen Brown. I think Brad Stevens talked to Jalen Brown and his agent beforehand. And discuss these types of possibilities. And to your question about, like, the other player who's
1: is there
3: out there,
1: any other scenario?
3: There isn't, because those other guys aren't available. Mm-hmm. We're talking about dealing for a top five guy in the NBA. If Steph Curry popped available or something like that, then yes, I bet Brad Stevens would think about it again. But Giannis is the only one of those guys available. So I feel like when Brad got up there yesterday, you know, I think it's easy to view it through that lens. It's like, okay, fine, you caught me. I tried to get a top five guy, but you know what? I talked to my guy beforehand. He understands this is the way business is done. And if his feelings are hurt, well, you know, then he doesn't understand the business the way I thought he did. Again, I think Brad Stevens made a calculated effort here, and part of that calculation was the person involved. I don't think there's going to be much fallout here, and I don't think Jalen Brown's still on the market.
1: All right, so he did face Brad Fest an awful lot of good questions. An obvious one is, here he goes. JB expected to be around.
4: Is Jalen Brown going to be on this team at the beginning of next season?
2: Jalen Brown's a big part of us. Like, you know, I'm never going to predict the future, but like every indication, everything that I think about is over the past few years has been building around those guys, right? And so, obviously, you never know. But at the same time, I think the one thing I want to make very clear is how valued he's always been. Like, and he's he's been amazing. He's been an amazing teammate, great person to be around. Whether that run ends 10 years from now, when he retires or before, there's a lot to celebrate. And we have a great relationship and an open relationship, where we talk about everything. But I don't want to predict the future, but, you know, I look at it as this is our team.
1: You know, I give Brad a lot of credit. Again, I'm a fan. You never know, okay? You never know when another team is going to come to you and offer someone who you would give Jaylen Brown up for. Or, you know, you come up with a different spin and it's somebody else on your team. You do never know. But, Rooch, he shopped Jaylen Brown. Or is that
3: Twice. Allegedly.
1: Or is that just an aggressive way to say he was involved in talks? I mean, shopping, I think, usually if someone's really shopping somebody, they cash him in.
3: Well, that means you're calling people. Or at least you're encouraging people to call you. And look, like, if there are people out there that are listening to Brad Stevens right now and in all earnestness think he is actively looking to trade Jaylen Brown, nobody in that locker room is going to trust him. The way he talked yesterday about this, like, he might not have directly said Jaylen Brown's off, you know, he's staying here. But he basically said all of that. And that loophole he put out right there is exactly what I just said. I don't want to predict the future. Yeah, because Michael Jordan might become available tomorrow, right? Like, you don't close all the doors, but you don't speak in terms like what I just heard from Brad Stevens right there is like, yeah, look, unless another Giannis pops free, Tatum and Brown are both safe because those are the only types of people, you know, we would ever consider moving them for. I think this was a unique situation. And again, I think if Brad Stevens is still back channel actively shopping Jaylen Brown, calling other teams about him, then he's going to have another problem on his hands. And that's not the fact that Giannis isn't here.
1: Yeah, no, I don't think that's the case, but it's a good point. Again, if they think that they need to break these two guys up, that's one, you know, argument, or we just can't turn down an addition like Giannis. I think that's two separate arguments.
3: Yeah, and I think that's what he just said there, right? Brad Stevens is smart. We've heard him talk a bunch of times. I think if the door were open wide for Jaylen Brown to be leaving, he would just say, you know what, we explore all possibilities. He wouldn't qualify it with what he qualified it with, where it's like, hey, you never know what's going to, like, you know, that's a Mike Vrabel. Well, you never know what's going to happen in the future.
1: Sure.
3: To me, when I hear Brad Stevens say that, that's the qualifier. He's like, look, I can't tell you if another top five guy is going to become available. But other than that, you can bet that this is probably the team we'll be fielding come opening night.
1: All right. Channel 10's Kevin Moore was up at that press conference. He threw a good one at Brad.
5: You mentioned countless times that the expectation of the Boston Celtics are to win championships. So do you believe that Jason Tatum and Jaylen Brown together on the Boston Celtics are still able to bring that to Boston?
1: Okay, we got Brad on the record. I agree with him.
3: That's what I'm saying.
1: Yeah, I mean, I think if he thought that duo, the mix was broken, now, would he dance around that question? I guess. Well, there was no dancing there.
3: Right, that's what I mean. Yeah. Right, you say that, and then tomorrow you trade Jaylen Brown for Trey Murphy and DeJounte Murray.
1: Yeah, and a couple of picks.
3: Right. I'm Jason Tatum. I'm looking at you like, what, bro? Yeah. And more importantly, if I'm Pritchard, Hauser, anybody who might be up for any sort of deal, you know, coming through the future, it's like, look, I understand this is a business, but you could have eloquently dodged that instead of saying, I'm going to battle with this guy we're definitely good enough.
1: I got the best duo in the league.
3: Right. So for me, it's just, you know, look, it would make sense from a business standpoint. And from a Jaylen Brown's a nut job standpoint, for the Celtics to still be shopping him in the wake of this Giannis situation, but I just don't see it. The way Brad talked and the lack of premier players out there and available, I think JB's here to stay, at least in the short term.
1: All right, Chris Sinak. Who is Chris Sinak? Can he play for the Celtics as early as this year? We'll get to that and the rest of the first round of the NBA draft next on the Kevin Mack Sports Hour.
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12: A better life with Dr. Sanjay Gupta.
13: There are lots of things you can measure to get an idea of how healthy you are at any given moment. Temperature, heart rate, blood pressure, just to name a few. But how about how healthy you will be and how long you're likely to live? According to a new study out of the University at Buffalo, two simple strength tests are pretty accurate at predicting longevity in older women. One is hand grip strength, and the other is how quickly people can stand up from a seated position without using their arms. By the way, I remember interviewing former President Jimmy Carter when he was quite old and being really impressed how he just popped out of the chair without using his arms. Not a lot of older people can actually do that. But I think the message here is that maintaining strength as you age is going to help you perform everyday activities, but also help you avoid injury and stay independent. I'm Dr. Sanjay Gupta, helping you live a better life.
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22: Kind of played a little bit out on the perimeter, too much of Kelvin Sampson's liking. He had to guard perimeter players, wasn't bruising enough to guard physical inside players. Didn't finish at the rim like you want him to. Fancies himself as more of a perimeter player. But having said all that, the potential's there. The potential's there. You saw it some nights where he did have good games, where he was good in the mid-range. He struggled to finish through contact at the rim. But he's young. He's got to get in the weight room for sure. This year really helped him playing for Kelvin Sampson. He got in a lot of foul trouble this year. He couldn't stay on the floor in a lot of Big 12 games because of the fact that games were so physical. But he's a great guy that you can take a chance on because of that athleticism and because he's been well coached in college and he's played in a winning program.
1: Yeah, and Chris Sinak is only 19 years old. That, of course, former Friar coach, current college basketball analyst Tim Welsh. And Tim's going to join us on tomorrow night's Kevin Max Sports
3: Hour. Outstanding.
1: To talk all things basketball. including the draft. See what happens tonight in the second round, right? Celtics have the 40th overall pick. I guess that's 10 picks in.
3: Yep.
1: What's for more size? More size. Clearly, Brad Stevens is coveting size. Not that a second rounder can make the Celtics next year, but anyways, Chris Sinakwa will make the team because he's a first round pick. And I like this pick, Rooch. You know, it's interesting. Brad has selected an awful lot of one and dones, even back to Danny Ainge with, you know, Jaylen Brown and Jason Tatum. They came in at 18, 19 years old. So did Hugo last year, J.D. Davison in 2022. Romeo Langford in 2019. I think you said it last night. They either want young with potential upside or a producer. And, you know, when you pick 27th in the NBA draft, the producers were there. Tarris Reed actually went one pick ahead of them. Alex Caraban was a couple picks after them. And, hey, God bless Alex Caraban and his heroics with the Huskies. I'd much rather have a 6'11", 240-pound 19-year-old who is the best big man coming into college basketball last year. Oh, only last year. He was a top 10 recruit. And Kelvin Sampson, he's going to make you play tough. That's number one. And this guy is a rebounder. Averaged almost 8 rebounds a game last year as a freshman. You know, I see a lot of upside here, Rooch, and I see, you know, a raw big man, you know, highest, you know, I saw a little bit of Chris Bosh, you know, and I'm not saying that he's anything close to Chris Bosh as we speak, but no, he's not going to get down low and dunk on people in the post, but he can step out, he can shoot a little bit, he can run, and again, he's got those long, long arms, big reach. Should be able to rebound right away. I don't think he can play much for a team like the Celtics next year, but I like this pick.
3: Yeah, I like it for the upside. I don't think there's much going on in the short term with Sinak. I wasn't impressed with his freshman year at Houston. I've been watching him since he was a junior in high school because he's been highly touted, since even before then. But we were talking before the show. It's basically, if you go back to when all of these kids who were drafted last night, all the freshmen who went in the draft, when they were seniors in high school, it was those five guys at the top of the draft and Chris Sinak, basically, right? Yeah. So, you know, based on the pedigree and things of that nature, I think that's doing a lot of the work for Sinak right now. You know, the Houston connection, the Kelvin Sampson thing, the where he was ranked, the height, the shooting ability. If he puts it all together, I mean, he's an all-NBA type player.
1: Well,
3: he is. I mean, look.
1: I don't know about that, but I'll just take someone who can start for the Celtics. Well, that would be huge.
3: If he's not an all-NBA type player, if he puts it all together, these scouts have been wrong for about 6 years, right? Like, because he hasn't put it all together yet. He's not going
1: to
3: be.
1: So that's the question. Why did he fall to 27? And we'll ask Coach Welch that tomorrow night. He did an awful lot of Big 12 games.
3: Yeah, because I think, like, the fact that he doesn't play with any real sort of physicality makes him a wing, basically, more than it does an effective big. Like, you saw, you mentioned Tarris Reed Jr., okay? Yeah. He's never going to hit 4 3-pointers a game for you, okay? No. Chris Sinak can hit 4 3-pointers in a game. He shoots, he moves, he wants to shoot. But if you're looking for, you know, inside presence, defensive versatility, he just hasn't shown that yet. Again, the tools are there. That's what the projections say he can be, but I'm a little hesitant in terms of, you know, if he can, you know, is he going to at least establish one trait to be able to really help the Celtics? Because at this point, I feel
1: It's rebound. It's rebound.
3: He's a jack of all trades, though, and he's a rebounder at the college level. He's not physical. I think it's going to be tough. Like, even the kid last year, Williams, they took from Kentucky. I think Sinak's going to have trouble leaping over him in the early going.
1: Yeah, 6'11", 240. Did go to a team that, again, Houston, everyone has to play tough and defend. But it was a guard-dominated program and team the last couple of years. Kingston Flemings, the other freshman, was a first-round pick. Emmanuel Sharp, he didn't get picked yet. He'll probably get picked tonight, something like that.
3: Yeah, he's in the same range where the Celtics are going to be picking projection-wise.
1: Tugler. Tugler has been there for a little while as well. So, you know, very good team. They won a lot of games and played, you know, I saw an awful lot of matchups, defensive matchups, with him and A.J. DeBanza. To your point, this is a guy who, you know, he can guard 6'9" guys who can put the ball on the ground.
3: Right.
1: Maybe not as much, you know, the 6'10", 6'11", you know, loads inside certainly, even at 240 pounds, need to get bigger, stronger, more aggressive.
3: And there's not, like, here's the thing, too. Like, there aren't, you know, he's not going to be asked to guard Patrick Ewing and, and things of that nature.
1: No.
3: But what I look at in terms of what he brings to the table, like, if you could have landed a Robert Williams type, again, this is what I mean by the skill set. Robert Williams contributed on the Celtics in a big way when he was like 65% of his potential.
1: Yep, and couldn't score at all.
3: Exactly. Yeah. That's what I mean. Yeah. And that's what I was sort of hoping for. And maybe they can get that out of Sanak. But right now, I just look at him. It's like, it's all this ability. I feel like if maybe they can get, say to him, hey, do not try to score at all. Then maybe he could be, you know, a versatile option for the Celtics early on. So much potential. It'll be interesting to see how he develops. But that's what I think this pick was. More of just a roll of the dice. Hey, this could be great in the future. Worth the chance because of the kid's pedigree.
1: Here's analyst Isaac Trotter on Sanak.
11: Raw. He's raw. That's just the first thing that we have to mention about with it. But again, he could only play if he rebounded for Kelvin Sampson. Rebounding is literally the lifeblood of that program. He was one of the best rebounders in this class. I'd put him up there near the top. So he rebounds outside of his area. He chases offensive rebounds. He was a high motor player all the time. I think you're just kind of like worried about the processing, right? There were a lot of times where he just couldn't get to the rim. You know, he kind of wants to play on the perimeter, but didn't quite have the handle to be able to slash all the way to the basket. But I think what Boston's idea here is he has great measurables, 6'11" with a 7'5" wingspan. He plays really, really hard, so you don't have to teach effort with some of that stuff. He can stretch the floor. He made over 33s this year and took a bunch of mid-range pull-up jumpers. And then they'll kind of work to iron out some of the other deficiencies of his game.
1: All right, so we'll get more on Sanak again tomorrow night. Tim Welsh will join the show. When we come back, we're going to hear from both Northeast Amateur co-chairman Ben Tuthill and one of the very best juniors in the country. He's only 17 years old, Miles Russell from Florida. He's fresh off the U.S. Open. We'll hear from Ben and Miles and birdies and bogeys next on the Kevin Mac Sports Hour.
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4: A better life with Dr. Sanjay Gupta.
5: There are lots of things you can measure to get an idea of how healthy you are at any given moment. Temperature, heart rate, blood pressure, just to name a few. But how about how healthy you will be and how long you're likely to live? According to a new study out of the University at Buffalo, two simple strength tests are pretty accurate at predicting longevity in older women. One is hand grip strength, and the other is how quickly people can stand up from a seated position without using their arms. By the way, I remember interviewing former President Jimmy Carter when he was quite old and being really impressed how he just popped out of the chair without using his arms. Not a lot of older people can actually do that. But I think the message here is that maintaining strength as you age is going to help you perform everyday activities, but also help you avoid injury and stay independent. I'm Dr. Sanjay Gupta, helping you live a better life.
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1: Welcome back to the Kevin Mac Sports Hour. We're going to preview the Northeast Amateur on Birdies and Bogeys this week, and wanted to welcome in, executive director, man of all hats, Ben Tuthill. Ben, welcome back. You've been on the show before. What is your title now? I know that you and Mick Hogan run the show. What do you got?
8: Hey, Kevin. Thanks for having me on. I'm a co-chairman now of the tournament. I brought Mick in, to help with the duties that I somewhat created over the last 13 years, and he's done a fantastic job stepping up and helping lead this event. You know, there's a lot more than just a golf tournament. There's a lot of things surrounding this week, so it takes more than me, and there's a lot of other committee members and support from our members to help out in all the various aspects that need to come together.
1: You know, we talk about this every year, Ben. You're like, wow, Miles Russell was here last year, finished second, made a big splash at the Open on the weekend. And golf fans, you can come out and see not only Miles, but the next wave of PGA Tour guys. We say that all the time, and from time to time we do get, a nice little push. But, Ben, this is your chance to invite all the golf fans out to Wanamoisett this week.
8: Yeah, I think this year would be a great one to come out and watch. From top to bottom, the field is phenomenal. The best of New England talent is in the field. So, hopefully we'll get some local support for those guys. But, on the other side, there's definitely, a lot of guys that'll be transitioning to the next level of golf in not too long a period of time. So, like Miles, this is actually his third year at 17 years old and still a year left of high school. Which is amazing. And same with Tyler Watts, who, Tyler is one of his peers, and he, has had great success through the Elite Amateur Series, and he's had great success here. And I'd like to, also mention the U.S. Amateur and U.S. Junior Amateur Champion. We got,
1: you got some star power.
8: I'd say Mason Howell, who's the USAM champ, and Walker Cupper, also a junior, 18 years old, headed to Georgia next year, is a kid I was so pumped to see sign up, and he was one of the first guys to sign up after we sent out invitations in March, which, he just came off the Open as well. He played in the Masters. He's got a big summer of amateur golf ahead, and then heading into college in the spring. But Hamilton Coleman, who's going to be a teammate, is also in the field. He's a U.S. junior champion. cool pairing for Wednesday. We have Trevor Gachewski with him, who was a 24 U.S. junior champion. He's going to be playing with Hamilton for the first 2 days. The other side is the mid-ams. Over 25, we get the best mid-ams in the country in our field. And we always get a couple of them, but this year we got, you know, a few extras. Evan Beck hasn't played the last few years, and he's definitely looking for that mid-am Walker Cup spot. Stuart Hagestad is, seems like, here every year. He loves this tournament. He could win this tournament. Evan could, too. And young man named Connor Doyle, who I just met yesterday, he won the Terracotta this year, and he's fairly new on the amateur golf scene, but to take down the field at the Terracotta, which is a bunch of young guns, was really impressive. So, you know, and then Garrett Rank, who's...
3: Yeah.
8: We all love Garrett here, and I know he loves this place. He's had an exciting year.
3: Yeah, Garrett coming off working the Stanley Cup Finals for the first time, a longtime NHL official. Ben, I know you've talked about this before, and it would be amazing to see, considering the history of this tournament, for a junior, and for people who don't know, juniors or anyone under 18, 17 years old, to win. And we've seen that happen at the Terracotta and some of these other elite amateur events. Not only is it possible, you think it's pretty probable in the next couple of years.
8: Yeah, and I've been saying that the last few years. I mean, when I first started doing this in 2013, I mean, we'd have roughly 10 juniors in the field, and, you know, we'd pick the top 10 in U.S. junior champion. But, you know, in all likelihood, they would struggle, or a good week would be making the cut. You know, they felt a little out of their element, I think. And now this generation of young players, it's all in the head, right? They feel very comfortable in a field like this. It doesn't faze them. I think Miles' week last week is a great example, and to be able to, you know, not only perform like he did, but to bounce right back and want to be to play and be excited to come out, and he wants to win this thing. And you know, that's awesome. But it says a lot about just, you know, the talent and the I think the mindset of these younger players. I mean, they know they need to learn they need to learn how to play week in and week out, and you know, they're learning at a young age. So it should serve them well into the future.
3: All right, we got some good weather on tap. Ben, best of luck this week.
8: Thank you, Kevin.
3: All right, this is Kevin Mack Sports Hour back here. We're actually at Wanamoisett Country Club getting ready for the Northeast Amateur with Miles Russell. Miles, I'll get right to it. Are you over the emotion and spotlight of what happened Sunday out at Shinnecock?
6: maybe a little bit. I wasn't really planning or hoping it would turn into what it turned into. It was just supposed to be a nice gesture for my dad, but I don't know, we're on to a new week and a new tournament, so I just gotta focus on this and kind of forget about that.
3: What was your dad's reaction since? I know he's here with you. You guys are on a little summer tour, early summer tour. It's you know, it's a moment you remember forever.
6: Yeah, I mean, I think he was probably a little emotional walking up 18, just because he had no idea what was happening, and it was a pretty special moment for both of us. But I don't know. I mean, I think he's kind of over it now, and he's kind of ready for this week, and kind of ready for the summer ahead.
3: All right, your second Northeast. Last year, you finished second. How excitement coming back? What do you remember the most? What are you looking forward to?
6: Yeah, I mean, the golf course is great. It's a fun golf course. We get to play, and this year the weather looks a little different than what it's been in the past, so we'll probably play it a little differently, but it's a great spot. Rhode Island's a fun little place, and always look forward to coming back.
3: What do you remember about this golf course last year?
6: Last year got very firm.
3: Yeah.
6: But this year with the rain, I don't know if it's going to be quite as firm, but you have to hit it. You have to hit it pretty good. You have to chip and putt it well, and the wedges have to be pretty sharp.
3: Last one, what's your summer goals here between now and when you finally go to college, right? You headed to college in September?
6: I got one more year.
3: Oh, you do?
6: Yeah.
3: Okay.
6: Yeah.
3: What do you got goals this summer?
6: I think keep having fun and keep playing good golf.
3: Awesome. Best of luck.
6: Thank you.
3: Okay. Yeah, Rooch, I was had heard so much about Miles, and did meet him last year at the Northeast Amateur, but he was a big deal on Sunday at the U.S. Open, and I think that they said that he was headed to college in the fall. No, he has another year of high school. It's amazing.
1: Yeah.
3: This is his third visit here.
1: Ben Tuthill usually invites the top juniors in the country for 1 year, and then they go to college. This guy's 3 years as a junior. It's almost unheard of.
9: Yeah, well, first of all, Ben Tuthill, awesome, amazing guy. If you're listening, I could use another Northeast amateur hat, okay? This is my yearly plea. You made a mistake of giving me an awesome free hat one time, Ben Tuthill.
1: Okay, I might pass that along.
9: Never going to let you forget it.
1: Okay.
9: But he does a great job. I mean, the Northeast Amateur is a great event, and I love Miles. Hey, this is a nice little stamp you guys got here. You guys throw this thing together? I didn't know it was here. But to your point about him seeming, you know, like he's going to Florida State in the fall here, I don't blame you one bit because of the rush. Once Charlie Woods committed, and then that week, I believe, Charlie was on the bag for Miles.
1: That's right.
9: And this huge deal was made about the future Florida State teammates. So you could, even a golf nut like you, K-Mac, you can be forgiven
1: if you made
9: a little misstep there. You know, all the greats in golf, K-Mac, make a mistake from time to time.
10: Yeah, I was just talking to the president.
9: Yeah, well, I mean, yeah, that's different, but yeah.
1: I did make my way over today and watch Miles for the last five. He hit a couple of wedge shots. Rooch, I could stand out there for days. I can't get the spin on the ball like these guys do. 17 years old.
9: Worth noting, he's left-handed, too.
1: He's a lefty.
9: Yeah.
1: He's a lefty.
9: Let's get Carl Augustine on the horn. There's no question.
1: It was amazing Carl was not out there ready to give Miles, I would say some tips, but you know what I mean.
9: I would think it would be borderline that the young man might need a restraining order coming into the
1: he might by the final round on Saturday. And by the way, it's free. You can walk the fairways with these guys. Don't talk to them, okay? They're deadly serious. There's no...
9: Yeah, leave them alone.
1: Yeah. But, you can say hi after a round, especially someone like Miles. He shoots 3 under 66 today. How about the guy who shot 8 under par, a 61, tied the course record? We need a little wind over there at Wanamoyset. Maybe we'll have no more 61s, but these guys will go low every single day for sure. When we come back... Tonight's Kevin Mack Sports Pick of the Night.
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4: A better life with Dr. Sanjay Gupta.
5: Osteoporosis affects millions of people in the United States and around the world. It's a disease that basically causes someone's bones to become weak, brittle, and porous, which can increase their risk of fractures. Now, the good news here is there are things you can do other than, or in addition to, taking medications to prevent fractures before it's too late. One is to up your intake of calcium and vitamin D. You also want to eat more protein. One functional medicine dietitian told us that helps build muscle, and if you're building muscle strength, then you are also building bone strength. You want to be mindful of your workouts. The best ways to build bone density, one therapist told us, are going to be resistance exercises like lifting weights, and also exercises that make your bones take a bit of an impact, such as jumping or even running, just loading the bones a little bit more. I'm Dr. Sanjay Gupta, helping you live a better life.
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13: Here's the 1-1. Runner going, base hit. Again, Bunny is fair, though he had no play at home. The Rockies take a 7-6 lead.
1: Tough watch. Boston Red Sox lose, blow another game. Well, not blow another game, but maybe blow another game. Give up 5 runs in the 7th and 8th inning, lose 8-6 out against the Colorado Rockies, who stink. Right? I mean, Colorado's horrendous, right?
9: Usually, yes, that's correct. Yeah. Unless Dante Bichette and Andres Galarraga are still out there with Larry Walker. Are those guys still there?
1: It's not the, was that the 07 World Series? Yeah.
9: No, it's not that either?
1: No.
9: No?
1: No.
9: Yeah.
1: I get some soccer updates that, might upset some people. Morocco and Haiti are 2-2. That's not the one, but...
9: I'm upset about that one, K-Mac.
1: Really?
9: No.
1: Okay, friends from Scotland, though? It's now 2-0 Brazil.
9: Ooh, that's unfortunate.
1: Yeah, not good.
9: No.
1: Let's get to the pick of the night.
15: Listen, everybody in golf bets!
1: Actually, Rooch, it's not the end of the world. Scotland, if they lose this match to Brazil, could still sneak into the round of 32. And the round of 32 game in Boston will feature... it's in Foxborough, okay? Will feature Germany. They're locked in against a third-place team in one of the groups. Scotland will finish third if they lose this, so there's a chance. I'm saying there's a chance for Scotland to return to New England.
9: Wait, you're telling me that stadium's not in Boston? Is that what I'm hearing?
1: There's a monstrosity on Route 1 in Foxborough. I think that's where they play.
9: Boston Stadium.
1: Boston Stadium,
9: yeah.
1: Yes.
9: Okay,
1: yes,
9: that's all right, it. Fair enough.
1: Let's stick with the golf, however. The Travelers Championship. Big-time talent, Scotty, Schauffele, Sam Burns, Oberg, Cameron Young, they're all there for whatever reason. I know that they love the Travelers Championship. I guess they really do player procurement and enjoyment is off the charts.
9: Sweet gift bag.
1: I'd rather play at Wanamoyset 10 out of 10 days a week. I've played that. Anyways, I'm not here to dump on the TPC at Cromwell or whatever it's called. Anyways,
9: that name kind of dumps on itself.
1: Of course it does. Who wants to go to Cromwell, Connecticut?
9: Yeah, I'm not feeling it.
1: U.S. Open hangover. Is it a real thing? There's no Wyndham Clark. He's there. At 29, like 30
9: to
1: 1.
9: Close to the same price.
1: So they think that there's a U.S. Open hangover. Clark can't get it done again. I think so. There's not necessarily any carryover from a place like Shinnecock to Cromwell.
9: And again, hangover. What's he expected to win every week? Right?
1: Like, can't do it.
9: No,
1: he's still partying, Wyndham Clark.
9: That's not likely. Yeah, he probably is still partying. There are some interesting options, though. You mentioned Scottie Scheffler at the top. It's a very talented field, but I feel like, much like with the U.S. Open, the best shots and the best bets are sort of towards the middle in the 20, mm-hmm. between the 20 and 40 to 1 range. Even 50 to 1, you can find some value there. And that's where I'm hunting. First of all, I'm going to go with someone who loves Wanamoyset.
1: Yes.
9: Justin Thomas.
1: Oh, sure. Bring him on.
9: Loves it. Yep. So 25 to 1, I like Justin Thomas. And what I'm doing here, I'm going to give you 4 picks. I like all these guys for the top 20. Okay. And I'm going to give you a winner, and you can decide to go from there. But so Justin Thomas, love him for a top 20. Justin Rose, another Justin. He's 45-1 to win. I like him in the top 20 as well. And then give me both Fitzpatricks. I like Matt and Alex, who's going to be my pick to win at 50-1.
1: Come
9: give
1: on. Alex Fitzpatrick. Wow.
9: At 50-1. He's going to take down the Cromwell Open at Boston Stadium.
1: All right. Well, I also like Matt Fitzpatrick as a top 10.
9: Yeah, sure.
1: 22-1 to win. What about Keegan Bradley? He always plays at Cromwell.
9: Yeah. Is Jason Duffner in the field this week?
1: Yeah, that's right.
9: I think he'd be good, too.
1: He's at 50-1, something like that?
9: Absolutely. Again, yeah. There are tons of guys. I just picked four. Brian Harman is a good pick.
1: Yeah.
9: Keith Mitchell is a good pick.
1: Sure.
9: Kim is a good pick. You can't go wrong with Morikawa, Henley, guys like that. Again,
1: good form. Guys with good form.
9: I would just stay away, basically, from Scotty Scheffler.
1: Scotty and maybe Xander.
9: Yeah, he doesn't win
1: enough.
9: I like
1: J.J. Spawn at 40-1.
9: Yeah.
1: You
9: can't really go wrong between 20 and 50-1 with this field.
1: But you got me intrigued by these top 10s and top 20s.
9: Yeah.
1: So I'm going to look a little deeper and see what... See what those options are.
9: And again, like I said, the advice I give, and I know people don't do this, but it's fun to use round numbers. If you were going to bet $100 on a golfer, split that up. Put 50 on a top 20, 25 on a top 10, maybe then 10 on a top 5, and then your last little bit you can put on them to win. I call it a cascade or a waterfall,
1: but
9: it helps protect you. But also puts you in a spot to be able to cash in if the golfer does win.
1: All right, you can't find any odds for this, Rooch, but there's two guys who I'm looking at in the NBA draft tonight. First of all, if the Celtics want a guard, Jaden Bradley's my pick. He was the Big 12 Player of the Year and really can't make a shot.
9: Yeah.
1: He's that talented. Isaiah
9: Joe Mazzulla would love a point guard
1: that. Isaiah Nelson from South Florida. He was Brian Hodgson's star, meal ticket. And Bryce Hopkins, we've heard of him.
9: Ooh.
1: Which one gets picked and which one doesn't? I'm going to say Bryce Hopkins is not going to get picked. I'm just saying that. Who knows? I hope he does. I wish him well. Isaiah Nelson will get picked and could get picked by the Celtics at number 40.
9: Yeah, I'll take the no draft on Hopkins as well.
1: All right, we got Coach Welsh on tomorrow night's Kevin and Mac Sports Hour, 6 o'clock. We'll catch you then.
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22: Few people now have asked me about a TikTok trend that they've come across. It's called 75 Hard. The challenge was created by entrepreneur and author Andy Frisella, who calls it a, quote, transformative mental toughness program and an Ironman for your brain. So here's what it entails. Eat a structured diet with no alcohol, drink a gallon of water, read 10 pages of nonfiction, take a progress photo, and complete 2 45-minute workouts, one of them outdoors, every day for 75 days. Quite a challenge. We asked CNN fitness contributor Dana Santis about this, who reminded us that sustainable fitness isn't about punishment or proving discipline through extremes. It's about building habits that integrate into your lifestyle in a way that feels supportive and repeatable. If you ask me, that's going to be the key to long-term success. I'm Dr. Sanjay Gupta, helping you live a better life.
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25: ABC News. I'm Dave Packer. Holding housing hostage, President Trump backing off at the last minute, not signing the Housing Act passed by Congress designed to bring down the cost of housing, saying Congress first needs to sign the Save America Act, which requires photo ID to vote. The president downplaying the housing bill.
26: Low interest rates will solve everything. We'll solve that. Now, despite that, we're doing well with housing.
25: Senate Minority Leader Chuck Schumer.
27: Trump's petty refusal to sign our bipartisan bill
0: shows how reluctant he is to do anything that would help the American people.
25: Now, the housing bill passing Congress with a veto-proof majority and will become law without the president's signature in 10 days. President Trump visiting senators on Capitol Hill today. It turned into a shouting match.

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4: The Department of Health and Human Services confirms the federal government's hantavirus response has ended with no positive cases in the U.S., and no one remains under public health monitoring for exposure. The Los Angeles Public School Board adopted one of the strictest policies, cutting back on screen time in class, starting with a ban before second grade.
5: Once kids reach the second grade, they'll be allowed to spend 1 hour and 40 minutes on devices each week. That amount increases as they get older, eventually reaching 10 hours a week in high school. Parents and teachers have raised concern about an over-reliance on technology in school, worrying that digital instruction is replacing hands-on learning and social interaction.
4: ABC's Rena Roy. Turns out they didn't need a bigger boat. Paddleboarder Robert Kagan says he came face-to-face with a great white shark over Father's Day weekend off the Santa Barbara coast.
6: The feeling is a mix of adrenaline and just this excitement mixed with this, it's a big deal, like, probably shouldn't be doing that.
4: Kagan and family spotted the shark with a drone, so they rented a paddleboard to get up and see it close. He says once they got to shore and reviewed the drone footage, they realized just how close that shark came. The Academy of Motion Picture Arts and Sciences has invited 529 members to the Oscar voting body. It brings the group's membership to nearly double what it was a decade ago. Dave Packer, ABC News.
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3: Good evening. Welcome to the Money Talk show. Nathan Bove here with you. Certified financial planner flying solo tonight. And I want to talk a little bit about a common misconception that I get a lot, and every year, it's about your required minimum distribution and about how that impacts Roth conversions. So many folks come up to me, especially when it's their first required minimum distribution, they talk about, well, can't we just convert this into a Roth IRA? And that they're surprised to hear that, no, you can't do that. So I'm going to talk about that. That's what I want to get at the heart of. But let's take a step back first and talk about RMDs. What are those? How do those work? And then we'll talk about Roth conversions and then, you know, why the two aren't really why they can't square together. So your RMD, your required minimum distribution, depending on what year you were born, if you've got a tax-deferred account like a 401k or an IRA and you're not working anymore, you've got to take money out of this account. And if you are 70, if you're turning 73 this year, then you've got to take money out of the account. You don't have a choice. And it's not a terrible amount. It's usually about 3-4% of the account, depending on how old you are. But it used to be 70.5 when I was first in the business 12 years ago. That was always the requirement distribution age, and it was 70.5 for a long time. But it is now 73 for anyone born between the years 1951 and 1959. You got to begin your RMDs at age 73. Anyone born in 1960 or later must begin their RMDs at age 75. So it is going to go out a little bit further here, and that will be effective in 2033. Anyone who had turned 72 in 2022 or earlier must continue taking their RMDs based on previous rules. So it's just for those hitting that magical age this year that these rules apply to. But your first RMD, the deadline is also pretty confusing. You have to take it by April 1st of the year following the year you turn 73. So you could have both of your first two RMDs could come in the year you turn 74. So you're allowed to defer your first RMD into that second year, but then you'll have to take two RMDs in that year. And I did have a client last year who did that, deferred. He was first eligible for an RMD in 20 whatever that year was. The following year, he didn't take it that year. He deferred it the following year, and he took two RMDs, one before April 1st and the other one in like December sometime. So the one in December would have been his normal RMD for that year. The one he took in the first quarter of that year was the one he was supposed to take in the prior year, but he's allowed to defer it. The first RMD, he's allowed to defer that into the second year. But he's now got two RMDs on his tax return for that year. And it made sense for him because his income was really high in that first year of the RMD and it was going to be lower the second year. So it made sense for him. But for most folks, just take it before the end of the year when you turn 73 is what I usually normally tell people. But very often I have folks come in and they tell me they want to convert their RMD to a Roth IRA, which they can't do. And the other question they always get is, why do I have to do this? Why am I being forced to take money out of this account when I don't want to and I don't need it? Well, the IRS, Uncle Sam, basically says, look, we've given you a sweet deal. You've put this money in your IRA, your 401k, every week, every pay period, you've put money away, and you haven't paid taxes on any of this money. And sometimes it can be 30, 40 years, depending on when you started contributing to the account. right? If you're 33 years old and you start contributing 73 years later, that's 40 years that you have deferred taxes on all this money, right? The contributions and the gains. So Uncle Sam says, enough. Enough is enough. You must start taking some money out of the account. And how much is it? Well, let's do a hypothetical. Let's say you turn 73 this summer and you got $1 million in your IRA. You're going to have to take out about $37,700 this year. And if we assume a 6% rate of return on the assets, you know, that number is going to go up every year. And by the time you get out to, you know, in the 2040s, when you're in your, we'll see, that'd be another you know, in your 80s and 90s, you know, the number could be like in the 70,000, 80,000, could double, you know, over a 10, 20 year period. But anyway, if you turn 73 this year and you got $1 million in your IRA, you're looking at about $37,000, $38,000 that you're going to have to take out. Now, you don't have to spend it. You could reinvest it in a non-retirement account. Pay taxes, withhold the taxes, send it to the IRS, and take the net amount and reinvest it. You can do that. You just can't do it in a retirement account. You can do it in a normal brokerage or non-retirement account, joint investment account if you're married, or just have a someone else you want to invest with. You don't have to be married to have a joint account. The other thing you can do with the RMD is donate it. If you're, I say this all the time to people, are you already giving money to charity? Maybe you've got a church or something you're giving money to every month. It is way more tax efficient to give the charity the RMD and keep the cash in the bank. Way more efficient from a tax perspective, because the check from the IRA is made payable to the charity, and it never comes to you, so it never shows up on your tax return. So that's one thing to keep in mind. If you're already giving money to a charity, give them your IRA distributions instead of the cash in your account. But as I said a minute ago, and what I want to talk about tonight was these Roth conversions. So every year I get someone who's got an RMD and says, well, we'll just roll it into my Roth IRA. No, you can't do that, unfortunately. So our RMD has to be coded as a distribution. I have a form that I have to give the client to sign, and it is an IRA distribution, and it is coded as such at the IRS. A Roth conversion is different. It's not a distribution. It's a conversion. And we fill out the Roth conversion form. It's coded as such. So the IRS is looking for that RMD, that distribution. They want you to pay taxes on it and then spend it, or, like I said, reinvest it, give it away, something like that. But you can't continue to keep that amount of money in a tax-deferred vehicle. Now, once you do the RMD, can you do a Roth conversion on top of that? Absolutely. Absolutely. There's no limits on Roth conversions. There are limits on Roth contributions, right? If you're married, filing jointly, and you're making over $200,000 a year, it changes every year, it goes up. You can't make Roth IRA contributions. You make too much money, is what the government says. This is reserved for middle-class Americans only. So but there's no income limits on the Roth conversions. You could convert $100,000 of your IRA if you wanted to. But again, that's a taxable event. Do you want to do that? Probably not. Probably not. That's a big, big conversion. I've done some big conversions. I think I've done $50,000 maybe here or there. $100,000 is a lot, though. And what we're doing when we do these Roth conversions, we're trying to get over a couple of hurdles. And there are three of them that I often talk about with clients. Number one, we really want the Roth conversions to result in you paying less taxes. If you've got this, like I just said, you got $1 million in your IRA and you're 73 years old this year, you got to take out about $37,000, $38,000. That's going to go on your tax return this year. No way around it. But if you had taken some money out along the way, maybe in your late 60s and into your early 70s before you turn 73, you could have lowered the balance in the IRA, and you don't have such a big RMD. So you're kind of spreading it out over a longer period of time. So that's the first thing we're looking for when we do the Roth conversions. Are you going to pay less tax over time because these distributions, these RMDs, are they going to put you in another tax bracket? That's number one. Number two, are you making less withdrawals from the IRA or the 401k? That's also important. We want to make sure we're checking that box as well. And then number three, is it resulting in more tax-adjusted ending assets at the end of your life. What are tax-adjusted ending assets? Well, this depends on your children inheriting the assets or whoever is inheriting your assets. If your kids get $100,000 in an IRA versus $100,000 in a Roth IRA, it's not the same thing. They're going to pay taxes on the traditional IRA. So the tax-adjusted value is lower than the Roth IRA. They're not going to get the full $100,000 like they would in the Roth IRA. And if your child is a bigwig CEO for a petroleum engineering company or a tech company, whatever, and they're making $300,000 a year, then they're really going to see a smaller amount because they're in a higher tax bracket and these distributions coming from the inherited IRA, which now have to be taken over 10 years. So if your kid's inheriting $1 million IRA, they got to take all the money out in 10 years. That's $100,000 a year added on to their tax return. What if they're already in the 37% tax bracket? Now they're, you know, you see what I'm saying here? Right? So it's not the same thing. A traditional IRA and a Roth IRA are very different because there's no taxes owed on the Roth IRA. So we're trying to maximize the ending tax adjusted assets. And that number really depends on what tax bracket your kids are in. So can we accomplish all three of those things? Lower your tax bill over the course of your life, lower the amount of withdrawals we're taking out of the accounts, and increasing the tax-adjusted ending assets at the end of your life. So what I do with my clients is when we have these conversations, I just put them on a list. And I say, okay, in the fourth quarter, I'm going to reach out to you, and we're going to talk about doing these conversions. Look at how much income you've got this year and see how much wiggle room you've got before you go into another tax bracket. So the tax brackets change every year, but let's just, you know, for easy sake, let's say that the 22% bracket starts at, say, $200,000. It doesn't. I'm just picking a number here to make it easy. And your adjusted gross income this year, or your taxable income, I should say, after standard deductions and everything, is $150,000. Well, you got $50,000 here that you can take on and not go into another tax bracket. There's your Roth IRA conversion target. Now, one thing that I'm seeing a lot with clients now is those who are retired have some Social Security, maybe a small pension. They live very modestly. They don't have big spending habits, but they've saved a lot of money over the years. The new enhanced standard deduction, which was part of the One Big Beautiful Bill, is really powerful. I mean, I think a lot of folks are going to be filing their taxes this year, especially seniors, and get a big refund. And what I'm noticing now is I'm meeting a lot of folks who are leaving their standard deduction on the table, meaning they don't have enough income to actually take advantage of the whole standard deduction, meaning they're not paying any tax at all. Their taxable income is zero. And they've still got $10,000 left of a standard deduction. So in that situation, Roth conversions all day long, man. No brainer. Because you have that $10,000 of standard deduction left over. Now, it's not terribly common for someone to have, you know, millions of dollars in tax deferred money and they don't spend any money in retirement. Not often you see that combination. But it can happen, and I have seen it. But more importantly, you don't want to leave money on the table. And if your taxable income is zero and you still have some standard deduction left over, which is now, I think, happening more and more for folks, especially those who are 65 and over, because those are the ones who are eligible for the new enhanced standard deduction, you don't want to leave that leaving money on the table. You know, there was a lot of talk about getting rid of taxes on Social Security, and that didn't happen and couldn't happen because of the way that the laws are structured and the way, I won't go into the politics of it and legislative process, but instead of removing taxes on Social Security, this was the next best thing to accomplish that, which was to raise the standard deduction for seniors, and that's what happened. All right, this is the Money Talk Show on WPRO. We will take a quick break. 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And we got a hotline, a Money Talk hotline. It's 401-587-7692. You can leave us a message and let us know what you want us to talk about. 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
3: Welcome back to the Money Talk Show. 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You know, one of the questions I get, or confusions or misconceptions I see a lot when I work with clients, is the confusion around investments and investment vehicles. A lot of people confuse the idea of an IRA, for example, as being an investment. It's not an investment. It's a vehicle that holds an investment. The same thing with a mutual fund, for example, is really just a vehicle to hold an investment. And then it gets more complicated because there are layers to this. You could have an IRA, which is a vehicle to hold an investment, which is holding a mutual fund, which is a sub-vehicle to hold an investment. And then in that mutual fund is the actual investment. So you could think of like stocks, for example. That's the investment. Or a bond is the investment. Futures contracts, those are the investments. But so many people are sort of confused, and they think that an IRA is just an investment. It's not. So I want to talk a little bit about that today and talk about the different types of investment vehicles and how they work and when you might want to use one versus the other. And I'm going to start with one layer being, like mutual funds, exchange-traded funds, closed-end funds, separately managed accounts, annuities, those types of investment vehicles. And then we'll talk more about account vehicles like IRAs and stuff like that, because this is a topic that can get a little confusing. But let's start with one of the most important innovations in the last 20 years, and that is exchange-traded products. And there are two main types of exchange-traded products. There are ETFs, exchange-traded funds, and ETNs, exchange traded notes. I won't spend a whole lot of time talking about ETNs. They're pretty rare. ETFs are 90% or more probably of the ETP market, or exchange traded funds. And these are securities that can be traded on an exchange daily, just like a stock can, and you get a pricing at that minute, you know, when you buy and sell an ETF. It's a little different than a mutual fund, which I'll talk about in a minute. But they're commonly passive strategies, ETFs, although that is changing more these days too. We're seeing more and more active ETFs. And then there's a gray area between passive and active. It's not always black and white, a topic maybe we'll talk about another time. But it can allow smaller investors access to professional money managers. There's been some household names, I think, now that are running these active ETFs, and it gives investors access to hedge fund strategies, frankly. Now you can do that, which you really couldn't do before ETFs. You had to have a fund that had a load on it and was difficult to get in, had minimums, accredited investor, that kind of stuff. So ETFs have really opened the door for smaller investors to work with, higher prestige money managers. Now, whether or not you want to do that or not, that's a different story. But the option is now there more today than it was 20 years ago, for sure. Usually in an ETF, you're going to have lower expenses. That's one of the features of them. That's a really good feature, especially if you're a long-term investor. You want to defer taxes, because taxes are usually kept inside ETFs. They don't pay out capital gains distributions like mutual funds do. Some of the very first ETFs that ever existed were the SPDRs from State Street. Those, capture the sectors of the economy in the stock market. The S&P 500 ETF, which was the very first one launched in the 90s, I think it was the late 90s. That's the largest ETF in the world, I believe, at this point. And some of the advantages, like I said, of ETFs, you can continuously trade them like stocks. They can actually be sold short or purchased on margin, which is, I don't know if that's an advantage. That's probably a disadvantage. don't do that, is my advice to you on that one. But they're lower costs, as I mentioned, and they're more tax efficient than mutual funds. The other thing about ETFs that are interesting is that the prices can depart by very small amounts from the net asset value, but we tend to see that more on mutual funds, and you got to purchase them through a broker. ETFs looks like a stock. We'll talk more about that net asset value in a minute when we get to mutual funds and closed-end funds. But let's talk about mutual funds and how they're different from ETFs now. So these are investment vehicles that allow pooled funds to be managed professionally, a lot like ETFs. And their structures are often made in stocks, bonds, money market securities, and they give smaller investors opportunity for access to professional money managers, just like ETFs do. But they purchase the shares and you redeem the shares with the fund company, not on an exchange. And so it's done at the end of the day. So if you place a trade for a mutual fund in the middle of the afternoon, you're not going to get your settlement price until the end of the day. These are what are known as open-ended mutual funds. And so when you buy and sell, the company has to redeem your shares. And sometimes they have cash available to redeem your request. But if a lot of requests come in for cash and people want to redeem the shares in a mutual fund, then the money manager or the fund manager has to sell some of the stocks that are in there. And sometimes if there's gains on those stocks, they have to be distributed to the shareholders. And so that's what's called a capital gain distribution. You can have a year where stocks are down, but you get a capital gain distribution from a mutual fund. That doesn't happen in ETFs. And that's why if you've got money outside of an IRA in a taxable account, not a tax-deferred account, it's very common you'll use ETFs, especially for stocks, in non-taxable accounts. And this is let's get back to this net asset value idea. So the way you determine the net asset value of a fund is just the market value of the assets that are in there. So the market value of the stocks, for example, in a stock mutual fund, minus any of the liabilities, so the distributions that have to be paid out, and just divided by the shares outstanding. And that will give you the net asset value. But the funny thing is that many times you'll find these funds are trading at a premium or a discount to their net asset value. You know, I think about the Bitcoin Trust, the famous one that's been around for the longest amount of time. And that one recently, the net asset value was trading at a huge, huge discount. So it meant that what you were paying for it was way lower than what the net asset value was of the assets. And sometimes that can be a good time to buy, depending on the situation, depending on the asset class. doesn't mean it's always a good time to buy. And just like if it was overvalued, if the NAV was, if you were buying it at a premium and you were paying over the net asset value, that might not be a good time to buy one of those funds. So you tend to see that a lot in mutual funds, specifically closed-end funds. Now, a closed-end mutual fund works a lot like an ETF in that you don't purchase it, you don't redeem the shares with the fund company. They set a certain number of shares, and that's it. There's no more shares being created or redeemed like in an open-ended fund. And in fact, the very first mutual fund that ever existed was a closed-end fund that was in Europe. And I forget the name of it and the time period escapes me. But then the open-ended mutual fund, that started in the early 20th century, in the 1920s, I believe, was the first time we saw an open-ended mutual fund. The other thing I wanted to mention was I talked about how you can have them in different account vehicles, right? So you have an IRA as a tax-deferred vehicle, but you can own ETFs, you can own mutual funds in IRAs, you can even own annuities in IRAs. There's another common, very popular type of investment vehicle. Annuities are very complicated. There are lots of types of annuities. But if you look at, let's focus on variable annuities, for example, those are going to have stocks usually in them. Mutual funds are going to be inside the annuity, and that's called a sub-account sometimes. And this is, again, the annuity is acting as an investment vehicle for an investment vehicle, which is the mutual fund. And then the underlying stocks, the investment itself, is inside that mutual fund, sort of like a Russian doll situation, if you can imagine that. But annuities don't have to be in an IRA. You can have an annuity outside of an IRA. And in fact, I think sometimes an annuity in an IRA is kind of redundant because an annuity itself is a tax-deferred vehicle. If, let's say, you didn't qualify for an IRA because your income was too high or for whatever reason and you're maxing out your 401k, but you still wanted to defer some of your income, one way – or defer the gains anyway, your investments. One way you could do that is by having an annuity. That's a common way to do that. But they're very complicated and you really want to work with a professional who's a fiduciary who has your best interest in mind and is not getting paid to sell the annuity. That is the biggest thing to remember. Because if you talk with a company where the salesman is getting paid to sell you the annuity, there could be a very big conflict of interest there. All right. I am Nathan Beauvais. This is the Money Talk Show.
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14: A better life with Dr. Sanjay Gupta.
15: A colleague of mine went to a meeting of the primetime seniors the other week. There are programs like this all over the country for people in their 60s, 70s, 80s, and beyond to stay active. It's not just something to keep older folks busy. It helps to keep their bodies in shape and their brains sharp. Showing up with a good attitude is a must, and research shows that having the right mindset actually does lead to better physical aging. So if you need some suggestions to boost your positivity, experts we talked to recommended focusing on goals, which can boost your confidence. Practice gratitude, they said. One of the seniors my colleague met told her that just waking up in the morning is, quote, better than the alternative. That's true. Focus on the things you can control. Diet and exercise, and very importantly, surround yourself with positive people, because that can be contagious. I'm Dr. Sanjay Gupta, helping you live a better life.
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3: Welcome back to the Money Talk Show. It's Wednesday night, so that means it's time for some history. As always, Dan Soa is joining me here. Dan, let me ask you a question. Have you ever, like, sought revenge on anybody? Because we're going to talk about something tonight that kind of involves revenge.
25: I don't know what kind of a person you think that I am here.
3: I wouldn't suspect you to be that way. And I'm not that way either, really. Although I have had revenge on an animal.
25: Okay.
3: So I had a cat.
25: Does that count, though?
3: I think it does. I think it does, Dan. I had a cat when I was my ex-wife and I were married that would chew through everything. I mean, you name it. Guitar cables, number one. I go through.
25: That's a deal breaker.
3: I know we have AirPods today, but back then they were earbuds with the cable on it, the white cable.
25: Oh, yeah.
3: That was like caviar to him.
25: Spaghetti. Yeah.
3: He would, just chew those things up. And so I used to, like, wrestle with it, you know, and I was kind of like playing with it at the same time. I was upset, but I was also like, you little stupid little kitten, you know?
25: Yeah.
3: And it was like, it would fight me. And my ex-wife would say, I don't think it likes that. But I thought it did. But maybe looking back on it, you know what? I don't think it did like
25: it. You were like, no, I know it doesn't like
3: it. Yeah, because it would chew through all my cables. And then it took a dump on my piano twice.
25: Oh, my God.
3: So it was...
25: Like on the keys or on the top?
3: The keys of the piano. I had to go through with like a Q-tip and get the things out of it. It was
25: okay. Now I see it.
3: Brutal. Yeah.
25: I'm with you now.
3: Yeah, that cat and I just did not get along. Anyway, so I just bring up revenge because we're going to talk about Warren Buffett tonight and Berkshire Hathaway. And it was kind of an ironic story that how he became an owner of Berkshire Hathaway was through sort of an act of revenge, which we'll get to in a minute. But let's talk about where Berkshire Hathaway has its roots, because Dan, it's kind of where you and I grew up, right?
25: He's a hometown, well, not a hometown boy, but it's a hometown company.
3: Yeah, so you and I both grew up in Cumberland. I was in South Cumberland. You were in North Cumberland, right? So you looked down on me.
25: No, I absolutely did not. don't listen to that.
3: I grew up in Valley Falls, right next to Central Falls, and the Valley Falls Company, which was started by Oliver Chase in 1839, was where... the Berkshire Hathaway really traces its roots. And this guy, Oliver Chase, he worked for Samuel Slater. Many people around the country may recognize that name.
25: Absolutely.
3: Slater's Mill, right?
25: Anyone who went to school down here has taken a couple of field trips
3: to Slater's Mill, right?
25: Cool.
3: Slater's Mill was built in 1793. It was the first water-powered mill in North America. And it was located right next to the Cumberland Town Hall. So the mill was on the north side of the river, and it was demolished in 1934. It was vacant until 1991, and it's now a nice little park. So if you've ever been over to the Cumberland Town Hall, there's a park right there.
25: It's really beautiful.
3: That was part of the Valley Falls Company. And then the mill on the south side was converted into a senior center in 1979. And actually, that senior center is now listed as on the National Register of Historic Places.
25: Oh, that's very cool.
3: So the Valley Falls Company then merges with Berkshire Cotton Manufacturing to form Berkshire Fine Spinning Associates in 1929. Boy, they were very fine, those spinning associates.
25: they thought highly of themselves.
3: Yeah, their headquarters were moved to Massachusetts, in Adams, Massachusetts. But still, these roots staying in southern New England. Now, unlike most New England textile companies, Berkshire Fine Spinning Associates, they survived the Great Depression. And in 1948, they had about $30 million in revenue. They employed 11,000 workers at 11 mills around New England. They eventually merged with Hathaway Manufacturing Company. And here you can see the creation of Berkshire Hathaway in 1955. And it was founded in Hathaway Manufacturing Company was founded in New Bedford in 1888. So still, all these
25: companies
3: really staying in New England here. In the 1960s, the company was downsizing. It had about 7 mills with 6,000 employees at that time. And in 1962, this is when Warren Buffett began buying stock in Berkshire Hathaway after noticing a pattern in the stock price.
25: Yeah,
3: every time they closed the mill.
25: Yeah, so that was it. So what he noticed was that the president was using the cash from the sale of each mill to buy back company stock. So what he recognized was that you know, he would be, it would just be a matter of time before he would be getting that call once the next mill was closed to buy back some of that stock.
3: That's right. And so he eventually did get that call, and it was from a guy named Seabury Stanton.
25: Oh my God.
3: What a great name, right?
25: Cool. I mean, he had a twirly mustache.
3: He had to have had a twirly mustache.
25: Love that.
3: He was the president of Berkshire Hathaway at the time, and he calls Warren Buffett and makes a oral tender offer to Buffett over the phone and says, how about $11.50? And Buffett says, sure, send me the deal in writing. So a couple weeks later, he gets the offer in writing, but it wasn't for $11.50. It was for $11.38. What's the deal, man?
25: You're tugging on the tiger's tail there.
3: So Buffett starts buying up more stock instead to take control of the company and fire Seabury Stanton, which he did do.
25: That's the revenge story. I love
3: that. That's the revenge story. So
25: he became such a nice guy over the years, but he started out with such...
3: Well, I have heard stories that even though he appears to be a nice guy, that behind the scenes, he's just as ruthless as any capitalist.
25: You don't want to work for him.
3: Maybe not. So now what happens is Warren Buffett is the majority owner of a failing company in a waning industry, right? By 1967... Buffett started expanding into the insurance industry and other investments. He bought the National Indemnity Company, which was located in Omaha, Nebraska. It was Berkshire Hathaway's oldest operating subsidiary to this day. In the late 1970s, it acquired an equity stake in the Government Employees Insurance Company, better known as GEICO. And it was a major source of capital for other investments.
25: Yeah, this was smart. He saw insurance companies, the model itself, as a great source of capital because... You know, you have thousands of customers regularly paying their premiums, but they can only take distributions in the event of a disaster.
3: Mm.
25: So it really was kind of like a great place for him to have cash for his other investments.
3: Today, Berkshire Hathaway has about $370 billion in revenue per year. Total assets are about $1.5 trillion. It's got about almost 400,000 employees. Some of the subsidiaries that it owns 100%, we mentioned GEICO, but Dairy Queen, Fruit of the Loom. Some of its smaller holdings were Kraft Heinz Corporation, American Express, Coca-Cola, Wells Fargo, IBM, Jordan's Furniture is also a minority shareholder in. But one of my favorite things about Berkshire Hathaway, Dan, is the share price. Have you ever seen the share price on a Class A for Berkshire Hathaway?
25: Yes, only to laugh. It's funny. It's
3: So the share price today, we just checked it before we started recording, was $759,000 per share.
25: Unreal.
3: So how does that happen? Well, they never split the stock. For some reason, he never likes doing stock splits. Now, they do have a B share, a Class B,
25: right,
3: which is trading at about $500 a share today. So they eventually came up with a way for retail investors to buy the stock because obviously you're not buying a stock at $759,000.
25: And I think they only paid one dividend since 1962 as well. So
3: That's the most ironic part about Warren Buffett. It's like everyone thinks of him as like, oh, he's a dividend investor, dividend hound, he's income. Blah, blah, blah. And it's like the company doesn't even pay a dividend that he owns.
25: He likes him. He just doesn't like to pay him.
3: That's a great observation. I love it.
25: But yeah, his roots were back in Omaha, as most people know, because they call him the Oracle of Omaha. He was born in 1930 to a small-time stockbroker named Howard Buffett, right at the start of the Great Depression. Not a great time to be a stockbroker.
3: No.
25: So at that time, a lot of stockbrokers were out panhandling, but Howard was actually very resilient, and he survived the fallout. And once the economy started to recover, he was able to make a successful career for himself. And I think this experience really taught Warren a valuable lesson about recognizing opportunity amidst challenge, you know? So he even ran for Congress back in 1942 and won. So that was the journey that took him to D.C., where Warren Buffett decided to shift his focus to making money. He bought his first stock at age 11, which were 3 shares of a company called Cities Services. Now, I don't know what this company does, but for an 11-year-old to be interested in it, it just shows... I don't even know what was going on in his head back then.
3: Do you think he had like glasses and white hair too?
25: Yeah, he already had a pocket protector. He was probably an assistant.
3: He was gray at 16. Yeah.
25: It was at this age that he vowed to be a millionaire by age 30. So they say, and this is funny, they say when he filed his first tax return, when he was selling newspapers, he deducted his bicycle. It just kind of says everything about where his mindset was at back then. He was always looking for opportunities to make money. He even bought bottles of Coke and sold them to his classmates at a markup. He used the money from his first job selling newspapers to purchase pinball machines, actually. And he would lease those out to local businesses. So he then sold that company, the pinball machine company, in 1948. and used those proceeds to purchase a 40-acre farm in Nebraska, which he rented out to pay his way through college.
3: I've heard that the song Pinball Wizard by The Who is about Warren Buffett.
25: Is that actually true?
3: No. All right, we're going to take a quick break here on the Money Talk Show, but we're going to come back.
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5: A better life with Dr. Sanjay Gupta.
15: Osteoporosis affects millions of people in the United States and around the world. It's a disease that basically causes someone's bones to become weak, brittle, and porous, which can increase their risk of fractures. Now, the good news here is there are things you can do other than, or in addition to, taking medications to prevent fractures before it's too late. One is to up your intake of calcium and vitamin D. You also want to eat more protein. One functional medicine dietitian told us that that helps build muscle, and if you're building muscle strength, then you are also building bone strength. You want to be mindful of your workouts. The best ways to build bone density, one therapist told us, are going to be resistance exercises like lifting weights, and also exercises that make your bones take a bit of an impact, such as jumping or even running, just loading the bones a little bit more. I'm Dr. Sanjay Gupta, helping you live a better life.
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3: Welcome back to the Money Talk Show. Dan Soa and I are here, Nathan Bove, talking about Warren Buffett and Berkshire Hathaway. And then you listen to our first segment here, talking history. We talked about how this company traces its origins to New England and even Rhode Island, where Dan and I are from, and even our hometown of Cumberland, which is pretty cool. But when we went to the break, Dan, we were talking about Warren Buffett's business career, even starting at age 11.
25: I know. And makes me feel way behind the eight ball.
3: And what about education? Like, where did you go to school?
25: Yeah. So his roots for education trace back to Wharton Business School. But he had dropped out actually after only 2 years there, and he said it was under pressure from his father. So, a rebel even back then, I guess. But he ended up transferring to the University of Nebraska-Lincoln and graduated at 19 with a bachelor's in business administration. Buffett was then rejected from Harvard Business School, so he ended up enrolling in Columbia Business School, which is hilarious to me.
3: Do you think he still has like the rejection letter?
25: I have to imagine that. Like you have to like hang that one up, you know. This ended up being a really fortunate turn of events for him, though, because this is where he met Professor Benjamin Graham, who would later on become known as the father of value investing, and it really helped shape Buffett's, you know, his investment philosophy for decades to come. And the two would later serve on the board of directors at Geico together. So, you know, they ended up doing business down the road as well. But Buffett earned his master's in economics in 1951, and that kind of launched him into his career after that. So after college, he returned to Omaha, and he taught investment principles class at a local university. And one of the anecdotes is that the average age of his students was twice that of his own, which is really funny thinking of him because he's so old right now. But yeah, he was at it from a young age. In 1954, he started working at Benjamin Graham's partnership. So that connection from college really ended up, putting his feet to the ground here. And he had a starting salary of $12,000, which would be about $100,000 today. I think it's a healthy starting salary, but nothing too impressive. But that's where he ended up mastering the art of securities analysis. And he learned how to calculate real value of a company by using numbers alone. And that ended up being, I think, something he carried with him, you know, for his endeavors going forward. Just 2 years later, Graham retired and Buffett started his own partnership. And he ended up purchasing his home in Omaha, where he still lives there today. He operated five different partnerships and became a millionaire in 1962, same year that he joined Berkshire, but 2 years shy of his childhood goal of 30 years old. So,
3: you know, what's interesting is that guy, Benjamin Graham, who was a big partner for him, was also on the board of directors of Geico.
25: Okay.
3: When Buffett, I think, when they acquired Geico. So that was a big connection there for him, too.
25: Probably what led him there and started his work in the insurance industry. He, you know, now I think we all probably heard the news this year. He retired in May, in 2025, and he passed the torch to longtime vice chairman Greg Abel, which will actually take effect in January of 2026.
3: Might talk about filling some shoes, huh?
25: Yeah, I mean, that's a tough seat to sit in there.
3: Yeah.
25: But he cited his reasons for the decision as his declining energy level or ability to get things done. I just find it funny that it took him till age 95 to actually feel his age.
3: Yeah. I love a couple of years ago he said he's still investing for the long run.
25: Yeah.
3: In his 90s.
25: That's great.
3: So he's not called the Oracle of Omaha, you know, for nothing. There are reasons for this. And if you first purchased stock in 1962 when it was a textile manufacturing company in New Bedford, Massachusetts, you would have made a lot of money.
25: Oh, yeah.
3: But since then, the Dow Jones is up about 30-fold or 3,000%, and the Berkshire Hathaway is up 33,000-fold.
25: Unbelievable.
3: Buffett took control in 1965, and over that time, it's grown 1.9 million% or 21% annually.
25: So if you had a $10,000 investment compounded annually at that rate, for 52 years, it would grow to over $185 million.
3: The magic of compounding.
25: Insane.
3: Now, the ironic part is that Buffett didn't even want to own the company, right?
25: Right.
3: Because of the story of how he became the majority owner was through that the story of revenge that we told.
25: So the lesson there is don't just push revenge away. You know, embrace the revenge.
3: Yeah. What's that Confucius thing? He says, "Before you embark on a journey of revenge, be sure to dig two graves, one for yourself and one for your enemy."
25: That's too true.
3: But you know, Buffett hasn't always hit home runs, right? When you have this many deals, you've been around this long, you've definitely had some clunkers and had some mistakes. One of them was in 1987. When he had a $700 million investment in Salomon Brothers, which was a massive player in the bond market. The deal was lucrative for the first few years, but then a scandal hit. Salomon Brothers was lying to the U.S. Treasury in order to purchase more T-bills and bonds than was legally allowed. It got so bad, Michael Lewis wrote a book about it. It's called Liar's Poker. It's actually his first book.
25: Yeah.
3: Eventually, the company was sold off to Citigroup at a loss. One of the interesting parts of that story, Dan, was that the government appointed Buffett as the negotiator for Salomon Brothers. Do you know who the negotiator was for the government?
25: It was Jerome Powell, right?
3: Yeah, it was Jerome Powell.
25: Ex-Fed chair. That's
3: next, wild. Yeah, the Fed chair, ex-Fed chair, or soon to be ex-Fed chair next year.
25: Oh, yes.
3: Anyway, How about in 1990? Berkshire Hathaway paid $358 million for U.S. Air, which resulted in a 12% stake in the airline. A few years later, the investment was valued at $86 million, a cool 76% decline. Oof. Now, that also reminds me of during COVID, it was notable that he sold all his shares in airlines when the stocks were down like 70%.
25: So what do you think of that
3: was? And I remember thinking, like, why would he sell the stocks when they were down like that? That's so unlike him.
25: Yeah.
3: But then I don't have any evidence of this, but then I heard someone say, someone smarter than I said, it must have been because the government bailed out the airlines, right, and they couldn't bail out the airlines if the richest guy in the world was the majority shareholder, right?
25: No, not good for press.
3: Yeah, so maybe the government approached him and asked him to sell his shares so they could do that.
25: Still a big decision for him to make. Sure. You know? He didn't have to agree to that.
3: No, right, yeah. But all these mistakes really pale in comparison to Buffett's most costly mistake, which happened in the mid-1990s, which was a tough time for Buffett and Berkshire Hathaway, right? The dot-com bubble was taking off, and Berkshire didn't participate in any technology companies in the 90s. And everybody said that Warren Buffett was washed up. And this story doesn't help that story.
25: No.
3: It was in 1993 that Berkshire agreed to acquire a company called Dexter Shoe Company for $433 million. And it wasn't the fact that the shoemaker would be worth zero a few years later that was the problem. The problem was that Berkshire Hathaway paid for the business with its own stock instead of cash. Now, these shares they exchanged have increased in value by over 1,300% since 1993.
25: God.
3: So those shares today are valued at about $6 billion, one-third of the market cap of Berkshire Hathaway in 1993. So just keep in mind that, you know, nobody's perfect here. And this is a common theme that we see in investing, especially if you're looking at like venture capital or startups and stuff like that, that the majority of the investments don't work out. But
25: right,
3: the ones that do have such good returns that it makes up for everything else.
25: It's a game of quantity and diversification. You know,
3: it's a game of numbers, right? Yeah.
25: This big loss for him was just a blip on his radar, even though, you know, in retrospect, it was a huge loss.
3: Yeah, it was hugely successful up at that point already. But yeah, it's often you wonder, what was he thinking? I mean,
25: right,
3: textiles at that time were going out of business.
25: Waning industry.
3: Yeah.
25: Dot-com bubble had just – well, no, it hadn't quite hit yet. So
3: no,
25: it was
3: still
25: before that.
3: A couple years away, yeah.
25: But, you know, it didn't seem like the kind of move he would make typically to buy a company with their own company stock. That seems
3: right,
25: short-sighted.
3: Yeah, I mean, especially if you think if they're confident their stock price is going to go up over the long run, you
25: yeah,
3: think they would pay cash. Maybe the company said, we weren't interested in doing it, and then they said, how about we give you stock? And they said, okay. But – yeah, there must have been some kind of – I bet you there was some kind of tax advantage,
25: yeah,
3: for paying for the company with stock. That's usually what
25: happens.
3: There
25: was a quote from Buffett. He said, only when the tide goes out do you discover who's been swimming naked.
3: Yeah, that's a great one.
25: And I wonder how he felt about a quote like that during that moment.
3: Yeah.
25: He could use some clothes.
3: Yeah, no doubt. Yeah. No doubt about it. But, I mean, at the end of the day – there will never be another Buffett. And I love how every year there's Fortune magazine puts somebody on the cover and says, next Buffett, ?
25: Oh,
3: and then
25: God, yeah.
3: And then all of a sudden that person's stock goes down. You know,
25: how does he feel about
3: yeah,
25: that every time?
3: It's almost like the Sports Illustrated curse. When someone gets on the Sports Illustrated,
25: yeah,
3: they end up having
25: players,
3: a terrible season the next year.
25: Every time.
3: That it's the same thing. Oh, he's the next Buffett. No, I take that back.
25: Not quite.
3: Yeah. All right, that's our show for this evening. Thank you for listening. We'll talk to you next time on the Money Talk Show right here on WPRO.
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1: Mainly clear. Tonight's low 55 to 60. Clouds and sunshine around Thursday. High 83 and a low 62. Some showers early Friday. Then clouds and sunshine. High 77. 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
9: From ABC News,
5: I'm Dave Packer. A major housing bill to lower costs passed by an overwhelming bipartisan majority gets a cold reaction from President Trump.
9: A closed-door meeting between President Trump and Senate Republicans descending into a shouting match. It came after President Trump abruptly canceled plans to sign a major housing bill, a rare moment of cooperation between Republicans and Democrats on a key issue of affordability.
10: We all need that in red states and blue states. Trump blew it up.
9: Republicans blindsided.
11: Yeah, I was disappointed because I thought that this had become a priority.
5: ABC's Rachel Scott reporting from the Capitol. The president now saying he won't sign it until Congress passes a Save America Act requiring ID to vote. A major earthquake in Venezuela, magnitude 7.1. Reports of heavy damage, collapsed buildings, and a tsunami warning. AP reporter Juan Arrerez in Caracas.
12: Glasses fell to the floor. Neighbors are coming down to the streets.
5: And here at home, a rural area of Northern California experiencing its strongest earthquake since 1940 this morning. Some injuries, but no immediate reports of major damage. Another day of scorching heat in France, Paris hitting 105 degrees. So hot across much of Europe that tourist sites have shut down. American tourist Tanya Thompson said that they were lucky to have reserved tickets before noon.
13: And the last entry was at 2 p.m., so many people who've traveled from around the world aren't getting to see the sights that Paris has to offer.